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1: Start the year off at home, drop the banner, all that stuff. I mean, that's why the guys work so hard, is to have moments like that. So we definitely want to respect that when it happens. But it's also the first step of this journey as well. So, you know, whatever comes out of the game, then we're going to have to, no matter what, we're going to have to grow and evolve to become the team that we want to become by the end of the season.
2: You know, one of the biggest things is, you know, we got to see what it's like. You know, we got some new faces and, you know, we experienced it and we got to learn from it. It's going to be a tough environment. They're well coached. They got great players and we had a good team, so I'm looking forward to see what we got. We've been practicing for, everybody in the league has, and I feel like they want to play a game. So looking forward to getting out there, a tough challenge. I'm excited to see us, you know, go out there and play, and we got to, you know, play good to win.
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4: Welcome, everyone, to opening night of the 2026 NFL season as the Seattle Seahawks begin defense of their Super Bowl title, hosting the New England Patriots. 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It is 75 degrees. There is no wind. A perfect night for football. Kevin Harlan with the Hall of Fame quarterback, Kurt Warner. And we welcome you to another season on Westwood One, the 40th consecutive year. 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Culminating with the Super Bowl 61 in mid-February in Los Angeles. And it starts here tonight in Seattle with the Seahawks hosting the Patriots in a rematch of Super Bowl 60. And I look to my right, the great quarterback, the legendary Kurt Warner is here. Another season together. And what a way to begin this trip to Super Bowl 61.
5: No doubt about it. When the schedule came out and I saw the two Super Bowl teams are playing to open the season, I couldn't wait to get to this moment. Now, our producer brought us here 4 hours early, so I'm like the players now. Can we just kick this thing off? Can we go? Can we play? I can't wait to see these teams, and obviously the new rendition of both of these teams. You heard Drake May talking about the changes that they've made. A lot of the same starters, 20 of 22 starters for the Super Bowl champion Seahawks are coming back. So they will look very much the same, but there's some key differences we talked about earlier. But I can't wait to see what these two teams bring to the table tonight.
4: Why? Is, and you know this as well as anyone, why is it so difficult to repeat in the NFL as a champion?
5: I mean, there's so many reasons that every team is different. You often get poached. We saw the offense coordinator from the Seahawks go somewhere else. We saw the Super Bowl MVP get paid and go somewhere else. So it's tough to keep the team together. And then it's always a law of attrition, is that can you stay healthy 2 years in a row? I mean, we've already got a guy like Nick Imanwara, who's a huge part of this defense, that won't be playing on opening night. And so there are so many key components that go into running the table for 17 weeks, having a great playoff run, and then finishing it with a Super Bowl win. We've already seen things that start to pull away from this Seahawks team. Can they weather that storm? Can they fill those voids? And can they make a run at a repeat?
4: Give me just a quick 10 seconds on each quarterback tonight.
5: Oh, I mean, Sam Darnold seems to be the most confident that he's ever been. Really found his groove the last couple years. Can't wait to see where he goes from here. Drake May, obviously ahead of schedule in just his third season being in a Super Bowl, but he's got all the makings of being a special quarterback, but he's got a ways to go, Kevin.
4: We're working our way toward kickoff. It's the New England Patriots in Seattle against the Seahawks, and this is Westwood One's coverage of the National Football League.
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0: World title on the line against hard-hitting top contender Connor Benn, plus undefeated Australian superstar Jai Opetaia takes on Noel Michalian. Saturday, December 12th, all live on Paramount+. 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
11: The Patriots have a first down, and the clock is ticking at 4:38, and they trail 22-7. Shotgun snap, 44 Seattle. He's hit as he drops back. The ball free, picked up by Nwosu. Running down the side, 30, 20, 10, 5, touchdown! It's picked off and a touchdown! Seattle has scored on another turnover. And that will seal it, it seems, right now for the Seahawks in Super Bowl 60.
12: It did indeed seal it. The late New England touchdown made no difference as Seattle prevailed 29-13 to win the Lombardi Trophy 7 months ago. Nwosu's touchdown came in the late part of the game. It was the third takeaway for the Seattle defense that dominated the game, even though they couldn't pull away until the fourth quarter. Jason Myers did most of the scoring, setting a Super Bowl record with 5 made field goals, and running back Kenneth Walker was named the MVP after accounting for nearly half of Seattle's yards from scrimmage. 161 of the team's 335 on the night. That's tonight's memorable moment in football history. Sponsored by RK Zero Proof. Some moments are too good to forget. Make every memory count with great taste and zero alcohol. Drink differently. Drink RK. Both teams getting ready to come on the field. They're in the tunnels right now. It's a celebration here tonight. In Seattle, they're going to be awarded rings. The banner will be unfurled, and they'll celebrate last year's Super Bowl 60 win. Tonight begins a new season, and the opening kickoff is coming up. And you're listening to the NFL on Westwood One.
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2: Welcome back to a beautiful night in Seattle. It's the season opening game, the champion Seattle Seahawks and the New England Patriots, a team they defeated in Super Bowl 60. They return, as Kurt was just saying, all but two starters in this new season. Running back Kenneth Walker gone and safety Kobe Bryant. The celebration continues, and here's the voice of the Seahawks, Steve Rabel.
3: Please turn your attention to the 50-yard line where the Lombardi Trophy and the Super Bowl 60 championship ring stand together. 12, this moment belongs to you too, so let's light up our house and give it the shine of a champion. One of the most imposing, beloved, and iconic defenders in Seahawks history. 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
2: And to our right, here come the Seahawks onto the field. 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
5: This place is unbelievable. The 12s always show up, celebrating the Super Bowl championship. 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
2: Patriots have yet to take the field. Seahawks are on the field as the celebration continues. The opening kickoff is right around the corner. And from Seattle, you're listening to the NFL on Westwood One.
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1: 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All right, Kurt, let's talk about New England quarterback Drake May when they got the ball.
2: Well, you go back to the Super Bowl, it was really won and lost up front. Offensive line against the front four of Seattle. Seattle had six sacks in the game. Five came with just a four-man pressure. They've got to win up front if the Pats are going to win this football game. Answers to pressure. Some simple pressures by Mike McDonald in the Super Bowl gave Drake May fits. They've got to have an answer for that this time around. And then their big offseason addition, A.J. Brown. How did they utilize him? Can Seattle take him out of the game? Going to be a big component to tonight's victory or loss.
1: And they got Romeo Doubs as well from Green Bay. Now, when Sam Darnold, who's coming off a magical two-year run in a championship last year, when they've got the ball against this New England defense.
2: Well, their offense wants to run the ball first. No Kenneth Walker. No Zach Charbonnet. They're two guys from last year. Jadarian Price, their number one overall pick, and whoever else has got to be able to run the football. Protect Sam Darnold. You go back and watch the Super Bowl, the front four, front five of this New England team gave Sam Darnold all kinds of pressure throughout the game, causing him to struggle. And then last key is going to be highest paid receiver in the NFL against the highest paid defensive back in the NFL, JSN versus Christian Gonzalez. That is going to be a matchup to watch tonight.
1: Smith and Jigba, one of the best in the NFL, the NFL Offensive Player of the Year a season ago. They've just had the flip of the coin. New England won the toss. They're going to take the second half kickoff, and Seattle will get it next. The opening kickoff is coming up. You're listening to the NFL on Westwood One.
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1: 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Well, when you begin a new season, whether you're a champion or a team trying to get that Lombardi Trophy, it's got to be a feeling of a lot of work in the offseason, camp, OTAs, all of it bundled into this one moment.
2: No doubt about it. But, you know, talking to Sam Darnold before the game, I asked him how the offseason was, and the first thing he said was short. You know, that's the reward you get for making that run to the Super Bowl and becoming a champion, is that everything turns around very, very quickly. But you're exactly right. This is what you play for. This is what you work for. Those 7 months have been preparing for this moment to try to repeat, and Sam Darnold's going to get the ball in his hands first to make a statement.
1: So we told you we had the flip of the coin. Seattle's going to get it. The kickoff will come from our right to our left. Velus Jones is a running back called off the practice squad today with Rashid Shaheed. They are back to our left for the Seahawks in their blue jerseys and blue pants, navy blue, and the Patriots tonight in their white jerseys and their navy pants with red trim. Richard Sherman is the one who has just hoisted the flag, the number 12, which, as you all know, if you follow the NFL, is a big part of the culture of this franchise, 12 being the fans, and they are in full throat already. Andy Borogalis will kick off for New England. Shaheed is at the goal line. The kickoff from right to left, trotting to the ball, swings his leg through. The season is underway. Shaheed from the 2 on the numbers, the 10, far side 20. Block at the 23, then trilled right there, taken back. They love Shaheed. He changed their special teams a year ago. It's a return of 21 yards. It will be first and 10 at the Seattle 24 for the Seahawks.
2: You mentioned it, Shaheed. So many big plays for them down the stretch. Special teams, even on offense, the ability to kind of change pace, find ways to get him to football. He was a big part of what they wanted to do in the offseason to make sure that he was coming back for another year.
1: The rookie running back out of Notre Dame, Jadarian Price, is the back. In an offset eye, and under center, Darnold got the snap, hands off Price, over the right guard, cuts through the 30, between the hash marks, 35, banged by a defender at the 35, and got to the 36 up the middle. He has a first down, a burst of 13, and a first down for the Seahawks.
2: Well, that's exactly how they want to play offense. Sam Darnold, great story, but they want to run the football. Clint Kubiak out, Brian Fleury in, first-time play caller, and you see, going right back to the well. Hey, we're going to build it this way, under center, get those tight ends on the field, and run downhill.
1: Under center again, Darnold from his own 37. First down and 10. Running back Price, the fake to him, the short trot, the throw down the middle, caught, belt high, on the hash, 48 up the middle of Seattle, and then coming down with the ball was the terrific Jackson, Smith, and Jigba. Another 13-yard pickup, this time through the air. Mark him at the 50, first and 10 again for Seattle.
2: This is how they do it. Run on first down, hard play action on second down, and a great throw by Sam Darnold in between four Patriots defenders to his main man, JSN.
1: Darnold is under center. Right on the logo, moving left to right. It's a first and 10 for the Seahawks, who began at their 24, two consecutive 13-yard gains. The snap, the spin to the left, the handoff to Price, and a whistle. And it's a penalty against the Seahawks.
17: False start. Offense number 81. 5-yard penalty. Base first down.
1: That's Adrian Hill, our referee. And now first and 15 on the false start. Saubert.
2: A little bit jitters. You know, that's part of getting out here and playing, wanting to get your hand in the dirt. You got to hit somebody else. And it's for real now. Just a little bit early on the movement there. Puts the Seahawks back 5 yards.
1: The new running back is the veteran George Helwani. They're in the shotgun from the Seattle 45. Four-man front for the Patriots. First and 15, handoff Helwani. Up the middle he goes, over the guard, the 50. On the hash mark to the 46-yard line. And down into Patriot territory with a gain there of 8, setting up second down and 7 from the 47 of New England.
2: Got a couple nice runs, and if you think back to the Super Bowl, they struggled, being the Seahawks, struggled to throw the football, especially early. What really got them going was the run game, a couple big breaking runs by Kenneth Walker. We've seen a nice couple runs here early by the Seahawks offense.
1: It's the Patriot 46, first drive of the game. Second down, 6 for Seattle. Scoreless. Shotgun snap, quick throw to the near sideline, and incomplete. And looking for Shaheed, the coverage by the veteran Carlton Davis on the near sideline in front of the Seahawk bench. Incomplete, 3rd and 6 coming up for the Hawks.
2: He missed that throw wide right on the hitch, and it's probably a good thing that he did. Carlton Davis looking back in the backfield, reading the footwork of Sam Darnold. If that's a good throw, that's going for 6 points the other direction. I think Sam Darnold saw that and said, hey, I'm missing wide right. Incomplete pass is better than an interception.
1: Patriot 46, 3rd down and 6 for Seattle. Shotgun formation for Darnold. Receivers in tight on the near side. Trips. Shotgun snap. Drop back at 3. Pump fakes. He now is free. He runs, and from behind, he's brought down. Sacked on the play. Draymond Jones got him, the outside backer. Sacking the Seattle quarterback on the logo. Back at the Seattle 48. Losing 6. Bringing up 4th and 12. Here comes the punting unit.
2: Sam Darnold limping off the field a little bit as well. Something to keep an eye on. But I went back and watched the Super Bowl this morning, Kevin, and they put a lot of pressure on Sam Darnold in the pass game. You get into those throwing situations, they brought pressure there. He couldn't hold up. Nobody opened down the field. Big play by the defense.
1: Michael Dixon to punt for Seattle from left to right. It goes high to the far sideline. It is fair caught and running out of bounds. At the Patriots 7 was Marcus Jones, All-Pro last year in returning punts. It's a 43-yarder. It's well-placed. And here come the Patriots. We have no score. 11:42 to play in the first quarter. And this is Westwood One's coverage of the NFL.
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7: 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Seahawks moved it early, had to punt. Now New England's got it with a lot of noise. They will take over the Patriots' first possession at their 8, first and 10. There's an I formation. Ramondre Stevenson is the running back. Drake May is the quarterback. Four-man front, first and 10. The snap, the spin, handoff. Stevenson over the right guard, past the 10, hash mark 12, and he picks up about 3.5 on that first down run for New England.
8: Well, they come out tight end, fullback, run downhill from the I formation. Got to win that physical battle, which is what they lost in the Super Bowl. Against those front four of the Seattle Seahawks, they were dominated up front. Don't want to get Drake May in a drop-back game. See how they come out. Heavy formation running downhill.
7: Under center from the Patriot 11. May, second down, 7, fakes the handoff, drops back to the 1, flush from the pocket, runs up the middle of the 10, up the middle of the 15, hash mark 20, and then goes down, hit hard from the side at the New England 21, scrambling for 10, and it's a first down for the Patriots.
8: Actually came back with a play that they actually ran and had success in the Super Bowl with. Hard play action, trying to hit A.J. Brown on a deep hook route. Not there, had a shoot down the sideline, covered up, and Drake May has the ability to tuck it and make plays with his feet, moving the chains.
7: Clock at 10:30, first quarter, no score. Seattle's had it and punted, first and 10. It's New England from their 21, shotgun snap, quick handoff, Stevenson runs laterally on the 20, stiff arms his way to the near sideline, knocked out of bounds, 23 of the Patriots after a gain of 2, trying to work his way in tonight. Travion Henderson is out with an ankle. He was their leading rusher last season. Kurt Warner for the Patriots.
8: Well, and they had a good 1-2 punch with these two guys. Stevenson more of the power back. Henderson, the guy that can break for big plays. We saw it a number of times last year. So now they're going to be more heavy set on Ramondre Stevenson in the power game tonight.
7: From the 23 of New England, May is under center. Second down and 8, single back, everyone in tight, the snap, the spin, the handoff, Stevenson over the center, between the hash, past the 25, and up the middle to the New England 26, a gain of 3, Kurt. Now third down 5 in New England's first possession.
8: They were coming after him right there, the pressure coming from both sides. Free runner on the outside to be able to hit Stevenson, but a nice job to be able to put his head down and get him into a 3rd and 5 manageable situation.
7: 4 plays, 4 runs. It's 3rd and 5. Shotgun formation for the Patriots at their own 26. Looking into 6 in the secondary, shotgun snap, 4-man rush, flush from the pocket, May running laterally at the 15, pump fakes to the sideline, got away, runs up the sideline, 25, out of bounds, belted at the 28, flag thrown late, lot of bodies on that New England sideline across the way, trying to protect their quarterback, and it looked like he was hit, maybe out of bounds, on the run, flag down, 9:07, first quarter. It was a gain of 3, and they're short of the first as of now.
8: Those are the frustrating ones for a coach. You do everything right. You're going to get him off the field, and then just a late push after he's on
9: after
8: the white.
9: After the play, personal foul, unnecessary roughness.
8: A late push when he's on the white, and they're going to call that every time on a quarterback.
7: Derek Hall.
8: And there wasn't a whole lot there, but both hands on the quarterback. The quarterback goes to the ground. A free first down for the Patriots.
7: And so, with that penalty, it's a first down for New England on their first possession. Darnold, by the way, going to the blue tent. You called it.

0: after that last play.
1: It looked like his right knee kind of banged against the turf on that last sack. Came off limping, and as you said, now into the blue tent.
0: Stevens in the back. Under center May, 42 in New England. It's first and 10 after the big 15-yard penalty on that Seattle defense. The pitch out, Stevenson over the left tackle, the 40. Near side of the numbers, stiff arms his way by the 45. Angles out of bounds into the Seattle bench below us. Belted out of bounds, gain of 5 at the 49-yard line in New England.
1: Sometimes you just dial it up perfectly. Seattle going to bring a slot pressure from the left-hand side. And they just flip it outside of him. We got the Witherspoon coming on the inside, what we call the C-gap, in between the tight end and the tackle, and they just flip it outside. They're able to get the corner in another nice game.
0: Six plays, six Patriot runs, second down 5, no score, 8.5 in the first quarter. Here's the shotgun snap and a handoff, and it goes to Stevenson, belted behind the line of scrimmage. No place to go. Ochenna Nwosu came through, made the tackle, bringing him down, got him around the waist. They lose 3, and the ball pushed back to the 45-yard line in New England. It'll be 3rd and 8 for the Pats.
1: And Nwosu had the touchdown in the Super Bowl. They're trying to block him with the tight end. Verdon coming back from the backside, and he just wins that block, knocks the tight end right into the back with a tackle for loss.
0: Patriots moving from our right to our left. From the 45-yard line in New England, 3rd down and 8. Shotgun formation for Drake May. Shotgun snap, 5-man rush, blitz is on. Hit as he throws, backpedaling, arching a pass across the way. It's incomplete, falling into the Patriot bench. It's 4th and 8. And the punting unit will take the field for Mike Vrabel and the New England Patriots on their first possession.
1: Kevin, this is unbelievable to me. We talked about it in the open. The slot pressure was what gave New England so many fits in the Super Bowl. Really not that complicated. A guy comes off the slot, you've got a slot receiver that's wide open, you got to find a way to throw the hot to him, get him the ball early. That's all Seattle did there. They bring the slot pressure, there's no answer on the outside. He's a free hitter. Drake May can't get outside of him, has to throw it away. They've got to come up with an answer for that pressure, or Seattle's going to keep bringing it.
0: New England will punt from right to left. Wisnowski and Shahid waving his right arm, catching the ball at the Seattle 10 to our left, just inside the painted numbers. It was a 45-yard punt. Hobbling is Darnold. A new quarterback looks to be coming in for Seattle. That story when we come back. 7.5 in the first quarter and no score. 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
1: Drew Lock coming in. Sam Darnold, we talked about the knee, went to the locker room. Drew Lock threw three passes all of last season. You talk about why it's so hard to repeat. You've got to get lucky, you got to get fortunate, and you have to stay healthy. Number one quarterback already hurt after one series.
5: So Drew Lock, who's in his eighth year out of Missouri, is in the gun from his 10. Here's a handoff after the shotgun snap. It goes to Helwani over the left tackle, and he's out to the 15 on a gain of about four on the play. So it'll be second down. We'll call it six. Tell me about Drew Lock.
1: Well, Drew Lock's been in the league for a long time. He's started games. He's played a lot of football. So it's not a guy that you go, oh, man, we don't know what we're going to get. He's not a guy that has shown he can carry a team, so they've got to make sure that they focus on running the football first, which really is their MO, and allowing him to be a complimentary piece.
5: He's under center here from his own 14, second and six, handoff Price over the left tackle, and he has the first down crossing the 15, tackled on the painted numbers on the far side, gain of seven, the rookie out of Notre Dame running well. It is a first down for Seattle.
1: Yeah, and Price was the number two in the 1-2 punch with Jeremiah Love at Notre Dame, as you said. And when Price came in, not that he doesn't have the speed and the ability to make the big plays, but he had the power. And you've seen it on a couple of these runs, punishing those defenders at the sticks.
5: Quick count outside the 20. Fake handoff for Locke under center. Quick throw near side. It's Smith and Jigba with the catch on a leap on the near sideline of the 25. Pelted out of bounds on the near sideline at about the 28 of the Seahawks. And he'll pick up seven, setting up second down and three in a scoreless first quarter. Second possession for the Hawks. Lining up again. Price, who wears number eight, all blue uniforms tonight for Seattle. Under center is Locke. He gets the snap, hands off to Price. He tried to make a move behind the line of scrimmage, and then here comes an avalanche of defenders led by Craig Woodson, their starting center for the New England Patriots, tackled at about the line of scrimmage. It'll be third and two for Seattle. Clock at 5:40 and ticking in the first.
1: And bottled up on the inside. He tries to bounce it to the outside, and usually you like that matchup. Running back against a cornerback, but Carlton Davis does a nice job of meeting him on the edge and making the tackle, although he's down on one knee right now. Maybe he took the brunt of that hit, even though he did make the tackle.
5: He might have. He's holding on to his arm and trying to get feeling, squeezing his gloved hand, which is usually a sign of what a stinger or something like that is. Got jammed up, and he's moving that arm pretty good right now.
1: You know all about that with your physical, background.
5: Thank you. Yeah. You're exactly right. No score here in Seattle as you're listening to 2026 NFL Kickoff Weekend presented by NFL Sunday Ticket on YouTube TV. He's going to leave. Davis will, the former Detroit Lion. A lot of eyes on Christian Gonzalez, highest paid cornerback in the history of the NFL, recently signed by New England to an extension.
1: Well, there's a lot of question on were they going to get it done by the start of the season. And you know how that works. As the games get closer, teams start to get a little bit more antsy. We saw Gonzalez get his big deal. We saw Baker Mayfield sign his big deal right before the season opener. Their best player on defense, they needed him out there for this big one here in Seattle.
5: Charles Woods will take the place of the injured Davis. Third down and two. Helwani is the back. Shotgun for Drew Lock from the 29 of Seattle. There's the snap. There's the handoff. And the backpedaling Helwani cannot get the first down. Backing over the right guard. He hit the 30-yard line. He got a yard. It's fourth and one. And he did not get the first down. So we're still waiting word from the locker room on the injured Sam Darnold on the first series. It's fourth down. Here comes the punting unit for the Hawks.
1: And Ellis steps up from his linebacker position and meets the running back right in the hole, and there is no movement whatsoever, forcing a second straight punt.
5: Seattle's Michael Dixon will punt. There's a belt-high long snap and a right-footed punt. Jones is back. It comes down the near sideline. It's out of bounds. About the 15-yard line on the near sideline in New England territory. The official is rolling up the sideline and trying to find exactly where he thought the intersection of the sideline and that punt went, and he's marked about the 25. So the punt
6: was 45 yards. The hang was 5-1-3. There is no score. The Seattle quarterback is injured. It looks like it's a hip injury and the first indication from the Seahawk locker room. 4:35 in the first. There is no score. 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
6: 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Seattle just punted for a second consecutive possession. The Patriots begin it. They've moved the ball back to the New England 20. And the shotgun made. It's first and 10. He gets the snap, he drops back three, he gets a right tackle block, and he throws to the numbers, and a diving catch down at the 30-yard line made by Matt Collins. Hit right there, brought down by the linebacker Ernest Jones. Nice gain of 9 through the air on first down to the 30 of New England.
1: Nice job working his progressions from left to right, although I thought he had his first receiver, A.J. Brown, on a 5-yard hook route to his left. Just put it on him, moved through it a little bit quickly, but nice job finding Hollins for the 9-yard gain.
6: Ramondre Stevenson, the running back, second down, 1. Drake May under center, his New England 30, the snap, and the quarterback sneak. He'll get it with ease, following his guards, including the newly acquired Elijah Vera Tucker, who's a decorated player. They get 3, bulldozing for a first down to the Patriot 32.
1: Usually a second and 1 situation gives you a great opportunity to take a shot down the field, knowing you could come back in third and run, 1 and run the quarterback sneak or run a downhill run. But, hey, just about moving the football, picking up some first downs right about now.
6: Two starters out in the Seattle secondary tonight. 32-yard line in New England. It's first and 10. Shotgun snap to May. The fake handoff rolling to the near side. Throws on the run. Short pass. It's caught by A.J. Brown. On a short pass to the near sideline at the 45, and then up the near sideline, the 35, and up to about the 39-yard line of New England on a gain of 6 on that first down short toss. Second down and 4, scoreless first quarter, Patriots second possession.
1: Well, A.J. Brown, big acquisition in the offseason. Can't wait to see what he brings to this offense and specifically how he helps Drake May to make that next step.
6: 38-yard line in New England. High formation. May is under center. Looks at a 4-man Seattle front. Got the snap. Spins to his right. Hands to Stevenson. Blocked by the tight end. Dives by the 40. Hash mark to the 41. of the Patriots and a gain of three. Third and one, Kurt Warner.
1: Well, and you see Josh McDaniels, not a lot of drop back passes so far. The one earlier in this possession was a quick throw. We know all the issues that their offensive line had in the playoffs last year in the Super Bowl. We're trying to avoid putting them in those positions. A lot of heavy run play action when they want to throw it.
6: Couple tight ends in. Gilliam, the fullback, is a wing back in motion. 41 in New England. Third and one. Here's the handoff. Stevenson hit behind the line of scrimmage. Brought down on the play. Hit by the safety, Julian Love. Came shooting through like a torpedo. He throws him for a loss of one. It's fourth and two. The ball is near the 40-yard line of the Patriots, who will bring out their punting unit again.
1: That's what it's all about. Everybody has their gap. When you're called upon to have to step up and make the tackle, can you go one-on-one? And Julian Love does a great job of meeting Stevenson in the hole, going low and bringing him down.
6: Wisnowski will punt for the Patriots from right to left. Deep back, Rashid Shaheed at the 15 in the middle of the field. On this fourth and two, belt high long snap, right-footed punt. No wind, 70 degrees, under the ball, catching it against his chest, fair caught. At the 14-yard line of Seattle to our left, just inside the painted numbers. 46-yard punt, 4-6 on the hang. We've had four drives in this game, two by each team, and four punts. Clock at 1:22. We're in the first quarter. There is no score, and you're listening to the NFL on Westwood One.
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1: Hey, again, I'm 55.
6: What's that?
1: You can do that choice 55 plan.
6: Hey, good
1: all
6: for
1: right.
6: you. You
1: yes.
6: know what? I could join you. I could join you on that. Not that I want to, but I might. All right, here we go. Another punt. And the third possession for the Seattle Seahawks from their 14. It's first and 10. Here's a handoff to Price. The rookie running back over the right tackle. The 15, the 20, the near side, the 25, and knocked out of bounds. After a first down run over the right tackle to the Seattle 26. He picks up 12. Boy, is he running well. The number 32 overall pick from South Bend.
1: Well, we've seen the power, and there you see the speed. Great job by the offensive line to grab the edge. He presses the hole and then bounces to the outside to turn the corner for the first down.
6: He stays in the game. Drew Lock is under center with the injured Darnold in the locker room. 26 of Seattle. Under center, Lock looks at a five-man front, gets the snap, the pitch out. Over the right tackle again goes Price. He's on the numbers. He gets out to the 28. He picks up two. And so that will now make it second down and eight to go. And a scoreless first quarter with a half minute to go.
1: Pretty incredible when you think about two backs from Notre Dame.
6: Unbelievable.
1: Going in the first round and becoming starting running backs as rookies. Going to be fun to watch them go back and forth. I'm sure there's a little bit of an internal battle as much as they're cheering for each other is, hey, who can win the battle of the season and have the more yards.
6: Emmanuel Wilson is in now, the former Packer from the 28 of Seattle. Lock under center, second and eight, the snap, the spin, handoff goes to Wilson right over the center, hit the hash at the 30, up the middle and maybe carved another yard to the 31 of the Seahawks. Zeros on the clock. First quarter has come to a close. Sam Darnold injured on the first series. More to come on that. There is no score. Let's go to the second quarter. 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
6: 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Kevin Harlan, Kurt Warner, Jamie Erdahl, and Coach Doug Peterson with you as the Seattle Seahawks begin defense of their Super Bowl crown, and they've lost their starting quarterback on the first series with a hip injury. More coming on that. When we get it, you'll get it. Third and five. We start the second quarter. Seahawks in all blue now moving right to left at their own 31. The shotgun snap to Lock. The block by the right tackle. The line drive pass near side. Almost picked off on the sideline by Christian Gonzalez. And it's incomplete at the 45-yard line of Seattle on the near side in front of the Seahawks bench. Incomplete. Fourth and five. The team's now a combined 0-for-6 on third down tonight.
1: Seattle motioned into a bunch formation, man-to-man coverage, and a great job by the Patriots to pass off the concept. Outside receiver runs a quick out. Outside defender takes him, leaves Christian Gonzalez on the corner route. He's in perfect position. And as you said, that one should have been intercepted. Right read by Drew Lock, a little short on the throw, and could have gone the other way.
6: Michael Dixon to punt for Seattle from right to left. He gets it away, looking up into the dust-colored sky, and the fair catch at the other end by Marcus Jones. To our left for New England, fair caught at about the 22-yard line of the New England Patriots. 47-yard punt, 4-6-5 on the hang. And later on, we're going to select the top dog offensive player of the game. 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Dusk here in the Pacific Northwest and no score. Here comes New England with a new running back now. Newly acquired Corey Kiner in the eye. May under center, 23 of the Pats, first and 10, the snap and the handoff, and Kiner over the right guard, takes it along the hash and up the middle to the New England 30 on a gain of 7, Kurt Warner, second down and 3, we've just started the second quarter.
1: It almost feels like both teams are saying, hey, we're not going to mess this up on offense. We're not going to ask our quarterbacks to do too much early. We obviously know Drew Lock, backup quarterback in for Seattle, but it's been run downhill. It's been quick play action plays. Not much in the dropback game so far.
6: Drake May under center. His Patriot 30. They're moving from left to right. White jerseys, navy pants. Second down 3. The snap, the spin, the hand to Kiner. Oh, he's gobbled up and brought down. Tyrese Knight got him, and then coming through was another nice play by Riley Mills. He is a second-year player out of Notre Dame, throwing the young running back for New England for a 1-yard loss back to the Patriot 29.
1: Yeah, great.

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1: 34 of New England. It's a gain of 5 on 3rd and 4 and a Patriot first down.
2: Douglas, small, quick receiver in the slot. Runs just a quick out there against Witherspoon. Does a nice job of banging Witherspoon at the top of the route. Knocking him off a little bit and then separating with that quickness. Good throw by Drake May for the first down.
1: Lan Lorison, called off the practice squad, is in. 1st and 10. Fake handoff from the 34. Quick short pass, far side, caught 35, 40. Lorison passed the 40 on the far sideline and then maneuvers his way near the 45 of New England in front of the Patriot bench. He caught it with a spin move and then found room to roam. Picks up 11. Another first down for New England, this time through the air.
2: Good pickup by the offensive lineman. Another pressure by Seattle. They buy Drake May enough time. They're trying to take a shot down the field, but he felt the pressure. Drop it to your back and move the chains again.
1: Running back is Kiner. He's in the I, 45 in New England. May under center, the snap, the spin, the handoff. Kiner, and he is wrapped up as Nwosu came shooting through. Brings him down. No gain in the play. Patriots will stay at their own 45. 3 minutes gone. We are in the second quarter. There is no scores. You're listening to the 26th NFL Kickoff Weekend presented by NFL Sunday Ticket on YouTube TV. Stevenson back in. May is in the shotgun. Second down and 10 with no score early second quarter. 45 of the Patriots. There's the snap. The drop back of 3. Flush from the pocket. Chase to the near side. May, 35. Near sideline, 40. Near sideline, 45. Runs into the Seattle sideline below us and scrambles for 6. Setting up 3rd down and 4 as he gets to midfield.
2: It didn't look like there was a lot of pressure early. It was just impatience, I thought, by Drake May. He drops back. Nothing really materializing. And he just takes off. Able to get the corner, 3rd scramble of the game, puts him in another manageable situation, but go ahead and settle in, young man, see if there's anything open down the field.
1: 3rd down 4, they're on that Seahawk logo, they're moving left to right. Patriots, Seattle, no score, 3rd and 4, shotgun snap, blitz is on, 5 on the move, here's a throw near side, it's caught by Brown and elite, the glove hands, snare the pass, inside the 45 of Seattle on the near sideline, a leaping catch with a couple defenders on him, picking up 5, 1st down, New England, 44 of the Seahawks.
2: A.J. Brown in a tight split just inside the numbers, tough to get press coverage right there, they run him on a quick out right at the sticks. Easy completion for the 1st down. Once again, Seattle brings pressure from the other side. I don't think Drake May saw it. Something to continue to keep an eye on. We've seen it a number of times already tonight.
1: Kiner the back. 1st and 10. New England at the 44 of Seattle. Here's a handoff out of the gun. It goes to Kiner over the right tackle, picking up 3. And Kurt Warner is down to the 41-yard line of Seattle, and our clock is at 10:19 ticking here in the second quarter.
2: Well, I like what the Patriots are doing. They're winning the early downs. They have not put Drake May in a situation where they've been in 3rd and long, and he's got to hold the football. He's done a nice job of making a few scrambles, picking up some yards that way, but they're winning up front, something they didn't do in the Super Bowl, and now they're moving the football almost to the 40-yard line of the Seahawks.
1: Patriots at the 41-yard line of Seattle, 2nd down 7, quick shotgun snap, quick lateral throw, caught by Douglas, far sideline by the 40, far sideline 35, and belted out of bounds. Let's see where he stepped out of play, on the chalk at about the 36-yard line of Seattle on a gain of 5 on a quick hitter, a short lateral throw, and it's 3rd and 2 in a scoreless second quarter.
2: Yeah, it's like a simulated run. You're just going to throw a quick little bubble screen to your inside receiver, let him use his speed, block the receivers on the outside, and again, put yourself in a great 3rd and short situation where you can run, play action, a lot of options for the playbook.
1: 36 of Seattle, New England 3rd and 2. Here's the flea flicker, a handoff, and then a flip back to the quarterback, who then throws downfield at the goal line, incomplete, but collision. They were going for Brown on the flea flicker after it was handed off to Stevenson.

0: hurdles a ball down the far sideline and at the goal line, the collision. Penalty flag thrown. That's against Seattle.
1: Pass interference, defense, number 29. Ball will be posted upon the foul. Automatic first down.
0: The starter, Josh Jobe, called for the champs, and it's first and goal for New England here in the middle stages of the second quarter.
2: Great play call by Josh McDaniels. Everybody thinking run. Little hesitation by A.J. Brown. He is way behind Jobe. This is just a poorly thrown football. Way underthrown. It does draw the contact and the penalty, but that should have been an easy touchdown for Drake May.
0: It's first and goal. May under center. I formation with Stevenson. Now the tight end goes to the far side. There's the snap to May. Drops back five. Arching spiral corner. Backpedaling catch. Touchdown. In the corner of the end zone. Raridan. A rookie out of Notre Dame, Eli Raridan, the tight end, a third-round rookie pick, two-yard touchdown pass, and the backpedaling catch in the corner, and Kurt Warner, he was wide open for New England.
2: Always tough down here in the tight red zone, playing man-to-man coverage. Heavy run set, tight end comes off and gives you a little bit of a block, a little hesitation. You've got to fill for the run game. He just slips out in the back of the end zone. He's wide open. Easy pitch and catch after the big defensive pass interference to set him up inside the five.
0: May had 31 touchdown passes last year. 5 of 5 on that drive. And here is the extra point. It is up. And it is in. Andy Borregales is the one to knock it through. And the New England Patriots are on top on a good-looking drive and a lot of plays. May effective on a two-yard touchdown pass. 7-0 New England, 9-11 to play in the second quarter. This is Westwood One's coverage of the NFL.
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0: name, the tight end, is a touchdown, a two-yard backpedaling grab in the corner. And the Patriots lead it. Borregales with the kickoff. It goes end over end. Shahid will chase it at the 4 on the far sideline, the 10 outside the numbers, the 20, a block at the 25, diving to the 30 on the far sideline, 4. Seattle on the return of 28. More of Drew Lock. And if you're just joining us, Sam Darnold hurt his hip, we are told, in the first series on a tackle from behind, and he's been in the locker room being looked at, and no further word, questionable, is where he stays right now.
1: That touchdown was huge for the Patriots. I know it's early in the game, but you want to put the pressure on Drew Lock to have to win this football game for the Seahawks.
0: 30-yard line, Seattle. Under center there, quarterback Lock. First and 10. Price, the rookie running back, back there. Fake handoff, dropping back. Lock, crumbling pocket, throws outside. Helwani, 30. Near sideline, 35. From behind, he was taken down. And that is a gain on the play of 7. So it is second down and 3. And you're listening to 2026 NFL Kickoff Weekend, presented by NFL Sunday Ticket on YouTube TV.
1: Nice job by Drew Lock, trying to hit that skinny post that we saw on the first drive. Sam Darnold hit to JSN. Good coverage by the linebackers, working through his progressions, hitting the running back on the swing to the left-hand side for a nice game.
0: Price the back. Second down, 3, Seahawks down 7-0 at their own 37. The snap, the pitch out. Price runs laterally at the 35, far sideline, 40, poke and tackle, 45, angles out of bounds. Brought down by Kevin Byard on the sideline in front of the New England bench. It's a gain of 8. Price is running roughshod over this defense. A gain of 8 right there, and 42 yards on the ground already for the Seahawks.
1: Well, if you weren't a Notre Dame fan, you probably didn't get to see this guy run much because he was the backup to Jeremiah Love. But, man, does he look good. Oof. He's got the speed to squirt to the outside. We've seen the toughness as he's run between the tackles. What a nice debut for the young man.
0: From the 45-yard line of Seattle, Drew Lock under center, moving from right to left, single back, the snap, fakes the handoff, deep drop, winds up, hit, moves, from behind, brought down. He was dancing, he couldn't find any place to go, and the rookie out of Illinois, Gabe Akis, brings him down, the linebacker, a second-round pick, throwing the Seattle quarterback for a loss of 7. And it's back to the 38-yard line of the Seahawks.
1: I thought he had a shot here. Hard play action. JSN runs a deep hook at the hash. The middle safety jumps JSN. They got Shahid running a post over the top. Drew Lock not able to buy enough time and see him, but there was a shot for a one-on-one on the big play. Just wasn't able to get the ball out of his hands.
0: Helwani the back, 38-yard line of Seattle. Second down, 17. Shotgun snap to Lock and a whistle and a flag. Stopping the play. 6:54 in the second quarter.
2: False start, offense, number 72. 5-yard penalty, remaining second down.
0: Starting right tackle, Abe Lucas. And they'll mark it back. 4 penalties on the Seahawks so far, and Kurt Warner none on the Pats.
1: Yeah, the Patriots. No giveaways, no penalties, no sacks allowed. Uh-uh. It's been the exact opposite. The 4 penalties, couple sacks already by this Patriots defense.
0: From the 33 of Seattle, second and 22. Quick throw after the shotgun snap. JSN caught the ball, chest high, goes inside the numbers, diving to the 38-yard line of the Seahawks. Far side of the field, picks up 5. It'll be third down, and we'll say 17 to go for the champs, who trail here midway through the second quarter, 7-0 to the Pats.
1: Right where you want to be if you're this Pats defense. You want to force Drew Lock to hold the football and have to push it down the field. If there's been one thing throughout his career, it's been the inconsistencies of throwing the ball down the field, making bad decisions. Don't want to do that here.
0: Seattle 38, shotgun for Lock, third and 17. Everybody move. Flags, whistles, play stopped. 6:02 in the second quarter.
1: Well, Seahawks moved a guy, but he was going lateral, almost as if in motion. Both sides pointing at each other.
2: False start, offense against the left wideout. Number 88, 5-yard penalty against third down.
0: A.J. Barner, third and 22 now. False start.
1: Gotcha. They sent the back in motion. I thought that was the movement. But they got Barner on the left-hand side. Tight end decided to move a little bit quick. Another mistake. Now you have to believe. You call a safe play right here. You punt it away. You put it back in your defense's hands.
0: The Patriots have six defensive backs. Drew Locke taking the place of the injured Darnold in the gun from his Seattle 33. Third and 22. Shotgun snap sets up. Long line drive down the middle. Caught at the 45 down the middle on the hash by Smith and Jigba in New England territory. Shy of a first down by a half yard. He'll be short. Fourth and one coming up. What a throw, but what a great catch and congestion.
1: Drew Locke says, hey, we don't need a safe throw. Give me a shot at the first down. The big in throw up and over the linebackers right on the money. JSN just a touch short of the line, but what a throw by Drew Locke.
0: Lining up here, the tight end will be under center on the tush push. He's inside the 45 of New England. Here is the snap to the tight end of the Seattle Seahawks. A flag was thrown. Saubert was trying to push and move as he was under center and get that first down. But the flag, and let's see.
2: Offside, offense, right tackle. 5 yard penalty, remains full time.
0: Wow.
1: Offsides? So he was lined up offsides? You don't usually see that. They're paying a lot more attention to movement before the snap. But when you say offsides, that usually means his head was over the line and past the ball before the snap, and that's exactly what it was. Got the ball right next to you. Got to look down and make sure that top of the helmet is back behind the football.
0: That formation is so hard to officiate, isn't it?
1: Oh, man. I mean, lots of bodies, lots of heads. Trying to see when the ball snapped and who's moving.
0: Michael Dixon to punt for Seattle. Right-footed punt from our right to our left. Marcus Jones will catch it as he goes out of bounds on the near sideline, near the 7-8 yard line of the Pats. Here come the boos. 7-0 New England on a short touchdown pass by May. And we will step aside. 4:39 in the second quarter. 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
0: 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The year before, they were 4-13. Last year, New England was 14-3, tied for the best turnaround in NFL history. That is our fact of the game, brought to you by Liberty Mutual Insurance. If you're joining us late, Sam Darnold, Seattle quarterback, hip injury, first series. He's been in the locker room since. The Seahawks just punted. The Patriots are taking over with a first and 10 after the 2-yard touchdown pass on their last possession to go up 7-0. May under center, it is 8. Got the snap under center, hands off to Stevenson, runs into his own blocker, over the left tackle, the 10. He will work his way out to about the 13-yard line of the Patriots on a gain of 4. It'll be second down and 6 to go.
1: Well, the cleaner team has been the New England Patriots. 4 pre-snap penalties for the Seahawks already. They have not converted a single first down after those penalties. The big defensive pass interference set him up inside the 5, led to a touchdown. New England has played mistake-free football, hasn't made a bunch of big plays, but they're not making those big mistakes.
0: Stevens in the back, May in the gun, 12 of New England, shotgun snap, 2nd and 6, sidearm throw out of the gun, caught by the tight end, Hunter Henry. He tried to squirm his way out of a defender inside the numbers of the 14, dives ahead to the Patriot 15, picks up 2, Kurt Warner, 3rd and 4, 3:44 here in the second, Pat 7-0.
1: And if you're Drake May right here, the idea is our defense is dominating. They've got their backup quarterback in, 3.5 minutes to go. Yes, we would love to score before the half, but we're going to get the football, so let's be smart with it here.
0: The quarterback, Drake May, 8 of his last 8 from his own 15 here, 3rd and 3. He's in the shotgun with Stevenson. Shotgun snap, blitz is on. They rush 5, line drive throw, caught by Brown, 20. Cuts inside the 25, between the hash mark to the 30. Got that belt high, catch and takes it to the 29. Gain of 15 on the play. A first down, little throw, caught on the quick slant, and he made 15 for a first.
1: Hey, hey, they hit the slot pressure for a big play. Double slants, perfect call by Josh McDaniels. You bring the slot pressure. There's a huge void on the outside. Good timing, good throw for the first down.
0: Corey Kiner, the back there in the eye. 1st and 10, 29 in New England. Handoff goes from May to Kiner. Over the left tackle, got a yard. To the Patriot 30. Picks up 1. And now 2.5 to play, Kurt, in the first half.
1: Well, that was a big first down. You're pinned down inside your 15-yard line. You get the first down. You're able to use the clock now. As I said, big thing right here. Don't give the football back, especially in good field position. Don't make a mistake. Go into the halftime with at least a 7-point lead, knowing you're getting the football in the second half.
0: 5 in the secondary for the Seattle Seahawks. 2nd down, 9. May for New England under center at the Patriot 30. Clock is ticking. Receiver in motion. Clock is down to the 2-minute warning. Will be stopped right there. He did that on purpose, waiting for the clock to tick down. New England will have 3 timeouts, and we come back and a 2nd down and 9, and they have, with a 2-yard short touchdown pass to a rookie tight end, a 7-0 lead over the champion Seattle Seahawks. The 2-minute warning is here, and you're listening to the NFL on Westwood One.
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0: 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The two-minute warning, Patriots have it. 7-0 lead on a short touchdown pass. They got right now with a second down and 9 at their own 30. In the gun, alone, 5-wide, May, shotgun snap, set, short drop. He gets by a tackler at 30, running on the numbers, 35, cuts outside 40, far sideline 45, and he squirms his way for the first down. Picking up 15 on the ground. His running tonight, Kurt Warner, for the Patriots has been huge. A first down here to the 45.
1: That's been his biggest asset so far. He had a shot at Douglas on the left-hand side. He ran a great pivot route in, put his foot in the ground and separate back to the outside. Drake got his eyes off a little bit early, but he's able to step up, get the corner, and make another first down with his legs.
0: Three timeouts, 45 in New England, first and 10 Pats, up 7-0 late first half. Shotgun formation, 3 wide, 5 in the saddle, secondary, here's the shotgun snap, 4-man rush, he'll wind up, arching spiral, here's sideline, caught out of bounds by Witherspoon, on a leap, but out of bounds by about 4 yards on the near sideline, into his own bench at about the 32 of Seattle. So he picked it, but was well on the chalk, out of bounds, incomplete, second down 10 for the Patriots.
1: Now Drake Thomas, the linebacker, blitzed there. He was one-on-one on Stevenson. He runs right through Stevenson and gets pressure on Drake May, forcing him to put that ball up in the air. It was dangerous. Two Seahawks right there, but put the ball just wide enough that he couldn't come down with his feet in bounds.
0: It's second down and 10. Shotgun snap, quick little throw here, caught by Stevenson, the running back. Short pass by the 50, running outside the numbers, and gets a gain of 5 on a screen that produces yardage to the 49-yard line of Seattle. So they're halfway there. The clock is ticking at 1:26. Third down and 5. Pats with 3 timeouts, and they're huddling right now on the Seattle logo at midfield.
1: Amazing how important it is to stay ahead of the sticks. The Patriots all night long been getting 4 or 5 yards a pop and staying in these nice, manageable situations for Drake May.
0: Stevenson the back, May in the gun, everybody in tight. 49 of Seattle, shotgun snap, draw play handoff, Stevenson over the left guard. He's down for a gain of 2 to about the 47-yard line and a timeout taken. It'll be 4th and 3 for New England. 57 seconds to go here in the second quarter.
1: And allows you that flexibility, right, to be able to hand the football off there on 3rd and 5. Not sure it was my favorite call, the way they've been moving the football, but as I said going into this drive, key is we want to go into halftime with at least a 7-0 lead, knowing we get the ball out of the second half. Hey, we don't get the first down. Let's punt it away. Let's pin them down deep in their own territory. See if maybe they take some shots and we can force a mistake. Otherwise, they take a knee and we've got the lead.
0: So the punting unit is out there on this 4th and 3 for New England. They lead it 7-0, under a minute to go here in the first half. Patriots will punt from left to right. Andy Wisnowski will punt, and he gets the belt-high snap, and a right-footed punt is end over end, and under it is Shahid, who fair catches on a back pedal at the 6 of Seattle on the far side, and a 40-yard punt. And that will give it back to the Seahawks with the quarterback, the second stringer, Drew Locke. 50 seconds to go in the first half. 7-0 New England. 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
0: 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Jamie Erdahl and Coach Doug Peterson will have first half reaction plus news and notes from around the NFL coming up at the half here on Westwood One. 50 seconds to go. Seattle with two timeouts. New England just punted. The ball is at the 7. Drew Lock is in the gun. Helwani the back. There's the snap in the gun. It's off to Helwani on a handoff. Over the right tackle. Past the 10. On the numbers to the 11. A pickup of 4. And he's out to and a timeout taken as Seattle will now have the ball at their own 11-yard line and a second down and 6.
1: A timeout taken by New England. So New England is saying, hey, we're going to force them to get a first down. We got 3 timeouts left. Ball's just outside the 10-yard line. Let's see if they get aggressive. They put the ball in Drew Lock's hands, or if we can stop him, get a 3-and-out, and maybe get a chance to kick a long field goal here before the half.
0: Only score in the game, a 2-yard touchdown pass to a rookie tight end out of Notre Dame, Reardon, from May. And it is second down and 6 now for Lock in place of the injured Darnold. Lock through the air for a 5. He's under center here from his own 11. Cup is in motion. Helwani the back. There's the snap under center. The pitch out to Helwani runs laterally on the 10, angling to the far sideline. Maybe got a yard. He hit the sideline, hit the chalk, and picked up about a yard. So it'll be 3rd and 5. And the clock at 39 seconds, another Patriot timeout, and our clock at 39 to go in the first half. Don't miss all the NFL excitement on NBC Sunday night. Cowboys and Giants. Of course, you can hear that game right here on many of these same stations on the Westwood One Sports app or online at westwoodonesports.com. So it was important that he stayed in bounds, because New England had to burn timeout right there, their second.
1: Yeah, obviously clock stopping either way, but you're right. Anything you can do to force New England, even if they're going to call these timeouts, to use all 3 of them so they don't have that extra one in their back pocket kind of changes the way that you have to throw the football if you get the ball back.
0: It's a shotgun formation on 3rd and 5. Lock drops back from his own 12. Short pass caught by Smith and Jigba for a first down. Far sideline at about the 18-yard line. Gain of 6 on 3rd and 5. Caught it falling to a knee outside the numbers. 1st and 10, 18-yard line of Seattle. And the Seahawks have a couple timeouts. Now just 1 as they take it right there.
1: Love the play call. Put JSN in the backfield. Let him work on the linebacker. He's just running a choice route. Pushes out wide. Pushes up to about 5 yards. Sits right in between the 2 linebackers. Perfect timing by Drew Lock to get the first down and be able to run the clock out here in the first half.
0: George Helwani will remain the running back. Locke now 5 of 6. Drake May, by the way, 10 of 12. 66 yards. He's the leading rusher, and he's thrown a short touchdown pass. First down and 10, 33 seconds in the first half. From the 18 of Seattle, Locke is in the gun. Receivers in tight. Shotgun snap. Four-man rush. Hit. Got away. Throws a little sidearm pass to the near side. Caught by A.J. Banner. He caught the ball on the near side flat. Crossed the 20 outside the numbers to the 22. He picked up four. Another timeout taken. He gets to the 22 of Seattle. Aiming on the near side. Second down and 6 coming up for the Seahawks. And later on, we're going to select the defender of the game, sponsored by Navy Federal Credit Union. Proudly serving all branches of the armed services, veterans and their families. 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Our members are the mission. Now, no timeouts remaining for the Seahawks, Kurt. One for the Pats.
1: Yeah, they decided to take a shot down the field. Had a deep post corner combination. Nothing open, didn't materialize quickly. Nice job by Drew Locke to make sure he gets a completion and keeps the clock going.
0: Locke is in the gun, second down 6, Seattle 22, looks into 6 defensive backs, shotgun snap, 4-man rush, moves up, avoids, cocks his arm, throws a pass, incomplete, far sideline, and a flag thrown. Did he cross the line of scrimmage?
1: I do believe he did.
0: He was running and throwing at the same time, and he crossed that line, the 22.
1: Now, you know, it's got to be his entire body. So
0: right.
1: If any part of his body is behind that line, it's not a penalty. But you saw the flag come out as soon as he threw it. Also missed an opportunity. He had a little swing route by his back and a lead blocker in front of him. This could have gone a long way. Seeing
0: close.
1: The replay here, it's really close. His whole body was across the line. But his right arm was back behind his body. Tough to see exactly where he released the football.
0: Drew Locke is an outstanding athlete. He was
2: after replay assisted, it was determined there is no foul for a legal forward pass.
0: Yeah, you called it.
2: Because the passer's entire body was not beyond the line of scrimmage. It is just an incomplete pass. Third down
0: and 6, and 17 seconds.
1: The bummer with that is if he completes that,
0: he's got
1: a lead blocker. That could be a 20-25 yard gain and get out of bounds, put you in a great position with 17 seconds to go to kick a field goal.
0: It's 3rd and 6. Ball remains at the Seahawk 22. One timeout, New England. Drew Locke is in the gun. Two receivers right. Only 4 on the line, and then 7 are deep back in coverage. Shotgun snap, handoff Helani, runs over the left guard, on the hash, the 25, on the hash, up to the Seattle 26, and the clock is going to tick down 6 and 5 and 4, and the teams will go to their respective tunnels and locker rooms, and halftime is here. With a 2-yard touchdown pass by Drake May in the second quarter, to a rookie tight end out of Notre Dame in a 7-0 halftime lead for the Patriots.
1: Not a lot of fireworks, not a lot of aggressiveness on offense from either team, but we've talked about it through the first half. This has been about which team has made more mistakes. New England, really, pretty clean game. The big DPI that set them up for the touchdown. A lot of pre-snap penalties, mistakes by the Seattle team has them down 7 going into the half.
0: And Sam Darnold is injured on the first series, a hip injury, questionable return. We've had no play of 25 yards or more. May has looked good. Halftime is here, 7-0 New England. Now my pleasure to send it back to the newest member of our Westwood One family, Jamie Erdahl. Jamie, take it away.
21: Kevin, thank you. Kurt, well done. First half, this is why we play the games, right? And this is why we understand the depth chart to the best of our ability. Sam Darnold and Drake May both make the start at quarterback for New England and Seattle. Sam Darnold, as Kevin just said, 5 plays in, didn't see him after that. Drew Locke finished the half. We'll see who starts at quarterback for the Seahawks. The score, 7, Patriots, Seahawks, 0 at the end of the first half. When we return, we'll bring you the halftime report. Coach Doug Peterson and I will break down the first 2 quarters and turn our eyes ahead to Australia. 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
21: That's right. In the season opener for the 2026 NFL season, the Patriots are up 7-0 at the half against the defending Super Bowl champion Seattle Seahawks. Coach, I'll go with he who scores first gets the first comment. What do you make of the way Drake May was able to finally find the end zone for this Patriots offense?
23: Yeah, I think he's done an outstanding job of just running the offense. You know, 10 to 12 in the first half, 66 yards. He's really spread that ball around. A.J. Brown, 3 receptions right now. And just, you know, the run game with New England has kind of kept them in this thing just a little bit and helped them. Of course, there were 2 big penalties by Seattle defense that, and one of them did allow New England to score there, you know, in the first half. So I think Drake is playing a really good football game. I'd like to see him in the second half maybe throw it down the field just a little bit more and open some things up. And honestly, too, I think, you know, Will Campbell at left tackle, who had his struggles during the Super Bowl, you know, a few months back, is playing extremely well. He's healthy, and he looks good. So New England's offense is off to a good start.
21: We had barely settled in after the first drive of offense for the Seattle Seahawks when we saw quarterback Sam Darnold take to the blue medical tent with a hip injury. He is questionable to return. It was only 5 plays, so we saw Drew Locke, the second year as a backup quarterback for Seattle, take over. How do you navigate this, Coach Doug Peterson, with Drew Locke, especially considering you have a first-year offensive play caller in Brian Flurry with the headset on?
23: Yeah, this one's tough. You know, Sam Darnold obviously goes out after the 5th play and injures his hip, will not return in this football game. So it's Drew Locke. It's Drew Locke, you know, this week, and we'll see what happens in, you know, 10, 11 days from now. But listen, I think one of the things that Coach Flurry needs to do in the second half is just needs to open this offense up. He's got to find ways to get, you know, JSN the football and spread this thing out. Keep running the football as much as he can to help him, but really open it up and let Drew. Drew's a veteran quarterback now. He's not a rookie. He's a veteran player, and you know, let him run the offense.
21: Seattle's been able to spread the ball around running as well. Jadarian Price with 6 carries, George Helani with 6, and Emmanuel Wilson with 1. The score is 7-0. New England Patriots with the touchdown early, and the Seahawks looking to put points on the board. This is Westwood One's coverage of the National Football League.
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25: 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Open again for a touchdown.
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29: 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Mahomes runs himself at the 10, inside the numbers, the 5, and he dives in for the touchdown.
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21: Jamie Erdahl, along with the Super Bowl winning head coach Doug Peterson, you're listening to the 2026 NFL Kickoff Weekend presented by NFL Sunday Ticket on YouTube TV. It's halftime between the Patriots and the Seahawks in the season opener. The Pats with a 7-0 lead, coach, but we're looking at a game on Thursday playing down under between the Rams and the Niners. Quickly on this San Francisco offense and what they can do to set a tone in a very challenging division.
23: Yeah, they're going to have to come out and play fast. I mean, Brock Purdy's going to have to distribute the football. They're going to have to run it. Christian McCaffrey's got to get involved. So, and then defensively, I mean, this is a tall task for the Niners defense, obviously, going against the reigning MVP, you know, in Matthew Stafford.
21: Myles Garrett, reigning defensive player of the year as well on the field. However, Aaron Donald did not make the trip. You'll see him in week two for the Rams. Of course, that'll be Monday Night Football game. Liberty Mutual customizes your home and auto insurance. It's 7-0. 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So you only pay for what you need. This is Jamie Erdahl and Doug Peterson. You're going to hear from us again on Monday between the Broncos and the Chiefs for the pregame show. Up next, we get you back to Kevin Harlan and Kurt Warner in Seattle. Is the Patriots back on offense when we return? You're listening to the NFL on Westwood One.
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0: 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Health questions required. Patriots, Kurt Warner, no giveaways, no sacks allowed. Remember, they gave up six in the Super Bowl. No penalties, and they lead it 7-0 on a short touchdown pass to a rookie tight end.
3: Yeah, they've been playing mistake-free football. They've been staying ahead of the chains, which we talked about pretty much through the first half. They haven't put Drake May in tough situations where those guys up front have to hold up and block. That, to me, is going to be in the key in the second half, is that you've got a 7-point lead. You don't have to take chances with the football. Continue to win those early downs. They've got a great shot with Drew Lock having to bring them back in the second half.
0: I want you to expand on those thoughts in a second. May, 10 of 12, 66 yards. The 2-yard touchdown pass, Lock, 6 of 8, 51 yards. Jackson, Smith, and Jigba, 5 catches, 53 yards. A.J. Brown, 3 catches for 26. Time now for the second half keys here in Seattle with the Patriots up 7-0. 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All right, Kurt, what's the game plan for each team here in the second half?
3: Well, if you're Mike McDonald in this defense, you go back to the Super Bowl, 12-0 going into the fourth quarter, and they created 3 turnovers, which led to 17 points. They've got to find a way to create a negative play on defense. And then on offense, you can't have the pre-snap penalties. We talked about it. 4 in the first half. They didn't convert a first down after those penalties. And then Drew Lock, he's going to have to find a way to make some big plays in this second half if they're going to get back into this and get a victory.
0: Time now for the start of the second half, sponsored by Kohl's. Wherever you might be watching or listening, Kohl's has everything you need for game day. Fine graphic tees, which Kurt likes, hats, drinkware, which I like, and more at Kohl's and Kohl's.com. So here we go. The Seattle Seahawks will be kicking off, and deep back will be Lan Larison, who is a second-year player and just called off the practice squad, and Kyle Williams, who has got speed to burn. And they'll be at about the goal line with the Seattle kickoff. No word yet on Darnold. We knew he left after the first series hip injury. Here's the kickoff. It'll be taken at the goal line, and it'll be brought up here by Williams. He runs outside, breaks a tackle, 20, near sideline, 25. And Kyle Williams, the second-year Washington State third-round pick, returns it for 29. So it'll be first and 10, and Drake May, who also, Kurt, leads New England in rushing, 5 carries, about 7.5 yards per carry. He'll have it first and 10, his offense at the 29.
3: And he's been huge, not putting the ball in harm's way and deciding to tuck it in and making some big plays. Talked about the defense making a big play. Maybe I should throw in special teams as part of the defense. Rashid Shaheed, huge in the special team game at breaking some games open. Maybe they can get a big spark that way as well.
0: 2 tight ends, 29 in New England. May under center, first and 10, fakes the handoff, rolls to the near side, throws down the near sideline, caught on a leap outside the numbers at the 42 by Hunter Henry. Then he was drilled on the play by Julian Love. It's a pickup of 13 yards on the play, but it is a first down for New England at the 42 of the Patriots.
3: Yeah, Julian Love has delivered a few shots tonight, but hey, you'll take that one if you can complete a ball down the field like that. First big throw down the field that they've completed off the play action, little corner route. Drake May puts it on the back number. By putting it on the back number, he kind of sets his guy up to get that big hit.
0: Hunter Henry will take himself out of the game. Stevenson will remain the running back. The revamped offensive line is ready and playing well tonight, especially Will Campbell, the left tackle. He's not allowed any pressures. He's allowed no sacks. He's the starting left tackle, a first-round pick a year ago. 42 in New England, first and 10. Shotgun snap to Drake May. 5-man rush, gets away from one, rolls to the near side, runs out of bounds, and throws away as he gets to the chalk. He was being pursued and heavily, making it second down and 10. And big three-time Pro Bowler Leonard Williams was chasing into the near sideline, and the Patriot quarterback threw it away.
3: Now you don't very often get away from big number 99. And Drake May does a nice job of getting slippery right at the end. Feels the pressure, breaks to his right, just flips that ball out of bounds.
0: Stevens in the back. Dobbs, the receiver, is back there, two in the gun. Second and 10. Draw play. Stevenson over the center of the 40. Between the hash marks, the 45. To the logo and on the hash mark. And out to the New England 47. Chiseling away. Gain of 6 right there. Third down and 4 for the Patriots.
3: So conservative with the play calling here for the Patriots. We've seen this a couple times. Second and long, third and short, handing the football off, not taking any chances. You got the lead. Your defense is playing great. Let's just be smart.
0: Stevens in the back, May in the gun. It's third down and 4 from the New England 48. Right on the logo. Pointing out his protections is the quarterback, Drake May. Five-man rush, shotgun snap, quick throw, and a dive, and incomplete at the 45. And looking for A.J. Brown, and he is down, holding on to his ankle. And the coverage in the play by Nehemiah Pritchett. It's fourth and 4. Down goes A.J. Brown, still sitting down, holding on to maybe his hamstring or his knee, and I can't tell which, and his ankle got crushed on that play.
3: Yeah, ball back behind
0: ankle.
3: A.J. Brown, and you mentioned it. Pritchard does a nice job breaking up the football, but then his right knee comes down right on the ankle of A.J. Brown, twists it up underneath him. Didn't look horrible, but A.J. still on the turf.
0: There's an injury timeout. We're a minute and a half into the third quarter, and the Patriots lead on a short touchdown pass, 7-0 over the champion Seahawks. This is Westwood One's coverage of the National Football League.
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4: I'm sure you love it.
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4: I'm sure you do love it.
3: I do use it. I get the battery, and I'm out there chopping wood.
4: Oh,
3: or cutting wood in this case.
4: Chopping wood.
3: I am indeed.
4: What are you talking about?
3: Mitch Wishnowsky's going to punt. He was hit as he punted. Flag is thrown. The punt for New England retrieved by Shahid on a fair catch at the 14. Wishnowsky is down. Now he gets up. Flag's on the field. That's going to be against Seattle.
5: Did he get hit? Didn't look like much. Oh, yeah. Just a little bit.
6: Personal foul, roughing the kicker. Defense number 44. 15-yard penalty, automatic first down.
3: And keeps it alive. And the penalties keep mounting up for Seattle.
4: They do. Mistake after mistake after mistake. And again, it wasn't a lot of contact, but it doesn't have to be a lot of contact. When you contact the leg of the punter or the kicker, they're going to call that every single time it was close, but still a penalty.
3: Seven penalties on the champion Seahawks. That's resulted in six first downs. Want to remind you, you're listening to 2026 NFL Kickoff Weekend presented by NFL Sunday Ticket on YouTube TV. And Kurt Warner, look where this penalty is going to put the Patriots inside the 38-yard line of Seattle, first and 10. They lead 7-0.
4: Huge. You put them in field goal range right there.
3: Right there.
4: Whole thing, you're trying to keep it a one-possession game. Need a big play by the defense to move them back.
3: Stevens in the back in the eye. May under center from the 37 of Seattle. Gets the snap, spins, pitch out. Stevenson gets a block from the fullback by the 40 on the numbers. Far side angling, and he picks up on the play about a half yard and nothing more. Second down, let's call it 10, and let's pause 10 seconds for stations to identify themselves coast to coast and around the world. This is Westwood.

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1: Free of Seattle, a lot of noise. They've called it an incomplete pass. And not a loss. So let's watch this again. Mike Vrabel was over there, the coach of the Patriots, and said he didn't even catch the ball. How can we lose any yards? And he's right.
2: Is he right?
1: It's third and ten.
2: He caught it. He secured it. He was going down to the ground, and it wasn't until the ball hit the ground that it came out. But I guess because the contact was right on the catch, you've got to be able to secure the ball through the ground. That's a huge break for the Patriots there. Otherwise, it's a five-yard loss and maybe out of field goal range.
1: And this crowd is livid. Third down and 10. The ball back to the 37-yard line of Seattle. Six in the secondary. May is in the gun. Three receivers to the right. Shotgun snap. Lateral throw. Stevenson near side 40. Got a block. He's on the 35. On the painted numbers to the near side. Down to the 32-yard line of Seattle. So he gains six. He gets now in better field goal range for Borey Gallis. And it would be maybe about a 49-yard try here. Let's see. Still no word on A.J. Brown. He went in the blue tent. The ball will go down at the 40. It'll be a 50-yard field goal try to extend the lead. Andy Borodellis. There's no wind. And the temperature's 71. Ball put down. Right footed kick is away. End over end and right down the middle. He drills a 50-yard New England Patriot field goal. And the Patriots go up 10-0 over Seattle. With a reminder that every field goal made tonight and all season long, Barbasol will make a donation to Kurt and Brenda Warner's Treasure House, a living community for adults with disabilities. Barbasol Shaving Cream, an American original for over 100 years. Close Shave America, Close Shave Barbasol. You want to make a quick comment there for 5 seconds?
2: Well, just that two penalties have led to all 10 points. The 15-yarder there on the punt, running into the kicker, sets up that field goal. The DPI that sets up the touchdown, those mistakes continue to mount for the Seahawks.
1: 10-0 New England. We're early in the third, and you're listening to the NFL on Westwood One.
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1: We have a beautiful night in Seattle on this season opening game in the National Football League, and we are in the Granger Bronx.

0: 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Patriots lead it. Kurt mapped it out well. They've taken advantage of Seahawk miscues to build a 10-0 lead with just under 12 to play in the third quarter. Borgalis will kick off. It's a line drive boot from left to right. It'll be taken about 2 yards deep in the end zone. And it'll be taken here by Shaheed, who runs up the near side by the 25. Angling to the near sideline, the 29. Returns at 31 yards. It will be a first and 10 for Drew Locke and the Seattle offense, Kurt.
1: And Jadarian Price has been running the football really well. 42 yards in the first half. Down two scores, but no need to panic. A lot of time left in this game. You can stick to your game plan, but you have to believe Drew Locke is going to have to make a couple big throws with his right arm.
0: Price in the eye, Locke under center. From the 29 of Seattle, first and 10, the snap, the fake handoff, the drop back of five, short pass up the middle, caught. It's grabbed by the tight end right here, and that's Brady Russell, who runs up the middle on the hash mark at the 40, on the hash mark to the 43 of Seattle, brought down a catch and run of 13 by the tight end slash fullback Russell. First down, Seattle.
1: Well done again by Drew Locke. Hard play action, looking to get the deep post. Don't have it. Looking to get the deep in. Don't have it. Find your check down. Move the chains. Really good decision there by number two.
0: I think A.J. Brown is headed to the locker room. He is, and he's hobbling. I formation, 42 of Seattle, first and 10, Seahawks, Locke under center. The snap, the turn to the left, the handoff to Price, and crab from behind. Taken down by Akis. The rookie linebacker out of Illinois, he was a first-team All-Big Ten selection for the Illini. He throws the rookie running back out of Notre Dame for Seattle in a loss of three, and the ball is back to the 39 of the Seahawks.
1: And a run blitz right there. Good job by Akis off the edge, beating the tackle to the inside. Still able to get up on the back, make the tackle in the backfield, and force a long yardage situation.
0: Jadarian Price is the running back in the gun, second down, and 13 to go, 39-yard line of Seattle. Shotgun snap to Locke. Four-man rush. Down the middle, he throws incomplete at the 50-yard line. It's an incomplete pass. On the play, they were going for Shaheed, who is in the middle of the field, and on the logo, incomplete, third and 13 for Seattle.
1: You can hear the 12s booing. There's a lot of contact there by Carlton Davis up until the point that Shaheed breaks inside, but on the break inside, it looked like a slip by Shaheed more than it was a grab and a pull by Davis. Probably a pretty good call by the Stripes, even though it looked like the contact may have created it.
0: Helwani is the back. Third and 13 in the shotgun. Drew Locke, they're moving from right to left, and everybody offsides. Or a false start.
1: Well done by Drew Locke to get five back with his cadence. Good veteran move right there.
2: Encroachment defense, number 97. Five-yard penalty, and he's turned down.
0: That's the first penalty on the Patriots tonight. Don't miss all the NFL excitement Sunday on CBS and Fox. Check your local listings for games and times in your area. 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
1: Where are you going? Where are you playing?
0: Los Angeles Chargers, and then I'll be with you in Kansas City on
1: Chargers
0: Monday night, Arizona. And Jeremiah Love, who with Price put the two best running backs in that rookie campaign in the NFL on one team last year for the Fighting Irish. 44-yard line, third and eight. Shotgun snap, heavy rush. Here's a little pass down the middle, caught by Shaheed. A spinning catch, caught at chest high, got to the 48-yard line, up the middle between the hash marks and on the logo. Picked up five on that short pass for Seattle. It's fourth and three. And will the offense stay? They think, and now they bring out the punting unit, and so another punt.
1: You know my mantra every year as the season goes along, every week, there's going to be one tweet. Have a pressure plan. Patriots bring pressure right there. Helwani is wide open in the flat. First read, get him the football, you get a first down. Drew Locke misses it, throws it back inside, leads to a punt.
0: Michael Dixon to punt from right to left. Down the middle, he's had a great night. This lands at the 10. Bounces to the 5 on the numbers. Retrieved right there by Seattle. Dixon has been phenomenal tonight with his punting. That hang was 5-3, and it went 46 yards. And again, he pins the Patriots deep in their own zone. We've got 9:29 to go in the third from Seattle. And the Patriots are shutting out the Seahawks 10-0. 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
0: 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What a night for Michael Dixon. Three punts inside the 10. Now at the 6, New England starts. The Seattle punter has been their story tonight. Drake May is under center. He's thrown a 2-yard touchdown pass. They lead 10-0. At his own 6, he gets the snap, hands to Stevenson, who stopped behind the line of scrimmage by Julian Love, who came from the secondary, found a crack, went through, and throws the New England running back for a loss of 2. Kurt Warner back to the 4 of the pass.
1: Yeah, they're doing a great job once again tonight, like they did in the Super Bowl, of creating free hitters, whether that's on Drake May or right there on the running back. Julian Love drops down from his safety position, and nobody touches him as he gets into the backfield for the tackle for loss.
0: It's an empty backfield, 5 wide, 4 of New England. May, second down, 12, lines up in the gun in the end zone, throws a pass to the 5, and it's caught, but then quickly tackled. Thomas makes the stop. Rodney Thomas on the receiver. Mario Douglas, who caught it and was spun around like a top, with no place to run, no place to hide. He got 1 yard. He's out to the 5 of New England.
1: Great job by Thomas. The Patriots, Drake May, sees the pressure of Witherspoon off the edge, gets it to his hot receiver, but again, throws the ball behind and slows his receiver down, allowing Thomas the ability to get there and make the tackle.
0: Patriot 5, New England 3rd and 11, standing at the goal line in the shotgun, Drake May. There's the snap, back pedals, pump fakes, had a block on the play, throws a short pass up the middle at the 10, caught by Stevenson on the hash, gaining 5 to the Patriot 10. Not enough for the first. They needed the 16. It's 4th and 6. The offense will leave. The punting unit takes the field. The defense of Seattle holds after the great Michael Dixon punt to begin it.
1: As you said, a big part of it right now, not doing a lot offensively. You're trying to win the field position battle. Dixon's doing that for you. Good three and out. Going to be great position to get points here for the Seattle offense.
0: Wisnowski is 4 yards deep in the end zone, painted dark blue to our left.

0: He'll punt for the Patriots from left to right. Deep back is Shaheed in midfield. Here goes a flag. Confusion for New England.
1: Delay game offered by their penalty with a fourth down.
0: 7:23 here in the third.
2: It's all kinds of confusion.
0: Yep.
2: Both the wide receivers in that set came running in as if they were going to set inside and block, and then they stopped for a second, and then they ran back out, and I don't know what the issue was right there, but a free 5 yards. Now you got your punter kicking from the back of the end zone, and Shaheed on the other end.
0: Now he's under the crossbar to punt for New England. Wisnowski, arms dangling at his side, no wind to deal with, waiting the long snap. Still trying to sort it out. Now they set. Now they snap. Now they punt. And Shaheed is at the 50. Backpedaling the 48. On the numbers. Got a block. 45. Runs to the sideline. Breaks a tackle. Slithers away. And gets down to the 43 of New England. So the punter Dixon pins him. The defense holds. And they get a 9-yard return. And they begin in New England territory exactly what Seattle needed.
2: Exactly, and they challenged the Patriots there. They left one of the wide receivers wide open. Do you have a play where you can snap it and throw it to him? Don't take that chance. Kick it to Shaheed, but great field position for the Seahawks.
0: In the third, New England 10-0 over Seattle. 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
0: 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The Seattle Seahawks, after that New England punt from their end zone, will begin it at the 43 of New England. Locke is in the gun, gets the snap, fakes the handoff, gets a block from his guard. He's hit as he throws, and a short pass caught, 40-yard line, gain of three by the running back, Price, who is quickly hit and brought down by Christian Ellis on the hash. Gain of four, second and six for Seattle. They trail 10-0.
2: Oh, he had a shot at JSN on the big in route. He had to wait for him to clear the linebacker. He didn't feel like he had time, had to move and dump it off, but there was a big play opportunity that they just weren't able to figure out.
0: Cooper Kupp, no catches tonight. Price is the back. Locke is short a player. Second down and six, he has to take a timeout. What do you see, Kurt? What didn't he have, you think?
2: I'm not really sure what he didn't have. One of the coaches is running down the sideline. I think somebody was on the line of scrimmage that needed to be off the line of scrimmage, and so

0: They didn't want an illegal formation. Coach is running down there like, get off the ball, get off the ball. I'm not sure if it was a tight end or not.
1: Another pre-snap error.
0: Yeah, they've had a bunch of them, and they've all cost them. But at least this one, somebody saw it, calls a timeout. You don't lose that 5 yards.
1: Absolutely perfect night tonight in Seattle. The sun is setting, 70 degrees. It's going to get in the high 50s when it's all said and done. Join Kurt and Brenda Warner in supporting Treasure House, a welcoming, vibrant community where young adults with intellectual disabilities can pursue their independence. Go to treasurehouse.org. Seahawks first time inside the Patriot 40 tonight. They're at the 39 in New England. They have a second down and 6. Lock gets the shotgun snap. He throws a lateral throw to Price. The catch by the running back on the near sideline. The rookie goes to the 40, down to the 36-yard line, and knocked out of bounds into his own bench below us here, near sideline. 36 in New England. He picks up 3, and Kurt Warner, 3rd and 3, coming up for the Hawks. 6 minutes, clock ticking, third quarter.
0: Love the play call right there. Just another, just like a toss out to your running back. I know it's a pass, but it's just like a run. Get around the corner, 3rd and short. Set yourself up for a field goal, if nothing else.
1: Helwani, the back. 36 in New England. 3rd down 3 for Lott, taking the place of the injured Darnold. Shotgun snap, 5-man rush, winds up, arching spiral, far sideline, caught by Kopp on a dive on the sideline. A one-handed grab at the 10. What a catch! What a throw! 1st and goal, Seattle. 24-yard pickup.
0: What a catch by the veteran. He's running the corner route. Jones comes underneath him. The throw is a little bit higher than you would like, so Cooper Kupp has to track it and fade up the field. Reaches out with that left hand, just hovers it in the air, able to squeeze it with both hands, going to the turf. Huge play there by Cooper Kupp.
1: They're going to mark him at the 13-yard line. It's 1st and 10 at the New England 13. In the pistol, Lock gets the shotgun snap, hands to Helwani, runs over the right guard on the hash and carves his way down to the 11. He picks up 2, 2nd down 8, 10-0 New England in Seattle for the first time tonight after that 24-yard completion to Kupp, making some noise.
0: Well, they haven't been in this position all night long. You can't waste it. You got to find a way to get the ball into the end zone here. You can't just settle for 3. You haven't been moving the football. You got the huge play there by Cooper Kupp. Now, what's the play call to get 7?
1: 2nd down and 8. Shotgun snap from the 11 in New England. Pitch out goes to Helwani from the quarterback, Lock, who runs angling to the far sideline. Gets inside the 10, tackled on the far sideline at the Patriots 7. He had blockers ahead. He picks up 4, and it's 3rd and 4 for the Seahawks, who trail 10-0 here late in the third.
0: All right. You got to get your best play call here. You haven't been inside the 10. What's your favorite call as you break down the play sheet? You've always got a section for 10 to 5 or 10-yard line and in. Now you figure it out for Brian Fleury and say, hey, what's our best call? What does Drew Lock like the best? Let's dial it up and see if we can get a touchdown.
1: At the 6-yard line of New England, Seattle has a 3rd and 4. Shotgun snap to Lock. Backpedals and throws. Caught. Touchdown. Down the middle. Flag thrown. Kupp got the ball on a slant. Got it belt high at the goal line. Cruising in on the 7-yard touchdown pass. But the flag is down back at the 21.
2: Illegal shift offense. 2-minute motion. We have to reset from the stat. 5-yard penalty, made 3rd down.
1: Another Seattle mistake in a game filled with Seahawk mistakes.
0: Oh, man. Can't have it. 2 people shifting. So what happened was the back and Cooper Kupp started to move at the same time. Cooper Kupp never came to a stop, so you have 2 guys in motion. If he just hesitates for a second, they're good right there. Great job by Drew Lock. Critical situations in the Super Bowl, Mike Vrabel comes with the all-out blitz. They come with the all-out blitz. Cooper Kupp wins his one-on-one on the choice back to the inside. Drew Lock puts it on him, but the pre-snap penalty again hurts this football team. 5th on the night.
1: New England at the defending their 12. From the 12 of New England, 3rd down and 9. Lock will throw a pass in the end zone, incomplete in the corner, looking for Jackson Smith and Jigba. In the near side, back corner. Lock was pressured in the gun.

0: it is 4th and 9. The defense of New England holds, and a field goal try coming up for Seattle.
1: And it's tough to go against JSN when you get man-to-man coverage, but in that situation, three receivers to the left. Rashid Shaheed is on the outside. His defender is the only guy that's in an off position, and he runs a quick one-yard slant. Put the football on your best playmaker with the ball in his hands. Make it easy, and they got a chance for a touchdown right there.
0: Jason Myers will try a Seattle 30-yard field goal. Ball down, kick up, the right-footed boot is perfect. The Patriots shutout is gone, and Seattle is on the board for the first time tonight, but the defense holds them out of the end zone. With that field goal, Barbasol will make another donation to Kurt and Brenda Warner's Treasure House, a living community for adults with disabilities. 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Close Shave America, Close Shave Barbasol. 3:13, third quarter, and the Seahawks have gotten on the board for the first time tonight, but New England leads it 10-3. And you're listening to the NFL on Westwood One.
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0: 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Myers drills a 30-yard field goal. Cup at a 24-yard reception. Here's the ensuing kickoff. It's taken inside the 5-yard line. Grabbed by Kyle Williams. The 20 up the middle on the hash mark. 25-30 on the hash and up to the New England 31-yard line. Seahawks, 10 penalties have led to 10 New England points. And moments ago, another penalty against the Seahawks cost them a touchdown.
1: It did. It was a great execution against the blitz zero for the touchdown, but the two, the back and Cooper Kupp in motion at the same time, and we've seen it all night long. Little things by this offense has cost them over and over and over.
0: Under center, Drake May, the Patriot 32, Stevenson the back. It's a snap on first and 10. Flag was thrown as the ball was snapped. False start.
10: False start. Offense. It was 76. 5-yard penalty. May first down.
0: Starting right tackle, 13-year veteran Morgan Moses, who started every game last season for the AFC champion Patriots.
1: And something to think about, right? They lost their offensive coordinator. Kurt Kubiak goes to be the head coach of the Raiders. You don't think a lot about the pre-snap or...

0: the pre-snap operation, but that's really been an issue, and you wonder how much that has to do with the new coordinator.
1: Patriot 27, first and 15. Short pass out of the backfield. Stevenson, 30-yard sideline, 40 out of bounds. He's got the first down. It is a catch and run down that far sideline by the running back to the 43-yard line of New England. 17-yard catch and run. Decisively, Drake May got it out, and Stevenson cashed in.
0: Nice job right there. We've seen a couple dump offs to the backs that have turned into big plays. Trying to get the big end down the field. All the underneath defenders are dropping with a whole bunch of depth. Good read by Drake May. Just dump it to your back. A lot of green grass over there.
1: 16-yard catch and run. First and 10. 44-yard line in New England. Under center May. Handoff Stevenson. Up the middle he goes. Over the center between the hash to the 45 of New England. On a gain of a yard, it'll be second down and 9. The third quarter clock at 2:15 and ticking, and it's 10-3 New England.
0: Just very methodical by this New England offense. Haven't really put the ball down the field much at all. The one DPI where they were going with the flea flicker, everything else has really been short, controlled passing game, run the football, win the early downs, and score off of mistakes.
1: 45-yard line in New England. Second down and 9 for the Pats. May gets the shotgun snap. Hands off to Stevenson. Runs laterally on the 40. Hit the numbers. 45. Flag thrown as he was going to the far side. Got to the 48-yard line of the Patriots on a gain of 4. With 1:40 to go in the third.
2: Illegal block in the back, offense number 66. 10-yard penalty, remaining second down.
1: Starting left tackle, Will Campbell.
0: Drake Thomas beats Campbell to the spot on the stretch play. He tries to put his foot in the ground to tackle Stevenson, and Campbell comes from the back and just shoves him on the 3 and the 2. You don't usually see much of that called in the confines, the tight confines inside. But a good call there.
1: Second down, 19. Penalty back to the Patriot 35. May under center. Moving left to right. Dobbs in motion. Fake handoff to him. Back to pass. May after the snap. Throws up the middle. Caught on the 40 by Stevenson. Runs to the 45. And the running back is spun down outside the hash at about the 46-yard line in New England. Gain of 11. Third and 8 as you're listening to 2026 NFL Kickoff Weekend presented by NFL Sunday Ticket on YouTube TV.
0: Well, not giving anything down the field again, but Drake May being consistent, not forcing the football, not turning it over like he did in the Super Bowl, getting those easy checkdowns, being smart.
1: Third down 8, Patriot 45, May is in the gun, the bare-armed quarterback for New England gets the snap and a sidearm throw laterally caught 40-yard line by DeMario Douglas. He runs from the 45 to the 50 outside the numbers and down to the 46-yard line on the near side of the field in Seattle territory. It looks like he's got enough for the first down. He had to get inside the 47. They've got the ball at about the yard to gain. I think he got 8 on 3rd and 8. He did. It is a first down, although they've not moved the chains. Could this be a virtual measurement? They're going to give him the first down.
0: Yeah. So it might be a touch short, depending on where that knee went down. But good play call. Pressure again off the edge. Replace the pressure with the wide receiver screen. That's what sprung him for the first down.
1: The sun has just set here in the Pacific Northwest, and the third quarter has come to a close. A rematch of Super Bowl 60. The Patriots and the Seahawks, New England at the end of 3, up by 7, 10-3. 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
0: We are all over. It's easy to find us.
1: No A.J. Brown, out with an ankle, questionable return, and since the first series, Sam Darnold has been out with a hip injury. He probably will not return, although nothing definitive, but clearly here we are in the fourth. We've not seen him. He's been in the locker room. First play, fourth quarter, 10-3 New England lead, first and 10, Seattle 46. The pitch out goes to Corey Kiner, who runs laterally to the far side, over the right tackle, down to the Seattle 43, and picks up about two, make it a yard, on the play as they adjust the spot to the 45 of the Seahawks. And it's New England with the lead, 10-3, moving in Seattle territory.
0: And now you're just thinking, hey, we want to get that three back. We want to open this up to a two-score lead once again. You're just outside of field goal range right now. See if they can dial something up. Get inside the 40.
1: On the logo, 45 of Seattle. New England second, 9. May under center. Fakes the handoff. Deep drop. Winds up. Long throw. Near side. Leaping attempt. It's deflected and intercepted. Picked off by Pritchett. Near side 10. Sideline 20. Back at the 30. Near side 35. Taken down. May has been picked off. Seattle comes up with a big-time interception.
0: Man, this is the area that Drake May needs to improve. They get a two-on-one on the safety on the back end, and this has to be a drive throw, what we call a hole throw. You got to drive it in between the safety and the corner. Instead, he just lays it up to the inside. Not a good read, not a good throw. Receiver tries to knock it out of his hands, but knocks it right into another Seahawk. They needed a big play by their defense. They needed a mistake by Drake May, who had been playing conservative all night long. There it is. Let's see if they can capitalize on it.
1: It's an offset eye, and the quarterback, Drew Lock, is under center. Running back is the rookie, Price. Snap, spin, fake handoff, four-man rush, quick throw near side, caught 45-yard line by Jackson Smith and Jigba. Caught it in stride, running to the near sideline, into his own bench, 46-yard line of Seattle, picks up 13. It's first and 10 at the 46 of the Hawks.
0: Love the play call right there. You get a turnover. Let's go attack them down the field with our best player. A great corner route. You've got a safety covering one-on-one on JSN. Not going to happen for the defense very often. And good timing on the out throw by Locke.
1: Locke under center, his own 46, down by 7, offset eye. First and 10, the snap, the pitch. Price runs laterally 45, hits the numbers, then takes it by midfield, crossing the 50, far side of the field, to the 49-yard line in New England. He picks up 5, a good gain. Second down and 5 for the Seattle Seahawks, who trail by 7 early in the fourth.
0: Now, this Patriots defense has been good all night long, not giving up any big plays, getting out in these types of situations. See if they can step up.

0: once again here early in the fourth.
1: Second down, five. Lock is under center, right on the logo, 49-yard line of New England. Gets the snap, hands off. Price over the left tackle, broke one tackle. And he's on the numbers and down to the 45-yard line of New England, gaining four, setting up third and one from the 45 of the Patriots. Little more than 2 minutes into the fourth quarter.
0: Nice little cutback there by Price to get close to the sticks. And you have to believe, with the way they've played this game and struggled on offense, that they're almost in four down territory right here. As long as we don't lose yards, I have to feel like they're going to go for it on fourth down. So maybe able to tell here on the play call, but you're third and one. Got to hand it to one of your big backs and see if the guys up front can get it done.
1: Extra lineman in, Wilson the back, I formation, third and one, Lock under center, got the snap, hands off to Wilson, tries to Burrow at the 45 of New England, got nothing. He was stoned. Williams coming up. Milton Williams, starting defensive tackle, plugged the gap. 3 minutes gone in the fourth. Now fourth down, and Mike McDonald's got the decision. Fourth and one for Seattle, down by 10-3 mark.
0: I tell you what, tough to run at those big fellas. Milton Williams, you mentioned it. Barmore, Durden, all those big guys up the middle do a great job of creating penetration. I like going a little bit more on the outside, even though you hate to stretch it in a fourth down situation.
1: 45-yard line in New England, fourth and one under center Lock. Fakes the handoff, throws a pass, caught. 40-yard line, breaking the tackle, 35-30. It's Jackson Smith and Jigma. 15, 10, 5, touchdown! Touchdown, Seattle! 45-yard catch and run! The explosive Jackson Smith and Jigba on fourth and one. An extra point will tie early in the fourth.
0: Well done once again by Drew Lock. I love the play call. Sell out on a quick run. The all-out blitz by the Patriots in these critical situations, which I talked about on that last drive. He's able to turn before the pressure gets there, get the ball into his playmaker's hands, and JSN does the rest.
1: Now the extra point here by Myers to tie the game with 11:28 to go in the fourth. Snap is good. Ball is down. Line drive boot ties it at 10. That interception may have changed this game. Drew Lock throws his first touchdown pass since January 2025 when he played for the Giants. 11.5 to play in the fourth. We're tied 10-10, Super Bowl rematch. This is Westwood One's coverage of the NFL.
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1: 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Mahomes runs himself at the 10, inside the numbers, the 5, and he dives in for the touchdown.
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1: 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Jackson Smith and Jigba, the reigning NFL Offensive Player of the Year, has just caught and ran in a 45-yard touchdown to tie the game, and the ensuing kickoff will be taken by Larson. And he takes it up the near side on the return for New England. The kick return takes him to the 24-yard line. A flag was thrown on the return. We're tied at 10, 11:23 to go.
2: We always say momentum is real, and it's amazing how things can turn so quickly after one play. The mistake by Drake May, the tipped interception, and it changed everything. Get the momentum, you get a little energy on the sideline, you get the touchdown by JSN. Now you come out here with energy on the special teams, penalty for New England.
3: During the return, illegal block to the back against the return team, number 50. 3-yard penalty, first down New England.
2: You get the crowd into it, the ball's backed up inside the 15-yard line. Now your defense can come after it, try to make a play, and flip the field position once again for your offense.
1: How do the Patriots respond? They had no penalties in the first half, five costly penalties here in the second. It's opened the door, and the Super Bowl champions have tied it. Here we go. May is under center. The running back is Ramondre Stevenson from the Patriot 14. The snap and the spin and the handoff, and it's Stevenson up the middle, bulldozing his way over the center past the 20, between the hash mark to the New England 21, gain of 6, second down and 4.
2: And you have to believe they're going to try to stay conservative until they get at least towards midfield right here. It's been the MO all night long. Run the football, win the early downs.
1: Outside the 20 of New England, it's second down and 4. The snap under center, the pitch out to Stevenson over the left tackle by the 25. He's got a first down with a gain of 5 out to the 26-yard line of the New England Patriots. 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
2: When you talk about momentum switch, the best thing you can do as an offense is hand the football off, run it physically, settle everybody back in offensively instead of dropping back to try to make a play.
1: White jerseys, navy pants, silver helmets. Patriots moving from right to left. They're outside their 25. Put them at the 26 in their own zone, first and 10. And behind the line of scrimmage, after being under center, May handed off to Stevenson. That play was blown up by Byron Murphy. Came through, stuffed it. On a play to trying to run over the guard. Nowhere to go. Losing 4. The ball back to the 22 of New England.
2: Nowhere to go is right. There's somebody coming off the edge, too. Didn't see the number there, but he was free hitter. Byron Murphy wins quickly on the inside. He's a free hitter. Stevenson nowhere to go as soon as he got the football.
1: In the gun, May. 5 receivers. He's got a running back, Stevenson. Shotgun snap from his 22, second 14, rolling, cocking, throwing down the sideline, caught by Dobbs, wide open on the sideline, caught by Dobbs. The former Green Bay Packer had it in his hands, and he dropped it on the sideline at about the 45, which would have been a first down. He has no receptions tonight. It's third and 14 for the Pats.
2: Beautiful play call, a little set. Roll to the right-hand side, get Drake May out in space, bring Dobbs from the backside on a deep over, perfect throw. Romeo Dobbs, a big playmaker, but when he was in Green Bay, this was one of the things that he had a problem with. Every once in a while, he would drop an easy one. Man, that was a huge drop right there.
1: It's third and 14, Patriots at the 22, shotgun snap, long line drive down the middle, intercepted, picked up by Love, falls through the at the 45, bounces back up at the 40, far sideline 35, another interception, Seattle's got the ball, Seattle's got the ball. Drake May has just thrown his second

0: interception, a 20-yard return by Julian May, Love, and the ball will be deep in Patriot territory for Seattle.
1: And another throw that's just way late. If you're going to throw the ball down the middle in a cover two look, you've got to rip it behind the linebackers. He stares it down. Julian Love is the backside safety. Reads the eyes of Drake May. Drake waits too long to throw the football, so the receiver gets behind the safety. He's able to cut it off, put his offense in great position. Back-to-back turnovers by this defense. We saw it in the fourth quarter of the Super Bowl. We're seeing it again in the fourth quarter tonight.
0: May has had two interceptions for New England in his last three passes. They're going to say that Love was down more near midfield after the pick, as opposed to the 33 where they just had it spotted. Now they'll mark him down where the interception was made at about the 47 of New England. It's a 14-yard move back. Nonetheless, Seattle begins again in Patriot territory.
1: They do. We were talking about how the Patriots are playing mistake-free football. They were winning this game because of the mistakes that Seattle was making, and it's flipped here in this second half. You mentioned the five penalties starting to put him behind the sticks. Drake May trying to force the football down the field, something that he hadn't done all game long, makes two back-to-back mistakes. Now the Seahawks with a chance to take the lead for the first time.
0: On the logo, 47-yard line in New England after the pick. Locke is under center. Darnold is injured and in the locker room. Price, the rookie running back, by himself. The snap, the pitch to Price, runs laterally on the 50, breaks a tackle, cuts on the sideline, 45, and he's down to the New England 43. Hit on the play by Craig Woodson. He picks up five. He is a tough guy to bring down. The rookie running back at Notre Dame, a late first-round pick. 9 to play in the fourth. We're tied at 10.
1: And you're right. Robert Spillane, from his linebacker position, has his hands on Price about 3 yards deep in the backfield, but just not able to take him down. Really good linebacker. Price is able to run through that tackle, turn the corner, and pick up five.
0: All blue uniforms, green trim, New England is set up in their white jerseys and blue pants. It's second down and 6, 43 in New England. Short pass, Locke to the tight end. A.J. Barner on the near side. Caught the ball at the 40. Spun around at the 35 of New England. Knocked out of bounds on the near sideline at the 34. It's a catch and run by the spinning tight end of the Seattle Seahawks of 9. It's a first down to the Patriot 34.
1: I love the way they're using these quick play-action plays. They've been running it. We saw the play-action on the long touchdown right there, a little play-action. Dip the tight end out in the flat. Easy completion.
0: It's first and 10. Fake handoff by Locke. Throws far side. Caught by Smith and Jigba, 30. Far sideline, 25, and knocked out of bounds. Hit there by Gonzalez. It's a gain of 11, a catch and run. Misdirection. Everybody went right. And Locke went left, and that's where Smith and Jigba was found, all the way to the 23-yard line of the Patriots.
1: JSN is so quick in and out of his breaks. He's the outside receiver on that side. You mentioned it. Naked bootleg to get Locke out in space. JSN starts as if he's going to cross the field, puts his foot in the ground, pivots back to the outside, beats Christian Gonzalez, and he's wide open in the flat for another easy completion, taking him inside the 30-25.
0: Seattle has scored 10 unanswered to tie it. 23 of New England, first and 10, Seattle. Shotgun snap to Locke. Gets a block from the right tackle. Line drive throw. Caught by Kupp at the 15. He goes to the hash mark and dives for a first down inside the 13-yard line of New England. Caught it inside the numbers. Ran to the hash. Picks up 11. Another first down for Seattle.
1: And another big catch by Cooper Kupp to set him up inside the 15. He had the one-handed corner route catch to set up their first field goal right there on the curl route. Another good read by Drew Locke. Good timing. Hits him on the curl. And now they're set up just inside the 13.
0: Running back will be the receiver, Shaheed. Under center is Locke. The ball inside the 13 in New England. Tied at 10. Under 7 to go. Whistles and flags. As Locke was pulling away.
2: False start. Offense number 75. 5-yard penalty. Remains first down.
0: Right guard Anthony Bradford for the champion Seahawks.
3: 6:42 in the fourth.
1: Whistles and flags.
3: Whistles and flags.
1: I don't know. I just found that funny.
3: I know. Well, it doesn't take much to make you laugh, which is good for me. I mean, I like that. That's it was compatible, I guess, right? All right. The ball now is pushed back to the 17 of New England. First and 15 for Locke under center for the Seahawks. The snap, the spin, the fake. Cox his arm. He'll run from the 20 up the middle of 15. Cuts outside the 10. Sideline 5. Pylon tithing. He'll be short out of bounds, but he may have gotten the first down near the 3. Oh, he's athletic. A 14-yard run by the backup quarterback of Seattle. It'll be second down and 1 at the 3 of the Patriots for the Seahawks.
1: You mentioned his athleticism before. Great job right there, and you can see it as he started to turn the corner. Could have gone out of bounds, but he's like, no way. I see the sticks. I'm going for it. And out just before he got to the marker.
3: Emmanuel Wilson will be the running back. Second down, inches at about the 3 of New England. Locke is under center, moves his tight end. And again, more flags and whistles. Another false start. It's on the Seahawks. 5:59.
2: There's no play. Delay game. Offense. 5-yard penalty. Remaining second down.
3: They do have a first-year play caller, a longtime San Francisco assistant. Brian Flory was now calling the plays. It came in late, it must have, for Seattle.
1: You just wonder, did we get the first down? Did we not get the first down? You wonder if the play caller is sitting there waiting to see what it's going to be. Sends the play in late, but man, a huge mistake. You're in second and less than a yard inside the 5-yard line. And you back yourself up with another mistake.
3: Price is back in. Second down, 6. Seattle at the New England 8. Shotgun for Locke. He's got a 4-man rush. Shotgun snap. Line drive throw. Broken up at the 5. Going for Jackson, Smith, and Jigba. And who is there? The highest paid cornerback in pro football. Christian Gonzalez for New England. Stepping in front. Knocking it away. Incomplete. 3rd and 6 Seattle.
1: Trying to run a rub route with Cooper Kupp on the inside. He pushes out and he's trying to rub Christian Gonzalez, but Gonzalez is uptight on JSN. He comes underneath the rub, does a great job of reaching over with that right hand and knocking the football away.
3: Smith and Jigba will be a running back in the shotgun formation with the quarterback, Drew Locke. 3rd down, 6. Seattle at the Patriot 8. Shotgun snap, dropping back 3. 4-man rush. Quick throw far side is incomplete for Smith and Jigba. And the coverage on the play, and it looked like there may have been a collision, but there is no flag on the play as the coverage was by Craig Woods in the safety. We're going to go for 3 and try to take a lead.
1: Brought pressure off the edge. Drew Locke was in a hot situation. There was a defender that was already sitting outside. He's the one that JSN ran into, and you saw the contact, but I felt the defender was sitting out there waiting, and JSN was the one that kind of created it. And that's why there was no play, there was no flag. And how huge was that delay of game on 2nd and short?
3: Big. 26-yard field goal for the lead. Ball put down. Right-footed kick is good by Jason Myers. And Seattle has scored 13 unanswered points with 5:50 to play in the fourth. And they lead it finally 13-10. First lead tonight. 13 unanswered in the last 12-plus minutes. And with that field goal to take the lead of 26 yards, Barbasol will make another donation to Kurt and Brenda Warner's Treasure House, a living community for adults with disabilities. 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Close Shave America, Close Shave Barbasol. 5:50 in the fourth, a rematch of Super Bowl 60. And finally, for the first time tonight, Seattle has taken a lead, 13-10 over New England. 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
1: Kurt Warner, second half passing. May, 61 yards and two interceptions. Locke, 136 in place of the injured Sam Darnold and a touchdown. Here's the kickoff. Larson will take it. At the goal line on the numbers, the 10 cuts inside, the 20 on the hash mark, the 25 and lunges ahead to about the 26 on a 27-yard return. Introducing Wrangler Tough Light Jeans, the cowboy cuts you know and love. 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
5: All right, Kurt, here we go. With a steel saw, you know what I mean?
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1: I mean, come on. And I wear those Wrangler jeans.
5: Exactly. Perfect look for you.
1: Giddy up. High from the 27-yard line, first and 10. May under center. He'll hand off, and it's Stevenson over the left tackle. He bounces off a body at the 30. A flag is thrown as he staggers his way to the 33-yard line of New England. But a flag.
6: Offense number 66.
1: Will Campbell, left tackle.
7: And this is almost a tale of two halves, isn't it?
1: Yep.
7: Mistake after mistake after mistake by Seattle in the first half. And that's all we've seen here in the fourth quarter from this Patriots team. Two interceptions, a dropped pass by Romeo Doubs that would have been huge, put him out midfield. Penalty after penalty after penalty, going the wrong direction.
1: Ball back to the 17 in New England, where it's first and 20. Five wide, shotgun formation, four in the line, shotgun snap, four-man rush, he's hit, he escapes, he runs, he backpedals, and he's brought down! Leonard Williams got him! Oh, he's a big man in the middle on that line! He throws him for a one-yard loss, it'll be second, 21, but he destroys the play back to the Patriots 16.
7: Well, this defense looked a real rusty early, but now they're getting going, especially those guys up front. Really created by Byron Murphy again, who creates the quick pressure, forces Drake May to step up, and then his buddy Leonard Williams is sitting there waiting for the sack.
1: First sack tonight by Seattle. New England 16, second 21, shotgun snap to May. Shuffles his feet, sets him, throws downfield, caught on the hash. 36-yard line by Mac Collins. He was open, then he was drilled by Rodney Thomas. And the ball will be advanced near the 35-yard line in New England. 2 yards shy of the first, 19-yard pickup. Third and two for the Pats. 4:19, clock ticking, fourth quarter.
7: They've been trying to get that big in route over and over tonight. Drake May hasn't even made the throw. A lot of dump-offs underneath this time. Goes up and over to his big receiver, Mac Collins, just a couple yards short of the first.
1: Oh, the noise, a wall of noise coming down on May at his 35. It's third and two, down by three, fourth quarter. Back to pass in the gun, looking long, no one there. Heavily pressured, wobbly pass, near side, incomplete for Doubs. Fourth and two coming up, 3:49 to go. New England down by three. They got three timeouts. What would you do here? You're at your own 35.
7: I mean, I don't think you have a choice here. You can't go for it. I think you have to punt it right here. You don't give Seattle three more points. Your defense has been playing really, really well. You're going to probably try to draw them off sides here. I can't imagine them going for it. Punt it away. Three timeouts. 3:49 to go. Try to flip the field position. Man.
1: It's fourth and two at their 35. May is in the gun. They need 2 yards. They're down by three. Shotgun snap. Four-man rush. Flees from the pocket. Runs to the 30. Far sideline. He's got the first down. Angling to the far sideline. Drake May, who has run well tonight, takes it to the far side into his own bench. Gets to the New England 40. He got five on fourth and two in the

0: Patriots alive and a first down for New England.
1: Wow. Can't believe they snapped it right there. Good coverage on the back end. But once again, Drake May able to sneak out to the edge, use that speed to turn the corner and keep this drive alive.
0: It's first and 10 with May under center at his 40. Tight end in motion, gets the snap, spins, hands off Stevenson, over the right tackle, 40, 45, on the hash, the 50, on the logo, and down into Seattle territory, and a first down run at 12, down to the 48-yard line of the Seahawks, and the clock is ticking at 3:27, with New England down by 3.
1: Really good patience there by Stevenson. He comes up, there's nothing there, a little wiggle to the right, a little wiggle to the left, finds the opening, hits the crease, and takes him across midfield.
0: First and 10 on the logo, 48 of Seattle. New England, first and 10, shotgun snap to May, pressured, Cox throws it in the turf, incomplete, and a flag thrown, heavily pressured by Dante Fowler, the linebacker just signing with Seattle.
1: And these are the things as a young quarterback you got to understand. They had set up a tight end screen. It wasn't open right away.
0: Intentional grounding.
1: Yeah, well, it was intentional grounding, illegal man downfield.
0: Illegal man downfield.
1: And so instead of throwing it to the ground right away, he pump fakes, he tries to find an angle to throw it to the tight end, and then dirts it late.
2: Ineligible man downfield, offense number 75. 5-yard penalty, remains first down.
1: And then he dirts it late, and you know at that point the offensive linemen think the ball is going to be thrown, and they're getting down the field. So just a mistake by a young quarterback to understand. If it's not there now, you've got to throw it away right away, or you're going to create this penalty for your offensive linemen.
0: 2:59 to go. Patriots led 10-0. They've had 13 unanswered scored on them. Now they trail by 3, and it's 1st and 15, and they're back at their own 47. May in the gun. Here's the blitz. He dumps it off on the far side. Larson caught it, but was upended. And Job is the one to get him on the short pass in the far flat, and it's a loss of 2, and it's 2nd and 17, and the clock is ticking. Patriots, 3 timeouts. The ball is now going to be positioned at the 45-yard line of New England.
1: Well done by Joe. Great call. A pressure. Drake thinks he's hot. He lays the ball to his hot receiver. Job's able to see through it, see the ball thrown, and come up and make the tackle.
0: Shotgun for May at his own 45. Second down, 17. Down by 3. Approaching the 2-minute warning. Shotgun snap. They bring the blitz. May gets away, points downfield, runs to the far sideline, and runs out of bounds. Wow, they put pressure on him. Everywhere he looked, he saw a dark blue jersey. He loses on the play a couple. He loses 2, and it's 3rd and 19, and the clock is at 2:10. It's a sack, the second one for the Seahawks.
1: Over and over again, getting a free hitter after free hitter after free hitter. I can't believe that they came into this game without answers, without adjustments on the back end. You see pressure. Your receivers can't go down the field. They've got to break off their route. They've got to look quick, but they're not giving options to Drake May.
0: 3rd and 19 from his own 43. May gets the shotgun snap, throws to the near side. It's caught by the tight end, Hunter Henry, at the 50. Spins off a tackler, runs from the sideline to the numbers, and then taken down, got as far as the Seattle 47. Well shy of the first. The 2-minute warning is here. It's a gain of 11, and when we come back, New England will have it 4th and 8. They've given up 13 unanswered points. They trail by 3, but they're now in Seattle territory. The 2-minute warning is here, and you're listening to the NFL on Westwood One.
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0: 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The two-minute warning. Patriots have had 13 unanswered points scored against them after a 10-0 lead. Three timeouts, fourth and nine. They've got the ball at the Seattle 47. Kurt, here we go.
1: Seattle lined up with an all-out blitz. Do they come? Do they pop guys out?
0: May is in the gun on the logo at midfield. 47 of Seattle. And a timeout, Seattle. Their second, one left. They saw the formation. They made the timeout. 2 minutes on the clock. Seattle holding on to a three-point lead.
1: Yeah, this is the cat and mouse, right? They're lined up. Everybody's at the line of scrimmage. Look like they're going to come with an all-out pressure. Drake May's trying to adjust the play to say, hey, we're going to block them up. We're going to get our one-on-ones on the outside. Seattle calls a timeout. Now what? Do they come back with the same look? Do they come back with a blitz? Do they come with a dropout situation? It's the beautiful cat and mouse here between Josh McDaniels, Mike McDonald. Who's going to win this battle on fourth and long? Seattle's been creating pressure, been creating free hitters on Drake May all night long. Can they do it once again, force him to throw it quick and make the tackle before the sticks?
0: Patriots began this drive at their 27. It's fourth and nine at the 47-yard line of Seattle. Fourth and nine, down by three, two-minute warning. Shotgun snap to May. Five-man rush. Line drive throw. Caught for the first down. Inside the numbers. Diving to the 37. Big time grab on the play by Mac Hollins. He picks up 11 on fourth and nine. And they're down to the 36 of Seattle.
1: Fake blitz. Everybody ran out. Witherspoon carried his slot receiver a little bit too deep. Hollins runs the under. Replaces him for the first down.
0: At the 36 of Seattle, under center is May. Draw play, handoff after the snap, and it goes to the swirling and caroming running back over the center. That's Stevenson. He twirls his way down to the 27 of Seattle. That's a gain of eight. And now they're in field goal range clearly with the clock stopped at 1:21 and facing second down and two. New England all three timeouts. Let's see who took that one. I think Seattle did, so Seattle is out of timeouts. The Patriots began this drive at their 27. Kurt Warner, they've done a lot to convert, including two fourth downs converted on this drive.
1: I was thinking on that fourth and nine, man, do you just punt it away with three timeouts, knowing Seattle's probably just going to run the football, put it in your defense's hands, or do you go for it and make a huge play, Hollins and May, for the completion? And now what do you do? 1:22, your quarterback hasn't been playing well. He's been making some bad decisions. But hey, this guy was in the MVP race a year ago. Do you put it in his hands and let them try to win it on the road, the opening game of the season.
0: New England down by three, but they've got the ball and a second down and two at the 28 of Seattle. Let's step aside. You're listening to the NFL on Westwood One.
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0: The Seahawks will lead by three with 1:22 to play in regulation, have no timeouts. And New England's got the ball with all three timeouts, down by three, second down two. They've got the ball at the 28 of the Hawks. 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Here we go.
1: Here we go.
0: The quarterback, May, is under center. He's thrown two second-half interceptions. The running back, Ramondre Stevenson, at the 28-yard line of Seattle. Second down and two, down by three. Three timeouts, 1:22 to go. May orchestrating, pointing out his protections. Looks at a four-man front. He'll get the snap. He'll go back three. Throw to the near sideline. It's caught by Douglas, and he's stopped right at the line of scrimmage. Nice play. Near side. Grabbed there by Pritchett. And let's see if they give him any kind of gain. Maybe at the gain of a yard. Down to the 27. Yep, that was it. Third and one coming up. Third and one coming up. The clock, 1 minute and ticking.
1: I'll tell you what, this Seattle defense is so good at tackling the football. How many times have we seen it tonight? One-on-one out in space. No yards after catch. Once again there by Pritchett in the flat.
0: Third and one inside the 27 of Seattle. And May spins around and calls a timeout. The first of three used by the Patriots. And 44 seconds to go.
1: Well, you know, we didn't have a lot of action in the first half. We're getting a little bit here in the second half.
0: Yep.
1: Came a fun game. Came down to the end. Some plays on both sides of the ball. Now let's see if Drake May can find a way to finish here, right? This is when we talk about leveling up. Talked about this team a year ago, feeling like they were a little bit early to be at the stage that they were in, that maybe Drake May, a little overwhelmed in the Super Bowl. We've seen it a little bit here tonight, but this is how young players in this league grow up. Situations like this, can they find a way to go on the road, make those key plays, even after some mistakes, and get a win?
0: Third and one, I formation, two tight ends, 27 of Seattle, May under center, the snap, he fakes, he rolls to the near side, chased, he's got the first down, breaking a tackle at the 25, running out of bounds on the near sideline near the 21-yard line, gaining six on third and one, Drake May gets the first down run to the 21 of Seattle and 38 seconds to go.
1: If they find a way to win this football game, and the MVP might be Drake May's legs.
0: Yeah.
1: Not so much what he did with his arm, but just numerous times being able to get out of harm's way, turning the corner, and giving him his team some more chances.
0: They're moving the chains right now. They didn't before. I'm not sure what the delay was, but the chain gang is moving slowly, and now they've just been put in place. It is first and 10. The ball is at the 21 of Seattle. There's 38 seconds to go. A one-time 10-0 Patriot lead has evaporated. 13 unanswered by Seattle. It's 13-10, the Seahawks. the clock at 38 seconds left in regulation.
1: We got a number of plays yet, but at some point, you've got to take a shot at the end zone. You got to try to win this football game. But if you're Drake May, you've got to be smart. You got to see it and let it go on time.
0: May's in the gun. Shotgun snap. First and 10. Sets. Crab. Got away. Now he is sacked. Sacked back at the 28. Third sack in this half. And Derek Hall is the one to get him. And the clock is stopped at 32 seconds. Another New England timeout. Trailing by three. Clock at 32 seconds left in regulation.
1: And that was their shot. They're getting guys down the field. They were going to try to take a shot and see if they could get to the end zone. Had a couple guys open, especially a guy right over the football. But Derek Hall wins quickly against Will Campbell. It was a story last year in the playoffs. Will Campbell struggling to win his one-on-one battles. The little up and inside move by Hall for the sack and forcing a second and long.
0: Patriots line up. 28 of Seattle. Second down, 17. Down by three. Shotgun snap to May. Winds up. Line drive pass. Caught in the numbers by Hollins. Then runs out of bounds from the 20 on the numbers. Down near the 15-yard line of Seattle as he caught it and ran immediately for the sideline. Got out of bounds. Picked up 12. Sets up third and five. Clock at 26 seconds. The ball is outside the 16-yard line of the Seahawks.
1: Good throw and catch. Good job getting out of bounds. Now you're in third and six. Third and short. Third and five. Man, do you go for it on the road if you don't get it here on third down? Do you take the three and go to overtime?
0: Third down, five. Patriots down by three. 26 seconds to go. Shotgun snap to May. Moved out of the pocket. Throws a pass. End zone. Intercepted in the end zone. Was he inbounds? Intercepted by Job. Seattle has picked off May. They've done it again. The defense of Seattle has done it again. Drake May has thrown his third interception in this quarter. And he was inbounds in the end zone. And Seattle is going to win it.
1: Wow.
0: Wow is right.
1: Again, as a young player, you have to know when a play is over. He was trying to get a little five-yard stick route to his tight end. His tight end wasn't open. You can't come back late to a go route down the field in that critical situation. He just flips the ball up in the air. Job coming up with another huge play. The secondary has lived up to the billing here in the second half.
0: Victory formation for Locke at the 20 after the end zone interception. Goes to a knee. The clock will tick. No one will stop it. This is over, and Seattle has scored 13 unanswered points to beat New England 13-10. What a way to start the season. Just amazing. The Seattle defense had three sacks and three interceptions, Kurt Warner, all in the fourth quarter.
1: I mean, wow. I talked about the Super Bowl. I went back and watched it this morning in my hotel room, and that was the difference maker. They got a touchdown defensively. They got three turnovers in that fourth quarter. And we saw a repeat tonight. They were down tonight. They needed their defense to step up. They had lost their leader at quarterback on the first drive, and they did it time and time again. They stepped up when the plays were there to be made. They finished them. Drake May is going to be second-guessing a lot of what happened here tonight, and this is part of the growing-up process, but you just can't make that last throw.
0: No.
1: But give credit to Seattle that when he made a mistake, they were there to capitalize.
0: They were indeed. And May was almost flawless in the first half, building up a 10-0 lead. And then Seattle relied on their defense. They didn't make as many mistakes. They had so many mistakes in the first half, Seattle did, with tons of penalties that were very costly. And the penalties by New England, part of their downfall in the third and fourth quarter.
1: No doubt. And, you know, again, talking about Drake May, it's just understanding when and how to make different throws. That, to me, on all three interceptions, the first one, it's got to be a drive throw and happen sooner. The second one down the middle, he's looking at his guy. He waits too long, lays it up there. Julian Love steals it. And then the last one, you got to know the situation. You got to know that you can't flip it up there late on third down when you've got 3 points.

0: It's in the bag. The young man has done a lot of good things in his first 3 years, but he's got to learn some of these nuances of the game if he wants to take that next step.
1: Seahawks overcame the loss of their starting quarterback, Sam Darnold, in the first series of the game, and 10 penalties. Well, here is the reigning NFL Offensive Player of the Year, Jaxon Smith-Njigba, who was electrifying on his 45-yard touchdown catch and run. Hey, Jaxon, thank you for joining us. Congratulations. What a finish. Your defense and you keyed it. Just tremendous. Congratulations.
2: Thank you so much. I mean, what a great opener. Give God all the glory. What a testament to our team. Defense, offense, special teams, just having each other's back. It was a special night. We're excited. Game one, you know, we'll rest up, get ready for game two.
0: Well, congratulations on the win, but I want you to take me into when you lose your leader on the first drive in Sam Darnold, the way that your team was able to battle through that. What's that like on the sideline when your quarterback goes down?
2: Man, it's tough to have Sam out. You know, he's a big part of the reason why we go forward, but we got each other's back. You know, that was the message. We have full confidence in Drew Lock to come in and do his job. And that's what it is. We make it right. That's our mentality, and we show that tonight.
0: And you didn't have a lot going offensively. You needed a spark. Take me into the big touchdown play. What happened on that play? What New England did there to free you open for the touchdown?
2: Yeah, fourth and one. I mean, they came on a blitz. I just had to sit down and find Drew, lock eyes with Drew. He gave me the ball, and then just make it happen.
0: And one more question here for you, that new offensive coordinator in Brian Fleury. We saw early in this game some of the miscues that happened pre-snap, before things even got going. Is some of that just kind of a feeling out process as you've got a new guy calling plays?
2: No, that's on all of us. That's on us as the players to make sure our operation's right, and we're going to take accountability for that, get better, and learn from it. That's something that we don't want to do, but that's something that we built off from even last year. Like, it's a player thing, and we'll take care of it.
1: Well, you picked up Jaxon where you left off. 8 catches, 122 yards. Your 45-yard catch and run touchdown tied the game. You go on to win it. Congratulations on opening night in the NFL. You and your team come out the winner.
2: Thank you. God bless. Go Hawks.
1: Seattle wins it 13-10 after trailing 10-0. Back with more of the post-game show from the Pacific Northwest in just a moment. 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
6: 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And Seattle scores 13 unanswered, comes up with big defensive play after big defensive play in the fourth quarter to win it 13-10 here on Westwood One. 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So when Drew Lock came in place of Sam Darnold, what was your first thought after one series? This great story of Darnold is taking a back seat in the first game of the season as they defend their championship.
7: Well, the first thing is you hope it's not serious. You hope it's one game and he finds a way back on the field. But my second thought was, you know, what everybody talks about as you get to this game and pregame, they're unveiling the banner and talking about the rings. And everybody always asks, why is it so tough to repeat as champions? And one of the huge reasons it's so tough is because so many things have to go right, and you have to be very fortunate from an injury standpoint that key components of your team can stay healthy for 17 games and through the playoffs, right? What did we see with Denver last year? Number one seed, get to the championship game, they've lost their quarterback, they don't punch their ticket to the Super Bowl. Here we are again, first game of the year, first hit on Sam Darnold, he suffers that hip injury. Now they're able to find a way to win, and as I said, I hope it's not a long-term thing, but this is just one of the issues. Short offseason, a lot of play, a lot of contact last year, and already they're a little bit beat up as a football team. Can they withstand that through a 17-game season?
6: We'll find out. Drew Lock came in and played well. 16 of 22, 187 yards, touchdown pass, 45-yard catch and run by Jackson Smith and Jigba. Darnold was 1 of 2 and then was gone with a hip injury. No word on him. Also, A.J. Brown, the celebrated young wide receiver with multiple thousand-yard seasons, four in a row, coming from Philadelphia. He was knocked out with an injury. He did not return. So two named players in this one gone. Drake May, 23 of 33, 178, a touchdown and three interceptions in the third quarter. Let's go over some of the numbers for Jadarian Price, the rookie running back out of Notre Dame for Seattle. 10 carries, 52 yards. He was great. Told you about Locke. We told you about Smith and Jigba. 8 catches, 122, and the touchdown. And then they had 3 sacks on the night. Thomas had one. Williams had one. Derek Hall had one. All in the fourth quarter in the big defensive stand for Seattle. On the other side, May, 23 of 33, as we said. Hollins had 4 catches for 51. A.J. Brown, 3 catches for 26. Stevenson ran it 18 times for 51 yards. The defense of Seattle, 3 sacks, 3 interceptions, all in the fourth quarter. And the Seahawks overcame the loss of Darnold and 10 penalties to win it 13-10. 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All right, who is you're the top dog here, but who is your top dog on offense tonight?
7: Nah, this guy's the top dog. He was the top dog last year, offensive player of the year. top dog in money that he's making, you know, on a yearly basis. And Jackson Smith and Jigba, again, lived up to the billing. When they needed a big play, he got the big play on the fourth down, 41-yard touchdown, 8 catches, 122 yards. Your quarterback goes down, doesn't matter. He finds a way to make big play after big play after big play for this offense.
6: The defending champions win it tonight, 13-10. And you're right, Jackson Smith and Jigba, not only is the highest paid receiver in the National Football League, but he's surrounded by other players that are number one at their positions as well. Drew Lock came off the bench, the 8-year veteran who began at Denver and then was let go and came in a trade with Russell Wilson to Seattle, went to the Giants, came back to Seattle, no giveaways, completed 16-22. And truly came in relief and did an incredible job relying on his athleticism with a couple good plays and some pinpoint passing when it counted the most. Time now for the drive of the game, sponsored by Upside. 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
7: Well, it was early in the fourth quarter coming off the Pritchard interception from Drake May. The first interception by Drake May had a nice 33-yard return, but then the Seahawks go 67 yards in 5 plays, and it finished with that touchdown that we've been talking about. Fourth and one, all-out pressure by New England, a quick throw to Jackson Smith and Jigba, and then he does the rest, weaving through the defenders and finding his way to the end zone.
6: The Seahawks win it 13-10 with 13 unanswered points and big defense in the second half. We'll continue with more of our postgame show from Seattle. But right now, let's give our great local stations coast to coast a chance for a message. This is Westwood One's coverage of the National Football League.
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6: Third down, 5. Patriots down by 3. 26 seconds to go. Shotgun snap to May. Moved out of the pocket. Throws a pass. End zone. Enter.

0: intercepted in the end zone. Was he inbounds? Intercepted by Job. Seattle has picked off me. They've done it again. The defense of Seattle has done it again. Drake May has thrown his third interception in this quarter. And he was inbounds in the end zone. And Seattle is going to win it.
1: Wow.
0: Wow is right. 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All right. I just threw that in there. I'm also a customer. 13-10, Seattle wins it. And what a way for the league to kick off another season on the road to Super Bowl 61. And this is going to be an interesting story now. They get the win tonight against a rugged New England team in the rematch of the Super Bowl 60 Super Bowl. But without your quarterback, Sam Darnold, you wonder where they are, what they've got to do, how they position themselves, and what things will have to be adjusted.
2: Well, no question. I mean, there's very few backups in this league that are starters. There's a reason they're in that position for the most part. And so you never like to think you're going to have to use that guy for the bulk of the season. So I'm hoping and praying that for Sam, that it's not that serious, that he will be back this season and will be back in short order. But Drew Lock has been in the league a lot. He has started games. JSN, when he was talking to us in the interview, said they have confidence in him. I know that's the thing that you have to say, but they're going to need that confidence in him if they're going to play any length of time with him, because we saw it tonight. Their offense was very stagnant. They got a couple big plays in critical situations, but they didn't move the football great. Now, they got a good defense that will keep them in a lot of football games, but it's hard to truly compete in this league, in this division, if you don't have your starting quarterback.
0: Time now to select our Navy Federal Credit Union defender of the game.
2: Well, Josh Job was huge. He made some big tackles. He had that huge interception to kind of finish the game. But I thought the player of the game defensively was Julian Love. He got the second interception that set him up for points. He had a couple tackles for loss. He was flying in there on his blitzes at six tackles overall. But I just thought he kind of brought the energy and the attitude for this team from the start to the finish. So Julian Love is my defensive player of the game.
0: 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Our members are the mission. Drew Lock, 28 career starts, only 10 since 2021. But he was a fairly high pick by Denver. And I know they liked him, and his early stages, really before Sean Payton was there, he was playing well. And then in the Russell Wilson deal, Denver sends him to Seattle. He eventually went to the Giants. Now he's back with the Seahawks and comes up with truly one of the biggest performances of his NFL career.
2: Yeah, I mean, it was a huge win, you know, to come out here and the banner comes down and you're talking about the championship and you're starting at home. You know, everybody expects to win this football game. And then your leader goes down on the very first drive. You're wondering what that's going to mean. And then Drew Lock able to come out and make the key plays to get you a victory. But once again, you know, his MO has been just a lack of consistency, you know, playing, you know, snap in and snap out, week in and week out. I think he's matured. I think he's gotten better. But once again, he's a backup for a reason. Can he come in and lead this team in whatever amount of time this is that Sam Darnold is off the field and keep them in the mix? Because, like I said, tough division. We're going to find out a little bit more about that tomorrow night in Australia when the Rams and the 49ers go at it. But man, it's going to be tough if you don't have Sam Darnold for the majority of the season.
0: Final thoughts on New England?
2: I thought they did some really good things early. You know, we talked about them a year ago, maybe not being a Super Bowl type team. So you wanted to see where they grew and how they got better. I thought their defense played a really, really good football game once again, kept them in the game. I thought Drake May in the Super Bowl, he made a lot of bad decisions. He was uncomfortable in the pocket. Through the first part of this game, he was doing everything right. He wasn't forcing the ball down the field. He was smart with the football. And then I don't know what happened in the fourth quarter. Everything just went off the rails. And you saw bad throw, bad decision, really bad decision to finish the game. And so what looked like a team that had made a little bit of growth in the offseason, exactly what you were hoping for, leaves you scratching your head now that they made those key mistakes and allowed Seattle to come back and kind of steal a win from them here in the fourth quarter.
0: And as we wrap up, the season began tonight. Another game in Australia tomorrow night. You just mentioned it. Niners and Rams. Give me a 34,000-foot view of the league as they come into this season. Teams that most interest you going in.
2: Yeah, I think there's a lot. I think you want to know who everybody is, and we can talk about it, and we can talk about what's on paper and the moves that teams have made, but you got to see them play. And that's what I'm so excited about. Like, you've got the Texans going against Josh Allen and the Joe Brady team. You got the 49ers and the Rams in a tough division. What's that going to look like? Packers and the Vikings. Vikings with Kyler Murray. Cowboys, high expectations for them. Sunday night against the Giants. And then, of course, Monday night, we've got the big one with Bo Nix, healthy again, number one seed from a year ago. And then Patrick Mahomes, 8 months after ACL, will be starting for this Chiefs team. What do we get from all these teams? Who are they early in the season? I can't wait.
0: I can't wait either. We'll see you in Arrowhead Monday night.
2: All right. Can't wait. That's going to be a great one to finish off week one.
0: It is. What a battle that'll be. Like tonight, we'll wrap it up from Seattle after this. Seahawks come from behind to beat New England 13-10. 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
0: Final score tonight from Seattle, 13-10. The defending Super Bowl champion Seahawks beat the Patriots. 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Engineer Rick Cutler. 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Our executive producer Mike Eby. And the Senior Vice President of Sports for Cumulus Media and Westwood One is Bruce Gilbert. Join us tomorrow night from Melbourne, Australia. It's the 49ers and the Rams. Sunday night will be in the Meadowlands, the Giants hosting the Cowboys. Then on Monday, Kurt Warner and I will be in Kansas City's Rockin' Arrowhead as the Chiefs host the Broncos. 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For Kurt Warner, Jamie Erdahl, Doug Peterson, Kevin Harlan saying goodnight. Thanks for joining us for this 2026 NFL season opener.
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14: Let's call it what it is. A three interception performance. The second interception that he threw, man. Good God Almighty. I just laid out the circumstances for you. Understand time and score, Drake May. Jason is in Maryland wanting to check in. Jason, what's going on?
15: My man, Linnell. It's football season, baby. And happy to hear your last intro and that you're doing a show Sunday. I can't wait to hear that. Man, you know how I go. I'm a Commanders fan, so I'm excited that maybe we're getting a wounded Tiger week three. But it was May's worst game as a pro. But everybody has a bad game. I like our guy better. But let's go. I can't wait to see tomorrow and can't wait till Sunday at 4:30.
14: Appreciate you, Jason. 310-840-4910 is the number. As we ease our way into the midnight hour, I do want to reset things here for those of you that are just now joining us that were, you know, tuned in on our affiliates, listening to Kevin Harlan and company on the call on the Westwood One broadcast. Patriots and Seahawks. I mean, a damn good game to start the year. You can, you know, have all the criticisms about, you know, each individual player and team that you want, but the bottom line is we got a good football game. It was competitive. It was also sloppy. This is the number one dude in America, guys, here on Westwood One Sports, the youngest in charge, Linnell Willingham. What did I tell you all preseason long? You got to play your guys. You got to play your guys. This game tonight and how sloppy it was, over 150 penalty yards combined between both teams, damn near 20 penalties between the two of them. This is why you play your dudes in the preseason. For Seattle, though, their ability to overcome the sloppiness was the difference. Every coach is going to say it in week one for your favorite team, right? What week one is about, everyone's knocking off the rust. Everyone's shaking off the cobwebs. What week one is about not making the big mistake. And tonight, Drake May, three different times, made the big mistake. We'll continue to recap Patriots and Seahawks next here on Westwood One Sports Night.
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0: 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Here's Linnell Willingham.
1: I know it's getting hot in Drake May's house. What a stinker. 13-10, Seahawks victorious over the Patriots in the NFL season opener. We break it all down for you here on Westwood One Sports Tonight. I'm the youngest in charge, Linnell Willingham, getting you up to 3 a.m. Eastern time. Number to hit us up on the talking text line, 310-840-4910. You can get at us on the YouTube as well. A bunch of comments coming through in the chat. Justin Winnesass, 8330, says, Drake is not elite, sick of hearing it. Look, man, I never told you he was elite. You didn't hear that from this guy. But I will say this, for his performance tonight, for this performance to come on the heels of the way that he played in the postseason, it is not a good look. Our guy Dennis Castro says this game is why the NFL needs 4 preseason games. It's why teams need to play their guys in the preseason as well, Chat. This is what you got to play. I say it all the time if you've been listening here on Westwood One Sports. I say it all the time. The only way you get ready to play football, America, is by playing football. Joint practices don't cut it. They don't. Training camp doesn't cut it. You got to play your guys in the preseason. And I'm not talking about playing your guys for a cup of coffee either. Miss me with a 3-and-out and then you sit your offense or your starters for the rest of the time. I don't want to see it. If you're looking for more examples,

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1: I want to hug you. I'm going to hug you. I'm coming in for a hug.
6: McDonald, baby Belichick, as I like to call him, man. We haven't talked a whole lot about this Seahawks defense, man, and that's where I think I was wrong about Seattle. We gave our predictions last night here on Westwood One Sports Night, and I did not have Seattle in the postseason because of the losses that they suffered on defense. Losing Kobe Bryant, losing Reek Woolen, losing Boye Mafe. It's a lot. Not having Nicky Minwori coming into tonight. Despite all of that, Mike McDonald put on a defensive masterclass for the second consecutive time against Josh McDaniels. For the second consecutive time, baby Belichick, Mike McDonald, put on a defensive masterclass and totally outcoached Josh McDaniels. He did it in the Super Bowl with the Patriots having no answers to the blitz out of the secondary, and he did it again tonight. What I love from Mike McDonald tonight, though, in particular, and look, the definition of insanity, right? Doing the same thing over and over and over, expecting different results. Mike McDonald early in this football game said, you know what? Let's see if you learned this offseason. They kept sending Devon Witherspoon out of the secondary over and over and over again. And to Drake May and Josh McDaniels' credit, they had answers for it. So initially in this game, the blitz almost worked in favor of New England. Mike McDonald recognized that. And then what did you see? They relied on their front four whipping ass and taking names. I say it all the time. What is football about? That 60-minute fight in the phone booth between the offensive line and the defensive line. Tonight, Seattle won that battle on both sides of the football. And that's why, ultimately, they came up victorious. But as far as their defense is concerned, hey, man, Nehemiah Pritchard, take a bow. Josh Jobe, who had the game sealing interception, take a bow. That is the ultimate. Like, it's a testament to just what they have. You can talk about next man up all you want. It's very cliche. It's used a lot. When it comes to Seattle, it really is next man up. Every dude that, you know, played as a reserve last year that's now being elevated into a more prominent role, they balled out tonight. That's a credit to this coaching staff and the players themselves, man. They're building something in Seattle. And I know that I wasn't super bullish on them going into the year, really because of the quarterback more than anything. Sam Darnold last year led the NFL in interceptions, led the National Football League in turnovers, period. Yet Seattle found themselves not just in the Super Bowl, but they won it. So why would anyone in America sound the alarm or hit the panic button over Sam Darnold going down? It might end up being a net positive for Seattle. Talking about Sam Darnold going down. As long as that outside zone run game is working, as long as they're able to keep defenses honest with being balanced on offense, you can put Dillon Gabriel in that quarterback. You know what I'm saying? It really doesn't matter. It's more about the sum of the parts in the scheme rather than the quarterback position. So Sam Darnold going out in that first quarter was a massive, massive blow. It's not the end-all, be-all, though, when it comes to the 2026 Seahawks. Adam Schefter of ESPN gave us an update about 5-10 minutes ago. I'll read it here again. Sources say that Seattle Seahawks quarterback Sam Darnold has been at Harborview Medical Center in Seattle undergoing a CT scan on his hip. The initial test, encouraging but inconclusive. Darnold now scheduled to undergo an MRI on Thursday. This just in from Seahawks coach Mike McDonald. He said that the team got, quote, great news back on Sam Darnold, and doctors do not believe that his hip is fractured. That is massive news for Seattle. It is. A fractured hip would have cost him the entirety of the season, probably. Like, that's

0: something that puts you on the shelf for 6-8 months, you know? So we'll see how long he's on the shelf. But Seahawks fans, I'm telling you, this isn't me trying to be funny. You're okay with Drew Lock. Drew Lock is locked in. I'm telling you. If you're looking for why you should trust Drew Lock, there's that epic video of him on the sidelines with the Denver Broncos singing Young Jeezy's Put On. And at that moment, I knew Drew Lock was a dog. At that moment, I knew Drew Lock could be trusted. If you're a Seahawks fan, you saw it here tonight. Drew Lock, in relief of Sam Darnold, 16 of 22, threw a touchdown, 187 yards through the air, and he just looked comfortable. The only real issue I had with him, and I feel like this is a byproduct of their entire offense just being rusty, the penalties, the pre-snap stuff. That's the only thing that I would look at Sam Darnold and go, all right, or excuse me, Drew Lock, and go, all right, Slim, you got to be better. The bigger story to me, though, is Drake May. If you're just joining us and wondering, well, what the hell happened tonight? The Seahawks victorious 13-10. This is no exaggeration. Drake May quite literally cost them the game tonight, talking about the Patriots. He single-handedly threw this football game away. And here's the bigger story to me. You look at Drake May's 2025 regular season. Those numbers versus his numbers since the playoffs started last year. Night and day difference. Since the playoffs started last year, Drake May has got a 60% completion percentage. He's thrown 7 touchdowns to 7 interceptions, and he's got 11 giveaways. That leads the National Football League. So there we go. That's tough, man. And I love Drake May as much as the next guy does. I thought he was brilliant last year. But even a blind man can see that Drake May's struggling right now. And when you're an athlete in a funk, it's the worst thing to get out of. It's the most difficult thing to get out of. It's rare that a funk carries over, though, from one season to another. Right? And that seemingly is the case here with Drake May. Guys, I'm not making this up. It's all public information. He was the MVP runner-up. And in the playoffs, we saw the worst statistical drop-off, regular season to postseason, in the history of the National Football League, guys. If you're out there listening in the New England area, in the Boston area, what's up? Talk to me. You've got to be going through it right now. And I feel for you. But I will tell you this, just like I gave a silver lining to the Seattle Seahawks fans, I'll give a silver lining to the fans of the New England Patriots. It's just week one, y'all. It's just week one. Drake May, starting quarterback for the New England Patriots, the man who cost them the game, was open, honest, and transparent in the postgame about his final interception that really cost New England the game.
1: It was something where we had a certain protection on, we were cutting, and was trying to get rid of it, and realized we're Mac was in back there in the back and didn't put enough on it, to get it out, and it was just unacceptable. We got a chance to send it to overtime at the worst, and the only thing you can do is turn the ball over, and that's what I did.
0: I give credit to Drake May. What else is he supposed to go up there and say? He owned it. He 1,010% owned what happened tonight, and he should have. And the explanation I'm fine with, right, makes sense watching it in real time. Play side, they had the tackle cutting. The cut block wasn't good enough. The pass rusher was in the face of Drake May. He tried to throw the football away, and as he told you, he simply didn't get enough on the football. What's the bigger story, though, coming out of this football game? 310-840-4910. What's the bigger story coming out of Seahawks and Patriots here in night number one of the NFL season? Is the bigger story that Sam Darnold and his future with the Seahawks kind of cloudy, not known, because of the hip injury that he suffered? He left this game in the first quarter with a hip injury. Mike McDonald said in the postgame they got great news back on Sam Darnold. We don't know what that means. They're going to be without him, I assume, for some period of time. They play again in 11 days. is Seattle being without Sam Darnold potentially the bigger story? Or is the bigger story the fact that Drake May has continued his poor play from the 2026 postseason? 310-840-4910 is the number here on Westwood One Sports Tonight. Let's go to Johnny in Atlanta wanting to check in. Johnny, what's going on?
2: What's going on in there? Hey, the biggest story is not only Drake May, but that whole Patriots offense was just completely trash. How can you go through the first half, Seattle and Seahawks give up all those penalties, and you only put up 10 points and only one touchdown? And how do you trade for a player and only give him three touches in the first half? You should feed the guy. So not only Drake May, yes, Drake May did play terrible too for the second half, but I'm talking about the first half. The Patriots should have won in the half up 21 points. They didn't have the Seahawks. They have their starting quarterback, and they gave up a whole bunch of penalties. But that's my take on that right there.
0: I appreciate you, man. I think that leads the conversation in another direction as well. We're putting a lot of onus on Drake May, and he deserves it. You can't turn the football over three times at the quarterback position and expect to win. But to Johnny's point, I mean, the rest of the Patriots offense, not very good either. Guys weren't winning consistently on the perimeter. Obviously, without going back and watching the tape, you don't know exactly, but it felt like, man, Drake May constantly forced to throw the football underneath whatever Josh McDaniels was dialing up in that second half in particular. Was not working. It just wasn't. To Drake May's credit, though, the one thing that he did do tonight that he didn't do in the Super Bowl that I thought would really catapult them, watching the way this game played out early on, his ability to be dangerous with his legs, his ability to make plays off schedule, his ability to be a threat as a scrambler. Like, that's something. He was their best rushing option tonight. That's the other piece of this. And Oliver, you said it during the break, bro. Like, doesn't look like that offensive line brought in Elijah Vera Tucker. Doesn't look like Will Campbell is just way more healthy. Doesn't look like Jarrett Wilson is just so much more comfortable at center. They got manhandled up front. Now, here's the thing. I don't know if not having success against Seattle is something to panic about, you know? A lot of teams are going to face this reality this year when it comes to the Seattle Seahawks, because that defense, despite losing several key starters and not having Nicky Manwari tonight, they're legit. They're flying around on that side of the football. And I've said it already a couple of times here tonight, but I mean, I got to keep it 8 more than 92, right? Like, football, it's such a complex game. There's so much ego involved in it. I go back to the play calling, the adjustments defensively of Baby Belichick, as I'm calling him, Mike McDonald. When you're getting lit up with your initial game plan of sending pressure from the secondary, when that's not working, it's very easy as a egotistical, testosterone-filled head coach and play caller to go, you know what? Nah, Slim, we're going to keep running it. We'll get it eventually. They'll figure it out eventually. Because I drew it up. Well, Mike McDonald realized, and I think you really saw the switch at halftime when they were able to go in and get on the whiteboard, they got out of the pressure looks. They consistently played 7 in coverage. And when they did bring pressure, where did it come from? The A-gaps. Better matchup there for you. And it worked for Seattle. They sacked Drake May 3 times tonight. He was pressured a bunch more. I mean, he was under siege, it felt like, quite a bit. I also noticed for New England, as I'm watching this, and the persistence from Josh McDaniels was fascinating when you consider the lack of success. They tried to undergo an identity shift tonight in real time. The way I would describe that Patriots offense last year, that was a finesse offense, right? Put a lot on Drake May. It's a reason he had MVP-like numbers. Tonight, they really tried to run the football. And they really didn't have a lot of success with it. Outside of Drake May's scrambles, the traditional run game was on lock. Ramondre Stevenson, 18 carries, 51 yards. So a credit to Seattle, the way that Nwosu's coming down, taking on the move blocker and making the tackle. I mean, it was just, They play a brand of football that's so damn physical and rough and tough and nasty and mean and physical. It's hard to overstate it, man. It really is. If you watched all 60 minutes of this thing, you know what I'm talking about, man. 310-840-4910 is the number here on Westwood One Sports Night. The Seattle Seahawks without Sam Darnold for a majority of this contest. He left in the first quarter with a hip injury. They are victorious, 13-10 over the New England Patriots. What's the bigger story here tonight? I want your reaction on the game, period, but also lock in with this. What's the bigger story? The fact that the Seahawks lost Sam Darnold in this football game to a hip injury, or the fact that Drake May, a man who at the end of last regular season looked like a top five quarterback in the NFL, Drake May again tonight, following up his poor postseason with a poor start to the regular season. Three interceptions and cost them the game. What's the bigger story? Your reaction to Patriots and Seahawks next here on Westwood One Sports Night. The wait is over. 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

0: fakes the handoff, throws a pass, caught, 40-yard line, breaking the tackle, 35-30. It's Jackson Smith and Jigma, 15, 10, 5, touchdown! Touchdown, Seattle! 45-yard catch and run! By the explosive Jackson Smith and Jigma!
1: I got Kevin Harlan on the call via Westwood One Sports. Jackson Smith, the Jigba, having himself a night, picking up right off where he left off. 8 catches, a buck 22, and a touchdown tonight for the Seattle Seahawks, making life easy for Drew Lock. 122 of Drew Lock's 187 yards went to Jackson Smith and Jigba. Seattle able to overcome losing Sam Darnold early in this football game. He left with a hip injury, according to Seahawks head coach Mike McDonald. They got some very encouraging news. They think he has avoided what the ultimate scare was, and that was a hip fracture. That may have cost him the entirety of the regular season. We still will await word. He's got an MRI scheduled for tomorrow. Make sure you keep it locked here on Westwood One Sports 24/7 as we keep you up to speed with the latest on the health of Seahawks quarterback Sam Darnold. As far as Patriots quarterback Drake May goes, I feel like Darnold's injury, the further and further we get in this show, the more and more I realize the bigger quarterback story is not the injury to the starter, Sam Darnold. It's the awful performance of Drake May. And it's not just about tonight. It's not. I do want to highlight tonight, but I keep feeling like you can't tell the story of Drake May. You can't paint the picture without peeking back at last postseason.

0: postseason games for Drake May. And then tonight, his past five games, the way that Drake May has played in his past five games, doesn't look like a franchise quarterback. 7 touchdowns, 11 total turnovers, 7 picks, 4 fumbles lost. He's taken 24 sacks. And the numbers aren't good, man. They aren't. Tonight in particular, what I'm more disappointed with and what Patriots fans should be most disappointed in, the decision-making. We've never questioned the decision-making of Drake May, right? Tonight, this is the first 3-interception game of his career. The decision-making was awful. People are going to point to the Josh Jobe interception that sealed the game. But to me, the one that was the most egregious tonight, the one that was the most unacceptable, it's 3rd and 14 from your own 22-yard line, and it's 10-10. You're playing a backup quarterback. Why force the football? That interception that he threw in the fourth quarter on 3rd and 14 from their own 22-yard line, that was the one to me that was the backbreaker, because you gifted Seattle a field goal, which ultimately turned into the game-winning field goal. That's the nasty part about this. Didn't have to happen. Live to see another down, Drake May. The first interception that he forced to Romeo Doubs, it's 2nd and 9. What are you throwing the football in the double coverage for? Live to see another down. Here's the problem, and it's more credit to this Seattle Seahawks defense. It's exactly what they want you to do. They want you to get bored making the routine play. They want you to get bored with the mundane. Checking it down, checking it down, checking it down. Ramondre Stevenson had 5 catches. Leading receiver tonight. Got bored. And then he started trying to force the football downfield. And that's where he got bit in the ass. That is why the New England Patriots lost this football game, because Drake May got bored with the mundane. You can't be an elite quarterback in this league. You can't be elite at anything if you routinely get bored doing the mundane tasks. Making the right play, play in and play out, if you get bored doing that, quarterback's not the position for you. 310-840-4910 is the number here on Westwood One Sports Night. Henry is in Georgia wanting to check in. Henry, what's going on, man?
1: Hey, guys. Seahawks fan here. I do want to talk about Drake May, because I think we need to kind of pump the brakes a little bit on this guy. I think he was supposed to be the next big thing after taking the Patriots to the Super Bowl, and tonight he goes, I believe it was like 23 for 33, you know, touchdown, 3 picks. And the worst part, correct me if I'm not mistaken, I think all 3 came in the fourth quarter. So I'm not saying, you know, he's going to be a bust, whatever, but I do think he's a little bit overrated. You know, and guys who've lost that second-year Super Bowl, you know, you got Marino, Kaepernick, Burrow, Purdy. Maybe might want to put May on that list after tonight. So I guess my question I'll leave y'all with is, are we watching, like, the next-rate quarterback, or are we watching another guy who just peaked way too early? Thanks for the call, guys. Good night.
0: Appreciate you. Best callers in the country helping us move the conversation forward. I want to double-click on that. We know Drake May wasn't good tonight. Like, that's just the reality of it. What does it mean, though? 310-840-4910. I'm going to, again, give him the benefit of the doubt. I'm going to chalk it up to it being week one. I'm going to chalk it up to it being the Seattle Seahawks defense. But make no mistake about it. Drake May is now 1,010% under the microscope. He's got to be, guys. He's got to be. I gave you the numbers. His last 5 games, meaning this past postseason and then tonight, 7 touchdowns, 7 picks, 4 fumbles lost, 24 sacks taken. Got to be better. Got to be better. 310-840-4910 is the number here on Westwood One Sports Night. Shane is in Houston. What's up, Shane? Shane, what's going on, man? What you got?
2: Well, you know, I was trying to get to you last night, as I always listen to you, but your number was busy. You're getting too popular. I wanted to first of all, talk about your Super Bowl picks, then I'll give you mine. I will bet you any amount you want that Minnesota will not even make the playoffs, much less even sniff the Super Bowl.
0: I think you're crazy on that, but okay.
2: No, okay, we'll see. I guess, you know, we'll talk throughout the season. The Baltimore Ravens will do what Baltimore does. You know, they'll either win a first-round game, maybe get to divisional, maybe AFC championship, but they will.
0: We got to let you run since you just totally chose to just not abide by the prompt. We're going to let you run. Callers that are calling in the future, try to stay on task for me. 310-840-4910. We're breaking down every angle of Seahawks and Patriots. Drake May with a three-interception performance, the first of his career. The game-clinching interception happened as Josh Jobe took the ball away in the end zone, tapping his feet on the sideline. Really acrobatic, athletic play. I said it in real time. Don't know if Drake May meant to leave that football in play. Drake May postgame got the chance to explain, hey, what went down on that interception that in reality, you know, ultimately cost the New England Patriots the football game here. Three different interceptions tonight from Drake May. And when you think about it, his decision-making tonight, something that we can put under the microscope, it wasn't an issue for him last year. Here's May doing his damnedest to explain what went wrong in the waning moments of this football game.
3: It was something where we had a certain protection on. We were cutting and, was trying to, get rid of it and, realize Mac was in back there in the back and didn't put enough on it, to get it out. And it was just unacceptable. We had a chance to send it to overtime at the worst. And the only thing you could do was turn the ball over and sweat it.
0: I love the accountability from him. I'll say it to him blue in the face. He was horrible tonight. But I do love the accountability that he gave, man. 310-840-4910 is the number. A couple of comments coming in here into the YouTube chat. Remember, we encourage you to check out the YouTube live stream each and every night here on Westwood One Sports Night. Just search Westwood One Sports Night on YouTube. If you're geeked up and loving the conversation we're having tonight, if you're loving the post-game reaction, you can get it all NFL season long. I'll be on here with you, Westwood One Sports Night, 11 p.m. to 3 a.m. Eastern Time on Sunday nights as well, immediately following our coverage of Sunday Night Football starting this weekend, following Cowboys and Giants. It's me and you right here on Westwood One Sports. I'm super duper excited about it, man. Recapping the NFL day, will be the first ones in the world to get the opportunity to react to the Sunday that was in the National Football League. So super duper excited for that to get kicked off, starting off this Sunday. 310-840-4910. Rob is in Connecticut wanting to chime in. Rob, what's going on, man?
4: Linnell, what's going on? I'm all geeked up. That was a beautiful.
0: What up, dog?
4: I'm telling you, man, that JSN touchdown got me all geeked up. And you know what you said? A blind man can't see. And you know I'm blind. They don't call me the blind rhino for nothing. So I listened to Kevin Harlan. I listened to the whole game. The momentum changer in that game was, well, first off, accountability is huge. I give that to Drake. But I hope he continues to throw interceptions all year long because I'm a Buffalo Bills fan. And we are going to put a stamp on it this Sunday, and that will put us at 1-0. But anyways, and Sam Darnold, he's going to be back. Give him a couple weeks. It's probably just a hip strain. I'm not a doctor, but I had four hip replacements, so I know these things. So the momentum changer in this game was definitely that first interception. And then they went right down the field. That 25-yard reception by Cooper Kupp was beautiful. That was a hell of a catch.
0: Yeah.
4: That was a hell of a catch. I didn't see it, but I know it was a hell of a catch. See, it takes a blind man to see it. I can see it because Kevin Harlan is on point, and I love listening to him. And I love listening to you because you lay it out.
0: He does a tremendous job painting the picture for you, Rob. I'm going to let you run because we got some others up against it, man. We appreciate you. 310-840-4910 is the number. Uh-oh, this is interesting. Randy is in Buffalo. Randy, what do you got for us, man? Were you hate-watching tonight?
5: Hey, what's up, brother? No, it's all good. This game reminds me game 3 years ago, the Bills were in New York. They were playing the Jets. Aaron Rodgers runs out with the flag. Three plays later, he's out. Bills are playing against Zach Wilson. We're

0: thinking it's going to be all roses and daisies, just like tonight. I'm sure they thought New England. Allen ends up having 4 interceptions, 5 turnovers. Bills lose to Zach Wilson. So I don't think we should get too crazy right now about this whole Drake May. It's going to be a Colin Kaepernick type situation. Everything will be fine. The thing I would only look at is, you know, maybe the Brown injury. But besides that, I think everything's going to be good.
1: Appreciate you, man. Short, sweet, and to the point. 310-840-4910 is the number here on Westwood One Sports Night. We know that Drake May struggled, right? 3 interceptions cost his team the game, if we're being honest. Do you think this was just one bad game? Or are you beginning to gain real concern about Drake May? 310-840-4910 is the number. I'll answer that question, plus tell you the number one thing that impressed me with the Seattle Seahawks tonight. Next here on Westwood One Sports Night.
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0: 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Here's Linnell Willingham.
1: Yes, indeed. He's still rocking out with you here on Westwood One Sports tonight. Recapping Patriots-Seahawks season opener of the 2026 NFL season. The thing that impressed me the most about the Seattle Seahawks tonight is without Sam Darnold under center, they showed that we're still a force to be reckoned with offensively. And I know what some of you are going to say. Well, I know they scored 13 points. They scored 13 points, yes. But their ability to control the line of scrimmage is the thing that impressed me the most. I kept telling you all offseason, I didn't have the Seahawks making the playoffs because I thought Sam Darnold would be the thing that held this group back. He led the NFL in turnovers last year. Somehow, somewhere, they won the Super Bowl. Him being out, if he's got to miss an extended amount of time, it's not a backbreaker for Seattle because their success is a byproduct of the sum of the parts, not the quarterback. As long as Jadarian Price in this outside zone is working, which it did all night tonight, and they're able to work off a play action and find easy completions for the quarterback and take their chunk plays, what do you do? How do you stop it? Jackson Smith the Jigba, all eight of his receptions tonight came versus zone coverage. You know why he was able to have so much success sitting down, finding soft spots and zones? Because those defensive backs were constantly put in conflict. The second level of the defense constantly put in conflict because they don't know whether it's a run or a pass because Seattle ran the hell out of the football. Guys, you want to talk about the ultimate balance? They had 22 runs and 24 pass attempts tonight, guys. Like, that's just, it doesn't get any better than that. Hell of a performance from Seattle. Their defense, we'll get to them as we enter the 1 a.m. hour on the East Coast. But, man, just a hell of a performance and a statement win, I would say, from the Seattle Seahawks. Ethan is in Chicago wanting to check in. Ethan, what's going on, man?
2: Hey, can you hear me?
1: Yep, I got you. What's going on, man?
2: Awesome. So I guess my question primarily regarding Drake May is obviously played very, very bad today. And however, I do feel like it is a bit premature to say that you know, he's a bust, or you know, he's not going to have any success in the future, or whatever, you know, whatever you want to say. He's in a little bit of a funk right now. I would definitely say that, but I also wouldn't chalk it up to just, you know, did he have a bad game or did he play poorly in the playoffs this postseason as well. I feel like the better question to ask would be, I feel like he's still a young quarterback. It was his first time in the playoffs this year. I think he just has a problem handling elite defenses and high pressure situations. I wouldn't write off tonight as just specifically a bad game per se.

0: just needs to mature a bit, which is why I think that it's premature to kind of say that, you know, he can't be an elite quarterback.
1: Here's the thing about the National Football League, buddy. Drake May at season's end is going to be eligible for a contract extension from the Patriots. He is going to ask to be the highest paid quarterback in NFL history, probably. So he's got to get it together, man. This can't be, oh, he's not mature. You can't finish second in the MVP voting, and then we talk about the guy lacking maturity. The bottom line is, and I appreciate the call, the bottom line is, and I think it's good that we shift the conversation in this direction. Was tonight just a bad game from Drake May, or are you worried about his long-term future in New England? Let's get right to it. 310-840-4910. Was tonight just a one-off performance for Drake May, or are you worried about his long-term future with the Patriots? Why do I ask that question? I ask that question for this reason. You look at the way that he performed in the 2024 postseason, in addition to tonight, the numbers aren't good. The thing that really was interesting tonight is he got bored with the mundane tasks. He was having all this success underneath all game long. You saw it play in and play out. And then the moment he got greedy, the moment he got bored with the mundane task, with doing the, you know, boring play, it got him in trouble. All three of the interceptions, well, the third one I will give him the benefit of the doubt on, because I think that's more of a byproduct of bad protection. But the first two interceptions are a byproduct of Drake May, one, just simply pressing, and then two, not understanding time and score, not having situational awareness. It's second and nine, and you force a deep shot into double coverage that ends up getting picked off. Live to see the next down, Drake. Park it, flush it, move on. The second interception that he threw that led to the game-winning field goal for Seattle. It's third and 14 from your own 22-yard line. Why are you forcing the ball into coverage, giving the opposing offense a short field to ultimately win the football game? That was the thing that was most disheartening with Drake May. The situational awareness totally evaporated and went out of the window. It's a smart kid. UNC educated, man. Wasn't smart tonight in between the lines. 310-840-4910 is the number. It's frustrating to watch, man. Someone types in the YouTube chat, Drake, the schedule man. That's a good one. You're damn right. You look at last year, what was the narrative coming out of the regular season? Who did they play? Did he play any stiff competition? Played stiff competition defensively throughout the course of the postseason, and he sucked. Played stiff competition again tonight defensively, and he sucked. Patriots fans out there, was tonight's performance from Drake May just a one-off, or are you concerned about his long-term future as the New England Patriots starter? Let's lay it all out on the line. 310-840-4910. Is Drake May in trouble, or is just week one? Let's go to Walter in Detroit wanting to check in. Walter, what's going on, man?
2: Hey, Linnell. So, pretty much, I think this is one of those cases that C.J. Stroud had last year. He had a really bad year. He cost them the Super Bowl. But also, the Patriots were in the Super Bowl last year. I think they're going to have a bad year altogether. Some kind of that curse thing that's going on. They got a little drama going on with their coach. It's just a mess over there right now. And it doesn't look like it all over, but it is. It's a mess.
1: Do you think that there's issue at the quarterback spot with Drake May, Walter?
2: Absolutely. I think this is going to be a bad year for him. I think that he had a lot of good things going for him last year. I mean, even with their wide receiver situation, they lost one of their big wide receivers. Yeah, you got another one in, but you got to get used to him now. You got to get correlated with him. I think he's going to have a bad year altogether.
1: Appreciate you as always, brother. 310-840-4910. Chance, what up, brother?
3: Man, I appreciate it. So you know where I'm at. I'm a Bills fan, right?
1: Yeah.
3: But, you know, I'm not going to – if I'm a Patriots fan, I'm still excited about the future. But we need to pump the brakes. This, some of these people calling this kid a top five quarterback already know. He's not that. Just in his past two games alone against the Seahawks, he's had five interceptions, one fumble for loss, and nine sacks. He got outplayed today by Drew Lock. All he's got to do is just be a game manager today and just not do crazy dumb stuff. And they win this game. He's young still. He's got a whole lot of potential. If I'm the Patriots fan, like I said, I'm not freaking out. But, man, the division still runs through Buffalo. Josh Allen is still the best quarterback in that division. Go Buffalo. But
1: I don't think anyone Patriots was denying fans, that, Chance. I appreciate you as always, brother. So what Chance said there at the tail end of the call I think is fascinating. And I agree. We were too quick to anoint Drake May. That is my overarching takeaway from all of this. Maybe we were too quick to anoint Drake May as a legitimate franchise quarterback, a legitimate top 10 guy in the National Football League. The decision-making was appalling tonight, man. I can't, and I know I've said it several different times, but like, man, I can't make this stuff up. It's how I feel about the game. The decision-making from Drake May is the stuff to me that I can't live with. If I'm a Patriots fan tonight, I'm pissed. I'm pissed. Not because he played poorly in the postseason and then played poorly tonight. It's why he played poorly, America. Poor decisions, lack of situational awareness, and it looks like a quarterback who's regressing, not improving. 310-840-4910. Will allow you to continue to react to the opening game of the NFL season, Patriots and Seahawks. There was a big injury on the Seahawks side. We'll keep you up to speed on that next.
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0: 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Here's Linnell Willingham.
1: Westwood One Sports tonight. Whitney Young is in charge. Linnell Willingham rocking out until 3 a.m. Eastern time, recapping Seahawks and Patriots, the start to the 2026 NFL season. The top stories coming out of this one: Sam Darnold left this game in the first quarter. Just two pass attempts. We did not see him for the remainder of the contest. He is scheduled to undergo an MRI tomorrow to find out the full extent of his injury. But the CAT scan came back, showing some good news. It looks like he has avoided a hip fracture, which would have potentially cost him the entirety of the season. Despite not having Sam Darnold, the Seattle Seahawks were still functioning pretty well offensively, all things considered. Yes, they scored 13 points. I get that. But the big story in this one to me was the play of their backup, Drew Lock, missed the stay ready to keep from getting ready. 16 to 22, a buck 87 and a touchdown. His success, though, to me, predicated off of Seattle's ability to run the football. I told you last night, if you were looking to sprinkle a little bit of cash on somebody, Jadarian Price, the over on his rushing, whatever rushing props out there that existed for him, I thought it was a strong play, man. He only got 10 carries, but he made the most of it, tallying up 52 yards. Their ability all night, talking about the Seahawks, to get on the perimeter with their zone run scheme and allow Drew Lock easy reads off of play action. It's why they won the football game tonight. That's not the biggest story, though. I mean, I've made my mind on it. My line is drawn in the sand. The biggest story tonight is the fact that Drake May is regressing. The biggest story tonight is that Drake May single-handedly cost the New England Patriots this football game. There's really no other way to chalk it up. You can blame the Romeo Dobbs drop all you want, but we all can count. One mistake, less than three mistakes. Drake May threw three interceptions tonight. It's on him. I don't care how you want to slice it. It's on him. It's also on this Patriots defense as well. They're not totally free of blame. They weren't good enough stopping the run tonight. They could not stop Jadarian Price and George Halani from getting on the perimeter. That's why the play-action pass stuff worked all night long. If you're New England, you got to look in the mirror here moving forward.

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1: I want to hug you. I'm going to hug you. I'm coming in for a hug.
2: And continue to work. 310-840-4910 is the number if you want to chime in on what happened here tonight. I got Rich is in Florida wanting to check in. Rich, what's up, man? Patrick out in Baltimore wanting to chime in. Pat, what's going on, man?
6: Hey, how are you?
2: Doing good, man. Doing good.
6: I just think this reeks exact kind of thing that happened with C.J. Stroud, man. He came in, lit the league on fire. Everyone was ready to anoint him as the next guy, top 10 guy. Everyone gets an offseason of tape on him. They get a harder schedule. They kind of learn his tendencies a little bit. He's like, I don't see it with him, man.
2: And I appreciate the call. That's the thing that's going to be dissected between now and tomorrow night when the 49ers and Rams kick. It's what's up with Drake May? What is the reason he plays so poorly? I don't think he's figured out, guys. I don't think that's what it is at all. I think this is a byproduct of New England playing stiffer competition. That's it. It's not rocket science here. This is what happens when you play better defenses. He doesn't look as good. When he's forced to make tighter window throw, doesn't look as good. When he's constantly forced off of his spot, doesn't look as good. When he doesn't have the balance in the run game, doesn't look as good. One under-talked about storyline here tonight, and I haven't even brought it up once. I mean, A.J. Brown left this game as well. I will give Drake May that as well. But it's no excuse to throw three interceptions. It's not. It's just not. But them losing A.J. Brown, the schematic issue that it caused is they needed dudes that can win after the catch. Pop Douglas is that, but he didn't really break a whole lot of tackles tonight. When you're constantly throwing the football underneath the way that New England was, when Seattle was coming up and rallying and tackling, it does nothing for you. You got to be able to create explosives. They couldn't do that tonight. They couldn't do that tonight. But as far as Drake May is concerned, man, I think we were too quick to anoint him, yes. I do. But I also don't believe, like, he's a bum. I think there's a fine line. It's somewhere in the middle. We got to have real nuance to this conversation when talking about what Drake May is. I'm not willing to say he sucks. There's a lot of talent there. His decision-making tonight was just piss poor. I don't know how else to put it. He was in his head. He was pressing. It's what young quarterbacks do. But he's got to be okay with making the boring routine play over and over and over. It was frustrating to watch just as a football fan because I know what Seattle wants to do defensively. They're going to make you check the football down all day long. They're willing to live with you dinking and dunking the football down the field. The moment you get aggressive and bite off more than you can chew, they're on your ass. You saw the way Julian Love broke on the football. You saw the way Nehemiah Pritchard was able to be, you know, show off good hands in the tip drill. It's tough, man. I'm not willing to write Drake May off. I do believe that New England and Josh McDaniels have to go back to the drawing board, though, and figure things out with him. He looked confident throughout this game, though. Like, that's the most frustrating part about it is before he threw the first interception, the numbers weren't gaudy or sexy at all, but he was managing the football game, scrambling when it was there for him, taking the plays underneath. The moment he got greedy, it was it for New England. I don't believe tonight is an indictment on who Drake May is moving forward. I don't believe he's some sort of bum. I think he's a young, ascending player in this league. He's damn sure not no top 10 quarterback, though. So you can miss me with all that.

0: 310-840-4910 is the number. Dan is in New Jersey wanting to check in. Dan, what's up, buddy?
1: No, brother, how you doing?
0: Doing good, man.
1: Hey, listen, on both quarterbacks, one to your point, you know, you were saying all offseason, you know, like Sam Darnold isn't a guy that you win because of somebody you win with. I think that goes more to your point tonight, you know, plugging in Drew Lock and they're able to win with a quarterback, you know. And for someone like Drake May, is he a bum? No, I don't think he's a bum. But I think he's a guy that's a product that's surrounded by a good defense that's constantly getting him a ball. But when the pressure's on him, like you said yourself, the last five games, what his stats were, sometimes when you have a quarterback like that that's, you know, protected by a good defense, when you run into a bigger bully, the bigger bully's going to win. You know, I just think that's what the issue is for him.
0: Do you think there should be concern long-term with him?
1: I do, because I kind of view him as an early career Russell Wilson that was protected by a good defense, you know, and not that he's exactly the same like Russell, but like, and I don't know under Vrabel that this will happen, that the defense will deteriorate because he's a defensive-minded coach, but like if that happens and he has to be more of the show, I think there could be concern for that then if he doesn't develop better than he has.
0: I appreciate you, Dan. 310-840-4910. We're getting some active comments in the chat. Let's read a couple of them here. Camilo De La Rosa says they lost to the world champs. They added sorry-ass Brown and Romeo Doubs. He's the worst receiver I've ever seen. Long as AFC East has no defense, they'll be in the playoffs. Okay. I think the Romeo Doubs piece in this is pretty fascinating. His debut tonight for New England, less than stellar. Think about the big-time bag he got. 3 targets, 0 catches, 0 yards for Romeo Doubs. If we're looking for people to blame, and you don't want to put it all on Drake May. Oh, Romeo, where were you tonight? Sad performance, man. This is the thing, I'm such a nice guy, right? That we've been ragging on Drake May for like an hour, and I almost feel bad for it. I almost feel bad about it to where I'm now trying to think, like, how can I give him the benefit of the doubt? Romeo Doubs sucked tonight. A.J. Brown got hurt. Chill on Drake May. I don't believe he's not the answer in New England. That'd be ridiculous to come out and say that after tonight. But, like, they got to have some conversations about what he is, man. The last caller said he was protected by the defense. I say the scheme protects him more than the defense does. I think Josh McDaniels dials it up as well as anybody. But you saw them tonight, and I'm going to go back to and refer to my game notes here for a second because this was something that was glaringly obvious to me. New England wants to undergo an identity shift offensively. There's an element of physicality that they want to bring to this offense. It's why they brought in Elijah Vera Tucker. It's why they brought in the fullback, Reggie Gilliam. They want to beat you up front. I don't know if they have the personnel to do that. Jared Wilson is an undersized center. You're not just going to maul people in the run game with that guy at center. Elijah Vera Tucker struggled to stay healthy throughout the course of his career. But the numbers tonight, I mean, they struggled on the ground. You remove the Drake May scrambles from the equation. Ramondre Stevenson had 18 carries for 51 yards. I mean, just getting stuffed all night. And I almost look to shift blame towards Josh McDaniels. Why keep trying to force a square peg into a round hole when you see you're not getting any movement in the run game? You're not having any success. At that point, when you continue to force feed the run game for no damn reason, you put yourself behind the sticks, and that allowed this pass rush to ultimately tee off. It's crazy, man. 310-840-4910 is the number. Puesta de Sol types at us on X and says, I think May is just overhyped as a young quarterback, but the kid is good, and that team is tough. It's clear these Patriots only lose if they beat themselves. They can rattle off 8 to 10 wins. I agree with that premise overall, man. Like, I do. They're going to be a tough, frisky out. Like, I don't believe that Buffalo's just going to run away with the division. But there is a glaring issue for them right now. There is a glaring issue that they've got to get corrected fast, because if they don't, it's going to cost them within their own division. If you can't set the edge and stop the run, you can't be a good defense in this league. And tonight, New England showed you, we can't stop the run. What do you think Jaylen Warren and Rico Dowdle have in store for the Patriots coming up in week 2? What do you think Bashaul Tootin and Chris Rodriguez have in week 3 with Jacksonville? You play in a division with James Cook, Devon Achan. How do you beat Miami, who's one of the worst teams in football, if you can't stop perimeter runs? That's literally their bread and butter. So if I'm Mike Vrabel, yes, I'm concerned about Drake May. I'm more concerned about the performance of my defense. 310-840-4910 if you want to chime in with that as well. What concerns you more, or what should the Patriots be more concerned by, the performance of their defense tonight or the performance of Drake May? 310-840-4910 is the number. I want to put the defense under the microscope here for a second, because I know there are a bunch of smart Alex out there saying, well, what are you talking about? They only gave up 13 points. What do you mean the defense played poorly? Yes, they gave up just 13 points. That's all factual. They didn't tackle particularly well. They looked slow at times on defense. The effortless ability of the Seahawks to get on the edge tells the story. Jackson Smith in his run after the catch work that he had tonight tells the story. Remember what I said about this Patriots team and why I picked Buffalo to win the division. They lost their best pass rusher in Ke'Lavon Chaisson to the Washington Commanders. Through one game, Gabe Yakis, Draymond Jones, less than to be desired, guys. Need just a little bit more. 310-840-4910. You can get at us in the YouTube chat as well. Just search Westwood One Sports Night. We got one guy spamming the YouTube chat. Romeo Robbs, he says, is the new nickname for Romeo Dobbs, the $68 million wide receiver for the New England Patriots. That's the other tough part about this thing if you're New England. You lost. Well, you lost A.J. Brown to injury legitimately. Romeo Dobbs was on a milk carton all game. Your two brand-new receivers didn't really help you. K.K. Groover types that in the YouTube chat and says, defense played great. Go Hawks. You damn right. You damn right. If you're a Seahawks fan, to do this tonight, one, without Nick Emanwori, that's the one thing to me that I'm like, dog. You were without Nick Emanwori tonight, and you still balled out defensively. So as a Pats fan in Cali, I wanted to go to a Pats Sunday night game, so I got Chargers-Pats tickets. Will that game be flexed out? Man, Patriots fans, chill. The Patriots aren't going to get flexed out of prime. They're not a bad football team. That's not at all the message that I'm trying to get across here tonight. They're not a bad football team at all. They just got some issues right now. And it's week 1. This is the time to have problems. My overarching takeaway, too, and we talked about this a little bit earlier, in terms of New England here, this is a big boy schedule. You're playing a first-place schedule now, guys. How you going to respond? 310-840-4910 is the number. As we continue to roll throughout this 1 a.m. hour on the East Coast, I want to introduce a new staple here on Westwood One Sports Night. We'll do it all football season long, each and every Wednesday night. We'll enter the Westwood One Sports Night pressure cooker. Who are the 4 players going into the week of play in the NFL that has the most pressure on them? We'll enter the pressure cooker before we exit this 1 a.m. hour on the East Coast. I want to continue to take your calls on Patriots and Seahawks at 310-840-4910. So you can continue to line up with that. When we come back, I don't know if this brother makes the pressure cooker list, but there's an AFC quarterback that for damn sure is under the microscope this year. He's got to get his team over the hump or else his coach maybe gets fired. I'll give you the details on that and tell you who I'm talking about next here on Westwood One Sports Night. The wait is over. 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

0: It's NFL Kickoff, presented by YouTube TV on Westwood One Sports. Here's Linnell Willingham.
1: Yes, indeedy. Westwood One Sports Night continues with the youngest in charge, Linnell Willingham, getting you up to 3 a.m. Eastern time, breaking down every angle of the NFL season opener. Patriots, Seahawks, from Seattle, story of tonight. Sam Darnold leaving in the first quarter with a hip injury. He's got an MRI scheduled for tomorrow, so make sure you keep it locked here on Westwood One Sports 24-7, 365. We get the latest on Sam Darnold. The bigger story, though, was the performance of Drake May. He was awful tonight. First ever three-interception game of his career. I think Mike McDonald out-coaching Josh McDaniels, another big storyline in this one as well. I want to get your calls on what happened tonight, 310-840-4910. If you're a Patriots fan, are you concerned about Drake May, or is this just a one-off? 310-840-4910, bunch of calls lining up. Oh, I can't wait to go to Jim in Boston. Jim is in Boston. What's up, Jim?
2: Oh, Linnell, what a tough one. Everything that we were worried about prior to the game is what took us down. You've mentioned them. The offensive line, we knew we were going to have a hard time running this year. Number two was the play of the safeties, which I thought were horrible. And number three was the fact that they didn't get any playing time. So, of course, they're going to be rusty. Drake May proved it. I mean, he barely played. He didn't play in any preseason games.
1: Is that rust, though? Can you attribute poor decision-making to rust, though, Jim? Like, I think that's just him making bad
2: choices.
1: I'm
2: not calling it rust, Linnell.
1: Okay.
2: I'm not calling it rust. He you got to see active play so you can get your timing and your decisions better. I mean, it's just, to me, it's just he didn't get enough practice in there.
1: I appreciate you as always, man. 310-840-4910 is the number. I mean, I think if you're a Patriots fan, and I guess I should have asked Jim this as well. If you're a Patriots fan, like, what are you more concerned about? Your inability to run the football and stop the run? Or are you more worried about the performance of the quarterback, Drake May? Because I think all three of those things should be at the top of the list for the New England Patriots. Not only did Drake May just show terrible field awareness tonight, poor situational awareness, poor decision-making, whatever you want to call it. You also couldn't stop the run on the edge. You also couldn't run the football. What's the bigger concern here if you're a Patriots fan? 310-840-4910. Let's keep it on the phones. Let's go to Scott out in L.A. wanting to check in. Scott, what's going on, brother?
3: So I got a take that probably no one's actually ever talked about. There's 162 games in a baseball season. There's 82 games in a basketball season. There's only 17 games in a football season. So the sample size is so short. And Drake May was good for, 10 or 12 games, and that's it? And now everyone thinks that he's, like, the next coming? If Mookie Betts goes 10 games in a row with hitting doubles, it just goes unnoticed. But this guy has, 12 games, and now all of a sudden everyone thinks he's the new Tom Brady? What?
1: I mean, I guess I get your point that you're trying to make, and I appreciate the call. I mean, look, obviously the sample size for Drake May, it's been 1 year of good play. His rookie year, he didn't play very well. Last year, he was awesome, runner-up for the MVP. The postseason, he stunk. And to start the regular season this year, he stinks. So, to the last caller's credit, yeah, the sample size is small. We've seen the very best of Drake May. I think we've seen the very worst of Drake May, including what we saw tonight. Who's the real Drake May is my question. 310-840-4910. And then if you're a Patriots fan, I've placed the blame on him tonight. But he's not the only thing that went wrong for New England. They couldn't stop the run consistently. They couldn't run the ball consistently. That's a problem for them. 310-840-4910. Brad is in Cleveland. What's up, Brad?
4: Hello, how you doing? How you doing, man?
1: What's up, Brad? I'm good.
4: First of all, I heard you on local Cleveland radio a couple weeks ago, so nice job here on the local station with the guys here.
1: Yeah, appreciate you, man.
4: You know, that game to me, I had no, you know, strong interest in the game, but of course it was the first game of the season, but that was a snooze fest to me. I mean, no, besides Jackson, Smith, and Jigba's play, that was pretty boring, I mean, in my opinion. But it was, I actually put on some U.S. Open tennis. It was so boring. I mean, then I went back to the game. That's how, yeah, I mean, I've been waiting for this game, like a lot of people, for weeks. But
1: so
4: in terms
1: of you saying the game was boring, it goes back to what I said earlier in the show. I mean, this was a byproduct of two teams not playing their dudes in the preseason. It was sloppy. 17 combined penalties for 150 yards between both teams. That's not going to cut it. It was sloppy on both sides. I agree.
4: Yeah, and it almost, I was thinking to myself, this reminds me of like a preseason game. Like, it wasn't much better than the Hall of Fame opening preseason game from Canton, Ohio. It really wasn't. It just had the better players where all the starters were out there, the first stringers. But other than that, it was a snooze fest. And when, you know, Sam Darnold went down and then A.J. Brown went down, that took the game down even another couple of notches. So I'm hoping tomorrow's game's better. I mean, I'm a big Myles Garrett fan. I want to see how he's going to do in his debut with the Rams. But, you know, hopefully tomorrow's game will be better than tonight's game.
1: For sure. Appreciate you as always, man. 310-840-4910 is the number. You can hit us up on the talking text line. Remember, you can check us out in the YouTube chat as well. Just search Westwood One Sports Night. We're going to get into our Wednesday staple here on Westwood One Sports Night. We're going to enter the Westwood One Sports Night pressure cooker, the four NFL players with the most pressure on them, under the most scrutiny, heading into that week of NFL games. I'm excited to bring you all that. Coming up here momentarily, I do want to run through some more of these calls. Mike calling out from in California. What's up, Mike?
5: Hey, how's it going tonight?
1: Going swell, brother. Going swell. Appreciate you chiming in.
5: Yeah, right on. Hey, a couple of your callers hit it right on. I mean, Drake May, you know, that small sample size, right on. I mean, he might have played good in the regular season last year, but he played what they say the easiest schedule. He didn't play any, you know, the number four seeds in the division. Now he's going to have to play, and he didn't play well in the playoffs last year, like you said. So he just played a number one seed in the NFC West, and you know, he might turn out to be good, but he's I see he's still a year or two away from being a very good quarterback in the NFL.
1: See, I don't even know if I'm willing to say he's a year or two away, and I appreciate the call. Like, the more and more I look at tonight, yes, he wasn't very good. But I want to double-click on something I said earlier in the show. Man, I think tonight in real time, we watched the Patriots try and undergo an offensive identity change. Last year, how would you describe that Patriots offense? Finesse, right? Threw the ball a bunch. Drake May put up big numbers. Runner-up for the MVP. It was great. Tonight, there was a clear emphasis on trying to run the football, even when it wasn't working, right? And I guess you got to give credit to Josh McDaniels, but not really. I mean, why keep banging your head against the wall if it ain't cracking? You know what I'm saying? These numbers per Next Gen Stats. The Patriots on first down tonight, 14 run plays called, 8 pass plays called. On the 8 pass plays, 7.4 yards per play. On the called 14 runs, 2 yards per carry. That's the story right there. They were consistently behind the sticks. It allowed that 4-man rush to tee off and pin their ears back. And as a result, New England struggled offensively, man. 310-840-4910 is the number. I'm exhausted because I'm almost starting to feel bad for Drake May. And I said it like a half hour ago, if you were paying attention. I'm almost starting to feel bad for Drake May. Because I do feel like, I mean, to say that the kids, no one's called him a bust here tonight. I'll give you all credit for that. No one's suggesting that the Patriots picked the wrong guy, right? But like when we have this conversation of, hey, what does tonight's performance mean? When we have that conversation, I got to take the kiddie gloves off, man. The decision-making was alarming tonight. It was. And I don't know. I don't want to, you know, make him a conservative quarterback. I don't want to discourage him from pushing the football down the field. But you got to play smart if you're Drake May. That's the biggest thing that I was really disappointed in tonight, is him getting bored making the routine play. Oscar's in Chicago. What's going on, Oscar?
6: Yo, Boogie.
1: What's
6: first
1: going on,
6: time calling. All right, man. Hey, you know, I know I don't want to use the term, man, but I'm not a New England fan by no means. But yeah. You know, can we just be crucifying the man? I mean, you know, this is just week one.
1: That's what I'm saying. That's what I was just saying. Go ahead, Doug. Go ahead.
6: Right, right. But I'm just saying, you know, hey, man, I'm hoping Caleb will pull us through. But, you know, it's just like I said, it's just the first game.
1: Yeah.
6: And, you know, we just hope that, you know, like you said, man, this is one of the products of why, you know, they need to play in the preseason to get the rust off. But I'm just saying, man, you know, let's just give everybody a chance. And then maybe by work week three or four or something, you know, we'll be like, oh, man, what's going on?
1: So what you're saying is, hold on, let me break you down real quick. So what you're saying is this. Let me translate to America what you're trying to say. So when Caleb Williams comes out and stinks to join up in Carolina on Sunday, you want us to give him a pass. That's what you're saying, right? You want us to give him a pass?
6: I want a pass, but hopefully it won't come to that, man.
1: Hopefully I don't think it will. I'm a big fan of his. I appreciate the call, man. I'm feeling the same way as the last caller did, though, man. Like, it almost feels like, damn it, we being too hard on Drake. But, like, every time I think that way, what do I quickly snap back with? And, by the way, if you just watch me on the YouTube stream, attempt to snap. I think I'm using the wrong fingers, by the way. People tell me this all the time. It doesn't produce much noise. But I'm pretty sure these are the wrong fingers, right?
7: You're very much using your ring finger, not your middle finger.
1: Yeah, this doesn't. It just doesn't. Like, listen to that.
7: You gotta practice more.
1: Drake May wants to practice more.
7: Just walk around the house snapping. So if you practice snapping, maybe Drake May will practice reading defenses.
1: 310-840-4910 is the number. We'll continue to take your calls on Patriots Seahawks. But I do want to introduce you all to a Wednesday night staple here on Westwood One Sports Night. We're going to enter the Westwood One Sports Night pressure cooker next. The four players under the most pressure in the NFL going into week number one of the regular season. That is next here on Westwood One Sports Night.
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1: Here I am, Westwood One Sports tonight. About an hour and change left to go as we get you up to 3 a.m. Eastern time. Patriots Seahawks opening up the NFL season. We get back into Patriots Seahawks, top of the 2 a.m. hour on the East Coast. Do want to take some of your calls if you got them as we enter the 2 o'clock hour. 310-840-4910. Line up with your calls on Patriots and Seahawks. While you're lining up on the phones with that, I want to introduce a new staple here on Westwood One Sports Night. The Westwood One Sports Night pressure cooker. Each and every Wednesday night here on Westwood One Sports Night, I'll give you four players across the National Football League that I'm putting in the pressure cooker. They're under duress. They're under pressure going in to that week's slate of NFL games. One dude that was on the outside looking in when it comes to the Westwood One Sports Night pressure cooker was Bengals quarterback Joe Burrow. And I didn't ultimately put him on this list because, you know, Joe Burrow's played well when he's been healthy. But the problem is, America, he simply hasn't been healthy nearly enough for the Cincinnati Bengals over the past two, three seasons. When it comes to Joe Burrow in this year in particular, like, if they don't win, Zach Taylor's going to get fired. And a lot of people were speculating, saying, hey, you know, if Joe Burrow doesn't win in Cincy, if he doesn't have postseason success, will he force his way out? Our guy Denton Day came up with a damn tremendous theory about, well, could he find his way to L.A. somehow, some way, and be Sean McVay's next quarterback if things don't work out in Cincy? Joe Burrow today threw water on the fire that was him being disgruntled in Cincy, wanting to leave Cincy. Here's Burrow.
2: Yeah, it was never a question in my mind. I didn't necessarily think about, you know, stamping that in that moment. That's just, that's how I feel. I don't, you know, I am where my feet are, and I try to attack every day with championship mindset, like I said before. And, you know, I love it here. I love everything about this place. So, you know, we're going to make it work.
1: We're going to make it work. You heard it from the horse's mouth. Everyone's going to speculate, and it's the natural thing to do. Whenever Cincinnati falls short of expectation, even after Burrow made these comments, whenever they fall short of expectations, that conversation is going to come up. Should he be there? Should he want to be there? Will he force his way out? That's the big question here. Joe Burrow saying in that clip as well, like, we got the Super Bowl on our mind, y'all. We ain't ducking it. We not hiding. Come on, man. I like the mentality of Burrow being that comfortable and forthcoming about how he feels, man. They want to make it to the bowl, and nothing or anything less, rather, is unacceptable. It's just the reality for Cincinnati. Let's do it, though, baby. The Westwood One Sports Night Pressure Cooker, Week 1 edition. The four players in the NFL under the most pressure as we get geared up for week number one of the National Football League season. 310-840-4910 is the number. I'm going to call an audible right here. I'm going to call an audible. Because I want to get something right here. Let's go to Nate in Boston real quick and let him chime in on the game before we officially get into the Westwood One Sports Night pressure cooker. Nate, what you got?
3: Oh, how we doing?
1: I am good, brother. Appreciate you, man.
3: Hey.
1: What's going on, brother? What you got for me, man?
3: Where do I begin, buddy? Where do I begin? Let's start with management. You're gonna have Josh be calling the same pass play to Ramondre? I mean, over and over and over again. All right. That's a problem. Dobbs, how much money did we just spend on this dude? And he couldn't catch one. That's his only job, catch the ball. Right? That's a problem. Drake, I'm going to give him a pass. Yeah, the guy called me a little while ago. He was talking about Rusty. I'm going to give it to him. He hasn't been in the situation. We're playing the Seattle Seahawks, okay, the best team in the league last year. We got to give Drake a little bit of a pass. AJ Brown goes out. okay? Word spreads like a cancer. I hate to say the word. It spreads. Yeah. Okay, oh, AJ's out. You know, people talk, right? And that brings down, you know, everybody's mood. I think that had something to do with this. Drake looked amazing three quarters straight. He got depressed. And I think
1: he got bored is what I keep saying, man. He got bored making the routine play.
3: We saw this last year in the playoffs where he would mess up and he would implode almost. We need to get him out of that. We need to get him more in a, I think, like in a role of like Tom. I don't hate to say it, like Tom Brady, but where he would command the offense.
1: He's got to be comfortable making the routine play. And I appreciate the call. That, to me, is the biggest takeaway from him, man. Not being comfortable making the routine play tonight. And the numbers via Next Gen Stats, and Denton, you DM'd this to me earlier. Drake May, when throwing behind the line of scrimmage, was 7 of 8. on throws 10-plus yards downfield, he was 3 for 9 with 3 interceptions. On throws 10-plus yards downfield, Drake May was 3 of 9 for 3 interceptions. Tough, tough pill to swallow if you are a fan of the New England Patriots. It's got to be a tough feel. It's got to be a tough feel. Let's do it. Our Wednesday staple here on Westwood One Sports Night. Our Westwood One Sports Night pressure cooker. 4 players that are under the most pressure heading into that week of the NFL season. Week 1 edition of the Westwood One Sports Night pressure cooker. Coming in at number 4, Josh Allen, quarterback of the Buffalo Bills. They open up their season this weekend, and when you think about how Josh Allen finished last year, 4 turnovers, as the Buffalo Bills ultimately lost to the Denver Broncos, he's got to play well. They fired their head coach this offseason. And really, Josh Allen is the reason they didn't advance in the postseason. He's got to play well. We'll see how that relationship gets started between him and Joe Brady. They're on the road taking on Houston in week number 1. Speaking of the Houston Texans, their quarterback, number 3 in our Westwood One Sports Night pressure cooker, top 4 players under the most pressure heading into this week's slate of NFL games, C.J. Stroud, man. I mean, really no explanation needed. He was not good to finish the season. There's a narrative going on out there, and some of you called in tonight and said it. I don't necessarily buy it. I thought he was good during the regular season. I thought the postseason, his play totally fell off of a cliff. For that reason, it's going to get hot. We got to put him in the pressure cooker. He could be on this list every week for one reason. He is in line for a massive contract extension at season's end. We will see whether or not he plays well enough to earn it. He's number 3 in the Westwood One Sports Night pressure cooker. Number 2, a guy that I have playing in the Super Bowl, Kyler Murray, baby. Kyler Murray gets his first start this weekend against the Green Bay Packers. That defense, talking about Green Bay, going to be without Micah Parsons. I don't know what Green Bay is going to look like defensively. I think Kyler's got a chance to come out and play really well this weekend, and he kind of has to, because if he doesn't, folks are going to look at Kevin O'Connell sideways. He chose Kyler Murray. It's now time to see whether or not he made the right choice or not. Kyler's got to play well going into week 1, the opening weekend of the National Football League season. And then, I don't know if this is a surprise to anybody, but there's one quarterback that's clearly under way more pressure than anyone else going into the regular season. And, oh, he was cited for speeding on August the 28th. Browns quarterback Deshaun Watson cited doing 86 and a 60. Hopefully he could throw for 86 or 60 yards passing coming up this weekend against Jacksonville. I believe his leash is going to be Kevin Hart short. If he doesn't play well this weekend against Jacksonville, he's really setting himself up for a play well or get bench scenario next weekend against Tampa Bay. That's our Westwood One Sports Night pressure cooker. Top 4 players under the microscope, under the most pressure, as we get geared up for week 1 of the 2026 NFL season, Josh Allen, C.J. Stroud, Kyler Murray, and Deshaun Watson. Pressure either busts pipes or makes diamonds. In the case of these quarterbacks, they hope that they're not cubic zirconia. Final hour of power coming right at you here on Westwood One Sports Night with the youngest in charge, Linnell Willingham, getting you up to 3 a.m. Eastern time. Appreciate you hitting us up in the YouTube chat. You can continue to do so. Search us up on YouTube. 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In the final hour of power, we'll give you a full-scale preview of Rams and 49ers. Super-duper excited for that contest across the pond, Melbourne, Australia, getting the NFL for the first time ever. I'm geeked up about it, man. We'll get you a full-scale preview coming up here in this 2 a.m. hour on the East Coast. We have the NFL season kickoff tonight, Seahawks and Patriots. Seahawks victorious. How? I'll tell you next here on Westwood One Sports.
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1: Final hour of power here on a Wednesday night edition of Westwood One Sports Night. Opening night of the NFL season. What a treat we got, man. Seahawks, Patriots from Seattle. Banner ceremony happening pregame. Richard Sherman getting the crowd hype. They had Camp Chancellor come down on the field and speak to the fans. I mean, they created and curated a tremendous vibe and environment there. And the play on the field from Seattle lived up to the environment that they created, man. 13-10 winners over the New England Patriots. Here is the big story coming out of this one from Seattle's vantage point. Yes, you're happy that you won. Sam Darnold left this game in the first quarter. He threw just two passes before exiting. Sacked once. And he's going to get an MRI tomorrow, so make sure you keep it locked. Or get an MRI later on today, so make sure you keep it locked here on Westwood One Sports to get the latest on Sam Darnold and his injury status moving forward. When that injury first happened, initially, right, it's the natural reaction to go, damn, it's the season opener, and this team just had their starting quarterback get knocked out of the football game. They're doomed. But then I thought, wait, who are we talking about? We're talking about the Seattle Seahawks, guys. I said it all offseason long until I was blue in the face. Sam Darnold, no disrespect, no shade, right? Sam Darnold is a quarterback you win with, not a quarterback you win because of. And for that reason, the Seattle Seahawks, Seahawks fans, don't cry, don't whine. Your season is over, even if his season is. The Seahawks can overcome a Sam Darnold injury at the quarterback position simply because he's not the straw that stirs the drink for that group. He's not the end-all, be-all for that offense. As long, and we said this last night if you were tapped into the program, as long as they got that outside zone running game working, and they did tonight with Jadarian Price, the rookie for Seattle, getting on the edge whenever he wanted. As long as that's going for him and they can work off a play action, they're going to have success. You saw Drew Lock come in tonight. It was flawless damn near. 16 of 22, a buck 87 and a touchdown. Flawless. Flawless. You combine, that's the funny part, you combine Drew Lock's numbers with Sam Darnold's numbers, and damn it, it looks like a regular quarterback night. Drew Lock was tremendous. Decision-making was really good. The only thing that he slipped up with is some of the pre-snap stuff. Some of the pre-snap stuff. I don't know how much of it was on, you know, Drew Lock ultimately. Both teams super-duper sloppy in this one. Between both groups, a combined 17. 17-

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1: If that doesn't scream, hey, we need to play our guys in the preseason, I don't know what does. It is rare in the National Football League that a starting quarterback goes down in a game, doesn't return. We don't have info on his status moving forward. It's rare that that's not the biggest story coming out of a game. If that happens in a game, 9 times out of 10, that's the biggest story. Tonight it's not. The biggest story of tonight is the fact that Drake May has totally regressed. Drake May tonight single-handedly cost the New England Patriots this football game. There's really no other way to slice it. If you got the chance to watch tonight, Drake May, without a shadow of a doubt, cost this group the game. And as we enter this final hour of power, my brain's really churning here now. It's not just Drake May. I think Josh McDaniels is to blame as well. His play calling tonight wasn't very good, but I want to stick to Drake May here for a second. Drake May tonight threw the football, or turned the football over, rather, on 3 separate occasions. All 3 of the interceptions, and this is the thing that if you're a Patriots fan, I'd be pissed. All 3 of the interceptions that Drake May threw, awful decisions. Awful decisions. Really nothing you can say to justify it, but Drake May did just that. He tried to justify his final interception in the postgame. Here is Drake May talking about the interception that he threw in the end zone that sealed the deal for the Seattle Seahawks.
2: It was something where we had a certain protection on, we were cutting, and was trying to get rid of it, and realized we're Mac was in back there in the back and didn't put enough on it to get it out, and it was just unacceptable. We get a chance to send it to overtime at the worst, and the only thing you can do is turn the ball over and sweat it.
1: I love the accountability from Drake May, but brother, you too old. You're a third-year quarterback. I get you're young. The decision-making tonight was just, there's no other way to describe it but piss poor. He got bored making the routine plays, and that is exactly what the Seattle Seahawks want you to do. Think about the way they looked in the first 3 quarters. He's taking check down after check down after check down. And people that don't know ball may have been looking at Drake May saying, oh, he's sorry. Why does he keep checking the football now? That's all that was open to him. The moment he began to start pressing, and forcing the football down the field, that's when he got bit in the carcass. All 3 of his interceptions, a byproduct of pressing, and then 2, terrible-ass decision-making. The first interception, it's 2nd and 9. Why are you forcing the ball down the field in the double coverage? Live to see the next down, Drake May. That's all I ask. The 2nd interception, which might be the worst of them all, it's 3rd and 14 from your own 22-yard line. The game is tied up at 10 apiece, and Seattle has done nothing offensively to this point, if we're being real. Yet, Drake May, instead of punting the football, flipping the field, he forces a ball into Pop Douglas. Julian Love does a great job breaking on the football. Then Seattle goes and kicks the field goal. The last interception that he threw, and I've gotten the chance to get a different angle of this. The last interception that he threw, there's no excuse for it either. You heard the explanation from him. They ran a quick game concept. It wasn't there. Hunter Henry is the closest receiver to Drake May, and he's next to the sideline. All you got to do is throw the football over his head and make it to the next damn down. The only thing you can't do there, Drake, is turn the football over, and what the hell did he do?

I'm sorry. It's unacceptable. I don't care if he's a third-year quarterback. You finished second in the MVP voting last year. Yet you're making bonehead decisions like you made tonight. This is the bigger picture convo that needs to be had, though, when it comes to Drake May. Is tonight just a one-off, or is he genuinely regressing in front of our face in real time? I have some concern about Drake May. Concern might be considered too strong of a word. He was the runner-up for the NFL MVP last regular season. Then in the postseason, we saw the largest statistical drop-off, regular season to postseason, that we've ever seen at the quarterback position by way of Drake May. You take his historically bad postseason run and add it up with tonight's performance against Seattle on national TV, gotta have it spot, America's watching. He folded like a damn cheap suit. Once again, here's Drake May's numbers in his last five games. Last postseason and then tonight. 7 touchdowns, 11 total turnovers, 7 picks, 4 fumbles. And then this is the number two that's also maybe equally as alarming. 24 sacks taken. Get rid of it. He didn't make good decisions tonight. And it's the biggest reason to me that they ultimately lost. If you're looking for another reason why the Patriots lost, I thought they tried to undergo a transformation, an identity transformation in real time here, right? We saw this group tonight on a first down call 14 run plays. Those 14 run plays got them 2 yards a pop. On the 8 first downs that they called pass plays, 7 yards a pop. The proof is in the pudding. Last year, this was a finesse offense. Last year, this offense relied on the juggin' finesse, Drake May being Superman. Clearly, Josh McDaniels went to the drawing board and said, hey, let's take something off of this kid's plate. They tried to do it with the run game tonight, and they couldn't. So much for bringing in Elijah Vera Tucker, paying him big money. How did that hold up for you tonight? All you kept hearing on the broadcast was this revamped Patriots offensive line and this and that. They got punched in the mouth tonight. The Seattle Seahawks deserve a ton of credit for what went down. They were the aggressor tonight. They threw the first punch. It's easy to put it all on Drake May, as I said. I just gave you the numbers. It's very easy to put all of the onus, all of the blame on Drake May. I blame Josh McDaniels as well, though, guys. It's easy to. Think about the Super Bowl. And why New England ultimately lost the Super Bowl. I think they got outcoached. They had no answers versus Seattle's pressure packages. Drake May was 4 of 10 for 22 yards versus the blitz in the Super Bowl. Not very good. Mike McDonald, Seahawks head coach, Seahawks defensive play caller, came out tonight trying to replicate that game plan minus Nicky Minori, who was one of the best defensive rookies in the NFL last year. That game plan in the Super Bowl was blitzing either Emenwori or Witherspoon out of the secondary. And with those two playing on opposite sides of the formation, you never knew where it was coming from. No Nick Emenwori tonight. You knew if they're sending pressure out of the secondary, it's coming from the side the Spoon is on. Early in this football game, whenever Seattle blitzed, it was to the benefit of the Patriots. And this is where I give Baby Belichick, as I like to call him, Seahawks head coach Mike McDonald, this is where I give him all the credit in the world. It's very easy, right, as a defensive play caller, to have ego, to be cocky, to be arrogant, and to say, hey, the play works if you execute it. We're going to keep running it. The definition of insanity is doing the same thing over and over again, expecting different results. His willingness to change the game plan up defensively and live with that four-man rush is why they ultimately won the football game. They constantly drop 7 guys back into coverage. And not every team can do that in the NFL. When you got the front four that Seattle does, you can. Leonard Williams, Jaren Reed, Byron Murphy, wreaking

0: havoc. Derek Hall, DeMarcus Lawrence, teeing off. Why were they able to do that, though? Because New England could not create any balance on the offensive side of the football. Ramondre Stevenson tonight, 18 carries, 51 yards. The only good thing that Drake May did tonight, outside of his very patient play early on, was the scrambling. Loved him using his legs. Loved him making plays off schedule. But at the end of the day, with Drake May, he made one too many mistakes. Three too many mistakes, if you ask me. It's a sad part of all of this is the decision-making. The decision-making got awful from Drake May tonight. No other way to slice it. He's to blame for what happened tonight. Their lack of rushing success to blame for what happened tonight. Their defense to blame for what happened tonight. Jadarian Price, if you listened to the show last night, I told you, literally exactly 24 hours ago, when we were previewing this game, I told you, hey, Jadarian Price, man, he's the bell cow. He's going to be the guy that gets the lion's share of the work. In that Super Bowl, why did the Patriots lose? Why did Seattle do what they wanted to offensively? They ran the hell out of the football. Kenneth Walker went Kanye crazy in the Super Bowl. Tonight, it was the combination of George Helani and Jadarian Price consistently getting on the perimeter with this outside zone rushing attack. It allowed Drew Lock to ease his way into the football game, and he ultimately outplayed Drake May. That's the staggering part about all of this. Drew Lock outplayed Drake May. No other way to slice it. No other way to slice it. But that issue that plagued New England tonight, not being able to set the edge consistently in the run game, not being able to stop the run consistently, that is going to hurt them. That is going to hurt them if they do not figure it out. You're in a division with Buffalo that has James Cook. Miami's terrible. But damn it, I know Devon Achane going to get on the edge. If you can't stop the run, New England, you're not going to go anywhere this year. 310-840-4910. Let's go out to John in Tuscaloosa. Wanting to chime in. John, what's going on?
1: Terrific show. I had no question until the last two callers, but summing it all up, what do the Patriots do now to improve?
0: That's the big question here. What do they do now? I think they got to call a – Josh McDaniels has got to call a better game. They wasted too many snaps tonight trying to run the football into the teeth of that Seattle defense, and it ultimately kept them behind the sticks. I appreciate the call, John. In terms of what, like, New England's got to do, like, you got to get it going on both sides of the line of scrimmage, man. I say it all the time. The fantasy football, wagertainment, the quarterback played a high-scoring league that the NFL is. It's got us really to forget about what wins and loses in football, what's most important in football. I don't care if it's Pee Wee. I don't care if it's Pop Warner. Little league, high school, college, or the pros. Football games are won and lost along the offensive line and the defensive line. It is a damn 60-minute fight in a phone booth. Whoever wins it usually wins the football game. 310-840-4910 is the number. Mike is in Buffalo. What's up, Mike?
2: Hey, you know, if you remember me, I'm the guy that talked about Lamar and Josh playing rugby, but that's not today's moral of the story. Today's moral of the story is, honestly, one of the points of my story and your story, true, is that Seattle defense, their quarterback is a commodity because they were going to do what they wanted to do either way. It really didn't matter. And that Patriots team showed how depleted they were. And their coaching, you said something about Drake May, and I wouldn't put that all on the kid. I would put it on the coach, too, because they had no game plan. They had no, like, they couldn't adapt to what happened. And it's just the same game as the Super Bowl. They had no chance. It didn't matter if it was Drew Lock, Pee Wee Herman playing a game. They were going to freaking lose either way because that defense was stout. and you can't take – and you don't really talk about defense wins championships anymore because offense is the thing, right? You know, we all know
0: for
2: that.
0: Sure.
2: But that
0: I think
2: defense
0: we're seeing a changing of the guard, though, when it comes to that, man, with Houston's defense and Denver's defense and Seattle's
2: that
0: defense
2: that we saw
0: tonight.
2: Unstoppable.
0: Yeah, it was, man. And to their credit, they were without.
2: And Vrabel put Drake in a bad situation. Do a bootleg, man. Run a freaking thing up the middle, and they just tried the same thing every time. And I just, it's coaching and player. And you know that regime, it's got to go from the water boy to the owner. I don't.
0: You're saying they
2: really
0: got to let people go in New England? You're crazy, pal. I appreciate the call.
2: Vrabel ain't the man.
0: I'm not willing to go that far. I don't care what the hell happened. There's no, I mean, Mike Vrabel is one of the best three or four coaches in the NFL, dog. I ain't letting go of Mike Vrabel, even with the scandal. I'm not. I'm just not. He, the last call is tripping. If you're a Patriots fan, one final thought here before we get you a preview of Rams and Niners. If you're a Patriots fan, don't jump off the ledge. Don't hit the panic button. There are some concerns, though. It's just week one. You lost week one last year to the Raiders, remember? And then you were in the Super Bowl. So, like, if you're a Patriots fan, you don't have to panic. But the reality is, guys, you got manhandled up front along both sides of the line of scrimmage. A.J. Brown's ankle is something to monitor moving forward. Romeo Doubs was catchless. And Drake May played his worst game of his NFL career. That's the story of tonight. That's the story. What'll be the story later on tonight as the NFL makes his debut in Melbourne, Australia on Netflix? 49ers. Rams. I'll give you my keys to victory, plus shoot my shot and tell you who wins next here on Westwood One Sports Night.
3: 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We love sports. We love to laugh. We love hearing from you. Talking sports with you, not at you. This is Westwood One Sports.
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0: 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Here's Linnell Willingham.
1: Yes, indeedy. What a treat we got, man. The NFL officially back. Super geeked up about it. The game that we got to bear witness to earlier this evening. Seahawks, Patriots, rematch of the Super Bowl, living up to the hype. Sam Darnold left this game in the first quarter. Drew Lock off the bench. 16 of 22, a buck 87 and a touchdown. Enough to get Seattle the win. Rookie Jadarian Price making his NFL debut. 10 carries, 52 yards, and Seattle got on the perimeter, it felt like, all night long. Jaxon Smith-Njigba following up his offensive player of the year performance with a 8-catch, 122-yard night. He had a 45-yard touchdown in this one as well, man. Jaxon Smith-Njigba coming up big for New England. If you're just joining us here tonight, worst performance of Drake May's young career. Picked off three different times, including in the end zone, when New England had an opportunity to tie the game with a field goal. He decides to force the football, and it gets picked off. Their defense, not very strong tonight either. Both of these two teams going to have a 10-day layover before they play again. Seattle gets to travel to Arizona, so they'll get a bye week on top of their mini bye week. And then New England, coming up in 10 days, hosts the Pittsburgh Steelers. As far as tonight is concerned, this Wednesday night game that we got between

0: is Seattle and New England, the rematch of the Super Bowl. I'm almost willing to describe it as like a warm-up. You know what I'm saying? An appetizer. And by the way, I love appetizers. Applebee's and their half apps. Woo! After 9 p.m., baby, it gets frisky in the neighborhood. By the way, the best slogan ever, in the neighborhood. It makes you feel friendly at home. We love you, Applebee's. Sponsor us. Anyways, when it comes to the main event tonight, Rams, Niners, from Melbourne, Australia, I feel like I should do my game preview in this accent the entire time. I feel like as I say like real words that you use every day, by the way, in the accent loses steam. That's just real in-time, in-game analysis from your boy. But the main event tonight, Rams, Niners, excited for it. Remember what we learned last night. Aaron Donald did not make this trip with the LA Rams, so they're going to be without him tonight. As far as what determines this game, I look back at what both of these two teams were a season ago. The big Achilles heel for San Francisco and why they, you know, came up short in 2025. They couldn't consistently rush the quarterback. That was their big problem. They could not consistently get pressure. If you think you're going to have a shot tonight against the Rams, not pressuring Matthew Stafford, you got another thing coming. I don't know if it's by blitzing. I don't know if it's trusting your four-man rush. Do what you got to do. The reality is they've got to get after. They've got to get after Matthew Stafford. And if they don't, it is going to be a long, long, long night for this LA Rams secondary. They've got to get after Matthew Stafford tonight. They have to. They have to. I think, you know, these two teams, right, are obviously in different tiers, if we're being honest, right? Like, I don't view San Fran as a legit Super Bowl contender. We know how I feel about the LA Rams. Despite them not being in the same tier, I do think it's fascinating that their quarterbacks, both Brock Purdy and Matthew Stafford, are both at two opposite ends of the spectrum in terms of what they are, right? I say the phrase all the time. There are quarterbacks that you win with. There are quarterbacks that you win because of. Brock Purdy, a quarterback you win with. Matt Stafford, a quarterback you win because of. I want to double-click on Brock Purdy for a second because think about what last year was for him, right? There was a mass exodus last offseason in San Fran. Out went Dre Greenlaw. Out went Talanoa Hufanga. Out went Deebo Samuel, right? They shed a lot of fat off of this roster from a contractual standpoint, right? What did they do with that extra money? They made Brock Purdy one of the highest paid quarterbacks in the National Football League. How did he repay them? His worst year as a starter. Just 9 games played, 20 touchdowns, 10 picks. Here's the thing, though, about last year and why I say it was Brock Purdy's worst year as a pro. And that's a subjective statement, right? Some people can look at the year prior and say that was the worst year. Whatever. I look at last year as his worst year because he was asked to do something that he's going to have to do moving forward, and he did not live up to it. When you make the money that Brock Purdy makes, when you eat up that percentage of the cap the way that Brock Purdy does, you got to be able to succeed when the supporting cast around you isn't as good. And last year, what was the case? Deebo Samuel was gone. Ricky Pearsall was in and out of the lineup. Trent Williams was in and out at times. And Brock Purdy's play dropped off. There were a couple of games last year that I look at Brock Purdy and I go, damn, man. That game against the Seattle Seahawks, both of the games, all three of the games, rather, against the Seattle Seahawks last year. I thought Brock Purdy could have been a lot better, especially the two in January. The one at the end of the regular season, and then, you know, the division around, where he was god-awful again. If you're going to be that sort of quarterback, if you're going to make that sort of money and eat up that much of the cap, you've got to be somebody that elevates the talent around you. This is going to be Brock's, what, fourth year as a starter in this league? 4 years into the NFL as a starter for Brock Purdy, and I don't think he's a guy that makes people around him better. Lucky for him, John Lynch and company did a good job improving the supporting cast this offseason. Going out and getting Mike Evans, I think, is going to, you know, pay dividends. They drafted Dejon Stribling in the second round. They brought back Debo Samuel, right? So, they're weapons here. The question for them is the health. I don't believe they're going to be able to stay healthy throughout the course of 17 weeks. I just don't. And if it's not the health, I think it's going to be their lack of a pass rush. Yes, right, Nick Bosa's back. I totally get that. Bosa, is he still a one-man wrecking crew at this point in his career? Last year, Joey Bosa played in 3 games and registered 2 sacks. The year prior, he played in 14 games and registered just 9 sacks. In 23, it was 17 games, just 10.5 sacks. He's a guy who's regressing. He's a guy who's taking a step back in terms of his play. And look, he's 28, about to turn 29 this year. He's had 2 different ACL reconstructions. Maybe he's lost a little bit of pop and juice off the edge. That's something that's the reality here. As far as this game goes tonight, though, between L.A. and San Francisco, I actually like the Rams tonight. Shocker, right? I like the Rams for the reasons that I was just listening to you. I don't believe that they're going to be able to get after Matthew Stafford, for one. And then, two, I also go back and look at the run game for LA and how, you know, successful they were a season ago. Like, there's no reason to believe they're not going to replicate that success, man. No reason to believe it at all. This was the best offensive football last year. Talking about the LA Rams. They just were. So, I think as we go into tonight, everything for San Francisco starts with their pass rush. If they could generate a pass rush, if they could move Matthew Stafford off of his spot, they'll have a shot. If they can't, well, they're going to get curb stomped. Simple, astute analysis from the youngest in Charles and L. Willingham. In reality, though, one thing that L.A. really struggled with last year and why they ultimately got bounced by Seattle, the same thing. Couldn't rush the passer. Well, they added Myles Garrett. Seeing him versus Trent Williams, it is rare that you get to see two physical specimens like those two lock horns for 60 minutes. That's probably the matchup I'm most looking forward to tomorrow night. Myles Garrett versus Trent Williams. And then I'm also looking forward to Trent McDuffie making his debut with the LA Rams. We get to see Jalen Watson making his debut as well. There's a lot of new parts on the LA Rams. There are. And the bottom line is, for that group in Super Bowl or bust, and it all starts later on tonight, the only thing, to me at least, in between the Rams and a trip to the Super Bowl is health. That's it. That's all. We've talked about it all offseason. They get to go prove it coming up here tonight against the San Francisco 49ers. They get to prove it. All the speculating on how good they're going to be, all that's out the window. Our pals at the DraftKings Sportsbook have the LA Rams as 3.5-point favorites. The game total is set at 48.5. The game total for Patriots Seahawks was set at 44.5. They went way under that. My only rule or my only advice for you, I would say, in terms of gambling this weekend when it comes to the NFL, I'm hammering unders all weekend, man. I'm wondering, and Denton, you know the books and those finessers better than I do, with what happened tonight between New England and Seattle, do you foresee lines changing across the NFL at various different sports books with Vegas going, hey, like, we went way over the point total in the first game of the season. Will that trend continue throughout the rest of week one? That's the big question here. I believe it will. I am going to hammer the over. I may make a over or hammer the under, rather. I may hammer the under in every parlay that I put this weekend. I may do a unders-only parlay. $5 variety, of course, because I'm broke. 310-840-4910 if you want to wrap things up on the phones here on Westwood One Sports Night. I'll check the YouTube chat one more again. B. Sacco hits us up and says, agree. New England's offense was explosive. Maybe they're not that anymore because there's no booty rocking everywhere. That's a good one. That is a good one. Let's do this. We wrap up the show the same way each and every night. I got Denton Day puts the show to bed. Curious to see what he's got for us tonight. Denton, what you got, man?
1: Unfortunately, not a positive story to put the show to bed, but I'll share it with you next.
2: It's NFL opening week. 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Matthew Stafford, Christian McCaffrey, Miles Garrett, Fred Warner. 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

0: 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Here's Linnell Willingham.
1: Yes, indeedy. Good morning to you. Westwood One Sports tonight, wrapping up with one final segment with the youngest in charge, Linnell Willingham. Before we hand things over to the Drake Toll Show, make sure you keep it locked on Westwood One Sports all day long. We will have wall-to-wall coverage of what happened last night between the Pats and the Seahawks. We'll get you full-scale previews all day long of Rams and Niners. And then we're awaiting the word on Sam Darnold's MRI. He left tonight's game in the first quarter. The CAT scan came back positive. We still await the MRI results. We'll get those tomorrow and find out just how long the reigning world champs are going to be without Sam Darnold. Denton Day closes out the show each and every night the same way by tucking us in and putting us to bed. Denton, what you got for us?
2: Yeah, sometimes I hate this part of the show where I have to bring negative news.
1: I'm just cheesing ear to ear. I'm sorry.
2: The airwaves. Yeah, I like being positive. I like being light, fun, off the rails. Unfortunately, this is not that. But we did lose a legend on Wednesday, Linnell. Barry Melrose, famously of ESPN, longtime NHL personality, coach, player. I mean, he was everything in the world of hockey. And for a very long time, he was quite literally everything in the world of hockey because he was the only hockey guy on television. So he passed away at 70 years old. And I don't know what you feel about Barry Melrose, but I think it's important to kind of point this out. You know, we don't talk a ton of hockey on the show. It's because our bosses would strangle us if we did. Well, it's just taboo in sports radio. Look, man, we didn't invent this. Don't blame us. Don't shoot the messenger. But we both are from a relatively decent hockey town.
1: Yeah.
2: And I grew up playing hockey. Not well. Not for very long. But I did grow up playing hockey. So, like, Barry Melrose was a big deal in the household because that was the only time they would ever talk hockey on SportsCenter and ESPN in really any capacity, him and John Buchigross. So this stinks, man. Like, thankfully, the industry has come a ways to where there's an entire NHL network, and ESPN puts a little bit more into hockey, mostly because they carry hockey now. But Barry was always, like, this face of the sport for really an entire generation, maybe two generations. So the fact that we lost a man stinks, really, really stinks. Didn't like that news.
1: I can understand why. Ton of personality. Felt like if he was an analyst for any other sport, he would have had success doing that as well. He just understood the business. And then everyone that's worked with him. And this always sucks. I say it all the time. We shouldn't wait till people die to give them their flowers. But it also speaks to the person that Barry Melrose was. Normally, whenever something like this happens, there's like two or three people that have come out of the woodworks and be like, oh, everyone's grieving this guy. But he was a terrible human. Everyone online right now singing the praises of Barry Melrose, former colleagues of his, talking about not just the impact he had in terms of his hockey analysis, but him as a person as well. Barry Melrose, gone too soon, the longtime ESPN hockey analyst. And it almost was a period of time where, like, for me, it was him and Alex Ovechkin that was, like, synonymous with hockey. It's the only hockey people I knew.
2: those are the only hockey people. He was also, like, just from an industry standpoint, this is super inside baseball. Or in this case, inside hockey. And my bad to those that don't care about this. But he was like the only dude on television until like maybe 2014 that had long hair. Like, it was such a like long hair and facial hair you just couldn't have on TV.
1: Were you looking at him going,
2: Well, I had a full head of hair at that point, so
1: well,
2: yes.
1: I can make it on the big screen.
2: I was like, oh, this does work. Like, yeah, he has a goatee, and at that point in my life, I was in my beard phase because, look, man, you just sometimes you need it. And I was like, oh, I could make this work, and then I lost all my hair.
1: That's tough. Yeah, it sucks. I saw it. It's crazy. Like, I don't know any of the details of what happened, and I'll spare you all that.
2: He had Parkinson's.
1: Oh, yeah, Parker. So he had been off for a while? I feel like I just saw him on the air.
2: Yeah, I don't know when the last time he was on television was. This really flies in the face of we don't talk a lot of hockey. But really, I don't watch the mothership that much. Like, unless there's a game that I want to watch, I don't. I watch games. I watch Van Pelt every now and then, although we kind of conflict with that now. But I'm just not, like, I'm not watching the mothership a ton. So I don't know when the last time he was on.
1: Yeah, it feels like they're sort of, like, ushering in P.K. Subban as, like, the new lead guy.
2: He's fine.
1: As far as their hockey coverage.
2: He's personal. Like, I want my guys to have personality. Like, if you're going to be new and do it, like, do a good job, but, like, have some flair, have some personality.
1: Remember when we were following the Stanley Cup Finals and we're seeing damn, was it Gordie Howe on the damn broadcast? Like,
2: well, not Gordie Howe. Gordie Howe's very dead. Louise,
1: Wayne Gretzky, holy cow.
2: Honestly, for someone that's not like a huge hockey fan, Gordie Howe's a crazy pull.
1: It's a good pull. Well, I mean, I know the GOATs now, but no, I remember watching R.I.P. Gordie Howe. I remember watching Wayne Gretzky on the damn broadcast, and I'm thinking, why can't Michael Jordan did NBC so dirty? By the way, he's not returning this year.
2: Yeah, shocker. The worst. What is a worse investment? NBC paying Michael Jordan that money, or Michigan paying Bryce Underwood?
1: It's next on Westwood One Sports Night. By the way, his comments. Oh, we didn't get to it tonight. I'm sure
2: NFL show.
1: Yeah, I'm sure you and Josh will maybe touch it at some point, or I'll get to it on the weekend. I mean, just anyone out, I'll retweet it out at NELL_BTP. Go listen to Bryce Underwood's response to Kyle Whittingham speaking on his job security to the media. What not to do at the podium 101. I can only, it feels like they don't like each other. It feels like Kyle Whittingham came in and tried to crack the whip to, like, say, hey, this is my program now. And Bryce Underwood just wasn't falling in line. And then he sucks on the field, too. So, like, that's not good.
2: I'm about to say, like, if you don't want to fall in line, you better play well.
1: Yeah.
2: like, if you want to say, hey, I don't want the discipline. I don't want to, you know, follow this new line of structure. Like, I have my own thing going on. You better play well. And you can't play how he played.
1: No. You can make the argument he was maybe the worst major conference quarterback of the week one season, man.
2: It certainly is someone that is, A, getting paid a lot of money, and B, had a lot of expectations coming in. It's not like his expectations are sky high, but they were better than what he showed.
1: Yeah. Any you see any update today on the MAC and their fight against the Big Ten?
2: You have a better chance of walking in to Friday Night SmackDown and winning the World Heavyweight Championship than the MAC does of getting that win overturned.
1: Mm. Yeah, it's never happened before in the history of the NCAA. I don't see it happening this time around. I'm just still a little bit annoyed that, like, they waited so long to, like, go in the opposite direction. It's like they waited for the public outcry, waited for the sympathy and pity party to come, and then they said, ah, well, now we'll act like we're the victim. That's going to do it, man, for a Wednesday night edition of Westwood One Sports Night. Back with you this weekend, 7 p.m. to 11 p.m. Eastern Time here on Westwood One Sports. 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

0: It's NFL Kickoff, presented by YouTube TV on Westwood One Sports. Here's Linnell Willingham.
1: I know it's getting hot in Drake May's house. What a stinker. 13-10, Seahawks victorious over the Patriots in the NFL season opener. We break it all down for you here on Westwood One Sports Night. I'm the youngest in charge, Linnell Willingham, getting you up to 3 a.m. Eastern time. Number to hit us up on the talking text line, 310-840-4910. You can get at us on YouTube as well. A bunch of comments coming through in the chat. Justin Winnesass, 8330, says, Drake is not elite, sick of hearing it. Look, man, I never told you he was elite. You didn't hear that from this guy. But I will say this, for his performance tonight, for this performance to come on the heels of the way that he played in the postseason, it is not a good look. Our guy Dennis Castro says, this game is why the NFL needs 4 preseason games. It's why teams need to play their guys in the preseason as well, Chat. This is what you got to play. I say it all the time if you've been listening here on Westwood One Sports. I say it all the time. The only way you get ready to play football, America, is by playing football. Joint practices don't cut it. They don't. Training camp doesn't cut it. You got to play your guys in the preseason. And I'm not talking about playing your guys for a cup of coffee either. Miss me with a 3-and-out and then you sit your offense or your starters for the rest of the time. I don't want to see it. I don't want to see it. If you're looking for more examples as to how sloppy this game was tonight, we're going to get into Sam Darnold and his injury, Drake May's awful performance. But I do want to highlight the sloppiness of both teams tonight, because that comment in the YouTube chat struck a nerve with your boy. Between both Seattle and New England tonight, 17 penalties for 148 yards. Between both teams combined tonight, 17 penalties for 148 yards. On third down, situational football, oh so important, right? On third down, both of these two teams combined tonight, 7 of 27 on third down. Maybe you should have played your guys in the preseason. But if you're Mike McDonald, Baby Belichick, as I like to call him, man, we haven't talked a whole lot about this Seahawks defense, man, and that's where I think I was wrong about Seattle. We gave our predictions last night here on Westwood One Sports Night, and I did not have Seattle in the postseason because of the losses that they suffered on defense. Losing Kobe Bryant, losing Reek Woolen, losing Boye Mafe. It's a lot. Not having Nicky Minwori coming into tonight. Despite all of that, Mike McDonald put on a defensive masterclass for the second consecutive time against Josh McDaniels. For the second consecutive time, Baby Belichick, Mike McDonald, put on a defensive masterclass and totally outcoached Josh McDaniels. He did it in the Super Bowl with the Patriots having no answers to the blitz out of the secondary, and he did it again tonight. What I love from Mike McDonald tonight, though, in particular, and look, the definition of insanity, right? Doing the same thing over and over

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1: Take a bow. Josh Jobe, who had the game sealing interception, take a bow. That is the ultimate, like, it's a testament to just what they have. You can talk about next man up all you want. It's very cliche. It's used a lot. When it comes to Seattle, it really is next man up. Every dude that, you know, played as a reserve last year that's now being elevated into a more prominent role, they balled out tonight. That's a credit to this coaching staff and the players themselves, man. They're building something in Seattle. And I know that I wasn't super bullish on them going into the year, really because of the quarterback more than anything. Sam Darnold last year led the NFL in interceptions, led the National Football League in turnovers, period. Yet Seattle found themselves not just in the Super Bowl, but they won it. So why would anyone in America sound the alarm or hit the panic button over Sam Darnold going down? It might end up being a net positive for Seattle. Talking about Sam Darnold going down. As long as that outside zone run game is working, as long as they're able to keep defenses honest with being balanced on offense, you can put Dillon Gabriel in that quarterback. You know what I'm saying? It really doesn't matter. It's more about the sum of the parts in the scheme rather than the quarterback position. So Sam Darnold going out in that first quarter was a massive, massive blow. It's not the end-all, be-all, though, when it comes to the 2026 Seahawks. Adam Schefter of ESPN gave us an update about 5-10 minutes ago. I'll read it here again. Sources say that Seattle Seahawks quarterback Sam Darnold has been at Harborview Medical Center in Seattle undergoing a CT scan on his hip. The initial test, encouraging but inconclusive. Darnold now scheduled to undergo an MRI on Thursday. This just in from Seahawks coach Mike McDonald. He said that the team got, quote, great news back on Sam Darnold, and doctors do not believe that his hip is fractured. That is massive news for Seattle. It is. A fractured hip would have cost him the entirety of the season, probably. Like, that's something that puts you on the shelf for 6-8 months, you know? So, we'll see how long he's on the shelf. But Seahawks fans, I'm telling you, this isn't me trying to be funny. You're okay with Drew Lock. Drew Lock is locked in. I'm telling you. If you're looking for why you should trust Drew Lock, there's that epic video of him on the sidelines with the Denver Broncos singing Young Jeezy's Put On. And at that moment, I knew Drew Lock was a dog. At that moment, I knew Drew Lock could be trusted. If you're a Seahawks fan, you saw it here tonight. Drew Lock in relief of Sam Darnold, 16 of 22, threw a touchdown, 187 yards through the air, and he just looked comfortable. The only real issue I had with him, and I feel like this is a byproduct of their entire offense just being rusty, the penalties, the pre-snap stuff. That's the only thing that I would look at Sam Darnold and go, all right, or excuse me, Drew Lock and go, all right, Slim, you got to be better. The bigger story to me, though, is Drake May. If you're just joining us and wondering, well, what the hell happened tonight? The Seahawks victorious 13-10. This is no exaggeration. Drake May quite literally cost them the game tonight, talking about the Patriots. He single-handedly threw this football game away. And here's the bigger story to me. You look at Drake May's 2025 regular season. Those numbers versus his numbers since the playoffs started last year. Night and day difference. Since the playoffs started last year, Drake May's got a 60% completion percentage. He's thrown 7 touchdowns to 7 interceptions. And he's got 11 giveaways. That leads the National Football League. There we go. Like,

0: tough, man. And I love Drake May as much as the next guy does. I thought he was brilliant last year. But even a blind man can see that Drake May's struggling right now. And when you're an athlete in a funk, it's the worst thing to get out of. It's the most difficult thing to get out of. It's rare that a funk carries over, though, from one season to another. Right? And that seemingly is the case here with Drake May. Guys, like, I'm not making this up. It's all public information. He was the MVP runner-up. And in the playoffs, we saw the worst statistical drop-off, regular season to postseason, in the history of the National Football League, guys. If you're out there listening in the New England area, in the Boston area, what's up? Talk to me. You've got to be going through it right now. And I feel for you. But I will tell you this. Just like I gave a silver lining to the Seattle Seahawks fans, I'll give a silver lining to the fans of the New England Patriots. It's just week one, y'all. It's just week one. Drake May, starting quarterback for the New England Patriots. The man who cost them the game was open, honest, and transparent in the postgame about his final interception that really cost New England the game.
1: It was something where we had a certain protection on. We were cutting and, was trying to, get rid of it and, realize we're, Mac was back there in the back and didn't put enough on it, to get it out. And it was just unacceptable. We had a chance to send it to overtime at the worst. And the only thing you could do was turn the ball over. And that's what I did.
0: I give credit to Drake May. What else is he supposed to go up there and say? He owned it. He 1,010% owned what happened tonight, and he should have. And the explanation I'm fine with, right, makes sense watching it in real time. Play side, they had the tackle cutting. The cut block wasn't good enough. The pass rusher was in the face of Drake May. He tried to throw the football away, and as he told you, he simply didn't get enough on the football. What's the bigger story, though, coming out of this football game? 310-840-4910. What's the bigger story coming out of Seahawks and Patriots here in night number one of the NFL season? Is the bigger story that Sam Darnold and his future with the Seahawks kind of cloudy, not known, because of the hip injury that he suffered? He left this game in the first quarter with a hip injury. Mike McDonald said in the postgame they got great news back on Sam Darnold. We don't know what that means. They're going to be without him, I assume, for some period of time. They play again in 11 days. Is Seattle being without Sam Darnold potentially the bigger story? Or is the bigger story the fact that Drake May has continued his poor play from the 2026 postseason? 310-840-4910 is the number here on Westwood One Sports Night. Let's go to Johnny in Atlanta wanting to check in. Johnny, what's going on?
2: What's going on in there? Hey, the biggest story is not only Drake May, but that whole Patriots offense was just completely trash. How can you go through the first half, Seattle Seahawks give up all those penalties, and you only put up 10 points and only one touchdown? And how do you trade for a player and only give him three touches in the first half? You should feed the guy. So not only Drake May, yes, Drake May did play terrible too. For the second half, but I'm talking about the first half. The Patriots should have went in the half up 21 points. They had Seahawks they have their starting quarterback, and they gave up a whole bunch of penalties. But that's my take on that right there.
0: I appreciate you, man. I think that leads the conversation in another direction as well. We're putting a lot of onus on Drake May, and he deserves it. You can't turn the football over three times at the quarterback position and expect to win. But to Johnny's point, I mean, the rest of the Patriots offense, not very good either. Guys weren't winning consistently on the perimeter. Obviously, without going back and watching the tape, you don't know exactly, but it felt like, man, Drake May constantly forced to throw the football underneath. Whatever Josh McDaniels was dialing up in that second half in particular was not working. It just wasn't. To Drake May's credit, though, the one thing that he did do tonight that he didn't do in the Super Bowl that I thought would really catapult them, watching the way this game played out early on, his ability to be dangerous with his legs, his ability to make plays off schedule, his ability to be a threat as a scrambler, like that's something. He was their best rushing option tonight. That's the other piece of this. And Oliver, you said it during the break, bro. Like, doesn't look like that offensive line brought in Elijah Vera Tucker. Doesn't look like Will Campbell is just way more healthy. Doesn't look like Jarrett Wilson is just so much more comfortable at center. They got manhandled up front. Now, here's the thing. I don't know if not having success against Seattle is something to panic about, you know? A lot of teams are going to face this reality this year when it comes to the Seattle Seahawks, because that defense, despite losing several key starters and not having Nick Emenwori tonight, they're legit. They're flying around on that side of the football. And I've said it already a couple of times here tonight, but I mean, I got to keep it 8 more than 92, right? Like, football, it's such a complex game. There's so much ego involved in it. I go back to the play calling, the adjustments defensively of Baby Belichick, as I'm calling him, Mike McDonald. When you're getting lit up with your initial game plan of sending pressure from the secondary, when that's not working, it's very easy as a egotistical, testosterone-filled head coach and play caller to go, you know what? Nah, Slim, we're going to keep running it. We'll get it eventually. They'll figure it out eventually because I drew it up. Well, Mike McDonald realized, and I think you really saw the switch at halftime when they were able to go in and get on the whiteboard. They got out of the pressure looks. They consistently played 7 in coverage. And when they did bring pressure, where did it come from? The A-gaps. Better matchup there for you. And it worked for Seattle. They sacked Drake May 3 times tonight. He was pressured a bunch more. I mean, he was under siege, it felt like, quite a bit. I also noticed for New England, as I'm watching this, and the persistence from Josh McDaniels was fascinating when you consider the lack of success. They tried to undergo an identity shift tonight in real time. The way I would describe that Patriots offense last year, that was a finesse offense, right? Put a lot on Drake May. It's a reason he had MVP-like numbers. Tonight, they really tried to run the football, and they really didn't have a lot of success with it. Outside of Drake May's scrambles, the traditional run game was on lock. Ramondre Stevenson, 18 carries, 51 yards. So a credit to Seattle. The way that Nwosu's coming down, taking on the move blocker, and making the tackle. I mean, it was just, they play a brand of football that's so damn physical and rough and tough and nasty and mean and physical. It's hard to overstate it, man. It really is. If you watched all 60 minutes of this thing, you know what I'm talking about, man. 310-840-4910 is the number here on Westwood One Sports Night. The Seattle Seahawks without Sam Darnold for a majority of this contest. He left in the first quarter with a hip injury. They are victorious, 13-10 over the New England Patriots. What's the bigger story here tonight? I want your reaction on the game, period, but also lock in with this. What's the bigger story? The fact that the Seahawks lost Sam Darnold in this football game to a hip injury, or the fact that Drake May, a man who at the end of last regular season looked like a top 5 quarterback in the NFL, Drake May again tonight, following up his poor postseason with a poor start to the regular season, 3 interceptions and cost them the game. What's the bigger story? Your reaction to Patriots and Seahawks next here on Westwood One Sports Night. The wait is over. 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

0: Oregonians. The deadline to register to vote in the next election is October 13th. 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

0: fakes the handoff, throws a pass, caught, 40-yard line, breaking the tackle, 35-30. It's Jackson Smith and Jigma, 15, 10, 5, touchdown! Touchdown, Seattle! 45-yard catch and run by the explosive Jackson Smith and Jigba.
1: I got Kevin Harlan on the call via Westwood One Sports. Jackson Smith and Jigba having himself a night, picking up right off where he left off. 8 catches, a buck 22, and a touchdown tonight for the Seattle Seahawks, making life easy for Drew Lock. 122 of Drew Lock's 187 yards went to Jackson Smith and Jigba. Seattle able to overcome losing Sam Darnold early in this football game. He left with a hip injury, according to Seahawks head coach Mike McDonald. They got some very encouraging news. They think he has avoided what the ultimate scare was, and that was a hip fracture. That may have cost him the entirety of the regular season. We still will await word. He's got an MRI scheduled for tomorrow. Make sure you keep it locked here on Westwood One Sports 24/7 as we keep you up to speed with the latest on the health of Seahawks quarterback Sam Darnold. As far as Patriots quarterback Drake May goes, I feel like Darnold's injury, the further and further we get in this show, the more and more I realize the bigger quarterback story is not the injury to the starter, Sam Darnold. It's the awful performance of Drake May. And it's not just about tonight. It's not. I do want to highlight tonight, but I keep feeling like you can't tell the story of Drake May. You can't paint the picture without peeking back at last postseason. 4 postseason games for Drake May. And then tonight, his past 5 games, the way that Drake May has played in his past 5 games, doesn't look like a franchise quarterback. 7 touchdowns, 11 total turnovers, 7 picks, 4 fumbles lost. He's taken 24 sacks, and the numbers aren't good, man. They aren't. Tonight in particular, what I'm more disappointed with and what Patriots fans should be most disappointed in, the decision-making. We've never questioned the decision-making of Drake May. Right? Tonight, this is the first 3 interception game of his career. The decision making was awful. People are going to point to the Josh Jobe interception that sealed the game. But to me, the one that was the most egregious tonight, the one that was the most unacceptable, it's 3rd and 14 from your own 22-yard line, and it's 10-10. You're playing a backup quarterback. Why force the football? That interception that he threw in the fourth quarter on 3rd and 14 from their own 22-yard line, that was the one to me that was the backbreaker, because you gifted Seattle a field goal, which ultimately turned into the game-winning field goal. That's the nasty part about this. Didn't have to happen. Live to see another down, Drake May. The first interception that he forced to Romeo Doubs, it's 2nd and 9. What are you throwing the football in the double coverage for? Live to see another down. Here's the problem, and it's more credit to this Seattle Seahawks defense. It's exactly what they want you to do. They want you to get bored making the routine play. They want you to get bored with the mundane. Checking it down, checking it down, checking it down. Ramondre Stevenson had 5 catches. Leading receiver tonight. Got bored. And then he started trying to force the football downfield. And that's where he got bit in the ass. That is why the New England Patriots lost this football game. Because Drake May got bored with the mundane. You can't be an elite quarterback in this league. You can't be elite at anything if you routinely get bored doing the mundane tasks. Making the right play, play in and play out, if you get bored doing that, quarterback's not the position for you. 310-840-4910 is the number here on Westwood One Sports. Now, Henry is in Georgia wanting to check in. Henry, what's going on, man?
2: Hey, guys. Seahawks fan here. I do want to talk about Drake May, because I think we need to kind of pump the brakes a little bit on this guy. I think it was supposed to be the next big thing after taking the Patriots to the Super Bowl. And tonight he goes, I believe it was like 23 for 33, you know, touchdown, 3 picks. And the worst part, correct me if I'm not mistaken, I think all three came in the fourth quarter. So I'm not saying, you know, he's going to be a bust, whatever, or, but I do think he's a little bit overrated. You know, and guys who've lost that second-year Super Bowl, you know, you got Marino, Kaepernick, Burrow, Purdy. Maybe might want to put May on that list after tonight. So I guess my question I'll leave y'all with is, are we watching, like, the next great quarterback, or are we watching another guy who just peaked way too early? Thanks for the call, guys. Good night.
1: Appreciate you. Best calls in the country, helping us move the conversation forward. I want to double-click on that. We know Drake May wasn't good tonight. Like, that's just the reality of it. What does it mean, though? 310-840-4910. I'm going to, again, give him the benefit of the doubt. I'm going to chalk it up to it being week one. I'm going to chalk it up to it being the Seattle Seahawks defense. But make no mistake about it. Drake May is now 1,010% under the microscope. He's got to be, guys. He's got to be. I gave you the numbers. His last five games, meaning this past postseason and then tonight, seven touchdowns, seven picks, four fumbles lost, 24 sacks taken. Got to be better. Got to be better. 310-840-4910 is the number here on Westwood One Sports Night. Shane is in Houston. What's up, Shane? Shane, what's going on, man? What you got?
3: Well, you know, I was trying to get to you last night, as I always listen to you, but your number was busy. You're getting too popular. I wanted to, first of all, talk about your Super Bowl picks, then I'll give you mine. I will bet you any amount you want that Minnesota will not even make the playoffs, much less even sniff the Super Bowl.
1: I think you're crazy on that, but okay.
3: No, okay, we'll see. I guess, you know, we'll talk throughout the season. The Baltimore Ravens will do what Baltimore does. You know, they'll either win a first-round game, maybe get to division, or maybe AFC championship, but they will.
1: We got to let you run, since you just totally chose to just not abide by the prompt. We'll let you run. Callers that are calling in the future, try to stay on task for me. 310-840-4910. We're breaking down every angle of Seahawks and Patriots. Drake May with a three-interception performance, the first of his career. The game-clinching interception happened as Josh Jobe took the ball away in the end zone, tapping his feet on the sideline. Really acrobatic, athletic play. I said it in real time. Don't know if Drake May meant to leave that football in play. Drake May post-game got the chance to explain, hey, what went down on that interception that in reality, you know, ultimately cost the New England Patriots the football game here. Three different interceptions tonight from Drake May. And when you think about it, his decision-making tonight, something that we could put under the microscope, it wasn't an issue for him last year. Here's May doing his damnedest to explain what went wrong in the waning moments of this football game.
4: It was something where we had a certain protection on, we were cutting, and you know, was trying to, you know, get rid of it, and you know, realized we're, you know, Mac was in back there in the back, and didn't put enough on it, you know, to get it out, and it was just unacceptable. You know, we had a chance to send it to overtime at the worst, and the only thing you could do was turn the ball over, and that's what I did.
1: I love the accountability from him. I'll say it to him blue in the face. He was horrible tonight, but I do love the accountability that he gave, man. 310-840-4910 is the number. A couple of comments coming in here into the YouTube chat. Remember, we encourage you to check out the YouTube live stream each and every night here on Westwood One Sports Night. Just search Westwood One Sports Night on YouTube. If you're geeked up and loving the conversation we're having tonight, if you're loving the post-game reaction, you can get it all NFL season long. I'll be on here with you. Westwood One Sports Night, 11 p.m. to 3 a.m. Eastern Time on Sunday nights as well, immediately following our coverage of Sunday Night Football starting this weekend, following Cowboys and Giants. It's me and you right here on Westwood One Sports. I'm super duper excited about it, man. Recapping the NFL day, will be the first ones in the world to get the opportunity to react to the Sunday that was in the National Football League. So super duper excited for that to get kicked off, starting off this Sunday. 310-840-4910. Rob is in Connecticut wanting to chime in. Rob, what's going on, man?
5: Linnell, what's going on? I'm all geeked up. That was a beautiful.
1: What up,
5: I'm telling you, man, that JSN touchdown got me all geeked up. And you know what you said, a blind man can't see. And you know I'm blind. They don't call me the blind rhino for nothing, you know. So I listened to Kevin Harlan. I listened to the whole game. You know, the momentum changer in that game was, well, first off, accountability is huge. I give that to Drake. But I hope he continues to throw interceptions all year long because I'm a Buffalo Bills fan. And we are going to put a stamp on it this Sunday, and that will put us at 1-0. But anyways, and Sam Darnold, he's going to be back. Give him a couple weeks. It's probably just a hip strain. I'm not a doctor, but I had 4 hip replacements, so I know these things. So the momentum changer in this game was definitely that first interception. And then they went right down the field. That 25-yard reception by Cooper Kupp was beautiful. That was
1: a hell of a catch. Yeah.
5: That was a hell of a catch. I didn't see it, but I know it was a hell of a catch. See, it takes a blind man to see it. I can see it because Kevin Harlan is on point, and I love listening to him. And I love listening to you because you lay it out.
1: He does a tremendous job painting the picture for you, Rob. I'm going to let you run because we got some others up against it, man. We appreciate you. 310-840-4910 is the number. Uh-oh, this is interesting. Randy is in Buffalo. Randy, what do you got for us, man? Were you hate watching tonight?
6: Hey, what's up, brother? No, it's all good. This, honestly, this game reminds me. Game 3 years ago, the Bills were in New York. They were playing the Jets. Aaron Rodgers runs out with the flag. 3 plays later, he's out. Bills are playing against Zach Wilson. We're thinking it's going to be all roses and daisies, just like tonight. I'm sure they saw New England. Allen ends up having 4 interceptions, 5 turnovers. Bills lose to Zach Wilson. So I don't think we should get too crazy right now about this whole Drake May. It's going to be a Colin Kaepernick type situation. Everything will be fine. The thing I would only look at is, you know, maybe the Brown injury, but besides that, I think everything's going to be good.
1: Appreciate you, man. Short, sweet, and to the point. 310-840-4910 is the number here on Westwood One Sports Night. We know that Drake May struggled, right? 3 interceptions. Cost his team the game, if we're being honest. Do you think this was just one bad game? Or are you beginning to gain real concern about Drake May? 310-840-4910 is the number. I'll answer that question, plus tell you the number one thing that impressed me with the Seattle Seahawks tonight. Next here on Westwood One Sports Night.
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0: 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Here's Linnell Willingham.
1: Yes, indeed. He's still rocking out with you here on Westwood One Sports tonight. Recapping Patriots-Seahawks season opener of the 2026 NFL season. The thing that impressed me the most about the Seattle Seahawks tonight is without Sam Darnold under center, they showed that we're still a force to be reckoned with.

0: offensively. And I know what some of you are going to say. Well, I know they scored 13 points. They scored 13 points, yes. But their ability to control the line of scrimmage is the thing that impressed me the most. I kept telling you all offseason, I didn't have the Seahawks making the playoffs because I thought Sam Darnold would be the thing that held this group back. He led the NFL in turnovers last year. Somehow, someway, they won the Super Bowl. Him being out, if he's got to miss an extended amount of time, it's not a backbreaker for Seattle because their success is a byproduct of the sum of the parts, not the quarterback. As long as Jadarian Price in this outside zone is working, which it did all night tonight, and they're able to work off a play action and find easy completions for the quarterback and take their chunk plays, what do you do? How do you stop it? Jaxon Smith-Njigba, all 8 of his receptions tonight came versus zone coverage. You know why he was able to have so much success sitting down, finding soft spots and zones? Because those defensive backs were constantly put in conflict. The second level of the defense constantly put in conflict because they don't know whether it's a run or a pass because Seattle ran the hell out of the football. Guys, you want to talk about the ultimate balance? They had 22 runs and 24 pass attempts tonight, guys. Like, that's just, it doesn't get any better than that. Hell of a performance from Seattle. Their defense, we'll get to them as we enter the 1 a.m. hour on the East Coast. But, man, just a hell of a performance and a statement win, I would say, from the Seattle Seahawks. Ethan is in Chicago wanting to check in. Ethan, what's going on, man?
1: Hey, can you hear me?
0: Yep, I got you. What's going on, man?
1: Awesome. So I guess my question primarily regarding Drake May is obviously played very, very bad today. And however, I do feel like it is a bit premature to say that, you know, he's a bust or, you know, he's not going to have any success in the future or whatever, you know, whatever you want to say. He's in a little bit of a funk right now. I would definitely say that. But I also wouldn't chalk it up to just, you know, did he have a bad game or did he play poorly in the playoffs this postseason as well? I feel like the better question to ask would be, I feel like he's still a young quarterback. It was his first time in the playoffs this year. I think he just has a problem handling elite defenses and high pressure situations. I wouldn't write off tonight as just specifically a bad game per se. I think he just needs to mature a bit, which is why I think that it's premature to kind of say that, he can't be an elite quarterback.
0: Here's the thing about the National Football League, buddy. Drake May at season's end is going to be eligible for a contract extension from the Patriots. He is going to ask to be the highest paid quarterback in NFL history, probably. So he's got to get it together, man. This can't be, he's not mature. You can't finish second in the MVP voting, and then we talk about the guy lacking maturity. The bottom line is, and I appreciate the call, the bottom line is, and I think it's good that we shift the conversation in this direction. Was tonight just a bad game from Drake May, or are you worried about his long-term future in New England? Let's get right to it. 310-840-4910. Was tonight just a one-off performance for Drake May, or are you worried about his long-term future with the Patriots? Why do I ask that question? I ask that question for this reason. You look at the way that he performed in the 2024 postseason, in addition to tonight, the numbers aren't good. The thing that really was interesting tonight is he got bored with the mundane tasks. He got bored with the mundane tasks. He was having all this success underneath all game long. You saw it play in and play out. And then the moment he got greedy, the moment he got bored with the mundane task, with doing the, you know, boring play, it got him in trouble. All 3 of the interceptions, well, the third one I will give him the benefit of the doubt on, because I think that's more of a byproduct of bad protection. But the first two interceptions are a byproduct of Drake May, one, just simply pressing, and then two, not understanding time and score, not having situational awareness. It's second and nine, and you force a deep shot into double coverage that ends up getting picked off. Live to see the next down, Drake. Park it, flush it, move on. The second interception that he threw that led to the game-winning field goal for Seattle. It's third and 14 from your own 22-yard line. Why are you forcing the ball into coverage, giving the opposing offense a short field to ultimately win the football game? That was the thing that was most disheartening with Drake May. The situational awareness totally evaporated and went out of the window. It's a smart kid. UNC educated, man. Wasn't smart tonight in between the lines. 310-840-4910 is the number. It's frustrating to watch, man. Someone types in the YouTube chat, Drake, the schedule, man. That's a good one. You're damn right. You look at last year, what was the narrative coming out of the regular season? Who did they play? Did he play any stiff competition? Played stiff competition defensively throughout the course of the postseason, and he sucked. Played stiff competition again tonight defensively, and he sucked. Patriots fans out there, was tonight's performance from Drake May just a one-off, or are you concerned about his long-term future as the New England Patriots starter? Let's lay it all out on the line. 310-840-4910. Is Drake May in trouble, or is just week one? Let's go to Walter in Detroit wanting to check in. Walter, what's going on, man?
2: Hey, Linnell. So, pretty much, I think this is one of those cases that C.J. Stroud had last year. He had a really bad year. He cost them the Super Bowl. But also, the Patriots were in the Super Bowl last year. I think they're going to have a bad year altogether. So kind of that curse thing that's going on. They got a little drama going on with their coach. It's just a mess over there right now. And it doesn't look like it all over, but it is. It's a mess.
0: Do you think that there's issue at the quarterback spot with Drake May, Walter?
2: Absolutely. Absolutely. I think this is going to be a bad year for him. I think that he had a lot of good things going for him last year. I mean, even with their wide receiver situation, they lost one of their big wide receivers. Yeah, you got another one in, but you got to get used to him now. You got to get correlated with him. I think he's going to have a bad year altogether.
0: Appreciate you as always, brother. 310-840-4910. Chance, what up, brother?
3: Man, I appreciate it. So you know where I'm at. I'm a Bills fan, right?
0: Yeah.
3: But, you know, I'm not going to – if I'm a Patriots fan, I'm still excited about the future, but we need to pump the brakes. Some of these people calling this kid a top five quarterback already know he's not that. Just in his past two games alone against the Seahawks, he's had five interceptions, one fumble for loss, and nine sacks. He got outplayed today by Drew Lock. All he's got to do is just be a game manager today and just not do crazy dumb stuff. And they win this game. He's young still. He's got a whole lot of potential. If I'm the Patriots fan, like I said, I'm not freaking out. But, man, the division still runs through Buffalo. Josh Allen is still the best quarterback in that division. Go Buffalo. But
0: I don't think anyone Patriots was denying that, Chance. I appreciate you as always, brother. So what Chance said there at the tail end of the call I think is fascinating. I agree. We were too quick to anoint Drake May. That is my overarching takeaway from all of this. Maybe we were too quick to anoint Drake May as a legitimate franchise quarterback, a legitimate top 10 guy in the National Football League. The decision-making was appalling tonight, man. I can't, and I know I've said it several different times, but like, man, I can't make this stuff up. It's how I feel about the game. The decision-making from Drake May is the stuff to me that I can't live with. If I'm a Patriots fan tonight, I'm pissed. I'm pissed. Not because he played poorly in the postseason and then played poorly tonight. It's why he played poorly, America. poor decisions, lack of situational awareness, and it looks like a quarterback who's regressing, not improving. 310-840-4910 will allow you to continue to react to the opening game of the NFL season, Patriots and Seahawks. There was a big injury on the Seahawks side. We'll keep you up to speed on that next.
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0: 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Here's Linnell Willingham.
1: Westwood One Sports tonight. Whitney Youngis in charge. Linnell Willingham rocking out until 3 a.m. Eastern time, recapping Seahawks and Patriots, the start to the 2026 NFL season. The top stories coming out of this one: Sam Darnold left this game in the first quarter. Just two pass attempts. We did not see him for the remainder of the contest. He is scheduled to undergo an MRI tomorrow to find out the full extent of his injury. But the CAT scan came back, showing some good news. He looks like he has avoided a hip fracture, which would have potentially cost him the entirety of the season. Despite not having Sam Darnold, the Seattle Seahawks were still functioning pretty well offensively, all things considered. Yes, they scored 13 points. I get that. But the big story in this one to me was the play of their backup, Drew Lock, missed the stay ready to keep from getting ready. 16-22, a buck 87 and a touchdown. His success, though, to me, predicated off of Seattle's ability to run the football. I told you last night, if you were looking to sprinkle a little bit of cash on somebody, Jadarian Price, the over on his rushing, whatever rushing props out there that existed for him, I thought it was a strong play, man. He only got 10 carries, but he made the most of it, tallying up 52 yards. Their ability all night, talking about the Seahawks, to get on the perimeter with their zone run scheme and allow Drew Lock easy reads off of play action, it's why they won the football game tonight. That's not the biggest story, though. I mean, I've made my mind on it. My line is drawn in the sand. The biggest story tonight is the fact that Drake May is regressing. The biggest story tonight is that Drake May single-handedly cost the New England Patriots this football game. There's really no other way to chalk it up. You can blame the Romeo Doubs drop all you want, but we all can count. One mistake, less than three mistakes. Drake May threw three interceptions tonight. It's on him. I don't care how you want to slice it. It's on him. It's also on this Patriots defense as well. They're not totally free of blame. They weren't good enough stopping the run tonight. They could not stop Jadarian Price and George Halani from getting on the perimeter. That's why the play-action pass stuff worked all night long. If you're New England, you got to look in the mirror here moving forward. This isn't that cupcake-ass schedule of 2025. You got to play some big boys. You can't whine and complain about it because guess what? 10 days from now, you're at home taking on the Pittsburgh Steelers. Sorry, can't cry about it. Chop wood and continue to work. 310-840-4910 is the number if you want to chime in on what happened here tonight. Our guy Rich is in Florida wanting to check in. Rich, what's up, man? Patrick out in Baltimore wanting to chime in. Pat, what's going on, man?
2: Hey, how are you?
1: Doing good, man. Doing good.
2: I just think this reeks exact kind of thing that happened with C.J. Stroud, man. He came in, lit the league on fire. Everyone was ready to anoint him as the next guy, top 10 guy. Everyone gets an offseason of tape on him. They get a harder schedule. They kind of learn his tendencies a little bit. He's like, I don't see it with him, man.
1: I appreciate the call. That's the thing that's going to be dissected between now and tomorrow night when the 49ers and Rams kick. It's what's up with Drake May? What is the reason he plays so poorly? I don't think he's figured out, guys. I don't think that's what it is at all. I think this is a byproduct of New England playing stiffer competition. That's it.

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1: When Seattle is coming up and rallying and tackling, it does nothing for you. You got to be able to create explosives. They couldn't do that tonight. But as far as Drake May is concerned, man, I think we were too quick to anoint him, yes. I do. But I also don't believe, like, he's a bum. I think there's a fine line. It's somewhere in the middle. We got to have real nuance to this conversation. We're talking about what Drake May is. I'm not willing to say he sucks. There's a lot of talent there. His decision-making tonight was just piss poor. I don't know how else to put it. He was in his head. He was pressing. It's what young quarterbacks do. But he's got to be okay with making the boring routine play over and over and over. It was frustrating to watch just as a football fan because I know what Seattle wants to do defensively. They're going to make you check the football down all day long. They're willing to live with you dinking and dunking the football down the field. The moment you get aggressive and bite off more than you can chew, they're on your ass. You saw the way Julian Love broke on the football. You saw the way Nehemiah Pritchard was able to be, you know, show off good hands in the tip drill. It's tough, man. I'm not willing to write Drake May off. I do believe that New England and Josh McDaniels have to go back to the drawing board, though, and figure things out with him. He looked confident throughout this game, though. Like, that's the most frustrating part about it is before he threw the first interception, the numbers weren't gaudy or sexy at all, but he was managing the football game, scrambling when it was there for him, taking the plays underneath. The moment he got greedy, it was it for New England. I don't believe tonight is an indictment on who Drake May is moving forward. I don't believe he's some sort of bum. I think he's a young, ascending player in this league. He's damn sure not no top 10 quarterback, though. So you can miss me with all that. 310-840-4910 is the number. Dan is in New Jersey wanting to check in. Dan, what's up, buddy?
2: No, brother, how you doing?
1: Doing good, man.
2: Hey, listen, on both quarterbacks, one to your point, you know, you were saying all offseason, you know, like Sam Darnold isn't a guy that you win because of somebody you win with. And I think that goes more to your point tonight, you know, plugging in Drew Lock and they're able to win with a quarterback, you know. And for someone like Drake May, is he a bum? No, I don't think he's a bum. But I think he's a guy that's a product that's surrounded by a good defense that's constantly getting him a ball. But when the pressure's on him, like you said yourself, the last five games, what his stats were, sometimes when you have a quarterback like that that's, you know, protected by a good defense, when you run into a bigger bully, the bigger bully's going to win. You know, I just think that's what the issue is for him.
1: Do you think there should be concern long-term with him?
2: I do, because I kind of view him as an early career Russell Wilson that was protected by a good defense, you know, and not that he's exactly the same like Russell, but like, and I don't know under Vrabel that this will happen, that the defense will deteriorate because he's a defensive-minded coach, but like if that happens and he has to be more of the show, I think there could be concern for that then if he doesn't develop better than he has.
1: I appreciate you, Dan. 310-840-4910. We're getting some active comments in the chat. Let's read a couple of them here. Camilo De La Rosa says they lost to the world champs. They added sorry-ass Brown and Romeo Doubs. He's the worst receiver I've ever seen. Long as AFC East has no defense, they'll be in the playoffs. Okay. I think the Romeo Doubs piece in this is pretty fascinating. His debut tonight for New England, less than stellar. Think about the big-time bag he got. 3 targets, 0 catches, 0 yards for Romeo Doubs. If we're looking for people to blame,

0: And you don't want to put it all on Drake May. Oh, Romeo, where were you tonight? Sad performance, man. I almost, this is the thing, I'm such a nice guy, right? That we've been ragging on Drake May for like an hour, and I almost feel bad for it. I almost feel bad about it to where I'm now trying to think, like, how can I give him the benefit of the doubt? Romeo Dobbs sucked tonight. A.J. Brown got hurt. Chill on Drake May. I don't believe he's not the answer in New England. That'd be ridiculous to come out and say that after tonight. But, like, they got to have some conversations about what he is, man. The last caller said he was protected by the defense. I say the scheme protects him more than the defense does. I think Josh McDaniels dials it up as well as anybody. But you saw them tonight, and I'm going to go back to and refer to my game notes here for a second because this was something that was glaringly obvious to me. New England wants to undergo an identity shift offensively. There is a element of physicality that they want to bring to this offense. It's why they brought in Elijah Vera Tucker. It's why they brought in the fullback, Reggie Gilliam. They want to beat you up front. I don't know if they have the personnel to do that. Jared Wilson is an undersized center. You're not just going to maul people in the run game with that guy at center. Elijah Vera Tucker struggled to stay healthy throughout the course of his career. But the numbers tonight, I mean, they struggled on the ground. You remove the Drake May scrambles from the equation. Ramondre Stevenson had 18 carries for 51 yards. I mean, just getting stuffed all night. And I almost look to shift blame towards Josh McDaniels. Why keep trying to force a square peg into a round hole when you see you're not getting any movement in the run game? You're not having any success. At that point, when you continue to force feed the run game for no damn reason, you put yourself behind the sticks, and that allowed this pass rush to ultimately tee off. It's crazy, man. 310-840-4910 is the number. Puesta de Sol types at us on X and says, I think May is just overhyped as a young quarterback, but the kid is good and that team is tough. It's clear these Patriots only lose if they beat themselves. They can rattle off 8 to 10 wins. I agree with that premise overall, man. Like, I do. They're going to be a tough, frisky out. Like, I don't believe that Buffalo's just going to run away with the division. But there is a glaring issue for them right now. There is a glaring issue that they've got to get corrected fast, because if they don't, it's going to cost them within their own division. If you can't set the edge and stop the run, you can't be a good defense in this league. And tonight, New England showed you, we can't stop the run. What do you think Jaylen Warren and Rico Dowdle will have in store for the Patriots coming up in week two? What do you think Bashaul Tootin and Chris Rodriguez have in week three with Jacksonville? You play in a division with James Cook, Devon Achane. How do you beat Miami, who's one of the worst teams in football, if you can't stop perimeter runs? That's literally their bread and butter. So if I'm Mike Vrabel, yes, I'm concerned about Drake May. I'm more concerned about the performance of my defense. 310-840-4910 if you want to chime in with that as well. What concerns you more? Or what should the Patriots be more concerned by, the performance of their defense tonight or the performance of Drake May? 310-840-4910 is the number. I want to put the defense under the microscope here for a second because I know there are a bunch of smart Alex out there saying, well, what are you talking about? They only gave up 13 points. What do you mean the defense played poorly? Yes, they gave up just 13 points. That's all factual. They didn't tackle particularly well. They looked slow at times on defense. The effortless ability of the Seahawks to get on the edge tells the story. Jackson Smith in his run after the catch work that he had tonight tells the story. Remember what I said about this Patriots team and why I picked Buffalo to win the division. They lost their best pass rusher in Ke'Lavon Chaisson to the Washington Commanders. Through one game, Gabe Yakis, Draymond Jones, less than to be desired, guys. Need just a little bit more. 310-840-4910. You can get at us in the YouTube chat as well. Just search Westwood One Sports Night. We got one guy spamming the YouTube chat. Romeo Robs, he says, is the new nickname for Romeo Doubs, the $68 million wide receiver for the New England Patriots. That's the other tough part about this thing if you're New England. You lost A.J. Brown to injury legitimately. Romeo Doubs was on a milk carton all game. Your two brand-new receivers didn't really help you. K.K. Groover types at us in the YouTube chat and says, defense played great. Go Hawks. You damn right. You damn right. If you're a Seahawks fan, to do this tonight, one, without Nick Emanuori, that's the one thing to me that I'm like, dog. You were without Nick Emanuori tonight, and you still balled out defensively. So as a Pats fan in Cali, I wanted to go to a Pats Sunday night game, so I got Chargers-Pats tickets. Will that game be flexed out? Man, Patriots fans, chill. The Patriots aren't going to get flexed out of prime. They're not a bad football team. That's not at all the message that I'm trying to get across here tonight. They're not a bad football team at all. They just got some issues right now. And it's week one. This is the time to have problems. My overarching takeaway, too, and we talked about this a little bit earlier, in terms of New England here, this is a big boy schedule. You're playing a first-place schedule now, guys. How are you going to respond? 310-840-4910 is the number. As we continue to roll throughout this 1 a.m. hour on the East Coast, I want to introduce a new staple here on Westwood One Sports Night. We'll do it all football season long, each and every Wednesday night. We'll enter the Westwood One Sports Night pressure cooker. Who are the four players going into the week of play in the NFL that has the most pressure on them? We'll enter the pressure cooker before we exit this 1 a.m. hour on the East Coast. I want to continue to take your calls on Patriots and Seahawks at 310-840-4910, so you can continue to line up with that. When we come back, I don't know if this brother makes the pressure cooker list, but there's an AFC quarterback that for damn sure is under the microscope this year. He's got to get his team over the hump or else his coach maybe gets fired. I'll give you the details on that and tell you who I'm talking about next here on Westwood One Sports Night. The wait is over. 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

0: 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Here's Linnell Willingham.
1: Yes, indeedy. Westwood One Sports Night continues with the youngest in charge. Linnell Willingham getting you up to 3 a.m. Eastern time, breaking down every angle of the NFL season opener. Patriots, Seahawks from Seattle. Story of tonight, Sam Darnold leaving in the first quarter with a hip injury. He's got an MRI scheduled for tomorrow, so make sure you keep it locked here on Westwood One Sports 24/7, 365. We get the latest on Sam Darnold. The bigger story, though, was the performance of Drake May. He was awful tonight. First ever three-interception game of his career. I think Mike McDonald out-coaching Josh McDaniels, another big storyline in this one as well. I want to get your calls on what happened tonight. 310-840-4910. If you're a Patriots fan, are you concerned about Drake May, or is this just a one-off? 310-840-4910. Bunch of calls lining up. Oh, I can't wait to go to Jim in Boston. Jim is in Boston. What's up, Jim?
2: Oh, Linnell, what a tough one. Everything that we were worried about prior to the game is what took us down. You've mentioned them. The offensive line, we knew we were going to have a hard time running this year. Number two was the play of the safeties, which I thought were horrible. And number three was the fact that they didn't get any playing time. So, of course, they're going to be rusty. Drake May proved it. I mean, he barely played. He didn't play in any preseason games.
1: Is that rust, though? Can you attribute poor decision-making to rust, though, Jim? Like, I think that's just him making bad
2: choices. I'm not calling
1: it
2: rust, Linnell.
1: Okay.
2: I'm not calling it rust. He you got to see active play so you can get your timing and your decisions better. I mean, it's just, to me, it's just he didn't get enough practice in there.
1: I appreciate you as always, man. 310-840-4910 is the number. I mean, I think if you're a Patriots fan, I guess I should ask Jim this as well. If you're a Patriots fan, like, what are you more concerned about? Your inability to run the football and stop the run? Or you're more worried about the performance of the quarterback, Drake May? Because I think all three of those things should be at the top of the list for the New England Patriots. Not only did Drake May just show terrible field awareness tonight, and poor situational awareness, poor decision-making, whatever you want to call it. You also couldn't stop the run on the edge. You also couldn't run the football. What's the bigger concern here if you're a Patriots fan? 310-840-4910. Let's keep it on the phones. Let's go to Scott out in L.A. wanting to check in. Scott, what's going on, brother?
3: So I got a take that probably no one's actually ever talked about. There's 162 games in a baseball season. There's 82 games in a basketball season. There's only 17 games in a football season. So the sample size is so short. And Drake May was good for, 10 or 12 games, and that's it? And now everyone thinks that he's, like, the next coming? If Mookie Betts goes 10 games in a row with hitting doubles, it just goes unnoticed. But this guy has, 12 games, and now all of a sudden everyone thinks he's the new Tom Brady? What?
1: I mean, I guess I get your point that you're trying to make, and I appreciate the call. I mean, look, obviously the sample size for Drake May, it's been 1 year of good play. His rookie year, he didn't play very well. Last year, he was awesome, runner-up for the MVP. The postseason, he stunk. And to start the regular season this year, he stinks. So, to the last caller's credit, yeah, the sample size is small. We've seen the very best of Drake May. I think we've seen the very worst of Drake May, including what we saw tonight. Who's the real Drake May is my question. 310-840-4910.

0: And then if you're a Patriots fan, I've placed the blame on him tonight. But he's not the only thing that went wrong for New England. They couldn't stop the run consistently. They couldn't run the ball consistently. That's a problem for them. 310-840-4910. Brad is in Cleveland. What's up, Brad?
1: Hello, hey, how you doing? How you
0: good.
1: Doing, man?
0: What's up, Brad? I'm good.
1: First of all, I heard you on local Cleveland radio a couple weeks ago, so nice job here on the local station with the guys here.
0: Yeah, I appreciate you, man.
1: You know, that game to me, I had no, you know, strong interest in the game, but of course it was the first game of the season, but that was a snooze fest to me. I mean, no, besides Jackson, Smith, and Jigba's play, that was pretty boring, I mean, in my opinion. But it was, I actually put on some U.S. Open tennis. It was so boring. I mean, then I went back to the game. That's how, yeah, I mean, I've been waiting for this game, like a lot of people, for weeks. But
0: so
1: in terms
0: of you saying the game was boring, it goes back to what I said earlier in the show. I mean, this was a byproduct of two teams not playing their dudes in the preseason. It was sloppy. 17 combined penalties for 150 yards between both teams. That's not going to cut it. It was sloppy on both sides. I agree.
1: Yeah, and it almost, I was thinking to myself, this reminds me of like one of a preseason game. Like, it wasn't much better than the Hall of Fame opening preseason game from Canton, Ohio. It really wasn't. It just had the better players where all the starters were out there, the first stringers. But other than that, it was a snooze fest. And when, you know, Sam Darnold went down and then A.J. Brown went down, that took the game down even another couple of notches. So I'm hoping tomorrow's game's better. I mean, I'm a big Myles Garrett fan. I want to see how he's going to do in his debut with the Rams. But, you know, hopefully tomorrow's game will be better than tonight's game.
0: For sure. Appreciate you as always, man. 310-840-4910 is the number. You can hit us up on the talking text line. Remember, you can check us out in the YouTube chat as well. Just search Westwood One Sports Night. We're going to get into our Wednesday staple here on Westwood One Sports Night. We're going to enter the Westwood One Sports Night pressure cooker, the four NFL players with the most pressure on them, under the most scrutiny heading into that week of NFL games. I'm excited to bring you all that coming up here momentarily. I do want to run through some more of these calls. Mike calling out from in California. What's up, Mike?
2: Hey, how's it going tonight?
0: Going swell, brother. Going swell. Appreciate you chiming in.
2: Yeah, right on. Hey, a couple of your callers hit it right on. I mean, Drake May, you know, that small sample size, right on. I mean, he might have played good in the regular season last year, but he played what they say the easiest schedule. He didn't play any, you know, the number four seat in the division. Now he's going to have to play, and he didn't play well in the playoffs last year, like you said. So he just played a number one seat in the NFC West, and you know, he might turn out to be good, but he's I see still a year or two away from being a very good quarterback.
0: See, I don't even know if I'm willing to say he's a year or two away, and I appreciate the call. Like, the more and more I look at tonight, yes, he wasn't very good. But I want to double-click on something I said earlier in the show. Man, I think tonight in real time, we watched the Patriots try and undergo an offensive identity change. Last year, how would you describe that Patriots offense? Finesse, right? Threw the ball a bunch. Drake May put up big numbers. Runner up for the MVP. It was great. Tonight, there was a clear emphasis on trying to run the football, even when it wasn't working, right? And I guess you got to give credit to Josh McDaniels, but not really. I mean, why keep banging your head against the wall if it ain't cracking? You know what I'm saying? These numbers per Next Gen Stats. The Patriots on first down tonight, 14 run plays called, 8 pass plays called. On the 8 pass plays, 7.4 yards per play. On the called 14 runs, 2 yards per carry. That's the story right there. They were consistently behind the sticks. It allowed that 4-man rush to tee off and pin their ears back. And as a result, New England struggled offensively, man. 310-840-4910 is the number. I'm exhausted because I'm almost starting to feel bad for Drake May. And I said it like a half hour ago, if you were paying attention. I'm almost starting to feel bad for Drake May. Because I do feel like, I mean, to say that the kids, no one's called him a bust here tonight. I'll give you all credit for that. No one's suggesting that the Patriots picked the wrong guy, right? But, like, when we have this conversation of, hey, what does tonight's performance mean? When we have that conversation, I got to take the kiddie gloves off, man. The decision-making was alarming tonight. It was. And I don't know, I don't want to, you know, make him a conservative quarterback. I don't want to discourage him from pushing the football down the field, but you got to play smart if you're Drake May. That's the biggest thing that I was really disappointed in tonight, is him getting bored making the routine play. Oscar's in Chicago. What's going on, Oscar?
3: Yo, Boogie.
0: What's going on, man?
3: First time caller. All right, man. Hey, you know, I don't want to use the term, man, but I'm not a New England fan by no means. But, yeah, you know, can we just be crucifying the man? I mean, you know, this is just week one.
0: That's what I'm saying. That's what I was just saying. Go ahead, dog. Go ahead.
3: Right. But I'm just saying, you know, hey, man, I'm hoping Caleb will pull us through. But, you know, it's just like I said, it's just the first game. Yeah. And, you know, we just hope that, you know, like you said, man, this is one of the products of why, you know, they need to play in the preseason to get the rust off. But I'm just saying, man, you know, let's just give everybody a chance. And then maybe by work week three or four or something, you know, we'll be like, oh, man, what's going on?
0: So what you're saying is, hold on, let me break you down real quick. So what you're saying is this. Let me translate to America what you're trying to say. So when Caleb Williams comes out and stinks to join up in Carolina on Sunday, you want us to give him a pass. That's what you're saying, right? You want us to give him a pass?
3: I want a pass, but hopefully it won't come to that, man. Hopefully
0: I don't think it will. I'm a big fan of his. I appreciate the call, man. I'm feeling the same way as the last caller did, though, man. Like, it almost feels like, damn it, we being too hard on Drake. But, like, every time I think that way, what do I quickly snap back with? And, by the way, if you just watch me on the YouTube stream, attempt to snap. I think I'm using the wrong fingers, by the way. People tell me this all the time. It doesn't produce much noise, but I'm pretty sure these are the wrong fingers, right?
4: You're very much using your ring finger, not your middle finger.
0: Yeah, this doesn't, it just doesn't, like, listen to that.
4: Drake May needs to practice more. Just walk around the house snapping. So if you practice snapping, maybe Drake May will practice reading defenses.
0: 310-840-4910 is the number. We'll continue to take your calls on Patriots Seahawks. But I do want to introduce you all to a Wednesday night staple here on Westwood One Sports Night. We're going to enter the Westwood One Sports Night pressure cooker next. The four players under the most pressure in the NFL going into week number one of the regular season. That is next here on Westwood One Sports Night.
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1: Here I am, Westwood One Sports tonight. About an hour and change left to go as we get you up to 3 a.m. Eastern time. Patriots Seahawks opening up the NFL season. We get back into Patriots Seahawks, top of the 2 a.m. hour on the East Coast. Do want to take some of your calls if you got them as we enter the 2 o'clock hour. 310-840-4910. Line up with your calls on Patriots and Seahawks. While you're lining up on the phones with that, I want to introduce a new staple here on Westwood One Sports Night. The Westwood One Sports Night pressure cooker. Each and every Wednesday night here on Westwood One Sports Night, I'll give you four players across the National Football League that I'm putting in the pressure cooker. They're under duress. They're under pressure going in to that week's slate of NFL games. One dude that was on the outside looking in when it comes to the Westwood One Sports Night pressure cooker was Bengals quarterback Joe Burrow. And I didn't ultimately put him on this list because, you know, Joe Burrow's played well when he's been healthy. But the problem is, America, he simply hasn't been healthy nearly enough for the Cincinnati Bengals over the past two, three seasons. When it comes to Joe Burrow in this year in particular, like, if they don't win, Zach Taylor's going to get fired. And a lot of people were speculating, saying, hey, you know, if Joe Burrow doesn't win in Cincy, if he doesn't have postseason success, will he force his way out? Our guy Denton Day came up with a damn tremendous theory about, well, could he find his way to L.A. somehow, some way, and be Sean McVay's next quarterback if things don't work out in Cincy? Joe Burrow today threw water on the fire that was him being disgruntled in Cincy, wanting to leave Cincy. Here's Burrow.
2: Yeah, it was never a question in my mind. I didn't necessarily think about, you know, stamping that in that moment. That's just, that's how I feel. I don't, you know, I am where my feet are, and I try to attack every day with championship mindset, like I said before. And, you know, I love it here. I love everything about this place. So, you know, we're going to make it work.
1: We're going to make it work. You heard it from the horse's mouth. Everyone's going to speculate, and it's the natural thing to do. Whenever Cincinnati falls short of expectation, even after Burrow made these comments, whenever they fall short of expectations, that conversation is going to come up. Should he be there? Should he want to be there? Will he force his way out? That's the big question here. Joe Burrow saying in that clip as well, like, we got the Super Bowl on our mind, y'all. We ain't ducking it. We not hiding. Come on, man. I like the mentality of Burrow being that comfortable and forthcoming about how he feels, man. They want to make it to the bowl, and nothing or anything less, rather, is unacceptable. It's just the reality for Cincinnati. Let's do it, though, baby. The Westwood One Sports Night Pressure Cooker, Week 1 edition. The four players in the NFL under the most pressure as we get geared up for week number one of the National Football League season. 310-840-4910 is the number. I'm going to call an audible right here. I'm going to call an audible. Because I want to get something right here. Let's go to Nate in Boston real quick and let him chime in on the game before we officially get into the Westwood One Sports Night pressure cooker. Nate, what you got?
3: Oh, how we doing?
1: I am good, brother. Appreciate you, man.
3: Hey.
1: What's going on, brother? What you got for me, man?
3: Where do I begin, buddy? Where do I begin? Let's start with management. You're gonna have Josh be calling the same pass play to Ramondre? I mean, over and over and over again. All right. That's a problem. Dobbs, how much money did we just spend on this dude? And he couldn't catch one. That's his only job, catch the ball. Right? That's a problem. Drake, I'm going to give him a pass. Yeah, the guy called me a little while ago. He was talking about Rusty. I'm going to give it to him. He hasn't been in the situation. We're playing the Seattle Seahawks, okay, the best team in the league last year. We got to give Drake a little bit of a pass. AJ Brown goes out. okay? Word spreads like a cancer. I hate to say the word. It spreads. Yeah. Okay, oh, AJ's out. You know, people talk, right? And that brings down, you know, everybody's mood. I think that had something to do with this. Drake looked amazing three quarters straight. He got depressed. And I think
1: he got bored is what I keep saying, man. He got bored making the routine play.
3: We saw this last year in the playoffs where he would mess up and he would implode almost. We need to get him out of that. We need to get him more in a, I think, like in a role of like Tom. I don't hate to say it, like Tom Brady, but where he would command the offense.
1: He's got to be comfortable making the routine play. And I appreciate the call. That, to me, is the biggest takeaway from him, man. Not being comfortable making the routine play tonight. And the numbers via Next Gen Stats, and Denton, you DM'd this to me earlier. Drake May, when throwing behind the line of scrimmage, was 7 of 8. on throws 10-plus yards downfield, he was 3 for 9 with 3 interceptions. On throws 10-plus yards downfield, Drake May was 3 of 9 for 3 interceptions. Tough, tough pill to swallow if you are a fan of the New England Patriots. It's got to be a tough feel. It's got to be a tough feel. Let's do it. Our Wednesday staple here on Westwood One Sports Night. Our Westwood One Sports Night pressure cooker. 4 players that are under the most pressure heading into that week of the NFL season. Week 1 edition of the Westwood One Sports Night pressure cooker. Coming in at number 4, Josh Allen, quarterback of the Buffalo Bills. They open up their season this weekend, and when you think about how Josh Allen finished last year, 4 turnovers, as the Buffalo Bills ultimately lost to the Denver Broncos, he's got to play well. They fired their head coach this offseason. And really, Josh Allen is the reason they didn't advance in the postseason. He's got to play well. We'll see how that relationship gets started between him and Joe Brady. They're on the road taking on Houston in week 1. Speaking of the Houston Texans, their quarterback, number 3 in our Westwood One Sports Night pressure cooker, top 4 players under the most pressure heading into this week's slate of NFL games, C.J. Stroud, man. I mean, really no explanation needed. He was not good to finish the season. There's a narrative going on out there, and some of you called in tonight and said it. I don't necessarily buy it. I thought he was good during the regular season. I thought the postseason, his play totally fell off of a cliff. For that reason, it's going to get hot. We got to put him in the pressure cooker. He could be on this list every week for one reason. He is in line for a massive contract extension at season's end. We will see whether or not he plays well enough to earn it. He's number 3 in the Westwood One Sports Night pressure cooker. Number 2, a guy that I have playing in the Super Bowl, Kyler Murray, baby. Kyler Murray gets his first start this weekend against the Green Bay Packers. That defense, talking about Green Bay, going to be without Micah Parsons. I don't know what Green Bay is going to look like defensively. I think Kyler's got a chance to come out and play really well this weekend, and he kind of has to, because if he doesn't, folks are going to look at Kevin O'Connell sideways. He chose Kyler Murray. It's now time to see whether or not he made the right choice or not. Kyler's got to play well going into week 1, the opening weekend of the National Football League season. And then, I don't know if this is a surprise to anybody, but there's one quarterback that's clearly under way more pressure than anyone else going into the regular season. And, oh, he was cited for speeding on August the 28th. Browns quarterback Deshaun Watson cited doing 86 and a 60. Hopefully he can throw for 86 or 60 yards passing coming up this weekend against Jacksonville. I believe his leash is going to be Kevin Hart short. If he doesn't play well this weekend against Jacksonville, he's really setting himself up for a play well or get benched scenario next weekend against Tampa Bay. That's our Westwood One Sports Night pressure cooker. Top 4 players under the microscope, under the most pressure, as we get geared up for week 1 of the 2026 NFL season, Josh Allen, C.J. Stroud, Kyler Murray, and Deshaun Watson. Pressure either busts pipes or makes diamonds. In the case of these quarterbacks, they hope that they're not cubic zirconia. Final hour of power coming right at you here on Westwood One Sports Tonight with the youngest in charge, Linnell Willingham, getting you up to 3 a.m. Eastern time. Appreciate you hitting us up in the YouTube chat. You can continue to do so. Search us up on YouTube. 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In the final hour of power, we'll give you a full-scale preview of Rams and 49ers. Super-duper excited for that contest across the pond, Melbourne, Australia, getting the NFL for the first time ever. I'm geeked up about it, man. We'll get you a full-scale preview coming up here in this 2 a.m. hour on the East Coast. We have the NFL season kickoff tonight, Seahawks and Patriots. Seahawks victorious. How? I'll tell you next here on Westwood One Sports.
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1: Final hour of power here on a Wednesday night edition of Westwood One Sports Night. Opening night of the NFL season. What a treat we got, man. Seahawks, Patriots from Seattle. Banner ceremony happening pregame. Richard Sherman getting the crowd hype. They had Camp Chancellor come down on the field and speak to the fans. I mean, they created and curated a tremendous vibe and environment there. And the play on the field from Seattle lived up to the environment that they created, man. 13-10 winners over the New England Patriots. Here is the big story coming out of this one from Seattle's vantage point. Yes, you're happy that you won. Sam Darnold left this game in the first quarter. He threw just two passes before exiting. Sacked once. And he's going to get an MRI tomorrow, so make sure you keep it locked. Or get an MRI later on today, so make sure you keep it locked here on Westwood One Sports to get the latest on Sam Darnold and his injury status moving forward. When that injury first happened, initially, right, it's the natural reaction to go, damn, it's the season opener, and this team just had their starting quarterback get knocked out of the football game. They're doomed. But then I thought, wait, who are we talking about? We're talking about the Seattle Seahawks, guys. I said it all offseason long until I was blue in the face. Sam Darnold, no disrespect, no shade, right? Sam Darnold is a quarterback you win with, not a quarterback you win because of. And for that reason, the Seattle Seahawks, Seahawks fans, don't cry, don't whine. Your season is over, even if his season is. The Seahawks can overcome a Sam Darnold injury at the quarterback position simply because he's not the straw that stirs the drink for that group. He's not the end-all, be-all for that offense. As long, and we said this last night if you were tapped into the program, as long as they got that outside zone running game working, and they did tonight with Jadarian Price, the rookie for Seattle, getting on the edge whenever he wanted. As long as that's going for him and they can work off a play action, they're going to have success. You saw Drew Lock come in tonight. It was flawless damn near. 16-22, 187 and a touchdown. Flawless. Flawless. You combine, that's the funny part, you combine Drew Lock's numbers with Sam Darnold's numbers, and damn it, it looks like a regular quarterback night. Drew Lock was tremendous. Decision-making was really good. The only thing that he slipped up with is some of the pre-snap stuff. Some of the pre-snap stuff. I don't know how much of it was on, you know, Drew Lock ultimately. Both teams super-duper sloppy in this one. Between both groups, a combined 17 penalties for 148 yards. So, hey, that is week one for you. And it's why teams should be playing their guys throughout the course of the preseason. I don't want to get on my soapbox with that because I want to recap the game. But it was sloppy, and I believe that was the case. You want to talk about situational football also not being good. Both teams a combined 7 of 27 on third down. If that doesn't scream, hey, we need to play our guys in the preseason, I don't know what does. It is rare in the National Football League that a starting quarterback goes down in a game, doesn't return. We don't have info on his status moving forward. It's rare that that's not the biggest story coming out of a game. If that happens in a game, 9 times out of 10, that's the biggest story. Tonight it's not. The biggest story of tonight is the fact that Drake May has totally regressed. Drake May tonight single-handedly cost the New England Patriots this football game. There's really no other way to slice it. If you got the chance to watch tonight, Drake May, without a shadow of a doubt, cost this group the game. And as we enter this final hour of power, my brain's really churning here now. It's not just Drake May.

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1: To get it out, and it was just unacceptable. You know, we had a chance to send it to overtime at the worst, and the only thing you could do was turn the ball over, and that's what I did.
2: I love the accountability from Drake May, but brother, you too old. You too old. You're a third-year quarterback. I get you're young. The decision-making tonight was just, there's no other way to describe it but piss poor. He got bored making the routine plays, and that is exactly what the Seattle Seahawks want you to do. Think about the way they looked in the first three quarters. He's taking check down after check down after check down. And people that don't know ball may have been looking at Drake May saying, oh, he's sorry. Why does he keep checking the football now? That's all that was open to him. The moment he began to start pressing, and forcing the football down the field, that's when he got bit in the carcass. All three of his interceptions, a byproduct of pressing, and then two, terrible-ass decision-making. The first interception, it's second and nine. Why are you forcing the ball down the field in the double coverage? Live to see the next down, Drake May. That's all I ask. The second interception, which might be the worst of them all, it's third and 14 from your own 22-yard line. The game is tied up at 10 apiece in Seattle. Has done nothing offensively to this point, if we're being real. Yet, Drake May, instead of punting the football, flipping the field, he forces a ball into Pop Douglas. Julian Love does a great job breaking on the football. Then Seattle goes and kicks the field goal. The last interception that he threw, and I've gotten the chance to get a different angle of this. The last interception that he threw, there's no excuse for it either. You heard the explanation from him. They ran a quick game concept. It wasn't there. Hunter Henry is the closest receiver to Drake May, and he's next to the sideline. All you got to do is throw the football over his head and make it to the next damn down. The only thing you can't do there, Drake, is turn the football over, and what the hell did he do? I'm sorry. It's unacceptable. I don't care if he's a third-year quarterback. You finished second in the MVP voting last year. Yet you're making bonehead decisions like you made tonight. This is the bigger picture combo that needs to be had, though, when it comes to Drake May. Is tonight just a one-off, or is he genuinely regressing in front of our face in real time? I have some concern about Drake May. Concern might be considered too strong of a word. He was the runner-up for the NFL MVP last regular season. Then in the postseason, we saw the largest statistical drop-off, regular season to postseason, that we've ever seen at the quarterback position by way of Drake May. You take his historically bad postseason run and added up with tonight's performance against Seattle on national TV, gotta have it spot, America's watching. He folded like a damn cheap suit. Once again, here's Drake May's numbers in his last five games. Last postseason and then tonight. 7 touchdowns, 11 total turnovers, 7 picks, 4 fumbles. And then this is the number two that's also maybe equally as alarming. 24 sacks taken. Get rid of it. He didn't make good decisions tonight, and it's the biggest reason to me that they ultimately lost. If you're looking for another reason why the Patriots lost, I thought they tried to undergo a transformation, an identity transformation in real time here, right? We saw this group tonight on a first down call 14 run plays. Those 14 run plays got them 2 yards a pop. On the 8 first downs that they called pass plays, 7 yards a pop. The proof is in the pudding.

0: Last year, this was a finesse offense. Last year, this offense relied on the jugging finesse, Drake May being Superman. Clearly, Josh McDaniels went to the drawing board and said, hey, let's take something off of this kid's plate. They tried to do it with the run game tonight, and they couldn't. So much for bringing in Elijah Vera Tucker, paying him big money. How did that hold up for you tonight? All you kept hearing on the broadcast was this revamped Patriots offensive line and this and that. They got punched in the mouth tonight. The Seattle Seahawks deserve a ton of credit for what went down. They were the aggressor tonight. They threw the first punch. It's easy to put it all on Drake May, as I said. I just gave you the numbers. It's very easy to put all of the onus, all of the blame on Drake May. I blame Josh McDaniels as well, though, guys. It's easy to. Think about the Super Bowl and why New England ultimately lost the Super Bowl. I think they got outcoached. They had no answers versus Seattle's pressure packages. Drake May was 4 of 10 for 22 yards versus the blitz in the Super Bowl. Not very good. Mike McDonald, Seahawks head coach, Seahawks defensive play caller, came out tonight trying to replicate that game plan, minus Nicky Minori, who was one of the best defensive rookies in the NFL last year. That game plan in the Super Bowl was blitzing either Emenwori or Witherspoon out of the secondary. And with those two playing on opposite sides of the formation, you never knew where it was coming from. No Nick Emenwori tonight. You knew if they're sending pressure out of the secondary, it's coming from the side the Spoon is on. Early in this football game, whenever Seattle blitzed, it was to the benefit of the Patriots. And this is where I give Baby Belichick, as I like to call him, Seahawks head coach Mike McDonald, this is where I give him all the credit in the world. It's very easy, right, as a defensive play caller, to have ego, to be cocky, to be arrogant, and to say, hey, the play works if you execute it. We're going to keep running it. The definition of insanity is doing the same thing over and over again, expecting different results. His willingness to change the game plan up defensively and live with that four-man rush is why they ultimately won the football game. They constantly drop seven guys back into coverage. And not every team can do that in the NFL. When you got the front four that Seattle does, you can. Leonard Williams, Jaren Reed, Byron Murphy, wreaking havoc. Derek Hall, DeMarcus Lawrence, teeing off. Why were they able to do that, though? Because New England could not create any balance on the offensive side of the football. Ramondre Stevenson tonight, 18 carries, 51 yards. The only good thing that Drake May did tonight, outside of his very patient play early on, was the scrambling. Loved him using his legs. Loved him making plays off schedule. But at the end of the day with Drake May, he made one too many mistakes. Three too many mistakes, if you ask me. It's a sad part of all of this is the decision-making. The decision-making got awful from Drake May tonight. No other way to slice it. He's to blame for what happened tonight. Their lack of rushing success to blame for what happened tonight. Their defense to blame for what happened tonight. Jadarian Price, if you listened to the show last night, I told you, literally exactly 24 hours ago, when we were previewing this game, I told you, hey, Jadarian Price, man, he's the bell cow. He's going to be the guy that gets the lion's share of the work. In that Super Bowl, why did the Patriots lose? Why did Seattle do what they wanted to offensively? They ran the hell out of the football. Kenneth Walker went Kanye crazy in the Super Bowl. Tonight, it was the combination of George Halani and Jadarian Price consistently getting on the perimeter with this outside zone rushing attack. It allowed Drew Lock to ease his way into the football game, and he ultimately outplayed Drake May. That's the staggering part about all of this. Drew Lock outplayed Drake May. No other way to slice it. No other way to slice it. But that issue that plagued New England tonight, not being able to set the edge consistently in the run game, not being able to stop the run consistently, that is going to hurt them. That is going to hurt them if they do not figure it out. You're in a division with Buffalo that has James Cook. Miami's terrible. But damn it, I know Devon Achane going to get on the edge. If you can't stop the run, New England, you're not going to go anywhere this year. 310-840-4910. Let's go out to John in Tuscaloosa. Wanting to chime in. John, what's going on?
1: Terrific show. I had no question until the last two callers. But summing it all up, what do the Patriots do now to improve?
0: That's the big question here. What do they do now? I think they got to call a – Josh McDaniels has got to call a better game. They wasted too many snaps tonight trying to run the football into the teeth of that Seattle defense, and it ultimately kept them behind the sticks. I appreciate the call, John. In terms of what, like, New England's got to do, like, you got to get it going on both sides of the line of scrimmage, man. I say it all the time. The fantasy football, wagertainment, the quarterback played a high-scoring league that the NFL is. It's got us really to forget about what wins and loses in football, what's most important in football. I don't care if it's Pee-wee. I don't care if it's Pop Warner, Little League, high school, college, or the pros. Football games are won and lost along the offensive line and the defensive line. It is a damn 60-minute fight in a phone booth. Whoever wins it usually wins the football game. 310-840-4910 is the number. Mike is in Buffalo. What's up, Mike?
2: Hey. You know, if you remember me, I'm the guy that talked about Lamar and Josh playing rugby. But that's not today's moral of the story. Today's moral of the story is, honestly, one of the points of my story and your story, true, is that Seattle defense, their quarterback is a commodity because they were going to do what they wanted to do either way. It really didn't matter. And that Patriots team showed how depleted they were. And their coaching, you said something about Drake May, and I wouldn't put that all on the kid. I would put it on the coach, too. Because they had no game plan. They had no, like, they couldn't adapt to what happened. And it's just the same game as the Super Bowl. They had no chance. It didn't matter if it was Drew Luck, Pee-wee Herman playing a game. They were going to freaking lose either way because that defense was stuffed. And you can't take... And you don't really talk about defense wins championships anymore because offense is the thing, right? You know, we all know
0: for
2: that.
0: Sure.
2: But that
0: I think
2: defense
0: we're seeing a change of the guard, though, when it comes to that, man, with Houston's defense and Denver's defense and Seattle's defense
2: that we saw
0: tonight.
2: Unstoppable.
0: Yeah, it was, man. And to their credit, they were without.
2: And Vrabel put Drake in a bad situation. Do a bootleg, man. Run a freaking thing up the middle, and they just tried the same thing every time. And it's coaching and player. And, you know, that regime, it's got to go from the water boy to the owner.
0: They've got to let people go in New England? You're crazy, pal. I appreciate the call.
2: Vrabel ain't the man.
0: I'm not willing to go that far. I don't care what the hell happened tonight. There's no, I mean, Mike Vrabel is one of the best three or four coaches in the NFL, dog. I ain't letting go of Mike Vrabel, even with the scandal. I'm not. I'm just not. He, the last call is tripping. If you're a Patriots fan, one final thought here before we get you a preview of Rams and Niners. If you're a Patriots fan, don't jump off the ledge. Don't hit the panic button. There are some concerns, though. It's just week one. You lost week one last year to the Raiders, remember? And then you were in the Super Bowl. So, like, if you're a Patriots fan, you don't have to panic. But the reality is, guys, you got manhandled up front along both sides of the line of scrimmage. A.J. Brown's ankle is something to monitor moving forward. Romeo Doubs was catchless. And Drake May played his worst game of his NFL career. That's the story of tonight. That's the story. What'll be the story later on tonight? as the NFL makes his debut in Melbourne, Australia on Netflix. 49ers, Rams. I'll give you my keys to victory, plus shoot my shot and tell you who wins next here on Westwood One Sports Night.
3: 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We love sports. We love to laugh. 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

0: 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Here's Linnell Willingham.
1: Yes, indeedy. What a treat we got, man. The NFL officially back. Super geeked up about it. The game that we got to bear witness to earlier this evening. Seahawks, Patriots, rematch of the Super Bowl, living up to the hype. Sam Darnold left this game in the first quarter. Drew Lock off the bench. 16-22, 187, and a touchdown. Enough to get Seattle the win. Rookie Jadarian Price making his NFL debut. 10 carries, 52 yards, and Seattle got on the perimeter, it felt like, all night long. Jaxon Smith-Njigba following up his offensive player of the year performance with a 8-catch, 122-yard night. He had a 45-yard touchdown in this one as well, man. Jaxon Smith-Njigba coming up big for New England. If you're just joining us here tonight, worst performance of Drake May's young career. Picked off three different times, including in the end zone. When New England had an opportunity to tie the game with a field goal, he decides to force the football, and it gets picked off. Their defense, not very strong tonight either. Both of these two teams going to have a 10-day layover before they play again. Seattle gets to travel to Arizona, so they'll get a bye week on top of their mini bye week. And then New England, coming up in 10 days, hosts the Pittsburgh Steelers. As far as tonight is concerned, this Wednesday night game that we got between Seattle and New England, the rematch of the Super Bowl, I'm almost willing to describe it as like a warm-up. You know what I'm saying? An appetizer. And by the way, I love appetizers. Applebee's and their half apps. Woo! After 9 p.m., baby, it gets frisky. In the neighborhood. By the way, the best slogan ever, in the neighborhood. It makes you feel friendly at home. We love you, Applebee's. Sponsor us. Anyways, when it comes to the main event tonight, Rams, Niners, from Melbourne, Australia, I feel like I should do my game preview in this accent the entire time. I feel like as I say like real words that you use every day, by the way, in the accent loses steam. That's just real in-time, in-game analysis from your boy. But the main event tonight, Rams, Niners, excited for it. Remember what we learned last night. Aaron Donald did not make this trip with the LA Rams, so they're going to be without him tonight. As far as what determines this game, I look back at what both of these two teams were a season ago. The big Achilles heel for San Francisco and why they, you know, came up short in 2025, they couldn't consistently rush the quarterback. That was their big problem. They could not consistently get pressure. If you think you're going to have a shot tonight against the Rams, not pressuring Matthew Stafford, you got another thing coming.

0: I don't know if it's by blitzing. I don't know if it's trusting your four-man rush. Do what you got to do. The reality is they've got to get after. They've got to get after Matthew Stafford. And if they don't, it is going to be a long, long, long night for this L.A. Rams secondary. They've got to get after Matthew Stafford tonight. They have to. They have to. I think, you know, these two teams, right, are obviously in different tiers, if we're being honest, right? Like, I don't view San Fran as a legit Super Bowl contender. We know how I feel about the L.A. Rams. Despite them not being in the same tier, I do think it's fascinating that their quarterbacks, both Brock Purdy and Matthew Stafford, are both at two opposite ends of the spectrum in terms of what they are, right? I say the phrase all the time. There are quarterbacks that you win with. There are quarterbacks that you win because of. Brock Purdy, a quarterback you win with. Matt Stafford, a quarterback you win because of. I want to double click on Brock Purdy for a second, because think about what last year was for him, right? There was a mass exodus last offseason in San Fran. Out went Dre Greenlaw. Out went Talanoa Hufanga. Out went Deebo Samuel, right? They shed a lot of fat off of this roster from a contractual standpoint, right? What did they do with that extra money? They made Brock Purdy one of the highest paid quarterbacks in the National Football League. How did he repay them? His worst year as a starter. Just 9 games played, 20 touchdowns, 10 picks. Here's the thing, though, about last year and why I say it was Brock Purdy's worst year as a pro. And that's a subjective statement, right? Some people can look at the year prior and say that was the worst year. Whatever. I look at last year as his worst year because he was asked to do something that he's going to have to do moving forward, and he did not live up to it. When you make the money that Brock Purdy makes, when you eat up that percentage of the cap the way that Brock Purdy does, you got to be able to succeed when the supporting cast around you isn't as good. And last year, what was the case? Deebo Samuel was gone. Ricky Pearsall was in and out of the lineup. Trent Williams was in and out at times. And Brock Purdy's play dropped off. There were a couple of games last year that I look at Brock Purdy and I go, damn, man. That game against the Seattle Seahawks, all three of the games against the Seattle Seahawks last year, I thought Brock Purdy could have been a lot better, especially the two in January. The one at the end of the regular season, and then, you know, the division around where he was god-awful again. If you're going to be that sort of quarterback, if you're going to make that sort of money and eat up that much of the cap, you've got to be somebody that elevates the talent around you. This is going to be Brock's, what, fourth year as a starter in this league? 4 years into the NFL as a starter for Brock Purdy, and I don't think he's a guy that makes people around him better. Lucky for him, John Lynch and company did a good job improving the supporting cast this offseason. Going out and getting Mike Evans, I think, is going to, you know, pay dividends. They drafted DeJon Stribling in the second round. They brought back Deebo Samuel, right? So they're weapons here. The question for them is the health. I don't believe they're going to be able to stay healthy throughout the course of 17 weeks. I just don't. And if it's not the health, I think it's going to be their lack of a pass rush. Yes, right, Nick Bosa's back. I totally get that. Bosa, is he still a one-man wrecking crew at this point in his career? Last year, Joey Bosa played in 3 games and registered 2 sacks. The year prior, he played in 14 games and registered just 9 sacks. In 23, it was 17 games, just 10.5 sacks. He's a guy who's regressing. He's a guy who's taking a step back in terms of his play. And look, he's 28, about to turn 29 this year. He's had two different ACL reconstructions. Maybe he's lost a little bit of pop and juice off the edge. That's something that's the reality here. As far as this game goes tonight, though, between L.A. and San Francisco, I actually like the Rams tonight. Shocker, right? I like the Rams for the reasons that I was just listening to you. I don't believe that they're going to be able to get after Matthew Stafford, for one. And then two, I also go back and look at the run game for L.A. and how, you know, successful they were a season ago. Like, there's no reason to believe they're not going to replicate that success, man. No reason to believe it at all. This was the best offensive football last year. Talking about the L.A. Rams. They just were. So, I think as we go into tonight, everything for San Francisco starts with their pass rush. If they could generate a pass rush, if they could move Matthew Stafford off of his spot, they'll have a shot. If they can't, well, they're going to get curb stomped. Simple, astute analysis from the youngest in Charles and L. Willingham. In reality, though, one thing that L.A. really struggled with last year and why they ultimately got bounced by Seattle, the same thing. Couldn't rush the passer. Well, they added Myles Garrett. Seeing him versus Trent Williams, it is rare that you get to see two physical specimens like those two lock horns for 60 minutes. That's probably the matchup I'm most looking forward to tomorrow night. Myles Garrett versus Trent Williams. And then I'm also looking forward to Trent McDuffie making his debut with the L.A. Rams. We get to see Jalen Watson making his debut as well. There's a lot of new parts on the L.A. Rams. There are. And the bottom line is, for that group is Super Bowl to bust. And it all starts later on tonight. The only thing, to me at least, in between the Rams and a trip to the Super Bowl is health. That's it. That's all. We've talked about it all offseason. They get to go prove it coming up here tonight against the San Francisco 49ers. They get to prove it. All the speculating on how good they're going to be, all that's out the window. Our pals at the DraftKings Sportsbook have the L.A. Rams as 3.5-point favorites. The game total is set at 48.5. The game total for Patriots-Seahawks was set at 44.5. They went way under that. My only rule, or my only advice for you, I would say, in terms of gambling this weekend, when it comes to the NFL, I'm hammering unders all weekend, man. I'm wondering, and Denton, you know the books and those finessers better than I do, with what happened tonight between New England and Seattle, do you foresee lines changing across the NFL at various different sports books with Vegas going, hey, like, we went way over the point total in the first game of the season? Will that trend continue throughout the rest of week one? That's the big question here. I believe it will. I am going to hammer the over. I may make a over, or hammer the under, rather. I may hammer the under in every parlay that I put this weekend. I may do a unders-only parlay. $5 variety, of course, because I'm broke. 310-840-4910 if you want to wrap things up on the phones here on Westwood One Sports Night. I'll check the YouTube chat one more again. B. Sacco hits us up and says, agree. New England's offense was explosive. Maybe they're not that anymore because there's no booty rocking everywhere. That's a good one. That is a good one. Let's do this. We wrap up the show the same way each and every night. I got Denton Day puts the show to bed. Curious to see what he's got for us tonight. Denton, what you got, man?
1: Unfortunately, not a positive story to put the show to bed, but I'll share it with you next.
2: It's NFL opening week. The stars are coming out to play. Matthew Stafford, Christian McCaffrey, Myles Garrett, Fred Warner. Your home for the NFL all season long. Hey, I want to be a rock star. Westwood One Sports.
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0: It's NFL Kickoff, presented by YouTube TV on Westwood One Sports. Here's Linnell Willingham.
1: Yes, indeedy. Good morning to you. Westwood One Sports tonight, wrapping up with one final segment with the youngest in charge, Linnell Willingham. Before we hand things over to the Drake Toll Show, make sure you keep it locked on Westwood One Sports all day long. We will have wall-to-wall coverage of what happened last night between the Pats and the Seahawks. We'll get you full-scale previews all day long of Rams and Niners. And then we're awaiting the word on Sam Darnold's MRI. He left tonight's game in the first quarter. The CAT scan came back positive. We still await the MRI results. We'll get those tomorrow and find out just how long the reigning world champs are going to be without Sam Darnold. Denton Day closes out the show each and every night the same way by tucking us in and putting us to bed. Denton, what you got for us?
2: Yeah, sometimes I hate this part of the show where I have to bring negative news to
1: I'm sorry.
2: The airwaves. Yeah, I like being positive. I like being light, fun, off the rails. Unfortunately, this is not that. But we did lose a legend on Wednesday, Linnell. Barry Melrose, famously of ESPN, longtime NHL personality, coach, player. I mean, he was everything in the world of hockey. And for a very long time, he was quite literally everything in the world of hockey because he was the only hockey guy on television. So he passed away at 70 years old. And I don't know what you feel about Barry Melrose, but I think it's important to kind of point this out. You know, we don't talk a ton of hockey on the show. It's because our bosses would strangle us if we did. Well, it's just taboo in sports radio. Look, man, we didn't invent this. Don't blame us. Don't shoot the messenger. But we both are from a relatively decent hockey town.
1: Yeah.
2: And I grew up playing hockey. Not well. Not for very long. But I did grow up playing hockey. So, like, Barry Melrose was a big deal in the household because that was the only time they would ever talk hockey on SportsCenter and ESPN in really any capacity, him and John Buchegross. So this this stinks, man. Like, thankfully, the industry has come a ways to where there's an entire NHL network and ESPN puts a little bit more into hockey, mostly because they carry hockey now. But Barry was always, like, this face of the sport for really an entire generation, maybe two generations. So the fact that we lost a man stinks, really, really stinks. Didn't like that news.
1: I can understand why. Ton of personality. Felt like if he was an analyst for any other sport, he would have had success doing that as well. He just understood the business. And then everyone that's worked with him. And this always sucks. I say it all the time. We shouldn't wait till people die to give them their flowers. But it also speaks to the person that Barry Melrose was. Normally, whenever something like this happens, there's like two or three people that have come out of the woodworks and be like, oh, everyone's grieving this guy. But he was a terrible human. Everyone online right now singing the praises of Barry Melrose, former colleagues of his, talking about not just the impact he had in terms of his hockey analysis, but him as a person as well. Barry Melrose, gone too soon, the longtime ESPN hockey analyst. And it almost was a period of time where, like, for me, it was him and Alex Ovechkin that was, like, synonymous with hockey. It's the only hockey people I knew.
2: those are the only hockey people. He was also, like, just from an industry standpoint, this is super inside baseball. Or in this case, inside hockey. And my bad to those that don't care about this. But he was like the only dude on television until like maybe 2014 that had long hair. Like, it was such a like long hair and facial hair you just couldn't have on TV.
1: Were you looking at him going,
2: Well, I had a full head of hair at that point, so
1: I can make it on the big screen.
2: I was like, oh, this does work. Like, yeah, he has a goatee, and at that point in my life, I was in my beard phase because, look, man, you just sometimes you need it. And I was like, oh, I could make this work, and then I lost all my hair.
1: That's tough. Yeah, it sucks. I saw it. It's crazy. Like, I don't know any of the details of what happened, and I'll spare you all that.
2: He had Parkinson's.
1: Well, yeah, Parker. So he had been off for a while. I feel like I just saw him on the air.
2: Yeah, I don't know when the last time he was on television was. This really flies in the face of we don't talk a lot of hockey. But really, I don't watch the mothership that much. Like, unless there's a game that I want to watch, I don't. I watch games. I watch Van Pelt every now and then, although we kind of conflict with that now. But I'm just not, like, I'm not watching the mothership a ton. So I don't know when the last time he was on.
1: Yeah, it feels like they're sort of, like, ushering in P.K. Subban as, like, the new lead guy.
2: He's fine.
1: As far as their hockey coverage.
2: He's personality. Like, I want my guys to have personality. Like, if you're going to be new and do it, like, do a good job, but, like, have some flair, have some personality.
1: Remember when we were following the Stanley Cup Finals and we're seeing was it Gordie Howe on the damn broadcast? Like,
2: well, not Gordie Howe. Gordie Howe's very dead.
1: Wayne Gretzky. Holy cow.
2: Honestly, for someone that's not like a huge hockey fan, Gordie Howe's a crazy pull.
1: It's a good pull. Well, I mean, I know the GOATs now. But no, I remember watching R.I.P. Gordie Howe. I remember watching Wayne Gretzky on the damn broadcast, and I'm thinking, why can't Michael Jordan did NBC so dirty? By the way, he's not returning this year.
2: Yeah, shocker. The worst. What is a worse investment? NBC paying Michael Jordan that money or Michigan paying Bryce Underwood?
1: It's next on Westwood Sports Line. By the way, his comments. Oh, we didn't get to it tonight. I'm sure.
2: NFL show.
1: Yeah, I'm sure you and Josh will maybe touch it at some point, or I'll get to it on the weekend. I mean, just. Anyone out, I'll retweet it out at NELL underscore BTP. Go listen to Bryce Underwood's response to Kyle Whittingham speaking on his job security to the media. What not to do at the podium 101. I can only, it feels like they don't like each other. It feels like Kyle Whittingham came in and tried to crack the whip to, like, say, hey, this is my program now. And Bryce Underwood just wasn't falling in line. And then he sucks on the field, too. So, like, that's not good.
2: I'm about to say, like, if you don't want to fall in line, you better play well.
1: Yeah.
2: like if you want to say, hey, I don't want the discipline, I don't want to, you know, follow this new line of structure, like I have my own thing going on, you better play well. And you can't play how he played.
1: No. You can make the argument he was maybe the worst major conference quarterback of the week one season, man.
2: Certainly is someone that is, A, getting paid a lot of money, and, B, had a lot of expectations coming in. It's not like his expectations are sky high, but they were better than what he showed.
1: Yeah. Any you see any update today on the MAC and their fight against the Big Ten?
2: You have a better chance of walking in to Friday Night SmackDown and winning the World Heavyweight Championship than the MAC does of getting that win overturned.
1: Mm. Yeah, it's never happened before in the history of the NCAA. I don't see it happening this time around. I'm just still a little bit annoyed that, like, they waited so long to, like, go in the opposite direction. It's like they waited for the public outcry, waited for the sympathy and pity party to come, and then they said, ah, well, now we'll act like we're the victim. That's going to do it, man, for a Wednesday night edition of Westwood One Sports Night. Back with you this weekend, 7 p.m. to 11 p.m. Eastern Time here on Westwood One Sports. 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

0: anybody not named Drake May. It is the Drake Toll Show. Westwood One Sports, the Westwood One Sports app. Drake Toll with you from the Savannah Bananas organization. Locked on Big 12 and right here on Westwood One Sports alongside ESPN play-by-play Pete Souza. Addie Bates produces, Laura Jimenez runs the board, and Drake May throws the interceptions. Three of them last night in the fourth quarter alone for the kid who is a sniff away from the MVP trophy a season ago. And last night for New England was a colossal fall apart, up 10-0 in the third quarter with the football, opening night of the NFL season. But the final, 13-10, Seattle on top of New England. What you need to know, if you missed any portion of this game, Sam Darnold out on the fifth play of the game with a hip injury. Still questionable what his timeline is for return this season. A.J. Brown, a high ankle sprain for the New England Patriots. And in the end, a disastrous fall apart. Pete, good morning.
1: Wow. I told you, you know, we were texting. I said it was a strong finish. And it was ugly, but you know, Seattle did what it had to do down the stretch. Mike McDonald became Mike McDonald with three turnovers in the fourth quarter. And, you know, that's how Seattle won the game. And if they were going to win, that's how they were going to win, through defense. And I was surprised slash disappointed to see Drake May kind of melt down like that. And I think the ultimate theme that I come away with after last night, Drake, is Mike McDonald the best coach in the NFL? Hands down.
0: You said he is the best coach in the NFL, hands down.
1: We got to start asking that question.
0: Yeah.
1: We really do. That's a question we need to start, like, legitimately asking ourselves.
0: Drake May looked bad last night. That was my first takeaway. I didn't even start with the Seattle Seahawks. This game was given to the New England Patriots. This was offered up in a similar way. If you watched college football last weekend, and he got it into the flow of things, whether it was on ABC Saturday, Baylor and Auburn, or on Monday, Florida State, SMU. The team that made the most mistakes in both of those contests ended up winning the game. Seattle, without its starting quarterback and having a lackluster first two and a half, almost three quarters, with Drew Locke leading the way, had zero business winning the opener in the National Football League. The Seattle Seahawks had no business winning this game for a large majority of it, as Locke looked lost. The run game never got off the ground for Seattle. They rushed for less than 100 yards. They only carried the ball 22 times last night. Drew Locke himself, 16 for 22, conservative way to play the game, and it worked out of the end. Just get the ball to Jackson Smith and Jigba in some capacity. And that's when this game flipped in the second half, when Seattle said, all right, we kind of forgot, down 10-0, we have the most electric playmaker in the National Football League, Jackson Smith and Jigba, who finishes 8 receptions, 122 yards, and a touchdown. Seattle threw for 188 as a team last night, Darnold and Locke combined. 122 of that was to Jackson Smith and Jigba. One, that's the best wide receiver in the NFL. Two, now you start to ask, you're correct, is Mike McDonald the best head coach in the National Football League? Three, Drake May wasn't just, oh, you know, a rough night sporadically, a couple tip pat. No, three interceptions in the fourth quarter alone. Drake May was bad. Those are three takeaways that I got instantly.
1: Yeah, and the thing about Drake May is, you know, this is a critical game, like, and I don't want to say, like, oh, legacy-wise, but it's a critical game for what lies ahead for this young guy. Because in the first half, he was 10 of 12. He hit 7 different receivers. And I was ready to put him on the Mount Rushmore of current NFL quarterbacks. And when you consider he was almost the MVP last year, which you brought to my attention yesterday, it's like, hey, wait a minute now. You know, this guy was one vote off being the MVP of the National Football League, and he had a flat tire going into the postseason, right? So we had a Ferrari with the flat, and I think all offseason I was thinking about him as like, eh, this car's busted. And in the first half, the car comes out of the garage, and I'm like, wow, that looks good.
0: Yeah.
1: That looks really good against the defense that we considered, you know, the best in the league, particularly last postseason when it had him mesmerized and nobody could protect for him. It seemed as though they turned a page, but then Mike Vrabel's script, just ran out of real estate. Like, after the third quarter ended, there was like, it was like there was no more plan, and left to their own devices and no more script, right? Like stuff started to happen, the turnovers, and New England melted. They just melted under the hot glare of Seattle's defense. Once again, it just took a lot longer this time.
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1: The same focus and laser tight game plan in the second half that he did in the first half. For you to tell me that and have told me 24 hours ago that the Rossini deal is in the back of your mind, you can't just shake that. We're all human beings. Pete, those two things, they're starting to coincide here. You're telling me he was lackluster and you're telling me he's thinking about things. It made some sense last night.
2: Did you watch his interview with Melissa Stark when he was coming back for the start of the second half?
1: Yeah, okay.
2: He looked like a guy who was... I mean, look, at the end of the day, it was kind of hilarious. He looked like a guy that was in trouble with his wife, that was at a restaurant and was like stuck talking to like a beautiful woman. And, you know, this guy's already in trouble. So he's got to get out of there. He's got to get back to his wife. Like, this is not a comfortable situation for him. So he's overly nice to her, but he's super awkward. Didn't even look at her like at all. This is a beautiful woman, NFL media member. This is this guy's like cocktail of defeat. He had to get out of there. And I was looking at this poor guy. I was like, man, end this interview. But, you know, I say that tongue in cheek, but part serious. He did not look comfortable in that environment. And I feel like all that stuff can seep through. And I think it did. I the Drake May thing, truly, I think, is a football. This is his second big defeat at the hands of this team. Whether you want to say the last one was induced by injury at the Super Bowl, this one was just induced by meltdown. He can recover from both of them, right? I mean, he's a very good quarterback. But this is quite the setback, I would have to believe, between the years and just for your team on the field physically. He was awful in that fourth quarter.
1: Oh, terrible. And on the night, 23 for 33, 178 yards, one touchdown, three interceptions. He was 3 for 8 on throws over 10 yards. And of those 5 incompletions, 3 of them were picks. All 3 came in the fourth quarter, and a 10-point lead for New England dissipated. Can I give you the good news? Can I take you back to the good? I have two pieces of good news. First piece of good news, Kevin Harlan is so back. Kevin Harlan is
2: so back. I heard him in the car going back home from Whole Foods. Let's go.
1: He's just as good as I remember, and hearing his voice is an incredible way to start our morning, so we're going to do that with the highlights last night. Number two, as we get into how this game played out and how Drake May played out, how it sounded on Westwood One Sports, if you're a normal human being and you were asleep by the time this game ended because it's 6 o'clock Eastern time and you're up for work, you're up for the gym, that makes sense. Let's take you back to 9 hours ago. And I love the idea that the first touchdown of the NFL season was some guy named Eli Raridan. And I started thinking about that. This is a 22-year-old kid, Notre Dame, 6'6" tight end. I started thinking about the only people in the world that are dialed in to Eli Raridan's game tonight. There are two sects of people. One is that dude in a 16-team fantasy league who in the 13th round is like, damn, I don't have a tight end. And the dude had to go get Eli Raridan and start him at tight end this week. That guy was really excited last night.
2: Oh, he's feeling like John Schneider last night.
1: The other is some dude who knew Eli Raridan in high school. It's like, yeah, man, my science partner, he's in the NFL now. He's going to play tonight. I'm putting $50 on first touchdown. And that guy woke up like $1,200 richer today because of his high school buddy, Eli Raridan. I don't think anybody else had him on their radar. Here's Kevin Harlan, the first touchdown last night of the NFL season. Drake May to Raridan. Pats take the lead.
3: Now the tight end goes to the far side. There's the snap to May. Drops back 5. Arching spiral corner. Backpedaling catch. Touchdown. In the corner of the end zone. Raridan. A rookie out of Notre Dame. Eli Raridan. The tight end. A third round rookie pick. 2-yard touchdown pass.
1: And let me be clear. At this point, with Sam Darnold out of the game, Drew Lock in, and the Pats have just marched it down the field and scored, it's 7-0, and there was a time where that looked like it could be the only touchdown we saw all night. Between two good defenses, Seattle's offense was lackluster. The Pats were immediately in control in this football game.
2: Sure felt like it. It felt like that they were dominating to the point where they took out their own leg.

0: legs. Like, they got to a point where there was no aggression from Josh McDaniel. It felt like, as the Patriots offensive coordinator, it only felt like they put their foot on the gas in the fourth quarter when they had to. And it was a situation that obviously appeared they were ill-prepared for. Now, we haven't talked yet about A.J. Brown.
1: Yeah.
0: That's Patriots fans, you know, it's funny. It's easy for us as we talk to the fans around the country, and they know what we're talking about here, whether you're in Philadelphia, New England, Cleveland, when your soul gets ripped out of you, when the guy that you lured to town in the free agent market that's supposed to be an impact guy gets hurt on the second series of the game, you're like, of course this happens to us, right? Same thing, car analogy. You finally can afford the beautiful car. You get it off the lot, and your second stop, you're like, I think I hear something rattling in the back. And you're like, of course I do. My luck, right? Like, fans in New England, Boston, Massachusetts, Connecticut, you know where you are like, only us. You know, A.J. Brown goes down in the first quarter, and we don't know when we're going to see him again. And that really, I thought, like, hamstrung their attack. And you saw it in the play calling after that. It was conservative throughout the game. I would think that was the impetus.
2: It was Mac Hollins who led New England last night, receiving 4 receptions, 51 yards. Nobody had that on the bingo card. A.J. Brown, 3 receptions, 26 yards after exiting with a high ankle sprain.
0: I don't have shoes on now either, so me and Mac Hollins are like simpatico. Yeah,
2: Mac Hollins leading the way for New England in the receiving game last night was never a good sign. You didn't want to tell me that pregame and give me any more confidence in New England. And it's like at some point in this game, Seattle remembered, oh, even without Sam Darnold in this contest, we still have the best wide receiver in the National Football League, Jaxon Smith-Njigba, and it was JSN who in the fourth quarter of this game tied it up with Seattle down 10-3.
3: 45-yard line in New England, 4th-and-1 under center lock. Fakes the handoff, throws a pass, caught, 40-yard line, breaking the tackle, 35-30. It's Jaxon Smith-Njigba, 15, 10, 5, touchdown! Touchdown, Seattle! 45-yard catch and run by the explosive Jaxon Smith-Njigba on 4th-and-1. An extra point will tie early in the fourth.
2: Two things. One, Kevin Harlan, greatest of all time. We've got to put him in that conversation. Just.
0: Oh, well, yes, specifically with the radio calls. Yes.
2: Magical.
0: Very much so. That's where some of his best highlights have come from that have been with us for a long time.
2: Two, that's the best wide receiver in the National Football League, and he told you that again last night.
0: Yep. And Chris Collinsworth told us, too.
2: Many times.
4: Oh, this is Jaxon Smith-Njigba time, Mike.
2: Here's a guy.
0: But you know what? I'm sitting at the kitchen table, right, with my wife and my stepson. We're having a late dinner, and we're all watching the game because football's back. That's what it does, right? And I'm just thinking, I'm actually working on my boards for this weekend's football game of Colorado, and I hear Collinsworth say Jaxon Smith-Njigba, and then 20 seconds later, I've got Tirico yelling about Jaxon Smith-Njigba as he makes his way to the end zone. I'm like, this Collinsworth is back, baby. He had a good game last night. If I were to analyze like the analyst, Chris Collinsworth had a great game. At halftime, he made a tremendous point because, you know, I'm watching, I'm locked in, but I'm doing other stuff. I'm not at the game. What he said in the second quarter or at the end of the second quarter, the crowd was out of the game. The 12th man was out of the game. And in the fourth quarter, Mike Tirico and Collinsworth, like, right, little, like, inside TV, not like this is a big secret, you revisit a key like that. Now it's deafening in here.
2: Yep.
0: The Patriots offensive linemen can't even communicate. It is so loud. And that's what turnovers and the 12th man can do to a third-year quarterback who is like a deer in headlights. And that's what that was part of the issue for the Patriots. You know, you get your tail kicked on a neutral site for the Super Bowl 214 days ago, and you run out of steam on the road even after you recalibrate because that environment is a tidal wave sometimes.
2: Pete, speaking of recalibrating, it's like Drake May went back over the – he uncalibrated. He decalibrated over the course of this game. And coming up, let's talk if there are foundational issues for Drake May that you saw in the Super Bowl, that you saw in the AFC title.

0: that you saw last night. But first, let me pay it off. Let me tease it with this. The final play of the game, Drake May drops back with the Pats in field goal position. All they got to do is get the clock down within 10 seconds, kick the field goal to tie the game. A touchdown wins up. You don't need all that. Drake May wanted all that.
1: Third down, 5. Patriots down by 3. 26 seconds to go. Shotgun snap to May. Moved out of the pocket. Throws a pass. End zone. Intercepted in the end zone. Was he inbounds? Intercepted by Job. Seattle has picked off May. They've done it again. The defense of Seattle has done it again. Drake May has thrown his third interception in this quarter. And he was inbounds in the end zone. And Seattle is going to win it.
0: Wow.
1: Wow is right.
0: And in that moment, Drake May was the dumbest boy alive.
2: I know, isn't that funny how we turn on people? I mean, it's a bummer, man. Let's go there.
0: Is Drake May, as the kids would say, washed? 310-840-4910.
2: We'll hit it next.
0: This is the Drake Toll Show.
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10: Twice in legal minute?
11: Interesting, per se.
12: Tonight might as well be the NFL opener after whatever last night held. Let me give you a list of names here, Pete.
13: Go for it.
12: Jennifer Lopez.
13: Okay.
12: Beyonce. Nicki Minaj, if I may.
13: Yeah.
12: Kim Kardashian.
13: I'm in.
12: Drake May. What do they all have in common?
13: No substance, all flash.
12: Ass.
13: All sizzle.
12: That's what I was just saying. That's three interceptions last night for the Patriots starting quarterback in a contract year. He's due to get paid this offseason. What has he done the last three games? Bad against the Broncos, the AFC title, wins the Snow Blizzard Bowl, then goes to the Super Bowl, lays an egg, and last night. It's not that he was just terrible the whole game. That's the worst part, is that he was fine. He was good, serviceable at worst, until the game mattered most. And can I read you the drive chart for the New England Patriots?
13: Yeah, please.
12: In the fourth quarter alone.
13: Yeah.
12: This is how Drake May spends his fourth quarter. Interception, interception, intercept. That's it. All three drives in the fourth quarter, the New England Patriots threw an interception via the right arm of Drake May. 310-840-4910 is my king washed.
14: Shout out to Drake.
12: ESPN play-by-play co-hosting Drake Toll with you. And Pete, Drake May has not looked good in the recency bias bowl.
13: We got to slow down.
12: All right.
13: He was hurt in the Super Bowl. I mean, right. I'm not going to do this because the way that I work.
12: Am I baiting you? Do you feel like I'm baiting you right now?
13: Look, the way that I work is during a game I'll watch, and, you know, mentally I've got one thought on, you know, how I would present this talking to you, right? Like, and I was really excited about how he looked in the first half. 10 of 12. Uh-huh. A touchdown, seven different receivers. I mean, it was like, oh, man, that's right. We had a guy that was busted up last year, you know, when he was in the playoffs. And that's why I think we all kind of underestimated him, right? There was a miscalculation, I thought. And boy, was I wrong in the second half. Now, that to me says, you know, this is his third year as a starter, third year, right? And it's one of those developmental things that happens to great players, to all-time players. Like, you can go to Isaiah Thomas, you know, throwing the inbounds pass that gets stolen by Dennis Johnson, right, at the Boston Garden in the Eastern Conference Finals. You know, Isaiah literally had to come back from that. It was a really, really tough thing for him to do. Magic Johnson was Tragic Johnson, right, completely blowing a series against the Celtics all himself. Like, these things happen to these guys. And I'll be, that's why I really am interested to see how he responds. But like, by no means is this a representation of who this young guy is. And we do this all the time and it's fun. I love doing it. But like, we need to chill. Like, he was one vote away from the MVP last year. He was rock solid for three quarters. He had a meltdown. It's week one. Let's talk in December.
12: Not only did Drake May have a meltdown last night, and here's where I give him, personally, where I give him reprieve. The offensive line had a meltdown in the fourth quarter. In the first three quarters of this game, New England didn't allow a single sack. Drake May was sacked three times last night. On top of
13: I'm
12: going to
13: tell you, Drake, that's the crowd. That's that 12th man. And throughout the first three quarters, they were basically sleepwalking with moments of explosion. But for the most part, it was noted by the broadcast crew, whether you were listening to Kevin Harlan on Westwood One or when you got home, you had on Collinsworth and Mike Tirico on NBC. They brought up how quiet the crowd was over the first three quarters and how loud it was down the stretch. You know, offensive linemen, communication, right? Like the breakdowns there that can happen in environments like that when you can't hear your quarterback, everything is a silent count. Like you get to a point where there's hardly any audibles and you've just got to get up to the line of scrimmage or get in your shotgun formation and figure it out. And I think that that was reflected in just that amazing performance by the Seahawks, but also, you're right, the meltdown by the offensive front of the Patriots.
12: Yeah, three sacks in the fourth quarter alone, and noise as a factor for sure. You're a Super Bowl caliber offensive line. I mean, you went to the big game last year. I'm not trying to, but it's just tough for me to hear, oh, but it was loud. Yes, but it's loud a lot of times. Like, Sundays are loud.
13: It is.
12: And I understand Seattle's the loudest of the loud. They get to be crowned king in that. But you are a Super Bowl caliber offensive line that I was told was revamped for this season, that the Will Campbells of the world, who looked a lot better last night, that those guys are much more prepared this season after last year's Super Bowl collapse. That was not the case last night. If it was too loud for a Super Bowl offensive line, I can't accept that as, hey, this was the crown factor in what buried a good offensive line. I think if what we're saying is the crowd got to their head, they were out of sorts in the fourth quarter, the line fell apart, those are the makings of an offensive line.
13: You're sneaking in the back door with the Super Bowl caliber offensive line. We all know that was a weak point of the Patriots Super Bowl team last year. So, yeah, okay, Super Bowl caliber, great. And you're extremely clever the way you used noise. It's just a throwaway word, right? I'm not going to say right? Noise. Yeah. I don't know.
12: Poke a hole in this. Keep going. I like this. This is good. This is good.
13: No, and Will Campbell, he didn't fly to Germany and get an arm extension this past summer. Like, I understand that, like, the offensive line played well, but they weren't, like, there wasn't a new group of guys who as opposed to, like, the ones who were looking completely pedestrian in the Super Bowl. So for them to have a great three quarters, stay cohesive, we're not talking about, you know, the Hogs back, like, Washington Redskins days. You know, this is a younger group which has struggled with cohesion and big moments. And they did again last night. And they did it at the hands of that crowd and that defense.
12: But they had convinced me for three quarters that this offensive line was the most improved in the NFL. They convinced me of the first three drives. I thought, wow, the O-line is playing at a pretty high level. And Ramondre Stevenson is, which they threatened at one point to give Ramondre the ball 53 times in this game. They really wanted to use him throughout the night last night. I was convinced through the first three quarters the O-line had been the most improved part of the New England Patriots when I expected that to be the receiving game. Instead, the O-line collapses. Oh, and by the way, the receiving game collapses. One part, injury, A.J. Brown goes out in this contest. The other part, Romeo Doubs, who was supposed to be wide receiver.

0: for two, who comes in from Green Bay. He's wearing the Guardian cap, walks in. He's just this classic, you know, when well, the ball's going to run you.
1: Hold on, that's a backhanded
0: the
1: remark.
0: Guardian cap is
1: he's
0: not
1: wearing
0: a problem.
1: The Guardian. And you can't do that. It's for just, safety.
0: He's the inventor of the Guardian cap. If I think Guardian cap, I'm thinking Romeo Doubs. If I think dropping passes and looking bad, I'm now also
1: the great kazoo.
0: He's starting to creep into that Venn diagram. He's in the both category. He was terrible last night. Romeo Doubs was, yeah, I'll let you save the Pats O-line. I'll let you save Drake May. I'll let you save, oh, it's an overreaction. I'm not taking it on Romeo Doubs. He was terrible last night. He was terrible last night.
1: My mom infused me with just enough vanity that, like, they could be like, Pete, if you go out there in a regular helmet, the next hit could kill you. You need the big helmet. I'll be like, I'm good. I'm going to take my chances out here.
0: Yeah.
1: Like, I'm all right. Like, I'm not smart.
0: What, because the big helmet looks goofy because the Guardian cap's too goofy for you?
1: Oh, man, that kind of slows down the swag. I'll say this. They get to play somebody next weekend, and honestly, you have plenty of time off, they being the Patriots. You finally get to play another team not named the Seattle Seahawks. Like, yeah, that's yeah, the good yeah, news yeah. for Patriots yeah. fans. Like, I think one of the gross miscalculations that I made, and I think a lot of us did, I was on this show with you a good portion of the summer. Not a ton of Seahawks talk, brother. Like, yeah, and that's yeah. all of us. And that's all of us. Like, you know, okay, Kenneth Walker's gone. You know, like, this isn't going to, like, the Seahawks are in trouble. Sam Darnold was a one-hit wonder.
0: And now there are legit, yeah, there's, yeah, yeah.
1: Yeah, legit concerns about him this morning, and we can talk about that. But I think Seattle is an elite football, not just team, operation from the top down. And that was their way of saying, without even saying it, because I don't see them as like a chip on their shoulder operation, but that was a pretty stark reminder. Hey, we won the Super Bowl last year. We're the best team in this league. And yeah. and we went ugly. And that's what the best teams do.
0: It was Sam Darnold, the starting quarterback of the Seattle Seahawks, out on the fifth play of the game last night. You are listening to Westwood One Sports and the Westwood One Sports app. It is the Drake Toll Show. Drake Toll with you alongside ESPN play-by-play Pete Souza. Addie Bates produces. Laura Jimenez runs the board. 310-840-4910. The phone line and text line are open for your reaction to New England and Seattle. The Seahawks winning 13-10 last night. Let's go to Sam Darnold. Ian Rappaport tweets early in the wee hours of this morning. Quarterback Sam Darnold received positive news following his CT scan, and Coach Mike McDonald said doctors ruled out a fracture. He'll have an MRI tomorrow for more information, but the belief after an X-ray and CT scan is Darnold avoided major injury. MRI will be the final word. Great news for the Seattle Seahawks. I don't think we'll have to have the hypothetical of how good is this team without Sam Darnold, and if they start Drew Locke. It does not sound like this is going to be a long-term problem. Oh, and by the way, your next 2 weeks, you play the Cardinals and the Commanders. Think you'll be okay. Both of those, you could probably rest Sam Darnold if need be. Last night,
1: honestly,
0: losing
1: Drake,
0: him,
1: that is a great point, dude. That is a great point. Like, this is not, like, if Sam Darnold needs a few weeks off, that, or early in the year, like, you know, you can manage to win those games. You really did flex your muscle in yep. week one, and I think that's extremely esteem building for a team that's already got a ton of it. And nobody's resting on laurels, but you can rest a quarterback that could get hurt if you put him out there.
0: Yeah, so the good news is Sam Darnold's okay, and surely we'll find out today into tomorrow whether or not what his timetable is and whether or not he'll return with 10 days rest going into the game against Arizona at Arizona. Also on the other side, how disastrous, how devastating that we get five plays into football returning. I'm counting it down yesterday. We got the clock's ticking, and I'm giving you the hours and the seconds. The fifth play, the Super Bowl champion, I'm not sneaking in the back door there, the Super Bowl champion quarterback, Sam Darnold, is taken out of this game. That it felt so flat. It was so disappointing.
1: It felt like football. I mean, that's what it felt like. And then the Stephon Diggs thing as well. It was a real, even as a fan, it was humbling. I hate when that happens with football, that you're reminded how quickly all of your off-season excitement as a fan, you build. You know, the NFL is like going on an amazing road trip with your buddies, right? Whether it's the off-season or whether it's week four, all week long. We talk about we're going here. This is going to be the best. You know, Drake's got all the beer. I don't drink anymore, but Drake, trust me, you know, him and his boys, they need the beer. We're going. We're loading up the family truckster and we're hitting it. And then you get out of the gate and you get into a car wreck. Like, you know, you're before you get to the first gas station. And that's what it felt like last night with Sam Darnold. And I'm watching my man, Dr. David Chow, the guy who I was talking about, who's got the Twitter account, who literally is a Chargers, former Chargers doctor. He's telling me tweet by tweet what this looks like. And he does a tremendous job. People say he could be a blowhard. He does a great job. And, you know, I'm like, okay, so is it his hip? Is it a dislocation? Early in the game, he was comparing it to Tua Tagovailoa's injury when he was at Alabama, which could be very scary. Turns out it's not the case. You would have liked to have heard, hey, the x-rays are negative during the game last night. You didn't. So there still is concern, but as you mentioned, not as much right now.
0: No, the idea is now that Darnold will be back in the coming weeks, and as we just mentioned, and I want to reiterate, you have 10 days rest. You play the Cardinals and then the Commanders. Between now and October 4th against the L.A. Chargers, I think Darnold can take his time. Things will be all right in Seattle.
1: Can I hit you? Do we have any time? Can I hit you with a really unpopular take real quick, or do I have to wait?
0: Can you hit me with a really unpopular take? Pete,
1: yeah,
0: you can do it. Next. This is the Drake Toll Show.
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0: 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Here's Drake Toll.
1: Do what on Eileen? He's Pete Souza, ESPN play-by-play. Addie Bates produces, Laura Jimenez runs the board. And Pete, going to the break, you said it. You've got a really strong, really hot take. A really big take. What's your take, Pete?
2: We don't call them hot takes. But I had a feeling last night, and something started to brew inside me, and it started with anger, which is usually
1: What is going on right now? This is not where I thought you were going at all. What's happening?
2: No, so look, and this is what happens, like when people do things to you and they change things on you, and the NFL quite possibly got too cute with the Wednesday night start.
1: Okay.
2: I felt as though this was crowbarred into my life. Mm. I have lived in a world where Labor Day hits. We have the Thursday night game. It's on NBC. It rings in the new football season. Yeah. I was at a studio yesterday taping a show here in Dallas, and the woman I work with, it was Isaiah Stanbeck, the former NFL guy, and this woman, Austin Ivan, who's a host on the show. It's for the Big 12 and for ESPN. So Isaiah goes, and Austin's like a diehard football fan. He's like, yeah, I got to go somewhere tonight to watch the game. I got to call somebody at halftime. And she's like, what game? And he's like, oh, you know, the NFL starts tonight. She's like, oh, that's right. There were four or five other occasions where I was talking to, now I'm talking to regular people, like my brother, my mom. Two of my good friends had all forgotten that the NFL kicked off on a Wednesday night. Like, and oh, by the way, the product you put out there was lukewarm at best. That game was a dud. Great finish, but it was a dud. And I really feel like the NFL's campaign to constantly remind us leading up to the game that there was a game on Wednesday night is an illustration in itself. Like, look, I just think for future reference, let's just not spread ourselves so thin. Like, the NFL needs to be somewhat careful because it is the biggest, baddest dude on the block. There's no question about that. We love our NFL. We're sitting here talking about how great Chris Collinsworth was last night. Yeah. I'm not so sure, Drake. That's not like us just missing football so bad that it's like Stockholm syndrome. It's like, oh, there he is, one of our leaders, you know? But, like, I do think that we were kind of blindsided last night by football. A little bit, and I don't know. And now we got to go for a game tonight. And I'm not saying the average fan gets too consumed, but tonight's game could very well stink just because of all the logistics around it, right? So we might not be talking about, you know, Steelers Raiders 1979 AFC title game. That's just something to keep in mind.
1: If tonight's game stinks, you've got two games that stink in a row. You're spot on. You are. This is a great segue into today's Biggest Losers of the Day. Biggest loser of the day, the NFL. Now, look, they're going to win no matter what, right? And I'm going to watch it no matter what. I'm going to be glued to it. It's Stockholm syndrome. You're right. A Wednesday night start feels like we're driving even more corporate. We're getting further and further from the everyman. The more foreign games that we do, the more Wednesday night games, the less blue collar the National Football League is, the more I feel like we're ostracizing the hardworking Americans that woke up 26 minutes ago and are listening to the Drake Toll Show, Westwood One, right now. Because you're asleep. You're in bed. This is Wednesday. There's a sanctity to how we start the NFL season. But in order to bend over backwards for Australia, to go down under for Australia, we had to play on a Wednesday to open the season. Because remember, the Super Bowl champion has to open the season at home because that's tradition. And last night, let's not kid ourselves because it ended nicely. We are Stockholm syndrome to the max, if we're not clear. That was a bad football game. That was,
2: yep.
1: Pete, the final score was 13-10. I think I texted in our group chat. I was like, that was something. And your response was great finish. It's like, don't let the fourth quarter overshadow a really bad football game. And tonight is probably going to be the same thing. You're right.
2: Yeah, look, but I do say it's not how it starts. It is how it finishes. Like, because a lot of times the communal experience of watching football on television is we're watching. Okay, let's watch. 2 minutes left. And last night did provide that, right? Now, for the diehards like you and I, yeah, we could pick that one apart. It was just not exciting. It didn't feel too polished. And that's early in the season, too. And again, like tonight, we'll see it again. There will be more talk tonight around the Rams and 49ers travel schedule, which, God bless her, she's ridiculously talented. Maria Taylor couldn't even keep straight last night at halftime. She's like, somebody went eight days earlier, and then maybe it was the Rams. It was just like, there's a lot going on with this travel world trying to put our arms around. And lost in the shuffle is talk about the game, and that may actually prove to be a pretty nice take on things, because the game could stink again, and the travel could be the biggest story. I just... You know, the NFL, 17 games. Okay, I'm good. Like, I've never seen an NFL game on and gotten upset. And last night was the first time I got a little like, man, are they starting to take advantage of us a little bit? Like, come on. Let's just remember there's a traditional schedule, and there's the pageantry and the unwrapping of the gift that is the NFL season is part of what makes it great. And when we put it, you know, earlier and earlier on weird days, I think it can be a little jarring for old school fans like me.
1: Hmm. You're listening to Westwood One Sports and the Westwood One Sports app, our biggest losers of the day. We've taken you in the last 50 minutes through last night's game, New England and Seattle. Let's keep you in the NFL. Let's spread across the storylines. Yesterday, Ian Rappaport tweets, hashtag Raiders All Pro and Pro Bowl tight end Brock Bowers underwent a meniscus trim on Tuesday. Favorite quote tweet from this was, ah, yes, a trim off the old meniscus. confusion abound with this storyline. So maybe we go to head coach of the Raiders, Clint Kubiak, Brock Bowers' head coach, and ask Clint, this is from earlier yesterday, if Brock Bowers, Max Crosby, if the team's feeling good.
3: Yeah, we're expecting to have all our guys ready for Sunday.
1: Well, you didn't mention that one of the guys' head is meniscus trimmed. Now, Brock Bowers got this done by Daniel Cooper, the doc in Dallas, who's the Cowboys team doctor, only expected to miss a game or two. This is the first I've heard of the dreaded meniscus trim in the NFL.
2: I look, that to me is so old school Raiders. I kind of almost liked it. It's like, what are, like,
1: ghost of Al Davis?
2: Yeah, it's there's no chance Kyle Whittingham.
1: He rolls in the projector that shows the meniscus on the screen.
2: But really, like, Clint Kubiak knows that whole thing's going down. He knows Brock Bowers isn't going to be available. And we saw it again later in the day with Jim Harbaugh, when Harbaugh blew up at a couple folks in a press conference because they were asking him about availability and who was going to play. And he was like, I'm not going to tell you who's playing. Like, I'm not going to tell you who's starting. Like, because then our opponent will know. And I don't want that happening. Kubiak the same way, just much less transparent.
1: Biggest loser of the day, J.J. McCarthy. We call him Nine around these parts, Pete. And he is Pete Sousa, ESPN play-by-play, joining the show. A year ago, we were looking at graphics that said that J.J. McCarthy's ceiling was Joe Burrow and his floor was Sam Darnold. That this was the second coming. J.J. McCarthy, when he's healthy, man, he's going to do something special in the National Football League. Per Adam Schefter, head coach of the Vikings, Kevin O'Connell, announced Carson Wentz will be the number two quarterback on Sunday versus the Packers. McCarthy will be QB3. Say goodbye to the J.J. McCarthy era in Minnesota. Pete, this thing's over.
2: I mean, that's like breaking up with a girl, and she says, not only am I not going to go out with you anymore, I decided I'm going to go back and date girls. Like, I'm going to Carson Wentz. Like that's tough. There's not really, you really have to... Yeah, you look at your
1: Carson
2: skill set
1: Wentz
2: at that point.
1: is changing sexual orientation after a relationship. That's what we're going with here.
2: As far as, yeah, what you're looking at relationship-wise, yes. I cannot tell you how many people I talked to yesterday, and when I say that, like three or four, who know what's going on, are connected.
1: You can tell me. That's awesome.
2: Yeah. Yeah. Who are connected with football in bigger ways than I am, people who I call games with. And everybody's just like, yeah, he's not that good. Like, this is not. People who really know this are not surprised at all. And so I don't think we should be. Like, I don't quite know what's going on with J.J. McCarthy, but. You know, the overall returns are in, and it's just like, this dude's not good.
1: Not rocket science. I think it's McCarthy. We can hang it up. Final biggest loser of the day. The Patriots offense, Tyson Morales comments, I want to mainly blame the OC last night for the loss. Our play call was terrible all game. running Ramondre on first and second, throwing in the end zone. We're in field goal range, needed to tie. Pete, we got about 45 seconds on this. Throwing the ball on third and five to the end zone from the 25-yard line, down by three with 30 seconds to go. Stupid, stupid, stupid. Why would you ever do that?
2: Was that a real quote?
1: It's a real quote. We get it from, yeah.
2: Wow. I mean, I'm still taken aback by that. Look, it was a meltdown both by Drake May and he was put in that situation by his offensive coordinator. And that's a surprise, right? Because Josh McDaniel usually doesn't do that. But Drake May needs to be a more mature quarterback. He can't make that kind of mistake.
1: Yep, third and five. Heave it to the end zone. Interception seals the game. 13-10.
2: Took a sack on the play before, which was ridiculous.
1: Yeah, that was gross, too. Oh, Seattle over New England. The Seahawks start 1-0. Pats 0-1. For our obituaries, the SEC is no longer kicking this member institution out. Why? This head coach wins again. More on that next. This is the Drake Toll Show.
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1: The LSU Tigers get to remain in the Southeastern Conference, at least for now. Originally, today, at the league's meetings, the chancellors, presidents, commissioner, they were all going to get together and cast a vote on whether or not to take LSU out of the fold. But now, it's been taken off the list, off the itinerary for the day, and the Tigers are marked safe. 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Drake Toll with you from the Savannah Bananas organization, Locked On Big 12. There's Pete Souza, ESPN play-by-play. And Pete, it's time for today's obituary. Dead today, the LSU and SEC drama. Have we finally exonerated ourselves as LSU was playing coy and the SEC was playing coy and each was toying with the other? Have we ended this with the Southeastern Conference deciding to not vote on LSU's expulsion? And maybe I should ask this, Pete. This whole stupid, messed up, distracting from football thing that we've gone through between these two entities, was it worth it for anyone involved?
2: Yeah, I think it's going to be worth it for the Save College Sports Act, because I think they've drummed up even more concern around college sports, and I think this is the kind of thing that gets more people moving towards that, doing that Save College Sports Act, which, as we talked about yesterday, just to briefly summarize it, it will put some serious restraints on transferring. It'll put some restraints on how you make money through the NIL, like under a federal watchdog. It could really keep the sport within a pair of guardrails, but, you know, some people politically feel like that's stripping some of the freedom away from players as performers and their right to make money. But the more chaos we see around college football, the more I think it's likely to see that thing get passed. And this was total chaos. So now I've got my tinfoil hat on, and I'm thinking, was this on purpose, drummed up by the powers that be, to make it look so crazy that we've got to get this done?
1: LSU is threatening to sue this person, and this person's threatening to sue LSU, and then go to court with these two players who were at training camp in the NFL. And now LSU doesn't roster those players. The SEC drops a lawsuit against LSU. They drop the idea of expulsion. The egg is on whose face here? The Southeastern Conference or LSU? I'm going to make you pick one.
2: It's on the SEC's face. I mean, look, LSU was a complete pain in the rear end to the SEC. But the conference is acting like a bunch of nudniks. Like, you're trying to make this grandstand. We all knew you were never going to throw them out. It's absolutely ridiculous. They were a founding member for the conference. They bring in so much money. And to lose them and have them be an independent in a world where sometimes you're trying to flex money saying you're going to go out on your own, well, to do it without the best team in college football right now, as far as aura, excitement, attraction from younger people, it'd be ludicrous.
1: I agree. I'm going to go SEC in this. You sued a member institution and threatened to kick them out just to not even vote on it. That's not a good look for anybody involved, and you initiated that portion. You knew you weren't going to kick them out. You knew this was just a ruse. You knew it was an attention game. And ultimately, it makes the SEC look a little silly that you would threaten to kick a school out and then not follow through with any of those steps and then prove to us that was never a real thing. It's our obituaries. 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Westwood One Sports, the Westwood One Sports app. Live on SiriusXM 260, the Drake Toll Show YouTube channel, and that Westwood One Sports app. The phone line is open, 310-840-4910. Dead today, Jackson Smith Njigba? Oh, well, close. At least his initials are how we pitch his initials, or JSN. Well, it depends on who you got. Here's Mike Tomlin on NBC last night.
3: The Sam, man, and JNS. I think they got to deliver.
4: JSN, I'm not going to let you do it again.
3: Yeah, they got to
4: deliver. I'm not going to let you do it again.
3: What?
4: JSN.
3: JSN.
4: You said JNS.
3: Hey, I appreciate you taking care of me. Hey, I think those two are going to do it.
5: Sometimes you got to get Unc right. Sometimes
4: you
5: got to get
4: Unc right. Yeah, you know, because usually, this is the thing. Coaches always talk in numbers. They're not having to say names all the time. I got you, coach.
1: Maria Taylor on the desk with NBC correcting Mike Tomlin, who couldn't get the initials right, kept mixing them up. I thought ultimately, though, the old ball coach was pretty good last night.
2: I thought he was tremendous. And for a guy who just came off the road calling a bunch of Utah and BYU two college football games in 3 days for ESPN, where you have a lot of like Polynesian names and Tongan names. I just walked around my house saying them over and over again. I understand how that can happen. And you know, shortly thereafter, Maria Taylor said his name wrong. I mean, it happens. It happens.
1: Mike Tomlin moving from head coach to the National Football League, always had the personality. It always made sense that TV would work out well for him. And again, last night, and look, Russ for Tirico or Maria Taylor or Chris Collinsworth, I mean, that's an A crew. I kept thinking, there's the moment they showed Tirico throwing the first pitch at the Mariners game, and they stat cast it. They showed 34 miles an hour. It's a strike. I just thought, this is so pro. NBC operates on such a different level, man, with their production of the NFL. Everything they do just feels... I mean, they're the home of the Olympics. It feels Olympic. It feels large. It feels like it is the Westwood One Sports. How Westwood One Sports sounds, you listen to college football, the NFL on radio, that's always been the standard to me. NBC, I think even when they slip, they still nail it.
2: I couldn't agree with you more. I mean, that's why that Sunday Night Football show has been the top-rated show on the planet for, you know, more than 2 decades now, I think, maybe. You know, something right along those lines. It does feel very big. It feels very, very big. That's a great point by you, and I think that

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1: On Sports App, finally dead today, running your political campaign on, you know, beet meat. What does that mean? There's only one guy who could help me break this one down. Let's take you to the White House.
2: But he ran a campaign to beat meat. He called it beet meat. I don't know what the hell he meant by that. These people are going to tell me, what the hell is he? Wants to beat meat? But it was bad for his image, so he started eating meat. And he recently... It's getting worse. I'm getting myself in trouble. It's getting worse.
1: He said it's getting worse. It's like he knew
3: Don Rickles, ladies and gentlemen.
4: Not ridiculous. That's not ridiculous.
1: He knew the comedy routine. He was like, it's not good, is it? I'm telling you.
3: Like, you ever see those great, those pro comedians when they start to bomb a little bit and they turn it around and make it funnier? Like, that's unbelievable.
1: It's just, another example of how in another life, he's a sneeze away from Leslie Jordan. Like, it's that Venn diagram is not that far off of just such a fun, just some of the things. He went from campaigning on beet meat to eat meat is... That's all time.
2: Beat that is, meat.
1: That's all time.
3: That's what Marcus Spears calls, like, on First Take. He says, I was really feeling the table today. You know, when he goes crazy, like, that's what Trump's really feeling the table there.
2: Beat meat.
1: Those are our obituaries. 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Addie Bates produces. Laura Jimenez runs the board. ESPN play-by-play. Pete Souza co-hosting. It's time for the quickie top five headlines in all of sports. Drake Toll and Pete Souza have a minute to respond. Good thing I'm Drake and he's Pete. Pete, you go first.
4: Ooh, here's your first headline. Drake May faults himself for costly interceptions, calls play in Pat's loss unacceptable.
3: Yeah, I mean, that's honestly exactly what you want to hear. That's music to your ears if you wake up a Patriots fan or anybody within that organization even, because those quotes actually matter for the folks inside the building, right? Like, just as much as they do for fans that want to stick with the Patriots in this. It's accountability, which everybody freaking loves, in and out of the building. And for all we know, he was put in a weird position with some of those play calls. I don't think he was, but for all we know, he was. And he's still taking accountability. I absolutely love that by Drake May. And I think that that's a very good sign. And that speaks to what we were saying earlier in the show, that this could be a critical moment for him to grow. And that it's certainly happened to many superstar athletes who have come before him. So I like that.
4: Here's your next headline. Drake, Seahawks quarterback Sam Darnold set for MRI, but great news so far on the hip injury.
1: Yeah, it sounds like in Ian Rappaport's last tweet that came late last night is that ultimately he avoided a fracture. And that's the best case scenario, obviously, for the Seahawks here, understanding that the hip can lead to genuine long-term career-altering issues and is one of the most complex injuries that you can have in the NFL. Good news so far, and even better news, let's say that Darnold's not ready to go in 7 days, in 14 days. Here is the upcoming schedule for the Seattle Seahawks. On September 20th, 10 days from now, they're on the road against the Cardinals. Then the 27th of this month, they play the Commanders on the road. Both of those games are wins for Seattle with Drew Lock at quarterback. You don't play another playoff contender until you host the Chargers October 4th. You've got 25-some-odd days to get Sam Darnold back and ready to go from the hip injury. I don't think the Seahawks are worried about this. Take your time if you need to. Sam Darnold, the Seahawks will be just fine.
4: Here's your next headline. 49ers, Kittle, and Bosa are both off the injury report, and they are cleared to play against the Rams.
3: If I'm a 49ers fan, I freaking love this news. I needed this news so bad. After an offseason where my coach is in like a super sketch, like car accident, I got my owner who's getting picked up for soliciting prostitutes. I got injuries every

0: every time I turn around, I have another injury, right? And people are saying it's, you know, I got Drake Toll and Addie Bates telling me it's because of this radioactive plant that's across the street from the facility.
1: Yeah, I start to get concerned.
2: Yeah, it's because it is.
0: And then to top it off, I got a guy with a football helmet on the beach running patterns like somebody's going to cross the middle and tattoo him and blow him up. If you want good content on that, just go to our Westwood One page and watch Jim Rome break that down in a couple segments. Very, very good. But, yeah, this is the best news a 49ers fan could get. Finally, we catch a break, and it's just in time for the start of the season. I love that.
3: Drake, here's your next headline. Before we go back to the gridiron, let's go to the diamond for a second. Shohei Ohtani, he's headed to the IL. Don't worry, the Dodgers are calling up top prospect DePaula to play DH.
1: Oh, not Shohei Ohtani. The second that Aaron Judge gets back in the MLB, oh, the sport that I love, Shohei Ohtani goes to the IL, sat out six of the past seven games. We were told by the Dodgers, nobody worry, nobody freak out, nobody, there's no problems, no problems. Turns out there might be some problems. Ohtani, 15-day injured list, and it means that when backdated to his last appearance, his earliest return date is September 23rd. That would give, listen to this, Ohtani a maximum of 5 regular season games to get ready for the playoffs. If his rehab stint is 5 regular season games after over two weeks off in Major League Baseball, don't like that. But the Dodgers, very obviously, are still the favorites to win the World Series, still the favorites out of the NL. But don't hold the best record in the NL. The Milwaukee Brewers have held on to that, despite the Dodgers' 7-game win streak. Ohtani out. But I think the Dodgers are okay. And 5 games to work your way back, they'll figure it out.
3: Probably the biggest headline of the day. Here it is. All right, Pete.
1: Hey.
3: The Browns quarterback, Deshaun Watson, cited for speeding in August, and he pleads not guilty. People are saying, man, they backed him up until this point.
1: That's the final straw.
3: The straw that broke the camel's back. Deshaun Watson.
1: I loved him. He was a mentor to my kids. They looked up to him, and I'm done. Deshaun Watson has lost all my respect, Pete.
0: I would like to take every single person by the hand, like shake their hand and say, like, everybody that's bailing on this guy, I mean, like, welcome to reality. Like if you have an issue with this, you have nobody in your life. You don't leave the house. You're a complete moron. Like, the guy was speeding. It wasn't, I don't think he was drag racing. I mean, like, I understand he's connected to some really dark stuff. This is not that. Like, let's everybody take a beat and relax. There's a lot of reasons to be upset at this dude. This is not one of them. So let's take it easy. And let's not sound, you lose your credibility when you freak out about something like this. Then I'm like, oh, what you think about over there then, I'm not quite sure. Because the guy got a ticket.
1: Oh, if we're talking speeding tickets, I'm in trouble. If the court of public opinion is swayed on speeding tickets, I told Addie, I sat down at this desk. I'm really giving the government a lot of ammo with this. I sat down at my desk early September to record the show and thought, oh, I got to pay that ticket. It's due September 10th. I pulled the ticket out. It's due September 1st. There's probably still an active warrant out there somewhere for my arrest where I didn't show up at my court date. I've immediately paid it. I paid it.
0: I have driven back into so many cities that I had driven through and sped to, like, you know, meet the judge or whatever. Speeding tickets. Yeah. It's,
1: the city of Metter, Georgia. They are. I'm on posters in that town right now. But I paid it.
3: Can be found at the Cancun 2. Drake Toll. Oh. Last scene. Drinking margaritas at the Cancun 2.
1: Good margaritas.
0: This is like Bill Simmons saying his daughter's boyfriend places his FanDuel bets. We're in trouble, Drake.
1: Good. I place my own FanDuel bets. Don't worry, guys. Do not worry. That's the quickie. Top 5 headlines in all of sport. Daddy Bates produces. Laura Jimenez runs the board. 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Is Drake May officially washed? We'll answer that next. This is the Drake Toll Show.
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23: 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The problem is as we lower the level of water in the pond, we're starting to see the rocks that are sticking up and compromising our

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0: 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Tonight, 49ers, Rams, 8:35 Eastern on Westwood One Sports. Here's Trey Toll.
1: Drake May. Three interceptions in the fourth quarter alone. The New England Patriots fall to the Seattle Seahawks 13-10 after leading 10-0. Running away with this game after Sam Darnold was bounced on the fifth play of the contest with a hip injury. Drew Lock comes in, looks lost. And then New England finds a way to collapse, losing that 10-point lead, falling by 3 points to Seattle. But here's the good thing. It's not over yet. We're inside of 30 seconds to go, 3rd and 5. Pats are well within field goal range. All you got to do is just play conservative at this point. Run Ramondre Stevenson up the middle. It's what you've been doing all night long. Kick the field goal. Tie the game. We're going to overtime, night one of the National Football League. It should be easy on 3rd and 5 to set up OT. Here's Drake May.
2: 3rd down 5. Patriots down by 3. 26 seconds to go. Shotgun snap to May. Moved onto the pocket. Throws a pass. End zone. Intercepted in the end zone. Was he inbounds? Intercepted by Job. Seattle has picked off May. They've done it again. The defense of Seattle has done it again. Drake May has thrown his 3rd interception in this quarter. And he was inbounds in the end zone. And Seattle is going to win it.
1: Wow.
2: Wow is right.
1: You know what that means. It's time for our idiot of the day.
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1: 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Drake Toll alongside ESPN play-by-play Pete Souza. Pete, Drake May collapses last night and earns our first idiot of the day.
4: I mean, you guys are tough. Look, 10 of 12
1: oh
4: in the first half.
1: What do you mean,
4: he hit 7 different wide receivers. Look, the place you could have heard a rat urinate on cotton for the first 3 quarters. It was like a church in there. And then all of a sudden, the 12th man is engaged. It's the 3rd quarter. The bullets are flying. It's been a while since this dude played football, right? He made a couple critical mistakes. There's no question about it. This is where a guy like Drake May grows. And next week, he goes to play the Pittsburgh Steelers. He does not play the Seahawks again. And it's a long season. This is Isaiah Thomas throwing the ball away and Dennis Johnson having the steal in the Eastern Conference Finals. This is Magic Johnson being Tragic Johnson, choking in the NBA Finals. It's an opportunity for Drake May to grow. He will. Let's just pump the brakes, okay?
1: Yeah, sir. The co-host said something about rats urinating again. We're gonna need you in here. The FCC's at the door. We're gonna need you in here. I don't know if the bosses are gonna approve of that one. I'm gonna have to get that clear. Thank you, Pete, for testing us.
4: It's what happens when something's very quiet, right? You couldn't hear a rat piss on cotton. Sorry, that's the term.
5: What?
1: I don't know if you can say that.
5: What?
1: It's the crazy part.
6: I don't think you can. But we doubled down.
1: He's Pete Souza, ESPN play-by-play is our idiot.
4: I appreciate you saying my name right after that.
1: You want to talk about idiot of the day here? Romeo Doubs last night, and New England brought him in to be wide receiver 2 behind AJ Brown, who got hurt. Romeo Doubs with a 3rd down drop, just a brutal 3rd down drop, and ultimately a terrible game. I mean, you can't look. I'll let you exonerate Drake May. I'll let you sit there like, oh, you guys are being really harsh on it. I cannot accept that. Romeo Doubs, his 3 targets last night, none of them ended in receptions. A couple of times, ankles broken on one pick. He went for a jump ball and just got moss on another pick, was tipped in the air and intercepted. Romeo Doubs had it. If he was supposed to walk into New England and be a cog of the offense that helped them, that helped the team that stalled in the Super Bowl, boy, did that go terribly wrong last night. Romeo Doubs looked lost.
4: Well, I think I think the A.J. Brown injury really affected him. You know, once he becomes a primary focus of a defense, a secondary like the Seahawks, even though they may be down a guy, I think that you're exactly right. He needed to step up, and he was unable to do that. And, you know, again, I think it goes back to how big the A.J. Brown injury was. And if you're a Patriots fan, it's like you're getting ready to go on this great trip. And the moment you and your buddies leave the house, you know, you got a flat tire before the first gas station. And it's disappointing. And you hope A.J. Brown is going to be okay. But I think that had a lot to do with Dobbs having a rough night.
1: A rough night. He had zero receptions last night for Romeo coming over from the Packers and dropping a dud against the New England, against the Seattle Seahawks for the New England Patriots. It's our Idiots of the Day today. Westwood One Sports and the Westwood One Sports app. You are listening to the Drake Toll Show. 310-840-4910. Idiot of the Day, Deshaun Watson. Come on. All right. 86 miles an hour in a 60 mile per hour zone. On I-480 outside of Cleveland on August 26th. And, of course, the world's coming after Deshaun Watson for his 26 miles an hour over the speed limit, which begs the question, Pete, 310-840-4910. What's the fastest you've ever gone?
4: Oh, man. Well, over 100.
1: All right.
4: I used to have to drive from Dallas to Waco for work when I was in a previous relationship in another life, and I would do it. I would commute that way, and it was a overnight morning shift that I was trying to get to, and I would have to haul you know what, and it was not smart and it was not safe, but it was, you know, I had to get there. But the Deshaun Watson thing, look, 25 over, it seems worse than it is. Like, he's not racing someone, he's just being a bonehead. Yeah. And he doesn't get the grace that normal boneheads get because of the darkness that is in his past, if you reach back there. But let's make no mistake. One has nothing to do with the other. We got to give this guy a break on this. We absolutely do.
1: I love the NFL. Everything's a story. I think this has become more of a story already than Kyle Shanahan getting to a physical wreck with a 21-year-old girl. We had no news about it for weeks on end. People are like, it's fine.
4: Seriously,
1: we'll forget
4: that's
1: it.
4: a great point.
1: We'll forget about it. Deshaun
4: Watson.
1: Helps
4: have friends in the business, doesn't it?
1: Deshaun Watson drives a little fast. cut him. He's done. It's over. Cut him. It's your Idiots of the Day today on the Drake Toll Show. Idiot of the Day, Dave Portnoy? Last night, he tweeted just before the game, Drake May will stake his claim for MVP tonight. A.J. Brown stakes his claim as acquisition of the year. Patriots crush the schedule merchants narrative. Mike Vrabel's laser focused. Tonight's the first step to L.A. Hashtag Patriot football. Combine this with Portnoy going on multiple rants this week, the notable Michigan fan, about how the Wolverines deserve to win on Saturday. The extra second is bogus. And Barstool has now produced T-shirts for the Michigan miracle. Portnoy is the example. Attention beats marketing 100% of the time. We all know who Dave Portnoy is. I think that's exactly what Dave Portnoy wants. He's winning his own battle.
4: Dude, I couldn't agree with you more. This is like when Hulk Hogan, Terry Bollea, really believed he was Hulk Hogan. You know what I mean? Like, Dave has crossed that threshold where, like, I don't know that in his right mind he believes all these things he says, but bad dude as far as work ethic and creativity and whatever vision. But yeah, he's a character now, and he knows it, and he's hilarious. I really enjoy him, but at some point, like, I'm like, okay, take it. Like the Michigan one, I'm like, come on, like, it's, I disagree.
1: How soon? I think that begs this question. Pat McAfee, if Portnoy crossed into the great blue yonder from kind of almost human to character, or this Paul Bunyan-esque guy in sports of people just see him as a guy in the sky. How close are we, if at all, to Pat McAfee becoming the character?
4: No, nowhere near.
1: Good.
4: Pat McAfee, he is like a Drake Toll. He's like a lightning rod. He's got like pizzazz, charisma. He's a star. But Pat McAfee's been in the locker room. He knows how to comport himself. Your best example of Pat McAfee and the true Pat McAfee is the way that he has parachuted into College game day and is a perfect addition. Like, he understands his place there. He doesn't, you know, show anybody up or steal a show from Kirk Herbstreit or Lee Corso years ago or Chris Fowler. Like, he gets it. So McAfee's always going to be all right. But on his own show, he likes that crazy, which is his show.
1: Golf. Gary McCord. You familiar with Gary McCord?
4: Yeah. Why?
1: Dude, say, because if golf was as popular as football, Gary McCord is like an OG Pat McAfee. McCord's got the silly mustache and always had the big energy and was always bringing yes. furniture out on the course. Like, if yeah. only golf had the same cachet as football, McCord is like, they're those dudes who are just themselves, the former athletes, become these media
4: like
1: juggernauts.
4: David Faraday.
1: Yeah, yeah, yeah. We're there. We're on the same page. We're building the Venn diagram now. We're spot on. Yeah. It is the Drake Toll Show, Westwood One Sports and the Westwood One Sports app. He's Pete Souza, ESPN play-by-play co-hosting, and we're giving you our idiots of the day. Cam Scataboo, Adam Schefter tweets, the farmer's dog has been named the NFL's first official pet food partner. Quote tweet says, it's a picture of Cam Scataboo and says, I don't always eat dog food. But when I do, I only eat the farmer's dog.
5: I will not hurt myself.
1: Cam Scataboo, man, is the gift that keeps on giving.
4: I worry about Cam and his longevity in the league. I haven't covered Arizona State and, like, really enjoying him. Like, I don't know how long this, like, comet can keep burning through the sky. You know, I'm interested to see his longevity. I mean, when he talked about retiring, like, I heard that. I'm like, uh-oh. Like, let's keep an eye on this guy.
1: Hmm. Finally, idiot of the day, two world leaders. Let's take you to the White House, where yesterday the United States of America once again saved the planet.
6: Can you tell us about your conversation with President Putin?
7: We had a great conversation. He is wanting to make a deal. And if Zelensky is wanting to make a deal, that would be very nice.
6: What is the holdup?
7: The holdup is two people that hate each other.
6: What gives you confidence?
7: I think more than anything else, it's two people that hate each other.
6: What exchange that gives you confidence?
7: I think that because I speak to people, that's all I do is speak to people my whole life. I know about deals, and these are two people that are tired of fighting.
6: Are you going to try to set up a bilateral meeting?
7: It could happen. We had a good conversation. It could happen. Too many people are dying in that war. 25,000 last month.
1: It kept going.
4: It was great until we actually got to the reality that there is a war going on. I was like, we could really tell. I will say this, and this is, again, probably another unpopular opinion. The guy knows deals. He does know deals. He knows deals. People. He knows deals. That's all I'm saying.
1: The deal, huh?
4: A lot of things can be true at once. The guy's a deal broker. That's all I'm saying. Patty's ready to come strangle.
8: Okay, we have it in our side. Fire. Boom.
1: 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Oh, let's do it. The New England Patriots fall last night in a disaster, but that's not the true headline. The headline starts down under. The Rams will blow out the 49ers. Yes or no? We'll answer it next on the Drake Toll Show.
0: It's the biggest college football game in the country. 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
1: Disaster. You play the NFL's first game on a Wednesday. The final score is 13-10. One starting quarterback goes down five plays in. One starting quarterback goes down 50 plays. They only didn't go down.

0: just became terrible. Three interceptions in the fourth quarter for Drake May. Seattle wins it, and the Seahawks are 1-0. The Super Bowl champions start out with a W. Pete Souza, ESPN play-by-play co-hosting. Drake Toll with you. Westwood One Sports and the Westwood One Sports app. And joining us from Westwood One Sports, he is Josh Graham. Josh, if the word is disaster, does it describe last night's football game?
1: For the Patriots, it does, because you wanted to prove to people that last year wasn't a fluke. Hey, we finally are playing a schedule that's worth something, and we're going to play an opponent in the regular season that's worth something, and you're up 10-0, and Drake May throws three fourth-quarter interceptions, and you lose the game, and also that big offseason weapon that you brought in, you know, the guy that you felt so good about that you felt good about getting rid of Kayshon Booty in the middle of training camp, A.J. Brown, he gets hurt as well. So you lose the game, you have the three interceptions, and to add insult to injury, the other team loses their quarterback six snaps in, which makes the loss look all the more bad.
0: Josh, watching this game, early on there was the feeling in my chest of football's back. And there's kickoff, and we've gotten the teams take the field. It's Mike Tirico and all the little guys in the bottom left of the screen. They populate, and Valparaiso. And then, Weber State. If football was just back, five plays in, starting quarterback Sam Darnold goes down. A.J. Brown ends up going down. It's a Wednesday night. We all have to get up and go to work on Thursday. Everything culminated to this rise of football. Pete used the word earlier. It's like Stockholm Syndrome. No matter how bad it was last night, we were going to enjoy it. We were going to be happy that football was back. But Josh, at the same time, I think Pete and I have been on the same page here that where the NFL is going, whether it's Australia or Wednesday night opener, it doesn't feel like this fan first, conducive to the people National Football League. We're losing the blue collar. Last night to me felt corporate.
1: It felt corporate. And by the way, for those who are listening in Australia, good night to you guys. Get a good night's sleep because it's about 9:30 p.m. that time right now, which means they're going to be kicking off in the future at 10:30 a.m.
2: Well, you're not talking to the 49ers, right, Josh? Because they're on West Coast time. They're like, they just woke up. I don't know exactly what the heck's going on with them. Yeah,
1: exactly. That's going to be, get ready for the overreaction to that. And by the way, I'm sure we'll get to that game in a bit, but the idea that the Rams just did an experiment of sending two people to Los Angeles, or not Los Angeles, Australia, one that was there for a week, one that was there for just a few days, and then they, like they were like field mice, they're like, all right, well, who responded better from this trip? Yeah. Now let's send our whole football team there based on that behavior. Hopefully one of those two guys didn't rage for the time they were there.
2: Yeah, I was about to say, maybe what if the one guy went out and had like 1,500 Foster's Lagers? Then what happens?
0: Melbourne's a good place. Melbourne's a really good place.
1: And honestly, I forgot what the question was, but I'll also point out Weber State, like Drake Toll, your commitment to Utah University.
0: Oh, my
1: like,
0: God.
1: How many can we rattle off? Like, how many more universities in the state? Utah State.
0: Tech.
1: We got Utah Tech. Is Utah Tech a thing? I didn't know
2: Utah
1: that.
2: Tech's
1: BYU.
0: Southern Utah, the Thunderbirds? Come on, Josh. This is a game you don't want to play with me.
1: Pretty sure we're on in Salt Lake. Like, I mean, goodness. When are we going to do the segment about MLB being a slam dunk to Salt Lake City?
2: I
1: need to figure
2: that.
1: It out.
2: Jeff Passan says it's coming.
1: I got my Carolina Hurricanes hat on. Tom Dundon getting Major League Baseball to Raleigh. Let's figure that piece out in North Carolina as well.
0: Pete's got Weber State this weekend, so it was top of mind. He's got Colorado Weber State. That's I was all over that.
2: Yeah, Pete, blame it on me.
1: That is Weber State is the team that you would point out in that matchup. Yes.
2: Yeah, Josh, let me add one thing. Watching last night, something struck me, and I'm curious to get your reaction to this. Is Mike McDonald now one of the best, if not the best coach in the NFL? I mean, I feel like we miscalculated his worth even after a Super Bowl. And we were reminded last night when your starting quarterback goes down, you know, so early in the game, you have a lukewarm backup who you insert. You find a way to weather the storm. And really, I think coaching had a lot to do with it. No more aggression from the Patriots once they got up 10-0. It's almost like they were happy with that. And ultimately, Seattle reeled him back in. But I feel like Mike McDonald has a ton to do with that.
1: Yeah, and let's not forget, defensive-minded head coach. So the moment where probably he expressed the most feel as a head coach on the sideline was before a fourth down play, and he saw that there were no safeties over the top, and there might have been a recognizing a coverage bus before there was actually the coverage bus there. Even though New England ended up converting on that, it is the defense that stands tall, and adjustments were made. Like, if you go back to the Super Bowl, they constantly were sending Witherspoon and blitzing nickels and safeties, and the Patriots didn't quite know how to respond. Early on in the game, they were doing that, and it seemed New England had answers. Josh McDaniels was prepared for that, but then what ended up happening? They started pulling those players back and making adjustments on the fly, and one of those, Drake May, clearly, the interception that looked the worst was his second of the three, where clearly Drake didn't expect a safety to be in the middle of the field there, and that's a sign of defenses having having coverages or bringing exotic coverages that maybe the quarterback doesn't expect. And that, to me, you give credit to a head coach whose background has largely been on defense. So you can, my guy Linnell Willingham calls him Bill Belichick Jr., and I don't know if that's too much praise to heap on a guy after just one Super Bowl title, but with a defensive background and being, what, 39, 40 years old, it's difficult not to be impressed by what he's already done.
0: He is Josh Graham, Westwood One Sports Night, joining Westwood One Sports, the Drake Toll Show. And now tonight we get, I've said, this Rams team with Aaron Donald, even though he won't be in Australia, is the best team going through an NFL season on paper since the 2020 Bucks. It's up there with the 07 Pats, the 89 Niners, 92 Cowboys. This is one of the great rosters of all time. Does it pan out? I mean, look, we said this in 2011 about the Lakers, Steve Nash with Dwight Howard, Kobe Bryant, Pau Gasol, Meta World Peace. That team went 41-41. I don't think the Rams do that, but going into the year at the very least, this is a great roster. Is that showcased tonight in Australia, or do you conserve and just try to get in, come back home, and play a 16-game season, almost punting week one because of the oddity?
1: You frame the question, because I wouldn't use the word punting, but I think you could make a case for that if they don't look the part tonight. Because anytime you make these international trips, the teams will tell you the trip up there is not the problem. It's what happens after the fact. And we see team seasons could potentially get nuked by the effects of coming back from international travel. Just ask every team that has lost in Dublin in college football, for example, seems to be an impact. So there might be some rationale to that with the Rams, where it's like, we're going to treat this as if it's any other game. We're going to get there 28 hours before. And if it costs us this game, fine. It's an 18-game season. It's a marathon. We're not going to have this affect the rest of our season, because you're not taking bye weeks until weeks 5, 6, roughly, and maybe in a lot of cases later in the season. So maybe what was more important to the Rams is what happens after the fact, and that's why it's going to be an interesting case study to see what happens with the Rams versus what happens with the 49ers, because we talked about how the Rams got there so early, Sousa, but the Niners have been there for close to a week, so it's a different approach for both these teams. I would pump the brakes, though, on, oh, this is one of the greatest teams ever, rosters, whatever, because the insinuation is that this team doesn't have any flaws, and they do. It's you didn't really get a veteran backup quarterback for a 39-year-old that has injury history. The offensive line is sketchy at best, especially with some of the injury concerns that they've had too as they get older. Devontae Adams turns 34 this year. Puka Nacua, he's been a bit of a head case this offseason. Let's see how he looks and what exactly that's going to be. And I mean, I'm always dropping Odyssey references at every single turn I could potentially do here. We are familiar with the idea of Achilles heel, where
2: yes,
1: you're dumping, you're putting Achilles into the river to make him impenetrable, but the mom's holding him by the heels, and that's the one spot that exposes him. The LA Rams might have a position group that you would frame to be the worst position group in the NFL, and that is their specialists. How often do games come down to special teams? Do you trust 6 foot, 245 pound thicker kicker Harrison Mevis, who's largely spent his career on waivers, being a kicker in a key spot? Or shout out to Wingate University, which I only know is a thing because I live in North Carolina.
3: D2 Warriors.
1: That's where Ethan Evans went to school. I didn't know what an Ethan Evans was until last night. He's the punter for the LA Rams. So when you look at, I don't know if the Rams will ever punt, but when I look at their team, that's where I see, oh, there's some weaknesses there. And I pump the brakes when it comes to greatest team ever, given those weaknesses.
0: Josh, we got 2 minutes left here before we got to hit a break. But you've got a brand new show with Westwood One Sports, and I'd be remiss not to give you time to promote it. This is going to be we're unlocking the evolution of the digital and the football and everything that we love about fall and into the winter. Please fill us in.
1: Yes, when it's digital, that means we can curse. It's Instant Gram, NFL Instant Gram, Sunday nights at 7 p.m. Eastern time, which would be 9:30 or 9 a.m. Monday morning Australia time, just, you know, to that audience out there. But 7 p.m. Eastern, 4 p.m. Central time, Pacific time, after the afternoon games get wrapped up, leading into Sunday Night Football. We will be on YouTube, Westwood One Sports Night channel, reacting to the action in real time. It's about an hour long. It'll be a lot of fun.
0: Josh, appreciate you as always.
2: Just real quick, I saw this promo and I was like, this is awesome. Like it's and I was like, oh, so he's going to be on the station. And then I was like, oh no, it's digital, which is so cool to see the expansion there. And reaction shows are dope. I was looking for him last night after the game. Like, and I'll be looking for you this fall. That's sick.
1: You'll have to come on as a guest.
0: Cute. Yeah,
2: all day.
0: Look at
2: everybody.
0: Them. Look at those guys. He's Josh Graham, Westwood One Sports. Josh, appreciate your time.
1: See you, Drake. See you, Pete.
2: See you, Josh.
0: See you, Josh. He is Pete Sousa, ESPN play-by-play. Addie Bates produces. Laura Jimenez runs the board. That was Josh Graham, Westwood One Sports, the Westwood One Sports app. Phone lines officially back open, 310-840-4910. Does this mean the Seattle Seahawks are still squarely in a position to go back-to-back as Super Bowl champions? I'll answer that. And I'll do it next. 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

0: 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Tonight, 49ers, Rams, 8:35 Eastern on Westwood One Sports. Here's Trey Toll.
1: Look, no doubt about it. The Rams, the preseason favorites to win the Super Bowl. You can ask any site, FanDuel, BetMGM. You can go out. You can go to Caesars right now and buy the ticket. And the Rams will be the team with the best odds to take it all. And they should be. They're the best roster. I mean, I get it. I understand what's happened. Trent McDuffie out on the back half. And Aaron Donald comes out of retirement. Miles Garrett. The first time in NFL history that an MVP and a defensive player of the year are on the same roster. But last night we saw a Seattle Seahawks defense that is still elite. Like, how did we get the whole offseason without talking substantially about Seattle? We forgot the team that won the Super Bowl. And if there's one team that should still be in the driver's seat, if you're making a power ranking, if you're trying to rank where the defenses in the NFL lie, gosh dang, we didn't see once again another display of how the Seattle Seahawks are maybe the best team in the National Football League. We can't forget that, as they dominated, especially when the game mattered most, against the AFC champion New England Patriots. Pete Souza, ESPN play-by-play, co-hosting the Drake Toll Show. I'm Drake Toll, as Addie Bates produces. Laura Jimenez runs the board on Westwood One Sports at the Westwood One Sports app. Did we watch a team capable? I don't want to say that. Did we watch a team last night, Pete, that will win back-to-back Super Bowls?
2: Quite possibly. Yeah.

0: And I think your point is spot on, and I don't like agreeing with you, but I will start here.
1: Thanks, Pete. Good to see you. Good morning.
0: I truly believe we did, in a gross miscalculation, a lot of the talking heads did not talk enough about Seattle and the promise that they're showing to repeat. And I think it is a lack. It's still a lack of respect for Sam Darnold, who, you know, looks like he'll be okay, right? We mentioned earlier this morning he sustained a hip injury. He could miss a few games. Schedule's light coming up. Who do they have, Drake? Arizona and Washington, right?
1: That's right, yep.
0: Yeah. So, but I believe ultimately the Seahawks showed us in an ability to win ugly last night where Mike Vrabel was outcoached for the second straight time by Michael McDonald. Michael McDonald. How about Michael McDonald?
1: Yeah, the Doofy Brothers. What a fool believes.
0: Could you imagine? He can sing and he can outcoach Mike Vrabel.
1: That's great. That's really good.
0: But no, he's outcoached Vrabel two times in a row. And then he got on his yacht and he sailed around listening to Yacht Rock. No, so he outcoached him twice in a row. And I think it's also like to what we said yesterday. To answer your question, yes. I think Seattle is more than capable of repeating, and I think we get way too caught up in the sizzle of the Rams. And it's not really L.A., because L.A. football doesn't really have, like, that tractor pull that I'm talking about. When I talk about sizzle in the Rams, I'm talking about the players, the playmakers. But unfortunately, you went down a list. The one guy, Nacua, who I love, I had his brother's game last week at BYU, is still working through some stuff mental health-wise. And everybody else is pretty darn old. Likes their stars. Davante Adams, Matthew Stafford, Aaron Donald's back. We got guys, it feels like the Expendables, like seven. You know, like I always get leery of groups of groupings when we're talking about teams that are very good when age could be an issue. But back to last night again, I said here yesterday, I do feel like some of the Vrabel stuff is seeping through to this team. And when I say stuff, I mean off-season, Dino Russini. I mean, no better example was his halftime interview coming out of the locker room with Melissa Stark. Like, I've never seen a dude work harder to establish a professional boundary in my life, you know? He looked like a guy that was in trouble with his wife, that was in a restaurant that his wife was in, and he knows that she's got eyes on him. And he's talking to a beautiful woman on the other side of the restaurant, and he's already in hot water. He's like, I can't get out of this conversation fast enough. And I think that is the opposite of the guy who had the mojo last year, who had it was bowed up wherever he went. I mean, he did not look like the same dude. And the reason I bring that up now is because this becomes critical now, this juncture for the Patriots. How do they respond? Like, do they go 0-2? They're at Pittsburgh next week. Like, okay, like now we're 0-2. The noise starts to get loud. And again, that's not just me saying that. You know, Mike Tomlin has said that. Like coaches I've talked to off the record believe that. This could become a very tough situation for the Patriots. I'm not so sure the story is Seattle repeating. It's where's New England at going forward?
1: Where's Drake May going forward? You know, where's A.J. Brown, high ankle sprain, where's he going forward? The offensive line, were the first three quarters a proper representation, or was the fourth quarter an indictment where May was sacked three times in the fourth quarter alone and rooted for three picks?
0: Well, I'd like to call the 12th man that overwhelmed that Patriots offense. Drake likes to poo-poo it since he disagrees with me, and he calls it noise. What did you say? I know noise can be a factor.
1: And look, if you are... Pete, you pushed back correctly earlier. I called the Patriots offensive line a Super Bowl offensive line. Why? Because they went to the Super Bowl. Is that coming? I'm getting in the back door there a little bit, but they did. They were at least good enough to get you to the big game. You are a team that once again has the potential to win the AFC. If you're saying that the crowd folded the Pats offensive line in the fourth quarter, then there's no way I cannot consider you a great and excellent O-line. It would just further confirm the Pats have a subpar offensive line, which is something that was brought up during last year's Super Bowl. They went three quarters. I can't do it. You can't convince me. They go three quarters of playing elite football at the O-line spot, making Ramondre Stevenson look prime, and Drake May is protected, and zero sacks for May in the first three quarters, and it got loud in the fourth quarter, and that led to three sacks. I can't do that.
0: It was a perfect storm. It was halftime adjustments. It was a crowd that had been on its hands for the first three quarters and had been very quiet, and all of a sudden they became engaged, enraged, and then it was like a tidal wave.

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1: This is the Drake Toll Show, 310-840-4910. Let's jump into tonight's game. The Super Bowl favorites, the L.A. Rams. No Aaron Donald. He doesn't make the trip to Australia. And, oh, there it is. They just landed. The Rams have officially landed in Melbourne, Australia. The way that both of these franchises has handled this game, vastly different. The Niners have been there for a week. The Rams have been there for 32 hours. And, man, Pete, we're just looking at one team. And this is it. Let's simplify it. Everybody, oh, you know, you take the secondary versus a Puka Nacua, or, oh, man, the offensive line, or you take that. We are looking at a much better football team than the San Francisco 49ers in the L.A. Rams. Let's make it as simple as we can. We are looking at a much better football team in the face of Sean McVay and the L.A. Rams. That is a juggernaut. They are a machine. The Rams should roll tonight. Let's start there.
2: Well, I think the 49ers already pushed back when they announced that Bosa and Kittle are both going to play, which is like, it seems as though the 49ers, like, mind, body, and spirit are in a much different place as far as this game and its importance is concerned. I think that sets up well for the 49ers. When you consider L.A., Aaron Donald not on the trip. And I know it's like, we overdo it and I get sick of this stuff. Like, I got screenshots of Matthew Stafford and Sean McVay touching down at the airport in Australia. Yeah. Oh, they don't look happy.
1: They all look tired. Yeah.
2: Yeah, I'm good. I'm good on that. Please save that. Take that to St. Elsewhere. But I do think that there is an indication that the limited amount of time they're spending there, again, Donald not playing, I wouldn't be surprised. Honestly, the Rams are the type of team, because they're older, I think in 4 or 5 years, if this happens to the wrong organization or the right organization, depending on who you ask, they may be like, we're not sending 7 of our key guys because this trip takes so much out of you. And that, like, almost like a Greg Popovich, right? Like, load management. So I think the 49ers appear to be more invested in this game than the Rams do. And that's got to count for something, because they know they can steal one against a divisional opponent early in the year, and that divisional opponent is better than they are. This is an opportunity for the 49ers to steal one.
1: I don't care how invested you are, as banged up as, and I don't think they are. The investment thing of, we got there a week early, guys. Look at us. Hey, we're here. We're in Australia. Come on. Spiders are really big and the birds are crazy. I don't know if that's going to translate to the football game tonight, where, and let me give you this, that, and this is why you're the best in the business. If the Rams lay a dud tonight, I don't think the Rams care. It doesn't, you're right, in that the 49ers are more invested in Australia. The Rams could walk in and be like, let's play 60 minutes of tinkly winks, if you will, and then let's go home. And then play 16 games more NFL schedule and not worry about Australia. Because I'd rather lose this game and just get my ass back to the United States of America than walk in, pour all my resources in a week into it, and then be out of sorts for the next month of a football season. You said it yesterday. College football teams that go to London, those teams deal with fatigue for weeks on end. We're going to Australia now. We're making this even worse. The Rams are treating this like a get-in, get-out. The Niners are treating it like a business trip. And in that event, the Rams are a much better team, no doubt. But if this is going to derail you for the next month, I don't want to be there. I don't want to take it seriously. I'm okay if the Rams don't take it seriously tonight. And that's the only way in which I do think the Rams might lose this game, is if they don't take it seriously. And if they don't take it seriously, they're doing that on purpose. I don't mind it.
2: I think you nailed it. And I believe that this is not again, it's an NFL football game. Guys are going to be running around there 100 miles an hour. People can really get hurt. Nobody's going to be out there, you know, half-baked. But I do think some of the preparation and just where their mindset is at as far as the importance of this overall game can have an impact

0: on the outcome and the understanding of the 49ers. By the way, the 49ers are dying to play football. Dying to play football. I announced those two guys.
1: Well, half of them are in the hospital, Pete. Of course, they're dying because they can't play football. They're dying from their football injuries.
0: You got the Shanahan wreck, right? You have all the injuries we've talked about. You have the Jed York getting arrested in a prostitution sting. You have, and maybe they should sign him because they're so light, Dejon Love is available. All they got to do is post his bond. By the way, did you see that mugshot of that guy? There's a reason he was wearing a helmet, huh?
1: Yeah.
0: He was lacking a little bit on the dome.
1: Bad hairline, yeah. Uh-huh.
0: But so I believe San Francisco understands this is an opportunity. I truly believe that. And I do think we've underestimated this team a little bit because of how clumsy the offseason has been for them.
1: Hmm.
0: You disagree. It's fine.
1: Yeah, you really disagree. I just, best case scenario, if you are Kyle Shanahan and the 49ers tonight, what is your best case scenario?
0: Oh, like a 16-13 win.
1: Okay.
0: Because I believe...
1: See, I would have said just get out healthy. Just get home healthy. Because, I mean, at this point, especially with the Kittle and a Bosa, I mean, you're already playing with fire on guys who didn't know if they were going to play due to injury, and you've continued to lose players over the offseason. I guess there is an electrical substation in Australia as well. Like, nothing about this offseason's gone well, as you mentioned, for the 49ers. The Alfred Collins injury, he just got their big defensive tackle, got hurt in Australia, out for the year. I think more than anything, you bubble wrap this team and get home as fast as you can. That's the best case scenario to me.
0: No, I think you're there. You have an understanding of the value because, again, this is a conference win. Advantageous situation. I believe, and I really am moved to think this, if this was an AFC opponent, the Rams would be leaving more than just Aaron Donald back at home. That's a belief I have. And I think the Aaron Donald thing may look a little worse than it is. I think that's something they probably negotiated before he even officially joined the team again.
1: Yeah. The same guy who didn't participate in camp, didn't want to go. I mean, nobody wants to practice. We're talking about practice.
0: No.
1: We're talking about Australia. Aaron Donald's playing his 16 games. He'll do it stateside. The Rams seem as a franchise that they wouldn't be opposed to doing the same, and they'd get back as fast as they can post-game. He's Pete Souza, ESPN and NBC Sports play-by-play. Addy Bates produces. Laura Jimenez runs the board. This weekend in college football, 1 second was added to the clock. And Michigan beat Western Michigan on a Hail Mary. Now, the MAC conference has protested this, and fans are calling for the Wolverines to forfeit. NBC Sports' John Fanta broke the news to the world and joins the program next. 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

0: 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Tonight, 49ers, Rams, 8:35 Eastern on Westwood One Sports. Here's Drake Toll.
1: We will keep you on the gridiron, but let's go to college football for a second before we return to the NFL and talk this week's controversies. You know, there was the whole LSU thing where the SEC sues LSU and they're going to vote on Thursday whether or not to kick out the Tigers from the conference, which was never going to happen. And then it turns out we're not going to vote on that anymore and LSU is in good standing again with the SEC. And then across the country in the Midwest, in Michigan, Ann Arbor on Saturday, it's the debut of Kyle Whittingham as the head coach with Bryce Underwood as his quarterback for the Blue. And then 1 second added to a clock that had expired. At least we think it expired, but the secret clock in the sky said it didn't expire. Now Western Michigan falls to Michigan after a Hail Mary 13-12. And man...

0: of it was covered so closely, recapped so well, and eloquently put together by John Fanta, NBC Sports. Now joining the show, John Fanta, NBC Sports. Good morning, John. Thanks for your time up early with us. And Fanta, did it feel like you were in like Walter Cronkite mode explaining to the world what in the world this whole 1 second debacle was on Saturday?
1: Well, it's great to be with you guys, and that certainly was as unique a circumstance and situation I think I found myself in. And you know, it was one of those things where, I mean, we came on. I'll tell you this much: when the game looked as though it had ended, and by any human eye account, it had ended. Yeah. Our crew was back in studio. We thought we were about to fill, but over on, you know, on NBC, we're right up against kind of a local news window there. So we did not end up having to fill time for a post-game show, even though I think our whole crew would have loved to do that, to be able to react to everything. But we did a hit for digital, and look, we told it like it was. And, you know, my thought process with Saturday night is the same. If the officials had never gone to look at anything, or had never been a buzz to look at anything, however that went, yeah. if they had never looked at anything, we wouldn't be talking about all of this at all. You know, we everybody that watched that game with their two eyes, even the biased Michigan fan, we all have watched football for a million years. That clock, everything said that it hit zeros on the clock, and we wouldn't even be saying, should they have put a second back on the clock? Nobody would be saying that. Even the Michigan fan who lost the game wouldn't be questioning it. They'd be saying, how the heck did we lose that game? So, you know, of course, the ensuing 24 hours happens, and, you know, I don't think it's any coincidence that the Big Ten has come out and said we're going to be transparent and we're going to, you know, share everything. Every conference should. Every level of football should. We're trying to get things right. And look, if we're trying to really get things right, go ahead. Put tenths of a second on the clock in the final minute. I don't really care. I care about getting things right. And Western Michigan deserved to win that football game.
0: 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Drake Toll alongside Pete Souza, ESPN play-by-play. John Fanta of NBC Sports joining us this morning. Pete?
2: John, you did such a tremendous job conveying the information. And we talked about being accurate, right? You're a guy that's entertaining, you're accurate, you're known as someone who has integrity, but, you know, you're doing this work for NBC, who you and I both work for. You're getting ready to break this news about the Big Ten and exactly where they come in on this. How hard is that for you as an opinion guy who may have a differing opinion, or it may not be exactly the way you feel, but you're as transparent as they come? So you deliver this news.
1: You know what, Pete and Drake, it's a great question. Look, we have a job to do, and we all have a job to do. And, you know, that was the statement that we issued, which again, looking back to what we presented on our air, was that the Big Ten, our clock, okay, NBC Sports, all right, that we don't determine the outcome of the game. Like, I do think, you know, I think people, they rush to conclusions and things like that on what was said on Sunday. But our statement, you can watch that back and listen to what we said. And that is that the Big Ten and the officiating crew of that football game are the official arbiters of the game. Of the contest.
2: Yeah.
1: So I, you know, I understand that everybody had a reaction to that game, ourselves included. You know, you can watch any reaction that we had. We all reacted to the game. But you know, I'm in the host chair, and you know, and when you're in the host chair, I'm proud and honored to sit in that chair. It's been super cool to do it. We had news to deliver, and that was the news that we delivered, which was how the game was decided.
2: It really was like a watershed moment on live TV and around college sports, which is so surprising nowadays. like because it feels like we've seen it all. As far as like you hosting this huge show around college football for NBC Sports, you know, quite the esteemed position, and then you're so knee deep in college sports. What are your thoughts around what's happening with LSU and the SEC? Because people see you as this Pied Piper of college basketball, but, you know, this isn't too far off the beaten path. When you see what's happening with these two powers, Lane Kiffin and the Tigers and the SEC, what do you make of this?
1: Well, it's really funny because college basketball is less than 8 weeks away, and that sport is times 10 in the chaos area. We really don't know full rosters. I mean, we don't even have some full schedules. It's a three-ring circus, and the season starts in less than 8 weeks. So the fact of the matter is this. I thought the SEC did everybody in college sports a favor last week. Now, you know, are there incoming antitrust lawsuits and incoming other lawsuits? Sure there are. Those aren't going to go away. But the SEC put their foot down and said, we, the NCAA may be getting sued, and you know what? We might get sued too. But we're a conference. And if you're going to be in our conference, which you get paid out a lot of money to be in, you operate under our rules. You operate under our rules. And our rules are you can't go to the National Football League and then come to college football. Come back to college football. I give the SEC a lot of credit. You know, even the people who and Greg Sankey, he's leading his conference and he's trying to get his conference back to a national championship game in college football. But you know, Greg's outspoken on a lot of things. I thought he nailed this. I thought he hit the nail on the head with how he and his constituents at the SEC approached this. Because guys, there's got to be some law and order. I don't care what anybody says, okay? I'm all for kids getting paid. I'm all for them making money. I hope they make millions and millions and millions of dollars. But this is aside from going to English class or media class or math class. I don't care what class you're taking. This is a principle of the matter of how life works, how development works in sports. If you're going to play a sport in college and then you are going to go the professional route and you get past the point where you can return back to college, that's it. You're done. Yeah. You're done. You don't get to then choose to turn around and go back. So I thought the Daquan Wright, you know, I thought those two guys, I hate to say it, but I thought it was a circus. I really did. And you know, Lane Kiffin thrives on that, and that's fine. I this might come off totally different to you guys, but I still think Lane's like one of the best things happening in college football because we're talking about him every day. Yeah. And at the end of the day, all attention is good attention. But to me, that was a favor from the SEC for everybody else, and it sets a precedent. And we are not done with this. I mean, if you think this is bad, I know it's not college football. But I think we're going to head into late October in the final week leading up to college basketball. Oh. And I think there's going to be several of these cases that are ongoing. It is absurd.
0: Let me ask you, John, as an addendum to that, and this is where this is the gray area where it gets kind of blurry, is let's say Jackson Kohler, Michigan State basketball fans will know him, Tom Izzo guy, who gets his fifth year, decides to go to BYU to do this. He is in a Utah Jazz jersey, but never signs a piece of paper saying I'm an active participant with the Utah Jazz versus Thomas Castellanos, this Texas Tech quarterback who was at minicamp. And again, you wear the jersey, you don't sign the paper versus guys who are training. Where do we draw the difference? Or a kid who plays at 16 years old professional basketball in Barcelona, then plays for Purdue. Where do we draw the line? And this could be an impossible question. Where do we draw the line in college sports?
1: Well, the international question is a very good one. Frankly, I don't have a great answer for that.
0: Yeah, it's tough.
1: Because that one I think is very subjective into how you look at it. a case like a Jack Sekulow, if a kid is looking for a 5 for 5, all right, and they and this is just this was implemented, okay, well prior to in this case a basketball season, then I'm okay with that. I love it. Okay, frankly, I don't. You know, because all the kids were like, "Well, I deserve my fifth year." All right. Well, guess what? Reggie Bush deserves his things back.
0: Right.
1: Okay.
0: Right.
1: Maurice Claret probably doesn't get in trouble. All right. Craig Krenzel deserves some more money. Like, we can go right down the line here. Vince Young would have made a gazillion dollars.
0: Yeah.
1: He'd have more money today than he ever did professionally. So all those guys could be suing, and look, some of them have. All those guys deserve, you know, some more cash. But the fact is, like, I'm okay if you didn't sign a deal in the NBA and it truly is not working out and you want your 5 for 5 and this is the one-off year where the NCAA has to make some concessions, I'm okay with that. Here's the problem. The NCAA wants to make the rules, and they want to make zero concessions. And what system has that? That's not a real system. That's not a real system. This is a business. It's a business. And the NCAA is operating like it's not. When they fully recognize it's a business because they're the ones that are cashing in on it. So there's got to be a happy medium. A case like Kohler, I can get. Somebody who shows up to an NFL mini camp and is actively participating in an NFL mini camp and then wants to go back to college camp. Come on, guys. This is like an amusement park.
0: Yep.
1: All right. And you've got a ride for 5 to 10 year olds and the 16 year olds trying to then like get into the ball pit or destroy everybody. It doesn't work that way. Like I don't care if the talent gap's not that much. You outgrew the ride.
2: Talking with John Fanna, NBC Sports. A couple big games coming up this weekend. Rice and Notre Dame on NBC. Also, Iowa State. That should be a very good football game. See if Iowa State and Jimmy Rogers can emerge and kind of make their mark against their in-state rival. And John will be all over it. John, when you look at what's going on with the NFL now, it started Wednesday last night. Game tonight in Australia. I felt like the NFL almost got a little too cute with the scheduling. Last night, I can't tell you how many people who are kind of in our business, and when I say I can't tell you how many, 3 or 4, like were surprised, you know, even people in the know are surprised that the game was on Wednesday. And they're like, oh, that's right, the other one. I felt like this was almost like we were blindsided by the start to work in the Australia game. Did you get the same feeling at all, or am I off?
1: No, I don't disagree with you, Pete. And I think that right now the NFL and oversaturation is a thing that's got to be monitored from the outside looking in. Look, the TV rights agreements are through the end of the 2029-2030 season for most partners. 2030-31 for ESPN Disney, which now – you know, now ESPN Disney having a stake at NFL Network, we know, and frankly the NFL, they're not going anywhere. But the amount of media partners that are either involved, or in the case of tonight, you know, a Netflix who's getting involved, look, those partners are doing what they should be doing. They're getting involved with the National Football League. Who wouldn't want to get involved with the National Football League? And there's a lot of partners who want to, and they should. Look at the television ratings. I think, though, the one thing is, you know, you got tonight, you got last night a game in Seattle. You've got tonight a game in Australia, all right? You've got a game Sunday night, a game Monday night. Sometimes you've got, you know, a game Thursday, a game, two games on a Black Friday or a game Black Friday, a game on a Saturday, you know, two Sunday nighters or a Sunday nighter and two Monday nighters. And it does, but you know, when I really feel it, guys, when I sit down on Sunday at 1 o'clock at times, and 10 years ago, you'd sit down at 1 o'clock. You'd be like, here we go. This is the best window in sports. Such a fun window. Yeah. Like 425, I can't wait for that one-off game. But 1 o'clock, I'm flipping around. I've got the red zone. I've got everything hopping. And I'm still going to be doing that on Sunday. But you're starting to feel that oversaturation. And I had a couple people reach out to me last night when it was 10-0. And they're like, you know, I'm having trouble watching this football game right now.
0: Mm.
1: And look, I watched the whole thing. I'm sure you guys did too. And
2: yeah.
1: By the way, Kevin Harlan, Mike Tirico and Kevin Harlan were brilliant, as they always are. And, you know, I the game ended up being a lot of fun down the stretch. But I do think what's something worth monitoring is when they get to the next agreement, I think there's a very real world where the NFL saying, you know what, 5 or 6 nights a week we're going to have games. I mean, they're already close to that. It's not far-fetched. And I got to say, like, I think people are okay with their Saturdays and Sundays and some Thursdays and Mondays. But you get to 5 or 6 nights, and then that turns from destination to some casual. And
2: yeah.
1: that can be a little bit challenging for any league, as I think a lot of leagues have seen.
0: Love the word oversaturation there. It's just a great way to, even if you agree or disagree, just the idea, or believe that could be where we're headed, that's a thought-provoking way to describe what we're seeing this week, the National Football League. It's why he's the best. John Fanta,
1: and
0: NBC
1: by the way,
0: Sports.
1: The NFL's in good hands. Like, I'm not sitting here,
0: right.
1: You know, ripping. It's just something to monitor here because people have,
2: totally.
1: People do have lives. Great to be with you guys.
0: Yeah,
2: hey, John, man, thank you so much, brother.
0: Cinema, John, this is great.
1: Thank you guys for having me. Have a great day. Appreciate you.
0: He's at John_Fanta. You can find him on Twitter, NBC Sports. We kept that dude for 19 minutes, Pete. Like,
2: awesome
0: rules
2: guy.
0: Of radio, like I tried to, it's yeah. Like, oh, man, if I get you
2: I
0: 12,
2: oh,
0: if
2: Harman's
0: I get you 12 minutes. It's like, if we have a guest at 12 minutes, I feel bad for the guest. Like, we're stealing their time. That dude's just that good. Energy giver. He's a lightning rod. He's John Fanta. That's Pete Sousa, ESPN and NBC Sports play-by-play. Addy Bates produces. Laura Jimenez runs the board. Here's one thing you're forgetting. Well, the San Francisco 49ers are going to win tonight. That's up next on the Drake Toll Show.

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0: 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Here's Drake Toll.
1: I spent hours now just punching down on the San Francisco 49ers after their offseason of disaster. Headed 8,000 miles away to Melbourne, Australia. I didn't know we had 8,000 miles of earth to give. It's the furthest you can get from the U.S. And you play the Rams? Come on. But you know what? Maybe I didn't give enough credit over the course of our 6 a.m. to 9 a.m. Eastern time together, because we get to watch Christian McCaffrey. We get to watch Christian McCaffrey play football. Do we forget about this, Pete? Do we forget? The 49ers are still a good player. Yeah, what you got? What?
2: No, I just thought about, like, the 49ers. You know, Jed York, their owner, got in trouble. Oh. And they show up in Australia. And he's been there for, like, 3 weeks, like, trying to just get away. Like, oh.
1: They don't extradite. He's got two pina coladas. Two pina coladas, yeah. Sunglasses. He's shaved. He's got a wig on. Wait a second.
2: He's like, oh, my God, where have you guys been? I didn't know you were going to be here. I've been hiding out for 2 weeks now.
1: Extradite? They would never extradite. No, it's Melbourne, man. There's no rules here. Bourbon? He's got a little beach hut set up in Melbourne. Oh, my goodness. Look, I've been dunking on San Francisco. But look, Deebo Samuel, Mike Evans, Christian McCaffrey. We get to watch Mike Evans in a 49ers jersey tonight. George Kittle. There are plenty of reasons. Osa Odigizuwa. Nick Bosa to nice. Dre Greenlaw. There are plenty of Fred Warner. The 49ers are good. Let's not forget the 49ers are good. Are they maybe taking Australia a little too seriously? Have the injuries been an issue this offseason? For sure. But, man, the 49ers are good. Let's not forget. This is going to be a fun football game.
2: And the 49ers are going to cover. It's
1: Whoa,
2: a, it's
1: they're covering
2: three
1: the three. Three and a half, okay.
2: Well, three and a half. Okay. So I love the 49ers with the 3.5. Little context, last night we pushed because I love the Seahawks laying the 3. So it happens. But I think that the 49ers tonight are taking this game very seriously, like you just referenced, Drake. And it's hard to deny that the Rams – do not have the same interest level. Now, once the game starts, nobody's going to be loafing on the – I'm not saying that. Like, this is the NFL. But I do feel like some of that stuff can permeate, only being there for 28 hours. To a man last night, and coaches that I've spoken with and a player I spoke with yesterday, they find that very hard to adjust and to be your best self. But, you know, what the Rams are thinking about is the rest of the season. To get back home. But I think there's nuanced stuff like that, as, along with leaving Aaron Donald at home, that let you know exactly where the Rams' headspace is at. And I think the 49ers know that they could steal a divisional game tonight, hours away. Awesome event. We get another NFL game. Pretty darn cool on a Thursday. But I believe the 49ers can steal one.
1: 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Drake Toll with you alongside Pete Souza, ESPN play-by-play, NBC Sports play-by-play. Addie Bates produces. Laura Jimenez runs the board. Speaking of Westwood One Sports, can we do this to close the show, please? Kevin Harlan, is there anybody better in radio? It's so infectious when I turn the radio on and Kevin Harlan is, yeah. And I don't, there's not a better network in the world. I believe this. Than Westwood One Sports when it comes to play-by-play talent on the radio. It is the gold standard. Final play of the game last night. Nobody's better at taking you into the venue, giving you the emotion. Here's the last play Kevin Harlan calls the Drake May interception and how stunning it was.
3: Third down, 5. Patriots down by 3. 26 seconds to go. Shotgun snap to May. Moved out of the pocket. Throws a pass. End zone. Intercepted in the end zone. Was he inbounds? Intercepted by Job. Seattle has picked off May. They've done it again. The defense of Seattle has done it again. Drake May has thrown his third interception in this quarter. And he was inbounds in the end zone. And Seattle is going to win it.
1: Wow.
3: Wow is right.
1: Listen, if you want to work in TV, if you want to work in radio, you listen to that guy nonstop. Nonstop. And you take every note possible. He's the best in the business, Kevin Harlan. Pete, last night's game, 13-10. The Super Bowl champions defend that title against New England. And now tonight we get the Rams and Niners. We alluded to it a bit there. Give me a final score on tonight's game.
2: 16-13, 49ers.
1: Right,
2: and we can
1: offense.
2: Hear the sweet sounds of Ryan Radke and Isaac Bruce on Westwood One.
1: They sent Radke down under, huh? All right.
2: Yeah, that's pretty hot ticket for him. That's good stuff.
1: I like Radke a lot, man. College Softball World Series, too. Give me – the Rams going to win this. The Rams going to cover. I don't think – I'd be surprised they score less than 20. Matthew Stafford is still a quarterback. Puka Nacua at wide receiver. 23 field goal game. 23-13, Rams win it. Take the under. What is the over-under?
2: The Rams
1: tonight?
2: To cover.
1: What is the over-under? I haven't seen it.
2: It's got to be 46. That's your score, right?
1: No, your score 48.5. 36. Under City. Yeah. Oh, my gosh.
2: I like that. I like that, too.
1: Yep. All right, he's Pete Sousa, ESPN play-by-play. Time to play Are You Smarter Than Drake Toll? It's me versus Pete. Addie Bates produces. She reads the questions.
2: Addie!
4: All right, Laura, what's the first category?
5: History.
4: Ooh. All right, guys, here we go. The way this works, whoever gets it correct.
2: How does this work? Does he
4: answer first? So I'm going to read the question. You can just shout it. This is where you can shout.
1: First
4: We're
1: answer.
4: In kindergarten.
1: First answer, yeah.
4: First answer, but it has to be correct. You can't just be shouting random stuff. Drake
1: Laura?
4: Likes to do that. So here it is. Where did Albert Einstein live before moving to the United States?
1: Germany.
4: Wow. 1 point for Drake Toll.
1: Hey, Sousa, it's Devil Birds. Look at that. Look at the YouTube stream. Can see it. I'm flipping them off.
4: Don't take that, Pete. Don't take that from him. Laura, what's the next category?
5: Science.
4: All right. So this was actually a question from my trivia last night at O'Sullivan's Irish Pub. You ready?
1: Yeah.
4: This
1: Let's
4: type of cloud is a luminous halo, a radiant disk surrounding the head of a saint or deity, or a large gray rainy cloud.
2: A shelf Nimbus. Cloud.
1: Nimbus.
4: It was a Nimbus. How did you know that?
1: Because I had a good ACC
2: like
1: score.
2: It sounds like a bad word, dude. Nimbus. That's why I know.
4: What's the next category?
5: Movies.
1: Oh, okay. Pete.
4: All right. I'm going to say a famous movie quote, and you're going to have to tell me what film it's from, okay? If I say, game over, man. Game over.
2: Oh, Gretzky. Wayne's World.
4: No, but that's funny.
1: Wow. Game over, man. Game over.
4: Game over. Which I did say. I make it sound like him.
1: Benchwarmers.
4: 1986 sci-fi movie.
5: Alien.
1: Alien?
4: Okay. Well, Laura got that one. We're giving that point to Laura. Laura got that one. She
2: right. I said
4: that.
2: Alien.
4: Did y'all hear Laura whispering in the background?
1: She whispered it. She whispered it first. Well, we'll give her the point. She can
4: it
1: have
4: is
1: it,
4: aliens.
1: Pete.
4: Fine. All right, what's the next category?
5: Music.
4: This was also from Addie's trivia last night. The musical term coda means the concluding part of a musical work. It comes from the Italian word for this part of an animal's body.
1: It's fur. Skin.
4: It was my dog's name, and she was missing her...
1: leg.
4: Tail. Tail, guys.
2: Urethra.
4: Tail.
1: All right. We have time for one more. The world's fastest. Hurry!
5: Random.
4: All right. This was also from last night. This Italian F1 driver won Monza this past Sunday. He has won 7 Formula One Grand Prix since his debut in 2025.
1: Hamilton.
4: Pete, Kimi Antonelli.
1: Nice. I win.
2: Andretti.
1: To Armin Williams, Colin Jones, Bruce Gilbert, and Ryan McGuire, thank you for a job. He's Pete Sousa, ESPN play-by-play. Addie Bates produces. Laura Jimenez runs the board 6 a.m. every day. It is. And it always will be. This. See you tomorrow. Is the Drake Toll Show.
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3: 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The SEC has been the most corrupt league in the history of college football. 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
2: Made it to a Thursday. It's hour one. Come on in. Stay a while. Everybody's here. Full lineup. Fritzy, Dylan in the back row, Marv, Paulie, yours truly in the back room, guys, as well. We'll talk to the Hall of Famer, Joe Thomas. He'll stop by in about 20 minutes from now. Your phone call's always welcome, 877-3DP-SHOW. Operator Tyler, he's sitting by taking your phone calls. Stat of the day is always brought to you by Panini America, the official trading cards of the DP Show. Also, the new merchandise, great reaction from you. Thank you. You can go to danpatrick.com. It is DP Show branded gear for the entire family. Poll question, play of the day, stat of the day, all of that forthcoming. Good morning if you're watching the show, allowing us into your homes. And we're on Peacock and also NBC Sports Now and our radio affiliates, 440 strong around the United States. Time to overreact, right? Because we always do with this standalone game. Certainly a game to start the season. Seahawks, surprise, surprise, they somehow won that game against the Patriots in a game that the Patriots, I thought, had firmly in hand until that hand was Drake May when he started throwing interceptions in the fourth quarter. Sam Darnold got injured early. We'll see if there's any update from the NFL insiders. Albert Breer, the Monday morning quarterback, will join us coming up in the second hour of the program. I mentioned overreacting. We do that. And I get it because it's one game for your team, and then we get 6 days to chop it up, or 5 days, and then you get ready for the next game with your team. Keep this in mind. Last year, week one, Raiders beat the Patriots. Raiders ended up with the number one pick. Patriots made it to the Super Bowl. Last year, the Steelers beat the Jets 34-32. Justin Fields played great. The Jets got the number two pick. Aaron Rodgers threw four touchdown passes. Last year, week one, Cardinals beat the Saints. Kyler Murray, 21 of 29, two touchdowns. Cardinals got the number three pick. The Niners over the Seahawks, 17-13. Seattle went on to win the Super Bowl.

0: So don't overreact to what you saw for either team. But I am going to overreact to Drake May. If I look back on his last five games, so that's at the end of the regular season and then their playoff push. 7 touchdowns, 7 interceptions. Pedestrian-like. Now, he was one vote away from, or a couple of votes away from winning the MVP. He did play great. Yes, the schedule was easier, but once he got into a consistent run of tougher games, he did not play well. Now, I'm going to put an asterisk by the numbers with the Super Bowl. He was 27 of 43, and he threw a couple of touchdown passes in the Super Bowl for 295 yards. But that game was out of hand, and those were garbage numbers late in the game. But you start to look at a 17 for 29, a 16 for 27, a 10 for 21, and then last night, 23 for 33, and 3 interceptions in the fourth quarter. A mind-boggling interception, because you know Mike Vrabel said to him, if it's not there, don't do anything other than throw it away. He threw it right to the Seattle Seahawks. You would have been able to kick a field goal, gone into overtime, where you would have been going against a backup quarterback in Drew Lock. And Drew Lock did play well, considering you're being thrown in there after the fifth play. He didn't have any interceptions. And that's usually where I start if I'm going to bring in a backup quarterback. How did you handle everything? Here is Drake May after last night's loss.
1: I just stopped being patient. You know, I think that's a big thing. We were really good up to the point where I tried to put, you know, force one down the sideline to Romeo, where we were patient and, you know, dumping it off and trying to move the chains. And, you know, we avoided a lot of three and outs. And that was, you know, something we try to, you know, just earn more plays and the explosives come. So, you know, just stopped being patient and, you know, made decisions that, you know, ended up, like I said, that cost us the game.
0: You throw into double coverage. That's your mistake. The last play, you know, where he gets picked off by Love, I think the touchdown is there. I was just, you can't be aggressive in that situation because you have to come away with 3 points and take your chances in overtime. Yes, you want to go for the win on the road. I understand that. But I got Drew Lock as the backup quarterback, and we should be winning this game. We should have won this game. That's what was shocking with Drake May. That I can say or look at or, you know, factor in that maybe he wasn't completely healthy last year during the postseason. Certainly going into the Super Bowl, I didn't think he was healthy. They didn't disclose anything leading up to the Super Bowl. But last night, with the full offseason, I was just surprised. That Seattle defense is great, but boy, you made them look like the second coming of the Legion of the Boom. You could have won that game. Everything, you know, being said, you know, unfurled the banner. It's championship night. It's an unbelievable home field advantage. You got a backup quarterback there. You could have won the game on the road. And I got the feeling, I even sent a note to the Danettes in our group chat. I said, man, do I think New England is going to win this game? And they should have. It was like a pitcher's duel. You're kind of trying to figure out, is anybody going to be good tonight? Jackson Smith and Jigba was. He's still one of those, all else fails, where is he? I'm throwing it to him. A.J. Brown got banged up with his ankle. And I don't know how serious that is, but that looked like it was a little more than just getting nicked up a little bit. Sam Darnold with the hip. Initially, I thought, oh, no, are we going to start a season with an Achilles injury? And then I thought, is it a knee injury? And then all of a sudden, we realized that it's some kind of hip injury, but x-rays were negative. And then we'll see what the insiders have this morning, if there is any update. 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
2: He was targeted 11 times, and that's smart. And look, Drew Lock is not going to air it out. You know, it's a 5-yard pass, and let JSN be JSN after that. Todd, would you like to reenact the Kevin Harlan call?
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2: You sound like you're in pain. Or you pulled something there.
3: I feel my jaw in my face.
2: Dylan, what poll question are we going to go with first hour?
4: Well, if I were the Patriots at the end of the game, I would have still tried a risky end zone pass or done just about anything else and then kicked a field goal. And if there's anyone who should understand that situation, it is the Patriots, as they famously profit off that in the Super Bowl against the Seahawks.
2: Okay. So what's the question?
4: Would you have still, do you try and win the game, but in...
2: I got to throw a pass where only my guy can get it. That's all. That's just being, you know, you're conservatively trying to win the game. But it's either a touchdown or incomplete. I mean, I don't understand it. Yeah, he's pressured. Okay. But if you're pressured, you got to throw it away. Like, that's inexcusable what happened. That never happens. You throw three interceptions in the fourth quarter. Yeah, Dylan.
4: Yeah, I mean, you have whatever, a little short of like 25 seconds left or something. You have a timeout. Run the ball one more time. You could clock it with the timeout, if anything. Maybe you break off a run, score a touchdown. It's not even a conversation. But you, at that point, it's like you just got to do the smart play. And like you guarantee, at that point, you're basically guaranteed to hit a field goal and go to overtime.
2: Well, it's underthrown unless the wide receiver, you know, didn't finish his route or whatever that is between quarterback and wide receiver. You just have to factor in it's either my guy or no guy. That's it. Nothing in between, no jump ball. You know, you don't have Randy Moss or Megatron or Terrell Owens there. And your receivers haven't had a good night. Your lone touchdown was a guy who didn't score a touchdown as a tight end at Notre Dame his entire career. That was one of those where I go, wait a minute, who is this guy?
5: Your boy Eli Reardon?
2: Yeah, plus 6,000 to score a touchdown last night, according to DraftKings, third round pick out of Notre Dame. At first I go, wait a minute, is that Hunter Henry scored a touchdown? Who is this? Yeah, I just kept waiting. And I know, you know, you can go through preseason and most of these guys didn't play much in preseason. And then you get into actual game action. And it was going to take a while. And I kept thinking, okay, it'll be a slow burn here. Might be the same thing tonight with the Niners and the Rams. Yes, Marvin.
6: Last night, the Seahawks didn't do themselves any favors nationally because after last night's performance, they're still going to fly under the radar nationally. We're not going to pay attention to them because of last night's game.
2: No, I think we're going to focus on the Patriots. Now, I don't have the Patriots making the playoffs. But I did think they were going to win that game last night. I thought they would win that game outright. And from the start, I just thought, boy, this is a weird feeling I got. Yes, Paulie.
5: And we've talked about this before, I think with the Bengals a few years ago. Like, if the Patriots are sitting in December with 9 wins and they're just an inch away from the playoffs and they don't make it, they'll look back at this loss.
2: Yeah, and I think that's where you don't want to overreact to week one, but you can look back at week one and say, boy, if you didn't lose that game, you would have ended up with maybe a wild card berth.

0: And we did do that with the Bengals a couple of years ago. And we might be doing that with the Patriots. And who knows, with the Niners and the Rams and Seattle in the same division, how many wins will it take for you to win that division? All right, 877-3DP-SHOW, email address dp@danpatrick.com, our Twitter handle at dpshow. So Joe Thomas, Hall of Famer, he'll join us coming up a little bit. Albert Breer, the Monday morning quarterback, will stop by as well. Now, you got the Niners and the Rams. The Niners are getting 3.5 down under. The gambling podcast yesterday, Dylan, did you make any money last night?
1: Well, I had the under in the game, which that was nice and easy.
0: Yep.
1: I did also have a tight end parlay with Barner and Hunter Henry to score, which that did not. So essentially, I middled out.
0: Okay.
1: It's a story of my life, kind of.
0: Pretty much.
1: Yeah.
0: Keep your head up, though.
1: I'm trying.
0: Any other poll questions for the first hour?
1: Yeah, Paulie sent this one over. More concerned about Sam Darnold's health or Drake May's decision-making after last night's game?
0: I would say Drake May's decision-making. I think Sam Darnold will be okay, but, you know, to the extent of it's a hip, which that's not a normal injury for a football player, certainly for a quarterback, arm, knee, ankle. But, yeah, watching that last night. And also, maybe America looked at the Seahawks that, without Sam Darnold, maybe he deserves a little more credit than just being the guy who was at the wheel of a race car. You know, maybe you got the, man, he's a good quarterback. Maybe you got that out of this. But Drew Locke, who was with Denver, and then all of, you don't even think about backup quarterbacks until Drew Locke is their backup quarterback. You're like, I don't take inventory usually with that, where you go, oh, Drew Locke is going in there. And then you just kind of hold your breath. If you go, just kind of maybe get us through the first half here and maybe Sam Darnold comes back. But Seattle is a resilient team. That defense is good, and that wasn't even fully assembled last night. And I think the Patriots defense played well, too. You got to factor that in as well. But Drake May, inexcusable. All right, we'll take a break. We'll talk to Joe Thomas. We'll settle on the poll question. Your phone call is always welcome. We're just getting started, hour one on this Thursday after this. The wait is over. 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

0: I'm gonna hug you. I'm coming in for a hug.
1: Made my Super Bowl pick yesterday, last hour of the show. I got Denver beating Philadelphia in the Super Bowl. Still amazed if you look at Drake May, the last seven regular season games last year. So 206 attempted passes, three interceptions. He matched that total in the fourth quarter last night. 877-3DP-SHOW, email address dp@danpatrick.com, Twitter handle at dpshow. Joe Thomas played in 10,363 consecutive snaps without missing one. Turns out that's the way he runs his business. Joe's Hall of Fame Farms, producing some of the tastiest beef on the planet. Steaks, burgers, beef sticks, cheddar wurst, of course. Right to your door, hallofamefarms.com. They raise the standard. You raise the moment. We say good morning to Joe Thomas. What's it like when the backup quarterback comes in how your job may change, like Seattle's offensive line last night?
2: Well, playing for 20 quarterbacks during my NFL career, I'm not sure I know what it's like when the starting quarterback is in there. But let me put my hat on here as an analyst and just think about it. It makes you very concerned, right? Because as a tackle, now I'm not exactly sure where that quarterback is going to be. I know where he's supposed to be, but every quarterback, because of height and different body measurements, is going to end up at a different spot in their drop. And some guys, especially if they're shorter, they like to be a little bit deeper. They like to scramble. They like to step up maybe a little bit more. And so having reps with a backup is really important so that I have an understanding of where he's going to be on any given pass protection, because I don't have eyes in the back of my head.
1: What about the playbook? Is that kind of shrunk when the backup comes in?
2: Well, I think when you got an experienced backup like Drew Lock, the playbook probably doesn't shrink. And honestly, he's probably got a pretty good handle on the entire playbook as far as it's specific for that game, because that's why he's a backup that's lasted in the league a long time. I mean, he's a guy that is able to study and be prepared, even if he's not getting those starter reps. But if you do have a guy that maybe is a little bit more athletic and likes to run around a little bit more, then you're probably going to dial up some more of those plays where you're moving the pocket, you're getting him outside of the normal launch point behind the center, and you're giving him an opportunity to maybe threaten the defense with his athleticism, making plays that maybe aren't structured or scripted the way they were during practice.
1: I'm trying to understand Drake May on that last interception, because you know Mike Vrabel said, throw it where our guy can get it or throw it away. Then we can kick a field goal, go into overtime. I know he's under pressure here, Joe. But you just can't throw, you know, a pass that it's underthrown. How does that happen?
2: My son is 10. He's our quarterback on our flag team. And if he's in that situation, he knows what to do, right? Everybody that's watching says, okay, this throw is either going to our guy or no guy. And if there's pressure, if something breaks down, if you don't see a blitz and they send an extra guy, like, you just airmail it out of the back of the end zone, you kick the chip shot field goal, and then you go to overtime. And that play specifically, like, it was just a bad throw. It's not the wrong spot. You want to put it towards the sideline, be able to give your guy an opportunity to make a play, high point the football, toe tap his feet in bounds. But there's really no excuse for underthrowing it and throwing it in that spot, because really, you throw it to your guy in the corner, he gets the right leverage he needs, or it goes out of bounds and you go to overtime.
1: Yeah, and it's hard to be critical of a quarterback who finished runner-up in the MVP and went to a Super Bowl last year. But, you know, three interceptions in the fourth quarter. I know Seattle's defense is good, Joe, but he threw two interceptions into double coverage. I'm just trying to understand, be fair to him, while trying to understand how could you put up, you know, that kind of performance.
2: Yeah, you worry, because this is now the second time in a row against Seattle's defense where he struggled. He's thrown interceptions, not seen the defense properly. And I think before that, in the 2025 season, he only had one multi-interception game. So he's a guy that normally takes care of the football. But you wonder what something like this does to your confidence at the first game of the season, when the entire NFL is watching, all of the entire NFL fan base is tuned in to see the leap that Drake May is going to take. And everybody thinks maybe they got a chance to be Super Bowl contenders. And then you have such a meltdown in the fourth quarter, including one of the worst throws that I've seen in a long time from a decision-making standpoint and an execution standpoint. You wonder how he's going to be able to bounce back because he's still a young quarterback. We love Drake May. We think he's going to be amazing in this league. But if you've got a bunch of pelts on the wall and you're 10 years into the league, you've been through a lot of adverse situations. You know how to bounce back. You have that confidence. It's unwavering. It's hard to knock any of that confidence down by having one bad game. But when you're a young player, you start to question things about yourself. And that's the real danger here for the New England Patriots.
1: Talking to Hall of Famer Joe Thomas, you got the game coming up tonight, Niners-Rams. How do you think the Niners offensive line reacted when they realized Aaron Donald wasn't going to be playing?
2: Well, I think a lot of them probably called their agent and said, hey, how am I doing? Is it okay if I retire right now? Because I'm not sure I want to see Myles Garrett and Aaron Donald on the same field. But luckily for them, sounds like Aaron Donald will not be playing tonight, did not make the trip, and they're going to be saving him a little bit more for December and January, which honestly is probably the right move.
1: Okay, but what would be the game plan if both – well, what will be the game plan when both of those guys are playing? What would you be thinking and talking about with the offensive line?
2: Well, it starts with scheme. You need to be able to move the quarterback outside the pocket. Because if you remember, the reason Aaron Donald was such an impact player and was the greatest defensive player of his generation is because of the push that he gets in the middle. And as an offensive lineman, like, you can double team a defensive tackle, but there's really not a lot of other things you can do as far as bringing running backs or tight ends or additional blockers for chips. Myles Garrett is amazing because he's still getting chips and getting to the quarterback. But when you're in the interior, they're a lot closer to the quarterback if you're just dropping back in the pocket. And there's not a lot of things you can do other than just double teaming him. And so the way you handle an interior pressure from a guy like Aaron Donald is you roll the quarterback out, you run those play action, those bootlegs, you keep him guessing, and you don't allow that short distance from where the defensive tackle nose guard lines up to that spot 7 yards behind the quarterback that he traditionally is going to be throwing from while in the pocket.
1: Coaches have told me that they have a philosophy, a couple of coaches, run towards the guy as opposed to running away. And this goes back to Alan Page, Hall of Famer for the Minnesota Vikings in the 70s. Go towards him. Don't let – he's so much better with pursuit. Like, it sounds counterintuitive to go, we're going to run right towards the trouble, not let the trouble catch up. Do you understand that philosophy?
2: I do, and it's very well known in offensive line circles because it's a time thing, right? When you're running at a guy, he has less time to defeat his block and then try to make a play. When you're running away from him, if you think about a zone concept where it starts one way, it takes some time, and then it cuts back, that guy on the backside has a lot more time to defeat his block. And when you think about a Myles Garrett or an Aaron Donald, they're going to defeat the block. It just matters how fast. And when it has to happen quickly, especially at the front side of a run play, like, they're probably going to be double teamed. And then by the time they defeat the block, the ball is already cut back or cut outside, and they have less of an opportunity to run the play down from behind.
1: Any travel issues? I know you didn't go 17 hours like the Rams and Niners, but trying to get adjusted to even going from Cleveland to London, you know, you're dealing with a 6-7 hour, you know, time difference flight over there. What do you think the travel, or how will it impact these teams tonight?
2: Well, it'll be interesting to see because, as we've talked about, there was a much different travel schedule for the Niners and the Rams, with the Niners going out there early, getting adjusted to Australia time, and the Rams saying, ah, who cares about the body clock? We're just going to show up and play the game. And I think this is obviously a one-of-one sample size, so we won't really know. But with the NFL expanding internationally, I think a lot of the sports scientists are going to read a lot into how these teams play and how they feel and what they look like at the beginning of the game, how lethargic they are. But for me personally, I'd rather get out there, get my legs under me, have an opportunity to shake out the jet lag and get on the Australia time before you play the game. Because even though they're going to probably do a great job, you know, holding team yoga sessions, I'm sure, in the middle of the flight and trying to do everything they can with the moon boots, get the leg squeezies so that your circulation is moving and you're not getting sore and stiff. Like, that's still 17 hours in a seat on a plane, and I don't care what you do, you're going to get up from that and you're going to be a little tired, a little stiff. And for you and I, Dan, I don't know if that matters going over to watch a game, but to try to play at the highest level as a professional athlete, I think it's going to affect them, especially early in that game. And then here's the other thing people aren't talking about. Like, if I'm a player and I'm already being asked about, oh, hey, was it the right decision to come over right before the game, or should we have gone over early? Like, that's in the back of your mind. If you go out and you play well at the beginning of the game, you forget about it. If it's sluggish and you're making some mistakes, which often happens at the beginning of the preseason, even if you're playing at 1 o'clock on a Sunday, like, you're going to start thinking, well, maybe it was the flight. That's why we're lethargic, or I'm tired, or I'm not feeling it. And so I think there's a danger just in the inherent mental side of the game, thinking that, wow, they were right. We did the wrong thing and we shouldn't have come over here right before the game.
1: I know that the Raiders are going to go with Kirk Cousins, but you, of course, blocked for a lot of young quarterbacks, rookie quarterbacks. Is there a window of opportunity for that number one overall pick where you go, okay, now we can put him in the lineup? Because most of these, you know, guys taken number one overall have started right away. Mendoza does have, you know, the opportunity to watch Kirk Cousins, but how long do you watch before you put him in?
2: Well, it kind of depends on how the offense and how the team is playing, because Mendoza is going to play at some point this season. I think that's a foregone conclusion. But I think the smart thing about letting him sit, letting a veteran like Kirk Cousins play at the beginning of the game, is you allow yourself as a fan base and as an organization to lower the expectations. You take a quarterback number one overall, you think this guy is saving the franchise. And if you start him in week one, that's where that bar is, and that you measure everything that he does. And for most people that go and become first-round draft choices in the NFL, they've never failed at anything in their life. They've won everything they've done, no matter what the sport is, baseball, basketball, football, it doesn't matter. And they've never had to deal with the adversity of, like, not being able to do the things that you're asked to on a football field. And especially in your own mind, if you're starting in week one, you're hearing the noise about being the franchise savior and having a little bit of time and space, watching the team, learning some more, building some confidence, and then getting into the game maybe in the midpoint of the season when they're probably not winning a whole lot. You're allowing everything to just ease up, bring those expectations down a little bit, and then there's not so much pressure on him to be great from that very first game.
1: Yeah, the tricky part is if they're playing well, then you don't want to disrupt that. And if they're not playing well, do you want to throw him in to a lineup that's not playing well? You got a Super Bowl pick?
2: I'm going to go with the Rams until I'm proven otherwise.
1: Well, they got to play somebody, so who's going in from the AFC?
2: Ooh, that's another good question. You know, man, I'm going to say the Chiefs are going to bounce back. I just believe in Patrick Mahomes and Andy Reid, and I think that they are going to play very, very well in a position where nobody believes in us. We got a chip on our shoulder. We got to prove ourselves. And so I expect those guys to be back in the Super Bowl.
1: Great to talk to you again, Joe. Thank you.
2: Thanks for having me on, Dan.
1: That's Joe Thomas, HallOfFameFarms.com. They raise the standard, you raise the moment. I'm looking at where I think, if they're going to make the debut with Fernando Mendoza, because the schedule is difficult for him. They start out now. You get the Dolphins to start out. Then it's at the Chargers, at the Saints, Chiefs, at the Patriots, Bills, and Rams. Then they're at the Jets. Is that the sweet spot for Fernando Mendoza? That would be the friend. Now, I would prefer that he made his debut at home. Now, I know it's the Jets, but it's still, you're on the road. You're going to be, man, at the Chargers, at the Saints. People like the Saints as a playoff team. The Chiefs, obviously, still a great team. At the Patriots, you host the Bills, you host the Rams, and then you're at the Jets. Is that where we see Fernando Mendoza? And it goes back to that dichotomy of, hey, we're playing really well. Well, I don't want to put Fernando Mendoza in if you're playing really well. Hey, we're not playing well at all. Well, I don't want to put him in if we're not playing well. Brock Bowers, by the way, needing, you know, minor knee surgery, which I always say minor surgery is when it's on somebody else, because if you've gone through surgery, it's surgery. But without Brock Bowers, I'm not going to have Fernando Mendoza in there, but that'll be tricky to see how much you play Kirk Cousins. And you know, let's say they are 2-7. Do you put him in? Do I want to put him in with a team that only won 2 games out of 9? Can I get a team? Now, if I see things like the offensive line is protecting Kirk Cousins and you're losing close games, or maybe you're losing because the defense hasn't been great, then maybe I put him in. But if that offensive line is not protecting Kirk Cousins, I'm not putting Fernando Mendoza in there. Yeah, Dylan.
3: The only problem with the Jets being the Mendoza launch point is that after that game, they go 49ers, Seahawks, Broncos.
1: Yeah, they have a brutal schedule.
3: Yeah, they do.
1: How about we play him next year? Yes, Paulie.
4: I saw the press release from the Raiders on Brock Bowers' injury. He needed a meniscus trim on Tuesday, like he went to get a haircut at Supercuts. Hey, give me a quick meniscus trim.
1: Hey, what are you in for? Just a quick trim on my meniscus. As many surgeries as I've had, this isn't just, no big deal. They're still going inside you and, chopping up your meniscus just a little bit. And they said, it'll be back in a couple of weeks. It might be a month. And this is a guy who got injured last year. But I'm not putting Mendoza in there until I look and say everything is optimum for the offense, for us to protect him. And you have Bowers and Genty in there, and you're going to get some production from your skill position guys. I don't want Mendoza going in there going, who am I throwing it to? Who's going to run the ball here? And it comes back to that offensive line. If they're protecting Kirk Cousins, I think you can put him in situational. Maybe it's a second half. Maybe it's a game that you're being blown out. Just, let him go in, ease in, and maybe play a fourth quarter. But up until then, and I know we've seen all of these quarterbacks who are taken number one overall, they play right away. And I'm not sure if that's been a good thing for them. Yeah, Paul.
4: I have a question for you about the Raiders.
1: Okay. Why don't you save it?
4: Is it save? Yeah, it's save worthy.
1: Is it save worthy?
4: Borderline save worthy.
1: Ooh.
4: Okay. Don't oversell it, Dan.
1: Okay. All right. We'll take a break. 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
23: May, shotgun snap. 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It's intercepted. 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Can he keep his toes in again? It's intercepted in the end zone. Holy catfish. The third pick of the night by the Seahawks.
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25: Hey, Dan. Long time, first time. Love the show. Been watching you since 2020, and COVID programming was great when some of the other shows got a little weaker, in my opinion. But big Patriots fan, and watched the game yesterday, watched the Super Bowl, and something Joe Thomas said that I've been thinking too. Drake May's confidence looked really shaken in that Super Bowl, and it looked really shaken yesterday. He's he underthrew a couple passes he doesn't typically underthrow. He had one to Brown that would have been a touchdown. I think Raritan ended up getting the touchdown later in the drive. And on that A.J. Brown injury, maybe I'm reading it wrong, but to me that looked like an underthrow that A.J. Brown had to stop to get. And, you know, I think if that ball was right on the money like it usually is with Drake May, that doesn't happen. And then as far as the play calling, it seems very conservative to me. Everybody's not going to process things as quickly as Tom Brady did. And maybe he shouldn't be in shotgun so much. Maybe he should be, you know, under center more, play action. I'm not sure. But
24: well, it's one game.
0: It's a standalone. It's one game, an ugly game. Thank you for the phone call. He almost won the game. And they should have won the game. But you throw those three interceptions and you throw two into double coverage. Now that, you know, that's poor decision making. That's not the play. That's your decision to throw it into double coverage. Yes, a better pass to A.J. Brown would have been a touchdown. And that last pass that Love picked off, you have to throw that away. It's your guy or no guy. That's it. Bottom line. Simon in Virginia. Hi, Simon. What do you have for me?
1: Hey, Dan. First-time caller, halfway to contributor status. I want to know, if you had to pick today, who you taking, Drake May or Jalen Hurts?
0: Well, I take Jalen Hurts. I have them going to the Super Bowl. He's gone to two Super Bowls. He won a Super Bowl. Could have been the MVP of the Super Bowl they lost. Look, Drake May is, by all accounts, a great quarterback, a franchise quarterback. But I just point out the last five games that he's played, he has been average. And even where you get some extra yards in the Super Bowl when it was a blowout, he didn't look good. Now, I will say his offensive line did not help him in that Super Bowl because I think he realized that he had problems the left side of the line. That'll shake your confidence here. But last night, you know, those third, you know, three interceptions in the fourth quarter. That's, franchise quarterbacks, they don't do that. Whether your play calling's conservative or not, you're still throwing into double coverage. That's not conservative. That's the bigger problem that I have. Some of the throws that he made. Seattle's defense is really good, but not that good. That was what was surprising. Yes, Dylan?
2: Yeah, I mean, that last play, I was just thinking about it again. It's truly the only scenario that can't happen is what happened. There's like a number of other things that you can do, and whether that was the play call or not, I think you just have to make a judgment call and be like, I'm not risking it.
0: Paulie, before the commercial break, we left America in suspense because you had a question about the Raiders.
3: If you're a fan of the Raiders, do you want Kirk Cousins to play well the first 2 months of the season?
0: I do.
3: But if you're a Raiders fan, that delays Mendoza and possibly delays him for this season. If they stay playoff eligible and Kirk Cousins plays B-level football.
0: They're not going to be playoff eligible.
3: I guess I'm saying let's say they're 4-4.
0: Oh, then Kirk Cousins is still my quarterback.
3: I wonder if that's what Raiders fans want.
0: If they're 2-6, but then once again, do I want to put him in? I mean, this schedule has to be, if not the toughest schedule in the NFL, one of the top three or four. Like, I granted, you got the Dolphins out of the gate. Then you're at the Chargers, at the Saints. Chiefs come in. You're at the Patriots, Bills, Rams, Jets. And then after that, don't you have Seattle? Don't you have the Niners there? This is really, really tough. I don't know if I want to put him in there anytime soon. Yeah, Paulie.
3: I do like that plan. It's not exactly Mahomes with Alex Smith, but it does feel smart. It feels like the old Raiders would have put Mendoza in week one.
0: As long as that offensive line is going to be able to protect Kirk Cousins, then I would feel confident putting him in, putting Mendoza in. If Kirk Cousins running around getting sacked, run around, I mean, I know he's not a runner, and Mendoza is a better athlete, but still, I just don't want him going in there and go, hey, good luck, kid. Yes, Marvin.
14: Yeah, this might be like a Carson Palmer, John Kitna situation. Well, you know what? I know we're not great. Let's just watch this first season. Let's not play.
0: And I think Kitna, didn't he go 8-8 that season where they have Carson Palmer number one pick overall and he didn't even play? Yeah, Paulie.
3: Yeah, John Kitna started all 16 games, kept Palmer on the bench, went 8-8, threw 26 touchdowns, and then lost his job.
0: Yes, Todd.
20: Whatever minimal confidence Mendoza would get by beating the New York Jets, it would be 10 times worse if he went in there and laid an egg and they lost. And I know I'm always skewing negative.
0: Yes,
20: but,
0: you are.
20: But I do believe that. Okay, you beat the Jets, but if you're terrible against the Jets, then where do you go from there?
0: They're at the Jets. The game is at the Jets.
20: Yeah. Okay. I'm saying you're playing the Jets, and you could play on Mars. If they bring Mendoza, and, oh, we'll get him some confidence. He'll go out there against the Jets, Paul, and they lose. It's terrible.
3: Just a recap for you, Dan. Fritzy's saying it'd be much worse for Mendoza to lose versus the Jets than to beat the Jets.
0: Apparently.
3: Yeah.
20: Yeah, whatever minimal confidence he'd get from a Jets win, it would be 1,000 times worse if he lost to the Jets. That's not worth it.
0: Jim in South Carolina. Hi, Jim. What do you have for me today?
4: Hi, Dan and Danettes. First time, long time, 6 foot strong, 190. I got two things. When you started talking about the hot seat yesterday, my mind went straight to a big red chair off to the side on the set with red lights and a white sign that says hot seat, and Todd sitting there because he was bad that day and he's about to get fired.
0: No, Todd won't get fired. And Todd's not on the hot seat. No, not at all.
20: That's nice to know.
0: No, I'm not going to fire you.
20: We'll be getting a call from Tripp at any moment. Why don't you fire him? Tripp in Vegas?
0: Tripp in Vegas would probably want you fired, but I don't. No, you're a valuable, valuable person to the show.
20: I appreciate the support.
0: You're also a detriment to the
20: show.
0: That's
20: why I get the best MVP and the least MVP.
0: You were the least valuable and the most valuable.
20: Who does that? You've got to be a pretty odd bird to win both of those.
0: Hello. You are. The Toddcast, by the way, is available. And once again, I would say be careful who's in the car when you listen to your podcast. Certainly with the gambling podcast. We went back and counted the number of curse words. Dylan, do you realize you and Shay and Ray had over 50 curse words in a 45-minute podcast?
2: Like one a minute. That's not bad.
0: Congratulations.
2: Thank you.
0: Albert Breer, the Monday morning quarterback, is going to join us. Marvin will somehow heroically make it to the confessional.
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12: Hour two on this Thursday. Fritzy's here. Dylan up front with Marvin, Paulie, yours truly, and the backroom guys. We'll talk to the Monday morning quarterback, Albert Breer. He'll stop by in about 20 minutes from now. Football coming up tonight. Hopefully a little more exciting than last night. The Niners and Rams, with the Niners 3.5-point underdogs. Talk a little bit more about Seattle pulling out that win. Let the show begin. The stage is set in New York. It's Sunday Night Football. The Cowboys and the Giants renew their NFC East rivalry. That'll be Sunday night. It's premiere night on NBC and Peacock. You can also see this program on Peacock, NBC Sports Now. By the way, football game is on Netflix tonight. Just want to let you know, this is one of those where... And I don't deal with PR. Todd usually does. And Paulie and I were talking about this today. We're like, don't you think Netflix would go, hey, let's make some people available so they can come on the shows? Now, maybe they do. Maybe they did come on other shows. But we ask, and we didn't hear from Netflix getting some of their analysts on to promote a game. And they did this with baseball as well. And we're like, if you want to be in this business, you know, how about you make somebody available to talk about the game on Netflix? You want people to sign up for Netflix, let people know the game is on Netflix, and if you want to make somebody available, you know, Home Run Derby, how about you have somebody available? Now, maybe you're going on McAfee or Colin or Jim Rome or any other shows. This is a big deal, this show. You know, we're on 440 radio stations, YouTube, Peacock, NBC.

0: See Sports Now, Roku. I mean, you know, across all platforms here. We would love to have somebody come on from Australia who's part of the broadcast here. Somebody who maybe you're in America and you're part of the broadcast. I'd be fine with that too. But if you want to promote your event, get people on shows so we know where the game is. And I'm going to guess a lot of you are probably going, oh, I didn't even realize it's on Netflix. Yes, Netflix. 877-3DP-SHOW, email address dp@danpatrick.com, Twitter handle at dpshow. We have a light update, I believe, on A.J. Brown, who banged up his ankle here. And this, according to Ian Rappaport, x-rays were negative for a fracture, an MRI today to determine how much time he'll miss. Now, it's somewhat good news. I just don't know what that MRI is going to show, because x-rays don't always show it. The MRI will, but it could have been horrible news there for the Patriots to lose him. Romeo Doubs didn't have anything wrong with him other than he no-showed last night, and he had one opportunity. I think he had four targets, maybe three targets, and he was wide open, and that's one of those where you're going to turn too quickly because you know you might be blown up just where you are on the field. And he's probably going, okay, I'm 20 yards downfield, and let me just sneak a peek over here. And then he dropped the ball. But didn't you just give him a four-year, $68 million contract? Yes, Paul.
1: You know when you're watching NBA games, and if you watch a box score, they do like a plus-minus how good your team did on the field. I don't know if they could do that with the NFL and analytics, but Romeo Doubs was a negative for his team. Even the play, the first May interception, that was a jump ball he's got to get. Yeah. He's good at that.
0: Yes, Todd.
2: Is it possible the guardian cap can guard you from catching the ball as it blocks some of your peripheral vision?
0: You've been all over this all day.
2: I just find it fascinating. He happened to be wearing one of those guardian things, and I believe that if you look to all the way to the left or right of you, that maybe that extra material, even though it's mainly on the top to block your skull, could affect your vision.
0: Do you really think somebody is going to go, you know, I got a blind spot here. I'm a wide receiver. And if you throw me a pass here, I may not pick it up in time.
2: If it means protecting your skull and your brain from, I would say, you know what? I'll take my chance that I have 93% vision in my periphery to catch the ball.
0: We got to get one of those Guardian helmets. I want you to wear it the entire show. Yeah, I want you to wear that.
2: That'd be funny.
0: And they're starting to make them look a little bit more normal. And, you know, I think that's really important because the players look at it. And look, when they first started with the Guardian caps, we were like, oh, my God. Look at that. Now, all of a sudden, you're seeing more players, maybe offensive, defensive linemen, where if I'm an offensive lineman, I'm not out there to look good. I'm out there for survival. I would definitely wear that helmet. The skill position guys, you know, there's probably ego that goes into it that they don't want to wear that. I don't know if it feels different when it's on as opposed to a regular helmet, but it's just an attachment. But I don't think that had anything to do with Doubs dropping that ball. Yes, Marvin.
3: And it's not like Romeo Doubs just started wearing that last night.
0: Yeah.
3: He was wearing it with the Packers, which led him to getting this big contract with the Patriots.
0: 49ers and the Rams, we discussed it yesterday with a sleep expert who wasn't quite sure why the Rams would wait until they waited to go to Australia. She was siding with the 49ers in their approach. I don't know if we're going to be able to make any kind of executive decision where we go, you know, next time you do that, you got to go 5 days in advance, or you can go 2 days in advance. But she seemed to think, you know, the more time you spend on the ground when you go to one of these places, the better you will play. But the Rams, now they've done a turn and burn before. I think they did this in London where they waited and then got over there, played the game, and then came back. And they ended up winning the game. But, you know, going over 17 hours on a flight. Now, they will do a variety of things. They'll probably get up. They'll do stretches, might be yoga. They'll do a variety of things that will allow you to, you know, get your body moving a little bit. But 17 hours, long time. Now, you get those little cubicles

0: where you can sleep. You get your pod, is what they call them. Yeah, Dylan.
1: Yeah, I think it's obviously up for debate what's the better strategy, but I think it's kind of undeniable. The Rams are guaranteed to be crankier, which could it actually lend itself to playing better because it is football.
0: Okay. I didn't factor in cranky.
1: The crank factor.
0: Yeah.

0: If you've been feeling unsteady, disoriented, or like your surroundings are moving, you're not imagining it, and you're not alone. 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
1: 15 hours.
2: But he would do that. Todd doesn't watch anything on a flight.
3: I watch other people's movies over their shoulder.
2: You will, and Todd will watch the flight tracker. He's just staring at a plane on the screen.
3: There's 4 hours and 12 minutes left. We're 33,000 feet, and there goes the plane. Oh, it's going over Idaho. Look at that.
2: Yes, Dylan.
4: That 17-hour flight, raw-dogging that one is tough. I mean, it's one thing if you're going like, oh, I'm flying to, you know, whatever, Columbia, South Carolina. Would you really, 17 hours, Todd, you would watch someone else's movie?
3: Well, not just one person's. You know, there's a few people sitting all around me. I'll watch a part of this person's movie. I'll watch a part of that person. I'll listen to some music. I'll try to sleep a little bit.
2: And you're more apt to watch a movie that you wouldn't watch if you weren't on a plane. Last night, my wife said, look, before you watch the football game, can you sit down with the girls and we'll have dinner and we'll watch a movie? And I said, okay. I said, Matrix? She goes, no, your daughters want to watch something Devil's Mouth, and it's about, I think, sharks. And so I go, okay. So I'm watching this movie. It's a terrible movie where I'm rooting for the shark against all these other kids.
5: All right.
2: I think it's called Devil's Mouth.
5: Yeah, I got it. Devil's Mouth came out a few months ago. A group of college friends traveled to Thailand to explore an underwater cave. Devil's Mouth.
2: I didn't like any of these kids, and I was rooting for the shark. And then, thankfully, I said, okay, can I get up now? And they were like, yes. In unison, they were like, yes. They wanted me out of there. So then I went over and started watching the pregame. Yes, Dylan.
4: The success rate for the people in those movies of like anything underwater cave-related is pretty low, I've noticed. There's a bunch of these.
2: I said to my daughters and my wife, I go, she'll survive. Nobody else will survive. And they're like, wait, do you know the ending? I go, no, but I'm just going to tell you. I think one person survives. I don't know if anybody else does. Yes, Todd.
3: Unless Ian Ziering shows up from Sharknado. He's pretty good about killing all these sharks as they fall from the sky.
2: Yes, Paul.
5: Will there be a Devil's Mouth 2 based off your experience?
2: I would imagine there would be.
5: Wow.
2: I'm probably going to miss that one. Yes, Dylan.
4: Did you see Piranha?
2: No.
4: Piranha was pretty good. They're in a lake. It's like Lake Havasu or something. And a fissure opens up and just a bunch of ancient piranhas come out and eat everyone. Ving Rhames is actually in it.
2: Yes, Paul.
5: I saw Piranha. I think Elizabeth Shue is in that. No, watch whatever she's in.
2: Okay.
5: Piranha is so bad, it's good.
4: Yep. It's great, actually.
5: Great, yes. Nobody breaks down the NFL like that.
2: No. Yeah. Big game coming up tonight. Let's recap Drake May from yesterday. There was a sad moment yesterday when I got word that Barry Melrose passed away. He's my age, and he had Parkinson's for the last couple of years. And I worked with him at the mothership for many, many, many years. He was such a great spokesperson for the NHL. Barry Melrose, Steve Levy, and John Buchagras, those three kept hockey in the conversation at ESPN. Even after ESPN lost hockey, they were such, you know, big ambassadors. And Barry was, you know, Barry never talked down to you about the sport. If you were interested, he was on your level. He wanted whatever you wanted to talk about. He just had a passion and energy there. And I said at the time when Steve Levy let me know about Barry's condition, and I said, I know it's going to happen, and I'll be happy and sad. He's going to get into the Hockey Hall of Fame, in my opinion, posthumously. That's what I didn't want. I wanted him to get into the Hall of Fame while he was still alive. And as a contributor. Like, as great as Don Cherry has been for the sport in Canada, Barry Melrose was single-handedly, and he was always the

0: there. Hair looked great, always with a suit and tie. He was such a nice person. I'll start with that. Now, he did coach. He did play in the NHL. He coached Gretzky. He was in a Stanley Cup final. But I hope there's a chance that he gets into the Hockey Hall of Fame. Because that's, you know, contributor to the sport. He was contributing to the United States when you think about it, because ESPN did not embrace hockey, even when we had hockey. It was, this is programming. It's different when you have a sport that you have on your network or a sport that you embrace that's on your network. And there were two different approaches when it came to hockey or when it came to the NFL. And look, I understand the fan bases, the number of people interested in those sports, but it felt like at the mothership, hockey was just there. It would be 22 minutes into SportsCenter, and then you would get a hockey highlight. Unless there was a fight, then that would probably be in the first 10 minutes. But he was a wonderful person. And I'll start with that. But to be able to do that, and he always had a smile on his face. He was great. Great dude. And I hope he gets that opportunity to go into the Hockey Hall of Fame. I hope his family gets that opportunity, and let him be celebrated, because he should be. There's people at ESPN like Tim Kurkjian. He's a guy who loves baseball. He's always talking baseball, always positive, And, you know, that I don't know, that smile that was always there. I could call him now and say, hey, come on and let's talk some baseball. And he would do that in a second because he loves the sport. There's certain analysts in sports that they're always willing to talk positive about their sports. And that was certainly Barry Melrose. So Barry, rest in peace. You left an impact. We'll get to phone calls coming up. We'll change the poll question for hour two. But up next, we'll talk to Albert Breer, the Monday morning quarterback. You're listening and watching The Dan Patrick Show. Well, the wait is over. Football is here. 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
18: I want to hug you. 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I'm coming in for a hug.
0: Dylan, let's come up with a new poll question for hour two while we wait for Albert Breer, the Monday morning quarterback.
23: Marvin sent one over, and I added a third option to it.
0: Okay.
23: Did you know tonight's 49ers-Rams game is on Netflix? Yes, of course. No, thanks for the heads up. Or, I didn't know, but it's 2026 and I have internet access and a computer that lives in my pocket, so I can probably figure it out.
0: I did not know it was on Netflix until yesterday.
23: Me neither, but then I would be quickly able to figure it out.
0: Well, process.

0: process of elimination, you'd go, what, Fox? ESPN? I know you're 30 years of age. You probably use your phone differently than I do.
1: Like I use the internet on it.
0: Yeah.
1: Yeah.
0: Yeah, Paul.
2: I think where your point is that people over 30 who maybe, you know, casual, not hardcore NFL fans, will might spend a couple extra minutes trying to figure out where this game is and missing a couple plays or the first quarter or the pregame because it's on a different platform.
0: Yes, Dylan.
1: You guys are forgetting my generation doesn't care about older people, okay?
0: Jay in Tampa. Hi, Jay. What do you have for me?
3: Good morning from the most positive 86 degree Tampa Bay. Dan, thank you so much for taking the call. Real quick, I just wanted to thank Todd. I mean, this is blasphemous. People are talking about firing him. Todd, you have your own show. We don't even have a show out here. And Dan, could you please give me your thoughts on how Mike Tomlin did? I thought he did fantastic.
0: Yeah, you know what's interesting with Mike is you don't hear him talk. He's not effusive because these coaches want to get in and out of a press conference. They don't want to say anything. Now he has to say something. And that's where you find out really what's behind the mask that these guys put on every single week when they talk to the media. But it's refreshing to hear Mike. Anything that he's saying feels like it's something new that we're hearing from him. All right, 877-3DP Show, email address, dp@danpatrick.com. Twitter handle at DP Show. Good morning if you're watching on Peacock or listening on iHeartRadio, Fox Sports Radio, 440 cities that carry this program. He is the Monday Morning Quarterback, senior NFL reporter, Albert Breer. Here's a strange question for you. Does the NFL have a separate game clock than the broadcast clock that has created so much drama in college football here with Michigan and Western Michigan?
4: You mean like a secret clock that might allow some results to happen that might not otherwise happen?
0: and that coming from an Ohio State guy, but...
4: Yeah, I don't mind twisting the knife on this one. As far as I know, yeah, there is an official clock. I do think it's synced with the network's clocks, and obviously there's a lot done. I mean, Dan, you'd know this better than me because... You know, you spent all those years working on the game broadcast with NBC, right? Like mm-hmm. on Sunday night. There's a ton of work that all the engineers and all those people do to make sure that, you know, those things sync up. And I think it does bring to light again the gambling issue here, doesn't it? Like the public's trust in the games and that they're on the level. And this sort of thing is really important because the way that thing went down definitely leaves room for interpretation. And the thing that got my attention about it, not to go off on a tangent here, is like NBC had a better angle than the referee did. Like the referee to me, like when the Big Ten put out that video, the Western Michigan player's back was blocking when the ball touched his hand. You couldn't really see when the ball actually hit his hand. And it felt to me like listening to the referees there, like there was an assumption. The other angle, which, you know, maybe had a different clock, it showed the zeros and it showed the ball actually hitting the player's hand. So, like, if you're talking about the public trust and all of that stuff, like, you, if you aren't syncing them and you aren't giving the referees the same sorts of angles that the viewer has, well, then you're opening up those sorts of questions. And with gambling, of course, I think it adds another layer to it.
0: I know having the game, the travel aspect of the game tonight, how many other countries do you think the NFL has on its wish list to have regular season games played in?
4: All of them. I say that tongue in cheek, but They have plans to go. I think Tokyo would be one of the next ones. So obviously this becomes a test case for Tokyo because, you know, it's the other side of the world. And so the travel logistics and the challenges in Tokyo would probably be similar to Australia. They want to stay and go elsewhere in Australia. My understanding is Melbourne just gave them a much better deal than Sydney was willing to give them. But eventually I can see them going to Sydney too. Italy is on the radar and I think is somewhere down the line. I'm not sure when that happens, but I think that's somewhere down the line. And beyond that, like I don't know that I could pinpoint one that they have circled and say, yes, that's where we're going next. The other one that's like really interesting to me is the Middle East. And I know like for a fact that the Middle East has made a pretty strong bid. Countries in the Middle East have made a pretty strong bid at getting an NFL game. And there's obviously I'd say some of the moral hoops that you have to jump through, the moral and ethical hoops that you've got to jump through, that the NBA obviously did and going over there. So I think the Middle East is definitely something that's at least on their radar when it comes to that region of the world wanting to host games.
0: But a Super Bowl outside the United States is...
4: Yeah, it would be hard because of the broadcast window. And they're so obsessed with getting that number as high as possible. And you and I both know, you know, like the Super Bowl number is driven not by people like you and me. It's the people who could take it or leave it, you know. And so if you're messing with the time slot, then, you know, there's a chance that that drive-by viewer that drives the number to whatever it is, 110 million, 120 million, decides to leave it rather than take it, right? So that is the one thing that, like, I don't know how much they're willing to give on that, right? And as it is now, so it's at 6:27 or whatever Eastern. I don't know. It always feels like it's at a slightly different time, but it's right in that window. That, if you tried to play the game in London, would be almost midnight,
0: yeah,
4: you know, in the UK. And so to put the game in the UK, you'd have to be willing to play the Super Bowl in the middle of the afternoon. Is the league willing to do that? Does it, you know, mean taking a one-year hit to their viewership? Those are the sorts of questions you have to answer. But logistically, I actually don't think – I mean, there's a reason there aren't teams over there, and it is logistical. But I actually think from a logistical standpoint, the Super Bowl wouldn't be that difficult to do in London. Like, I think obviously the hotel rooms are there. I think the fan base is there. And for the teams themselves going over there, I don't think it would be that big a deal. I mean, it's – you have a full week to acclimate, and it's only a five-hour difference.
0: Was Aaron Donald ever going to be penciled into the lineup for tonight's game?
4: Yeah, I think they talked about it. You know, now the template for them and what they've been working off of, Dan, has been the holdouts, believe it or not. Like, so Sean McVay and Aaron Donald talk daily, you know, over the course of the summer about where he's at and all that different stuff. And it was, you know, they came up with a detailed plan for, okay, here's how it's going to work when we get ready to ramp you up and get you ready to go. The initial date that I actually heard that he was going to show up was August 10th, and really delaying it by a few weeks. He's just sort of seeking some clarity on, like, I want to make sure that I can be myself. He gets there. And now, like, the idea of, like, that holdout timeline actually kind of works out perfectly, because I believe he came back August 30th this time. Well, you know, his first holdout in 2017, which was Sean McVay's first year, his holdout ended August 31st, and he did play week one that year, I believe. 2018, he came back the day before the season, and he sat out the first game. So they had different sorts of models that they were looking at here, and I think as much as anything else, it was about, and it's hard, you know, it's hard to say this, but like, it's like, what's going to give him the best chance to be at his very best when you get to the finish line in January and February, which is really what bringing him back is all about.
0: He's Albert Breer, the Monday Morning Quarterback, senior NFL reporter. I know you are based in New England. Yep. After what happened with Drake May last night, I'm curious how this plays locally and bigger picture. Any concerns of how Drake May played in the playoffs, and now you open up the season with this?
4: Well, as a New Englander yourself, you can imagine how it's being digested up here. It went from Super Bowl or bust to the skies falling really, really fast. I'm actually in the sports radio station now, so it's happening a few feet away. The sky isn't falling in the studio yet. I think it's, you know, it's interesting, Dan, because I think this is indicative again of, I think, you know, when you looked at the ascension of the four guys that I think are like the premier quarterbacks in football, like, and Matthew Stafford's in there too, but the four guys that are sort of in that age group that are the premier quarterbacks, Allen, Mahomes, Burrow, Lamar, all four of those guys were like rocket ships. And I think those four guys fooled a lot of people into believing that like quarterback development is linear, right? And a guy's just going to go and get better and better.

0: and better. And with all of those guys, you take the injuries out of it, it really has sort of been that way, where they've just kept getting better as they went on. And like, it doesn't always happen like that. Stafford's a good example of it, right? Like, I mean, Jaden Daniels, everybody was talking about, oh my God, he's going to take the league over. He flattened out last year and then got hurt. The year before that, it was CJ Stroud, you know? So like, I just think these things aren't always linear. And the interesting part about it, to me at least, is things got more difficult for Drake in the playoffs and he turned the ball over a bunch.
1: Yeah.
0: And so what was that? Well, you know, they had the easiest schedule in the league. And then they get the playoffs, Jesse Minter and the Chargers defensive personnel, Matt Burke and D'Amico Ryans and the Texans defensive personnel, Vance Joseph and the Broncos defensive personnel, and then Mike McDonald and the Seahawks defensive personnel. And who are they playing last night? I know they had some guys out, but these are sort of the challenges now where, you know, Drake, I think, is still to some degree a big athlete playing quarterback, and he's learning to play quarterback in the NFL. And I think you saw some of that learning curve last night.
1: Yeah, I went back and looked at the numbers, and you're right. You're bringing up that he faced great defenses, but okay, you got to beat great defenses. Yep. If you want to be that franchise quarterback, you want to be that great quarterback, you want to get $60 million a year, you can't beat up on the Dolphins and the Browns every week. I mean, you're going to have to play big.
0: You're not going to be remembered for that.
1: No, I was just surprised at decisions that were made last night. That probably, you know, stood out.
0: The last one was baffling. The last one was like, I just think looking at that one, and that was the hard one, was I think with like Love, with the I think Julian Love made a great play on the ball down the middle of the field. I believe that was a third and long anyway. So, and so you're sort of in that position where maybe you look at that as like a short punt, you know. The play, the throw to Romeo Doubs, I think he was giving his guy a chance and it didn't work out. The one that was dreadful was the last one, where it was like, you have the field goal, you have the game time field goal to send you into overtime in the bag. And the one thing you can't do there is turn the ball over. And he threw the ball to a spot where there were more Seahawks than Patriots. I think it was three Seahawks were close to that ball. And there was one Patriot there. And, you know, you watch him out on the edge, like he's right. It didn't look like he had a great view of what was even back there, you know? So I just think it was like overall, it was like a total miscalculation of the situation by Drake May. And you would hope that he's going to learn from it and get better.
1: AJ Brown, x-rays negative, MRI this morning on his ankle.
0: Yeah. So he's got like a high ankle sprain. We'll see what happens. Those can be tricky.
1: Yeah.
0: Those can be 2 weeks. Those can be 8 weeks. But the hit looked bad. I mean, I think it was Nehemiah Pritchett, right? Like that drove his knee into the ankle. And so it looked like it hurt, you know, it looked like it hurt. So, you know, we'll see what happens. I think it's, you know, again, like those high ankle sprains, they can be tricky and you don't want to rush back from those. Those can recur. And so certainly I think they're going to be careful with him.
1: I mentioned that if I was looking at a sweet spot for the Raiders to introduce Fernando Mendoza to the starting lineup, it might be at the Jets. I think that's, what, eight games in, maybe? I mean, this schedule's brutal for the Raiders.
0: Yeah.
1: And I think it's it's a taffy pull here of, do you put him in if the team is playing well? Do you put him in if the team isn't playing well? Well, if they're playing well, then I leave Cousins in there because he's earned that right, I guess, if maybe you make a playoff push. But if they're not any good, do I then want to put a rookie into a situation with a team that's not very good? So what do you think the Raiders' plans will be for Mendoza?
0: Just as an aside, like, look at the Cardinals' schedule. Like, this is a bad year to be the Cardinals or the Raiders because those two divisions are really good, and those two divisions play each other.
1: When is it a good year to be a Cardinal?
0: I'm just telling you, like, the Cardinals have the most murderous schedule I've ever seen for a bad team. Like, it is like, holy crap. Like, it's like whatever you would consider a layup, and there are none when you're, you know, where you're where the Cardinals have been. But like, those are at the very end of the, so take a look at that. Anyway, I think like with Mendoza, this is going to come down, of course, to his own readiness. And I think he's taken big steps when it comes to that. They're very detailed, that coaching family and what they're looking for from young quarterbacks. So it's your eyes, it's your footwork, it's like how you read things out. He's made great progress in that area. And I think he'd probably individually be getting close to a point where they feel comfortable putting him in a game. The flip side of that is, all right, like does the situation around him, is the situation around him good enough to support him, where not only is he going to be able to play at a high level, but like maintain his confidence and get all the things that he's been taught to stick. Cause like where you regress is when you start getting knocked around. And so I think a huge part of this decision for Clint Kubiak, for Andrew Giannoco, their offensive coordinator, for John Spytek, their general manager, is going to come down to the readiness to support him. And that's the other 10 guys in the huddle. And obviously they're not off to a great start with that, with Brock Bowers already hurt and Ashton Jeanty having gotten back banged up in training camp.
1: Great stuff as always. Have fun this weekend, Albert. Thank you.
0: All right. Thanks, Dan. Appreciate it.
1: That's Albert Breer, the Monday Morning Quarterback, senior NFL reporter. Take a break. Your phone calls. 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
9: 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Good morning, Zach. What's on your mind?
10: Ciao, DP. I got to say, first time, long time, 6'6", 220, all beer belly.
9: Okay.
10: All right, and I got three things for you, but I'll make them quick. Number one, I don't remember if it was you or Marvin that was talking about an owner meddling with the draft or somebody asking about the fastest 40, but it was killing me when you guys were talking about it because you missed the biggest story. Al Davis, God rest his soul, walked into – I was doing the Raiders pre- and post game at that time. He walked into the room and said, I don't care who you guys want to take, who has the fastest 40 – and they said Darius Hayward Bay. And they were going to take Michael Crabtree, who ironically got drafted by the 49ers. And I was like, how did you guys not put that story together? But you probably didn't know that. Anyways, I know you love Reggie Miller. I do too. But my favorite, number 31, is the Matrix, Sean Marion. I would love to know your thoughts on him as a player. And finally, Dan, your simulcast and like, 1,000 cities. I worked in one of those. I will not name the station, but one of those quote-unquote consultants that I'm sure at some point during your career you've come across came in and literally hit me with, well, why can't you just be like Dan Patrick? And I said, well, look, I know you love your front room and your back room and all your guys. I told him, I said straight to his face, I said, because not many people are Dan Patrick. Anyways, I don't want to toot your horn. Love you, Paul, Todd, Patrick, Marvin, Dylan, all the guys. My point is like, you know, people don't really understand the industry until you're in the industry.
9: Thank you, Zach. And Zach in California, full of energy there. Sean Marion, The Matrix, I still don't understand how he got that shot off so quickly because he started right at his belt buckle. But I always thought that he should have been even better. I just thought he was so quick, so athletic. That jumper was quick. He could guard. Sean Marion. Yes, Marvin.
11: You know what, DP, if you allow me, I'm going to start a podcast. I'm going to just do just
9: random players.
11: Hall of Very Good. You had to be their level. Sean Marion might be the first episode.
9: Trip in Vegas. Hi, Trip. What do you have for me today?
12: Hey, good morning, DP. Always good to speak with y'all. I don't want to fire Todd, but I will fire in on Todd. So I've got some Todd things for this morning. If anyone should know about special helmets, it should be Todd. Long flights, no problem for him. It takes him that long when he comes to Vegas. And then finally, play on

0: words that I can't believe he hasn't said yet. So when the Raiders go below 200 winning percentage, is that when they bring in Mendoza? Because wouldn't that be under the Mendoza line?
1: Oh, okay, how about Mario that, Mendoza. Trip? Yeah, the Mendoza line.
2: I like that one, old Pittsburgh Pirate.
1: Yeah. So Trip didn't rough you up that much.
2: That was okay.
1: I'm going to get a Guardian helmet for you, and you're going to wear it tomorrow on the show.
2: Going to be a Bronco one, or is this going to be just a generic one?
1: I don't know if I could get a Bronco one this quickly, but I'm going to have you wear it, since you thought that maybe that impacted Romeo Doubs dropping the ball.
2: The because peripheral vision.
1: Yeah, peripheral vision with his Guardian helmet. Yeah, Paul.
3: We'll get one with hair on top just to complete the outfit.
1: Nice.
2: Everybody wins.
1: Alan in South Carolina. Hi, Alan. What do you have for me?
4: Hey, guys. Holy cow. Hey, I was listening to the NFL Roundup been driving around. Whole music is awesome, and stereo is fantastic. But doesn't the NFL have retrofitted jets in the works? I mean, they're forward thinkers. They want to play everywhere else. I mean, you know, if you take all the seats out, there's plenty of room, then plenty of room in some of these jets to actually probably do, maybe not 7-on-7, but – you know, at least get up and walk around. You can't do yoga in the aisle. But
1: I think maybe a walkthrough there, but I don't think they're going to be playing 7-on-7 on the jet. But thank you, Alan. Maybe Drake's plane. Didn't Drake buy a 747? And I think he took out all the seats. Yes, Dylan.
5: Yeah, it's actually surprisingly called Air Drake, and it is a jumbo jet. I think it was like $100 million to do his whole outfitting.
1: I don't realize how much money is being generated by some of these artists.
5: Oh yeah,
1: I mean Drake has got coin, like serious money. Is he a billionaire? I mean Jay-Z's a billionaire, but that also has to do with apparel. Well, combined salary with Beyonce as well, but. I mean, Drake's probably a billionaire. Yeah, Paulie?
3: Are we playing the Drake career salary game? We haven't done that in a while.
1: I didn't think we were going. Oh, okay. Here we go. Drake career salary.

0: This isn't Drake, by the way.
1: Confirmed.
0: So the Drake career salary game, Paul.
1: In 2022, Forbes had him at 400 to 600 million career net worth. In the past 4 years, he's sold different parts and done different things, and they're saying closer to the whole would be $1 billion.
0: Oh.
2: What?
0: Okay. I don't know if I know any of his songs. Maybe if I heard something, I go, oh, I've heard that before. I don't know if I know any of his, the names of any of his songs. Yes, Mark.
3: You know a song about Drake.
0: From Kendrick Lamar.
1: That's not good.
0: Yeah. Yes, Dylan.
4: Yeah, I mean, you've probably heard countless Drake songs. You might just not know the title, right?
0: Well, I don't know if I have that, you know, on my radar, you know, when my Sirius XM, when I'm punching around here, that those songs would be coming up on the different stations. Yes, Dylan.
4: All right. How about this? Drake or U2?
0: As far as what?
4: Who's better?
0: U2 is. U2 was once the greatest rock and roll band in the world.
4: No, okay.
0: The biggest rock and roll, biggest band in the world.
4: Bigger's not always better, Dan.
0: Okay, but you said that they weren't.
4: I'm still going to stand by that.
0: They've been around since the 80s. Okay?
4: Yeah.
0: Part of being great is staying power. Hello.
4: Does U2 still have staying power today? Does anyone really?
0: If U2 said we're going to do a stadium tour, you don't think they're selling out their stadium tour?
4: They'll sell a lot of tickets. I don't know if they're selling out everywhere.
0: What is wrong with you? Yes, Paul.
1: I think Dylan is kind of confusing not liking a band and not admitting their power or influence. Money-making ability. From the late 80s to the late 90s,
0: Do you think the Stones are great?
4: Yeah, of course.
0: Okay. They haven't done anything recently.
4: I'm stubborn. I'm not an idiot.
0: Well, I don't know. Let's take a vote. All in favor of Dylan being an idiot, say aye. Aye.
4: Okay. Thank you, guys.
0: Yeah, that's pretty good.
1: Still deciding.
0: Yes, Dylan.
4: Oh, I was just raising my hand. I was voting for myself.
0: Oh, yes, Marvin.
3: Again, Dylan's not stupid. He just says and does stupid things.
4: I don't know. Maybe I am stupid.
0: I don't know. Maybe you're smart enough to be stupid on the show. Maybe you're dumbing yourself down.
4: Well, I'm next to Todd.
0: Well, McLovin did that for years. I mean, he went to an Ivy League school.
4: And I kind of did, too.
0: No, you didn't. You went to Denver. Todd's going into the confessional final hour in this Thursday right after this. 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

0: Today's SEC amended legal complaint asserts its right to decide whether to terminate Louisiana State University rather than tolerate lack of institutional control.
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3: The presidents are all mad. They're also raging hypocrites. The SEC has been the most corrupt league in the history of college football. For them to all of a sudden get a conscience now is a bit precious.
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2: And it's the final hour on this Thursday. Football coming up tonight on Netflix. It'll be the Niners getting 3.5 against the Rams. Stat of the day brought to you by Panini America, the official trading cards of the Dan Patrick Show. September 12th, the Premier League heads to North London. The Spurs look to jumpstart their season at home against Everton. That'll be September 12th on NBC and Peacock, which is where you can also find this show, Peacock, NBC Sports Now. Download the app if you haven't done so. The starting lineup for the final hour, Fritzy's in the back row. By the way, Fritzy thinks there's a double standard for his humor and everybody else's humor. So do you want to let the audience know that you feel picked on here and that I think other people are funny and I go out of my way to tell you you're not?
4: I hinted at it. Well, I didn't hint at it. I just went after it in the confessional. But the confessional is supposed to stay between just me and the audience. But since you brought it up, yeah, I'll say something. And I think if anyone else says something that's similar to that, they kind of get a pass, or you guys will give a little chuckle to it, or it wouldn't be such a big deal. But if I said something, especially something questionable or, not appropriate, I would probably get a little scolding or, something along those lines. I think there's more leeway among the rest of the group. But that's okay. I get to beat up on. And
2: Jonathan in Texas joins us on the show. Hi, Jonathan.
5: Good morning, Dan and the Danettes. Sticking with the theme here of the day, and, I'm as a yearbook advisor, I'm all about themes. Drake has a plane. But you know who else could get the teams across the water there is Sir Francis Drake. To help get their sea legs underneath them. So that's another option for the guys to get over there. And while we're still on the theme of Drake, me and my good friends at Panini America would like all of you, including all of the media, to please stop harboring on my good friend Drake May, as my Drake May rookie cards are currently in the tank.
2: Thank you, Jonathan. Yeah, I didn't think of that. I should hold off my opinions here about Drake May. Look,

0: people who are being critical of me are saying, well, it's one game. What did you say last year? I said that he didn't play well in the playoffs. He didn't play well in the Super Bowl. Maybe he was injured. His offensive line didn't help him. He hasn't done well against really good defenses. That's the thing that I pointed out. That's all. Seattle twice, not good. Denver, not good. Houston, not good. Is it a coincidence? Is this maybe habit forming here? Did he put up glossy numbers? He was second in the MVP. I got all of that. And I'm not going off just last night. I'm going off of the last five games he's played. He hasn't been great. That's all. Look, I roughed up C.J. Stroud. I don't play any favorites here. All I know is what I saw. That was really, really surprising. That's it. Okay? I've been critical of Jalen Hurts during the regular season. Or Dak Prescott. It happens. It's part of the sport. You're that part of that position. You got the highest of highs, lowest of lows, and you had that last night for Drake May. They should have won that game. Plain and simple. I roughed up Lamar in the playoffs. Josh Allen in the playoffs. I just call it as I see it. Not here to play favorites. Joe Burrow. You know, I've been critical of him. You got everything you wanted. Okay, now let me see what you can do. Stay healthy. Get him to the playoffs. It goes along with the territory. Okay, that's all. But I'm looking at these numbers, and would they be alarming? No, but they would be concerning because he made bad decisions. You can throw interceptions, and we've even talked about, you know, a receiver-caused interception. Where he makes the mistake. Drake May made mistakes that were his mistakes, his decisions. That's the problem that I have with this. And yes, I don't have the Patriots making the playoffs. Doesn't mean I'm hating on the Patriots. I got to pick who's in and who's not in. And I said that I didn't think that they were going to be in the playoffs. I don't think the Packers are going to be in the playoffs. Doesn't mean I hate Green Bay or Jordan Love. It's just how many teams are going in and how many teams are falling out. That's all. Stat of the day brought to you by Panini America, the official trading cards of the Dan Patrick Show. More of your phone calls. Poll question for the final hour of the program. Dylan?
1: You want a quick recap?
0: Yeah, sure.
1: Well, we started off with more concern about Darnold's health or May's decision-making, and to your point you just made, Dan, 55% are more concerned about May's decision making.
0: Yeah, that's all.
1: And then, did you know tonight's 49ers Rams game is on Netflix? Yes, of course. No, thanks for the heads up, or I probably would have figured it out. 39% said yes, of course, just barely edging out. No, thanks for the heads up.
0: I did not know the game was on Netflix until yesterday. I did not. I haven't seen much fanfare with it. Or any of their analysts being available. You know, like the MLB All-Star Game, Home Run Derby. You know, make your analyst available so people can promote that it's going to be on, you know, your streaming service. Yes, Dylan?
1: I actually think it's kind of nice when it's on Netflix because of all of the various streaming services and stuff these games are on. That is the most, like, universally had service by everyone. Yeah. So that's, you're guaranteed to have it. You may have to figure out that it's there, but you'll probably have access to it.
0: Drew Lock threw for 187 and a touchdown in relief of Sam Darnold. More importantly, he didn't throw any interceptions. He's the 14th active quarterback to have at least one game with 20 pass attempts and a passer rating of 113 or better with three different teams, Seahawks, Giants, and the Broncos. Stat of the day. By the way, it was on this day, Deion Sanders in 1989 made his NFL debut. He returned a punt 68 yards. The Falcons lost to the Rams 31-21. 5 days earlier, Deion had a home run for the Yankees in a win against the Mariners. That's quite a week for Deion. I wonder how good he would have been. Now, he didn't have a lot of power, but he certainly had speed. anything, you know, to the left side of the infield, he was going to beat that out. But to be able to do that, and, you know, you're playing for the Braves and the Falcons, and you're going to take a helicopter. I mean, it was a big deal. And Dion could have been a lot more. And I don't know if we look at his career. We do this with Bo, but Bo Jackson got hurt. If he had only done one sport –

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1: The Bo Knows campaign, I didn't know, DP, I didn't know what baseball team he played for. When I was a kid, I did not know. I knew he played for the Raiders, but I just knew Bo Knows because the poster, my cousin Rashad had a big, huge poster on the wall of Bo Knows with the white, with the tank top, shorts, football helmet, baseball bat. That's how popular he was.
2: I still have my Bo Knows. It's a large baseball and I have it on the wall over here. That's got to be 30 years, maybe. Now, once again, I save everything. But I remember when that campaign came out, and Nike sent me the Bo Knows. And I just thought, what a great campaign. Ken Griffey Jr. for president, remember that campaign? But Bo was like, because I always thought Dion wanted to be Bo. And I thought that there might have been friction between those two. I don't know if there ever was. It felt like maybe it would have been from Bo's side to Dion wanting to be Bo Jackson. But when Bo came on the set at the Super Bowl in San Francisco, and I always try to read the room. I've been around Bo. I've played golf with Bo. I always look at the younger guys on the staff. And I looked at Marvin, and I could tell that Marvin was in all. He didn't know if he even could have said something to Bo and how it would have come out and the impact that Bo had on people. And I think that that's what's truly amazing is even now he still resonates. Yes, Ray.
3: I'm 28 years old and in third grade for Christmas, I asked for a Bo Jackson jersey. That's the impact that he had.
2: Yeah, that's pretty amazing. And he's one of the great what ifs. When we talk about athletes that got hurt, like for me, Bill Walton was a what if, because I didn't think Bill was one of the top 75 players of all time in the NBA, but I think he could have been one of the top two or three centers in the history of the sport. I don't think anybody truly understood both ends of the floor the way he did, but he couldn't stay healthy, and he played basically, you know, three or four healthy seasons. And ended up winning two titles. Yes, Marv.
1: Yeah, you just brought up a really, you know, a couple of really good baseball campaigns. What happened to the great Chicks Dig the Long Ball, Ken Griffey for president, Bo Knows? What happened to those great baseball campaigns that Nike used to do back in the 90s? And it felt like baseball was much cooler.
2: Yeah.
1: Just cooler baseball players in the 90s.
2: But I don't know why you would have Glavin and Maddox in the Chicks Dig the Long Ball. Your pitchers, you don't want to give up long balls. Like, wouldn't you think you would have sluggers who were saying Chicks Dig the Long Ball? By the way, I was going through Facebook yesterday, and I focused in on Greg Maddux versus Wade Boggs in a matchup in a game. I watched the entire at-bat. That's it. Yes, Marv.
1: I'm not going to lie. I did that with Greg Maddux versus Barry Bonds. And it's both of them talking about the strategy between those two. And it's like a chess game.
2: I think it's, you know, when you start to look at that mental game and being around Maddox, Maddox was a prankster and a goofball and did not look like he was, you know, an athlete. But he got on the mound and he understood what he could do and what you couldn't do. And he could put the ball in places. Now you just throw the ball. I think, didn't they have a stat, Jacob Mizorowski threw 1,000 pitches over 100 miles an hour? Does that sound right? I thought I had it yesterday. Ray, do you have that stat with, for some reason, I thought this is the Brewers pitcher, 1,001?
3: He's the first pitcher ever to throw 100 miles an hour over 1,000 times in MLB history.

0: You know what I also saw yesterday is, if we're talking greatest what ifs in sports history, someone just threw their hat in the ring that you wouldn't expect. Danilo Gallinari yesterday said that he was one of the greatest what ifs in sports history.
1: I did see that.
0: A little bit of a reach.
1: Yeah. Yeah, he was talking about chronicling all of his injuries there.
2: Wait, say that again?
1: Yes.
2: He's not even the greatest Italian what if.
1: That's Vinny Del Negro.
2: Obviously. Mind you.
1: Mid-range jumper, Vinny Del Negro. Yes, Dylan.
3: I don't know if you're allowed to throw your own what-if hat in the ring. I think other people have to do that for you.
1: By the way, Dylan and I got into a spirited conversation about U2 again, and he refuses to admit that they were once the biggest band in the world. Michelle Beadle, friend of the show, she texted Paulie to say that Dylan is an idiot. And I think that we would all agree with that. Yes, Dylan.
3: That's not the first time that text has been sent in, but okay, I will concede. Yeah, I've no doubts about the fame and magnitude of U2 as a touring band and record sales and stuff. I just said they're not very good, and they downloaded that crappy album on everyone's phone, and How to Dismantle an Atomic Bomb stinks too. Bloody Sunday is like the one good song.
1: They have one good song, huh?
3: One and a half good songs.
1: Oh, my God.
3: What, you're a big Vertigo guy?
1: I think they know how to make hits, dude. That's all.
3: Fine.
1: There's nothing wrong with making a hit. Like, you think, oh, you know, like Fish, they don't have hits. It doesn't matter.
3: Always go back to that, huh?
1: Well, you go back to Edge, terrible guitar player.
3: He's not terrible. He's overrated.
1: Who rated him?
3: He also wears a beanie all the time, and it's probably hot up there.
1: He's bald.
3: So am I. I don't wear a beanie.
1: You should think about it. Oh, let me hear about Jerry Garcia.
3: Well, you were slandering my guy Jimmy Buffett, which I didn't appreciate.
1: No, I didn't slander him.
3: Maligned.
1: I said, okay, he's got a sound. Are you talking about him being a great musician? He was a great businessman.
3: And an awesome musician.
1: No. Not an awesome musician.
3: Jimmy Buffett rules.
1: I love Jimmy Buffett.
3: Okay, then we're... Then...
1: I went to the opening of Margaritaville in New Orleans, invited by Jimmy Buffett, and Joni Mitchell was there that night. So why don't you shut your pie hole?
3: I would have obviously gone to that had I had the opportunity.
1: You don't have any friends.
3: But not like friends like that, apparently. I've got Todd.
4: Are we friends? I guess.
1: Yes.
3: All right, apparently I don't.
1: Yes, Marvin.
2: Which backroom guy annoys you more?
1: Well, Dylan's on a backroom guy.
2: Oh, excuse me. Back row guy.
1: Oh, back row guy. Well, Dylan tries to annoy me.
3: No.
1: Todd can't help but annoy me.
4: That's just my personality. I'm not trying to get under your skin.
1: How about we take a break here? We solved absolutely nothing there. We'll be back after this in the Dan Patrick Show. ChatGPT. 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
1: The Pack is back. We're back at Giesse Field. 84 degrees, not a cloud above Giesse Field. It is a beautiful fall afternoon on the Palouse.
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3: 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Washington State recovers the muff punt. And the Cougs score a touchdown.
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5: God.
6: Two, three, four.
7: Wow, Edge is shredding.
6: Edge created a sound, Dylan. I'm not saying he's Hendrix or Prince with the guitar or Stevie Ray Vaughan. Edge created a distinctive, unique sound. Okay? Give him credit for that. He's not Jack White. He created a distinct sound for that band. Okay?
7: Well, doesn't every guitar player create a distinct sound for that band?
6: To become the biggest band in the world, he created a sound. Yes, guitar players create a sound for their band.
7: It's the biggest band. I mean, size doesn't matter, Dan. It's all about quality.
8: Who told you that lie?
6: I think you got an inferiority complex, mister. Yeah.
7: Is it that obvious?
6: Speaking of legs, Dylan has an eight-leg division winner parlay that he brought up on the gambling. This is why Dylan's a terrible gambler, but he'll explain his eight-leg divisional winner parlay.
9: Division winner parlay. Every division, these always hit. Bills, Ravens, Jaguars, Chiefs, Eagles, Lions, Bucks, 49ers to win their respective divisions. That's plus 213,033.
5: Damn.
6: Okay.
9: Why not?
10: It's so the $1 million better.
9: It's just a lottery ticket. Yeah, if you were bet $1 million, if you bet $1 million on that, you should be assassinated. That's a waste of $1 million.
6: Yes, it is.
9: Yeah. But, or is it?
6: Well, you don't have $1 million.
9: No, and if I did, I probably wouldn't put it on that. Imagine if you had only $1 million and you're like eight-leg division winner parlay.
6: Sack. Okay, that's Dylan, Big Day Ray, also Shea and Irving. That's the Game Podcast. And myself, along with the Big German, went through, with the help of ChatGPT, to count how many times you guys cursed yesterday. It was over 50.
7: I didn't realize we're being censored now, Dan. It was a good run.
6: Shea cursed 80 times yesterday.
7: That was the bulk of it, I'm guessing.
6: No, you had a handful. Ray said two curse words as well. Yes, Todd.
11: It's weak when someone has to resort to curse words just to try to get a laugh.
7: It really is,
6: isn't it? All right, Todd, somehow working his way into the conversation there. NFL teams took a sneaky shot at the Niners yesterday. At least I thought it was. I hope it was. The Dejon Love situation, the guy who was wearing his Niners helmet around and he duped women in out of $1 million. He wasn't on the team. But X now has a feature on NFL teams' Twitter pages that show the players who are actually on the roster. And Big Day Ray gave this to me. I have the roster for the Cardinals. and the Detroit Lions, where if you think a guy might be a football player, now you can at least check the roster so you don't get duped. Yes, Ray.
12: This just can't be a coincidence. It's too obvious. Very helpful, though.
6: If you somehow think somebody looking like Gardner Minshew is a football player, well, he plays for the Cardinals. So you can, he's the third string quarterback for the Cardinals. and if you were curious if a guy named Jonovan Knight is a running back for the Arizona Cardinals, you'd be correct. He is. So, ladies, you can check the rosters here and find out if somebody is actually on a football team. Yes, Dylan.
7: You know who's surprisingly a little late to the punch on this new system is the 49ers themselves. They should have been first ones through the gate with this.
6: Yeah. These are the other teams. that are coming out with this. Do you think it's a coincidence? Or do you think this is a shot at the 49ers?
12: Elon Musk is known to take some shots. I think this might be a shot.
6: Oh, wait. You think Elon Musk is interested in this story?
12: He owns Twitter.
6: Well, I know that, but I don't know if he cares about a fake Niner football player. Like, the problem I had, because my wife said, well, how would you know if he's not a football player? I said, first of all, he's running pass patterns on the beach with his helmet on. he went to the barber shop with his helmet on. So those would be probably where I'd go, I don't think so. Yes, Dylan.
7: One of the ladies, too, who had been talking to him, and then I guess they ceased talking, and then he hit her up randomly later and just said, I'm in the NFL now. And she was like, good enough for me.
6: You believe what you want to believe.
7: You do. You really do.
6: Yeah. And I love love.
7: You also do love love.
6: By the way, I just checked. The Niners do have this available that you can find out who is on their rosters. Just in case somebody in Australia runs into somebody and they say that they're a 49er, you'll be able to check the roster there. What's the poll question for the final hour of the program?
7: Well, we have one from Big Day Ray, a late submission.
6: Okay.
7: What's worse, someone who tries to get under your skin on purpose or someone who does it unintentionally? The age-old dilemma.
6: I would say the person who's trying to do that.
7: So me, yes. Not Todd.
6: No, because Todd means well. He just doesn't do well.
11: I think there's a compliment in there somewhere.
7: It's somewhere.
11: I could dig really deep.
6: Yes, Ray.
12: Saying someone means well is never a good sign.
7: Yeah.
6: But he does mean well. He's always thinking negative, it feels like. Every morning, there is one negative aspect to our morning meeting.
11: I'm not sure why I do that, because I'm kind of a go-along, get-along guy. I like to have a good time, make people laugh, so I don't know why I skew negative like that.
6: And we have 7 new people here on staff. So Todd has 7 new people that he can annoy back in the bullpen. And what they've told me that they're doing is they wear headsets. So they may not be listening to anything on the headsets, but when you come around, if they hear you, they put on their headsets.
11: I just talk louder. So whatever they're listening to, my voice will go over that.
6: Dan in Minnesota. Good morning, Dan. Help save this show today.
8: Good morning, Dan. Good morning, Dennis. First time, long time. I've been listening to you guys since, I think, 2008. And I want to say, Dan, you just keep being you. You know, this is why we listen to the show. This is why we keep coming back. You know, if you don't have haters, you're not doing something good in this world. But just keep that up. One quick thing I want to mention, and this is something that Florio said on, he did a PFT PM like on Sunday or Monday night after the Michigan game. And actually that rule, if that play happened in the NFL, it would not have taken what the Michigan would have won. The NFL has what's called a 2-second threshold rule that if there's 0-1 or 0-0 left on the game clock at the end of the play, the replay official cannot add time or grant an extra unlimited untimed down.
6: Yeah, Mike Pereira came out with this too. The NFL wouldn't have allowed what happened at Michigan. Michigan shouldn't have allowed what happened at Michigan, but it happened. They went against protocol. And I'll go back to what I told you, that I think Western Michigan and the MAC were trying to play nice. And they were I'm trying to characterize how it was phrased to me. But it's, let's just get through this. We want to continue to be able to play Big Ten teams with the MAC. But we also, more importantly, we want to be recognized when it comes to strength of schedule and a bowl game and maybe a ranking that we won that game. That was the big argument that they were hoping for. And I don't know if, you know, how we'll be able to judge that, gauge that. But the rest of the year, Western Michigan, and will they be ranked? Could they be ranked bowl eligible, strength of schedule? But, you know, they got a game coming up with Boise State that we're going to find out probably a little bit more about how good Western Michigan is. But they did win the game. It's just, now do we hold it against Michigan was my question to my source on this. And he said that he thought that they would hold this, that Michigan's 10-2, they're actually going to be viewed as a 9-3 team. Mike in Wisconsin. Hi, Mike. What do you have for me today?
10: Hey, what up, fellas? Dan, I just wanted to point out, and actually the last caller kind of touched on it, but Trent Dilfer was accurate about how it works in the NFL. When it comes to the NCAA, you can, in fact, lose a game and still win.
6: Thank you, Mike. Patrick in Chicago. Hi, Patrick.
13: Hey, what up, DP?
6: Hey.
13: Hey, so better national anthem on an electric guitar. You got Mike McCready or Jimi Hendrix at Woodstock in 69?
6: Well, it's Hendrix. He set his guitar on fire. Hey, love Mike McCready. Sounded great. Give me Chris Stapleton. Didn't he do God Bless America, or did he do the anthem at the Super Bowl? Was that last year that Chris did the, I don't know if it was anthem. A big day Ray will look for me. Yes, Ray. Did he do the anthem?
12: It was the national anthem.
6: Yeah. Chris Stapleton, he can play some guitar as well. But McCready, hey, that was great. I enjoy it. Okay, I have a Key and Peele skit that I thought of last night as I'm watching the anthem being performed, or the song, what was it, Lift Up?
14: Lift Every Voice.
6: Lift Every Voice. And they had the interpreter, the sign language person over here. And I'm thinking, you know, it'd be great if you had, like, Peele up there as a political figure, and he's giving a speech, but Key is going to do, you know, the sign language. But all the things he's saying are things he wants to say that are negative about Peele when he's up there, or he's cursing when he's up there with sign language. And, you know, and then eventually Peele realizes that the sign language is not the message that he's trying to see. Yes, Marvin.
14: Key and Peele, it always comes up during our meet and greets when we do the handshake with all of the fans that come up and do the meet and greet, because they'll give you the regular job interview handshake. And then somebody will see me, and then they'll dap me up with the, oh, what up, no. Oh. And you guys are all like, oh, you couldn't dap us up?
6: Yeah.
14: Because they all give you the business, like,
6: I know.
14: Oh.
6: Yeah. You know, it's a pleasure to meet you. Oh, what up,
14: Mark? Oh,
6: what
14: for up, sure.
6: Give me some dap.
14: Oh,
6: yeah.
14: The lingo changes.
6: Oh, I know.
14: They're like, oh, Mr. Patrick, good to see you. Oh, Marv, bro, what up?
6: Yeah, they wipe me up.
14: They do.
6: Mr. Patrick, it's wonderful to meet you. What up, Marvin, dude? Yeah, man. Give me some dime. Let me see your hand sign.
14: Yes, they're like, Paul, pleasure. Todd, hello. Marv, my boy.
12: Greetings.
6: What up, Holmes? Brian in Texas. Hi, Brian.
15: Hey, DP. I got a very important question for you.
6: Okay.
15: Who do you think the softer Danette is? Okay, one comes in with an astronaut boot on for a rolled ankle, and one misses work with a paper cut on his finger.
6: Well, Todd did have surgery. They put him under. Marvin sprained his ankle playing basketball, and he's in a boot. Now, you can buy those boots. Like, I don't know. Is that doctor prescribed?
14: It is.
6: Okay.
14: Yes.
6: All right. Mm-hmm. I'm take your word for it. Although Marvin said if he was still doing his job at ESPN, he would have called in sick with his injury.
14: For the week. Like, I wasn't missing much money. Missing a week.
6: Yeah, but there it is, the protective boot. Yeah. Man.
14: Willis Reed.
6: Yeah, incredible.
14: Kurt Gibson.
6: Yeah, yeah.
14: Marvin Prince.
6: Yeah.
12: Kurt Schilling.
6: I think we're going to be remembering this week, this show, because of this, what you've done.
14: Marvin Leftwich.
6: Yeah. We were treating him like Byron Leftwich. Remember when he was at Marshall and his teammates lifted him up to carry him down the field to get the next play in? Richard in Tucson. Hi, Richard. What do you have for me today?
16: Hey, Dan. I got a question and a suggestion for Dylan.
6: Okay.
16: The question is, have you heard the phrase, when you're deep in a hole, stop digging?
6: Yes.
16: And the suggestion is, if you really want to try to understand why Led Zeppelin is one of the all-time best bands in rock and roll, look at Netflix, The Making of Led Zeppelin.
6: All right. Well, thank you, Richard. I don't think Dylan was critical of Led Zeppelin. If he was, he'd be fired. Yes, Dylan.
7: One, I know I would be fired. And two, I love Led Zeppelin. Led Zeppelin is arguably the greatest rock band of all time. Rock and roll. You know, whatever.
6: I concur.
7: Yeah. Look at us then.
6: Well, that's not a big stretch here.
7: Everyone should agree.
6: No, because you had one of the great lead singers. You probably had the greatest rock and roll drummer of all time.
7: Yeah.
6: And you had one of the greatest rock and roll guitar players of all time. Throw in John Paul Jones, and you had a pretty unique band there.
7: Yeah, you did. Led Zeppelin was my first favorite band.
6: Nick in Pennsylvania. Hi, Nick. What do you have for me?
17: Hey, Dan. How's it going, man?
6: Oh, wonderful.
17: I'm a 172-pound, 70-year-old man on the lawn.
6: Okay.
17: And I wanted to challenge Dylan.
6: Oh, boy.
17: I'm a professional musician. I'm a drummer. And I do cover band work for about three or four different bands. And his description of the Edge just blows me away.
6: Wait, the sound is not good. You're like in a wind tunnel there, Nick. But, yeah, Dylan doesn't know music. Like, don't even lower yourself.
7: I disagree.
6: You do not know music.
7: And I played music my whole life.
6: That doesn't mean you know it.
7: Well, it means I have an idea.
6: Did you see the Stones in concert?
7: No.
6: Did you see Zeppelin in concert?
7: No.
6: David Bowie in concert?
7: No.
6: Did you see Prince in concert? Did you see U2 in concert?
7: Wouldn't do that.
6: Okay. I saw all these bands.
7: Okay.
6: So this firsthand.
7: All right.
6: It's not, I played the flute in the band.
7: It wasn't flute. All right. It was clarinet.
6: You played the clarinet?
7: No, I played bass and trombone.
6: Oh, get out of here.
14: That's what we learned.
7: Yeah. I slap at a bass.
6: Slapping your bass. Yes, I'm sure you are.
7: What's up, Todd?
6: Yeah, you're cranking.
14: What?
6: Hey, let me take a break here. Okay? All right.
14: Off the rails a little bit.
6: I know. Do you guys want to give your Super Bowl picks when we come back? How about that?
12: We can do that.
6: Yeah. All right. You want to give your Super Bowl picks when we come back?
14: Sure.
6: Okay. All right. I mean, this is radio as well.
14: They
6: can't hear your head bobbing.
14: That's
6: there.
14: Fair.
6: All right.
14: Well, they can hear the rocks and Dylan's head.
6: We'll take a break after this. Back after this. It's always nice when I go out to the mailroom and I go, oh, we got a gift from Panini America. Yesterday, we got the new Donruss cards, WNBA. 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
17: 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Thank you.
3: Last call for phone calls. What we learn, what's in store tomorrow. Oh, I will be glad to be away from Dylan after this show.
18: Wow.
3: We need to have some separation here today.
18: You think?
3: Yeah. Yeah. I think you're being a contrarian.
18: You sound like my mother.
3: Yeah.
18: She says that too.
3: Stat of the day has been brought to you by Panini America, the official trading cards of the program. Just for giggles, let's go around the room, your Super Bowl picks. I gave mine yesterday. I have the Broncos and the Eagles in the Super Bowl. We'll go with Todd to start.
19: I have what you have on the left side of your scoreboard, and I've got the Los Angeles Rams, Broncos beating Rams in the Super Bowl.
3: All right. Dylan.
20: I, Dan, have the Baltimore Ravens beating the Detroit Lions.
3: Okay. Marvin.
21: I have the Houston Texans playing the Chicago Bears.
20: Wow.
3: Okay. Big Day Ray.
22: I also have the Ravens winning, but over the Los Angeles Rams.
3: Okay. All right. I like that. Not bad. Paul in Indianapolis. Hey, Paul. What do you have for me?
23: Good afternoon, gentlemen. Has anyone checked to make sure that the Big Ten replay was not consulting with the 1970 Russian Federation as the basketball team beat the U.S. lost three times in one game before they found enough time to beat them in that game? And number two, you were speaking about Deion with his 263 average. There are only currently less than one dozen major league qualified hitters today batting over 300 in the entire league.
3: Yeah, I was talking about Bo Jackson and his batting average. Deion had a higher batting average, I believe, for his major league career. But, yeah, the game has changed. Nobody cares about batting average, unfortunately. But when Bo played, you did, you know, so it was important. Now it's not. But thank you, Paul. Zach in Knoxville's back. Hi, Zach.
24: Hey, DP, thanks for taking my call. For Marvin's next, he's going to do Sean Marion first. Then I would like him to do a deep dive on Gerald Wallace. And then I wanted to ask Todd what his favorite rejection is. Does he like to thank you, Todd, or does he, my personal favorite, when you plow through and just continue talking after cutting him off?
3: Yes, Todd.
19: Thank you, Todd. I'm kind of used to that. We made a shirt. It was kind of cute. But when you just kind of go on to the next caller and just...
3: How about we do tomorrow's headline today?
19: That would be a great example of it.
3: Okay. So Niners and the Rams, I want you to write the headline of what you think the result is going to be. Todd, you being the great headline writer, tomorrow's headline today.
19: Kicking them while they're down under. San Francisco beat.
3: Okay. I'll give you a bloop on that. Dylan.
20: Brocktober comes early. Well-rested Niners rise down under.
3: Marvin.
21: Stafford infection.
19: Okay.
21: Rams handle business down under.
3: Big Ray. Big Day Ray.
22: Niners bite Rams in season opener.
3: Is this a Puka Nacua?
22: Yes, it is.
3: Wow.
22: Allegedly.
3: Wow.
19: Way too soon for that.
3: Wow. Ray with his shot. The Niners are getting 3.5. I'm looking at some of the other betting lines. The Ravens -3.5 against the Colts. How about the Bills? They are favored by 1.5 in Houston against the Texans. That's one of those where you go, man, something's up with that one. Let's see. The Buccaneers and the Bengals is spicy. Buccaneers, that's +3.5. The Jets are favored versus the Titans. The Robert Sala Bowl. It's a Sala Bowl. Play, favored by 1.5. Titans are now favored. Oh, Titans are favored. What else do we have? Packers by 1.5 against the Vikings. Interesting. Cowboys -3 at the Giants. Broncos 3-point underdogs against the Chiefs. Commanders, Eagles. Commanders getting 5.5 against Philadelphia. Just some of the betting lines for entertainment purposes only this week. Bobby in Chicago. Hi, Bobby. What do you have for me?
25: Hey, guys. Bobby in Chicago, first-time caller. I just wanted to real quickly mention about the big schedule Drake May, as he's called. So in his career, the Big Sketch has had kind of ups and downs season openers. And I just want to draw your attention back to Florida A&M game in 2022 in UNC. The Big Sketch went off. He had, I think, like four or five touchdowns. The next week, he just squeaked one by against Appalachian State, 63-61. So just wondering if you guys think maybe this is the opposite. You know, the Big Sketch had a rough first game. Is he going to come back huge next week?
3: Well, my only concern, and thank you, Bobby, is that's five consecutive games that have been subpar for him. If I go back to the playoffs last year. Now, these are against all really good defenses in Seattle twice. That's the only reason why I bring that up. This day in sports history, Todd, or Marvin, why don't you do it?
21: Got one right here. In 1972, Gale Sayers of the Bears retired from the NFL. Short career.
3: Yeah. Mickey Mantle hit a home run that's believed to have traveled 643 feet. This in 1960 in Detroit. Wow. 643 feet. Isn't the longest home run ever? Didn't Willie Stargell hit one out of Crosley Field? It landed in a truck, and then the truck kept driving, so he actually hit it like 50 miles. Todd, what'd you learn today?
19: Barry Melrose's contribution should be celebrated. He deserves induction into the Hockey Hall of Fame.
3: What did I learn today?
19: Dylan may be stubborn, but he's not an idiot. He just sometimes does stupid things.
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3: Live from Chicago, it's Black and Abdallah. We had football last night. I have a football countdown up in front of me as we head towards the game tonight. You can listen to it right here on Westwood One Sports. Rams, 49ers, 8 hours. 34 minutes away. So we have more football today. I believe there is competitive, big, high-level football for the next 6 days, if you mix in some college as well. So we are kicking off everything football. And Abdallah, as we get the show started today, I do think we have to have a conversation about Drake May, right? The Seahawks last night, they win 13-10. And I ask you, is Drake May just someone who sets up and knocks down tomato cans? Is that the way to look at last season and Drake May and his MVP run? I know he lost out to Matthew Stafford, but you know, we talked about it throughout the season last year that the competition that the Patriots were facing throughout the year was not what we saw from other teams. It was an easier schedule. They have a first place schedule now this year, and in the last five games for Drake May, he has 7 touchdowns, 11 turnovers, 3 interceptions last night. The teams that he's played, obviously, it was the playoff games from last year. So it's the Chargers, the Texans, the Broncos, and now back-to-back games against the Seahawks, in which the Patriots lost both. But Drake May did not look good last night. 23 for 33, 178 yards, 1 touchdown, and the 3 picks, the third. An absolute backbreaker.
33: Yeah, and like you mentioned, you know, you said the 7 touchdowns, the 11 turnovers. He's also taken 24 sacks in those last 5 games. Those games were against the Chargers, the Texans, the Broncos, and 2 games against the Seahawks. Those are the last 4 playoff games, the Super Bowl obviously included in that, and yesterday, those last 2 games being against the Seattle Seahawks, against good competition. Now, 3 of those games were wins. The team managed to find a way to overcome turnovers, sacks, and find ways to win those games. The last 2 against the best defense in the NFL last year,
3: sure,
33: they weren't able to overcome turnovers, sacks, bad play, and they faced the best team, the team that won the Super Bowl, and it looked like yesterday, once again, the best team, even without their quarterback. Sam Darnold goes out after the first drive of the game. Drew Lock comes in, and look, he didn't do much, but he was opportunistic. He made throws when he had to, and the team was able to win a 13-10 ugly football game to start the season. But that's what the Seahawks might have to do. We don't have an update on Sam Darnold's injury. It looks like he avoided a catastrophic season-ending injury. We don't know exactly how long he's going to be out. But for the meantime, it's going to be Drew Lock, and the Seahawks might have to win games 13-10 for the time being. And the Patriots and Drake May don't look like they used to at the beginning of the season last year. They don't look like the Drake May that was putting up MVP numbers. And you add in the fact that A.J. Brown left the game with a high ankle sprain and could miss 2 weeks to 6 weeks. Because the high ankle sprain is the, of injuries.
4: Let's see how it goes.
33: Yeah, it's the shrug emoji of injuries because you just don't know how you're going to feel every day.
4: They also hang around. Like even after a player gets back from the high ankle sprain, like it does feel like that's the type of thing that lingers throughout a good portion of the season.
33: Exactly.
4: Until you really get right. And so you're right. You know, when you look at Drake May, I was wrong. Listen, we've been talking about the NFL the entire offseason, and we're amped for the season starting. We got another game tonight. This is fantastic. And you don't want to change your opinions based on one game that took place last night. I did say here on the show that I thought the Patriots would be okay. I didn't think their offense would look the way that it did last night. With that said, it's also Seattle on the road. And I feel like it could also mix into the conversation we were having yesterday where there is just no respect for the Seahawks. Mm-hmm. They win a Super Bowl. They come back. Mm-hmm. They win a game at home to start the season without their starting quarterback. Darnold was out there for a little bit, but he was out. Drew Lock was, and it did not matter. This defense is that good. They had pieces that left in the offseason. Doesn't matter. They're that good. So, you know, part of me wants to say I'm happy that I picked the Patriots not to make the playoffs because I feel justified that that's, you know, for them to make the playoffs, I think they have to get off to a pretty decent start. Seattle, I changed my opinion in the last week or so. I was like, you know, maybe they fall back. Maybe they're not as good as last year. And then yesterday, I put them into the playoffs. Mm-hmm. And so like I feel good after one game because I know that's what other people are doing today. Other people today are saying, you know, did I make the right picks? Did I make the right selections off of one game? It's what we do. This is what happens. But watching the contest yesterday, I do feel like, you know, there is something to this idea that the Patriots against tougher competition is just real. That they're not as good as the record showed last year. And when they're up against tougher competition, they are not an elite team in the AFC. They're a very good team in the AFC. Mm-hmm. And I think Patriots fans today should be annoyed and should be mad. And they should also question Romeo Doubs, who I've always thought is not very good. When he was in Green Bay, I didn't think he was very good.
33: Yeah.
4: So signing and Kayshon Boutte is now gone, and you bring in Doubs, and Doubs was absolutely terrible.
33: Yeah.
4: Last night.
33: More drops than yards yesterday.
4: So you Patriots fans should be upset. That was a winnable game. They had the game in hand. All they had to do was get it to overtime. It gives you yourself a chance.
33: Mm-hmm.
4: And then Drake May throws that interception, which by the way, like I saw the stats on that. Like that hasn't an interception in that type of spot. Hasn't happened in like 5 years. How poorly thrown the ball was that he threw in that spot with the lead, with a chance to score or tie. Like, that's something that we haven't seen in quite some time.
33: Mm-hmm.
4: I think here's the exact stat. This is from ESPN Stats and Info. The last quarterback to throw a pick down by three with less than a minute left inside the 20 was Kyler Murray in week 8 of 2021. Mm. It's almost 5 years since we've seen a pick that bad to like ruin the end of a game for a mm-hmm. team that was driving.
33: Mm-hmm.
4: So, I mean, that's how bad that interception was from Drake May yesterday.
33: Look, I think if you are a Patriots fan today, you look at this game, you look at your next few opponents, you get the Steelers at home. You've got Jacksonville on the road. You've got the Bills on the road. If you can go 2-2, that's good. There's a real possibility at 1-3. There's a non-zero chance at 0-4. And that's a whole, like, we did this all the time. We used to do this all the time with Brady and Belichick. Oh no, the Patriots are off to a slow start. And then guess who won the Super Bowl? The Patriots, right? And yes, we're overreacting a lot. If anything, the one team that I would actually, if I had to draw this out for the entire season, who's more likely to be okay, it's probably the Patriots. They still have their starting quarterback. Who walked away yesterday with their starting quarterback? The Patriots.
0: They did. Sam Darnold might be okay.
33: He might be.
0: We don't know yet.
33: We don't know.
0: They also won a game where they didn't need him.
33: He also had to be in the hospital all night last night getting MRIs and work done on his hip.
0: Yeah.
33: Okay. Drake May didn't.
0: We don't know at this moment with Sam Darnold.
33: Drew Lock can get you through a game. Can he get you through half the season?
0: I would say Drew Lock is probably in the category of some of the better backups in the league.
33: Sure. Yes.
0: Better backups in the league. He's not the best. But he's serviceable as a backup.
33: But we know if you don't have your quarterback for an extended period of time, yeah. I don't care who it is.
0: Well, like, even look ahead 1 week. They're on the road at Arizona. You can win that game with Drew Lock.
33: Of course you can. And I think Mike McDonald's a great head coach. He's probably put himself into the top five of head coaches in the NFL the way he dealt with this yesterday and the way he went through last season. The point is this. You've got Mike Vrabel. You've got Josh McDaniels. You can rebound from this. It's the first game of the season. They were underdogs in this game.
0: Yeah.
33: They were 3-point underdogs in this game. They

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1: Is he pressing? I don't know. You had a wide open Romeo Doubs, and he made a great throw, and Doubs biffed it.
2: Okay.
1: But
2: you can't have three drives in the fourth quarter and an interception.
1: Oh, yeah. No doubt. No doubt. And if there was someone else in his draft class who if on national TV, had three interceptions at the end of the game like that, there would be people from coast to coast on television and on radio screaming that the guy sucks.
2: Oh, 1,000%.
1: And I'm talking about Caleb Williams. Mm-hmm. If Caleb Williams was in the same spot, people today would be going off the rails on how he can't play, he's overhyped, and he's terrible. But Drake May kind of is in this weird spot where people kind of like allow it to take place. And maybe it's just the perspective that we have because we live in Chicago, so we've seen the outrage towards the quarterback when he doesn't play well, but then you see Drake May against teams with good defenses look like he's lost at times.
2: Yeah.
1: But again, I think he had opportunities. Like, I know it's stupid to say, but you remove that final third interception, the Patriots should have won the game.
2: The Patriots should have at least gotten overtime.
1: They should have at least kicked a field goal.
2: You should have at least gotten overtime. And the problem, I think, is what you're looking at now is if you don't have A.J. Brown for an extended period of time, for, let's say, 4 to 6 weeks because of the high ankle sprain, and if this sticks around, and
1: that offense is going to be in trouble.
2: Well, if you start the season 1-3, and worst case scenario, 0-4, have you dug yourself into too deep of a hole to come back out, and you're not winning the division? I can probably say right now, and I don't think it's an overreaction to say that this is not a Super Bowl team.
1: It doesn't look like they're
2: not a Super Bowl team.
1: 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You can always call or text the show at 310-840-4910. The game last night was on Westwood One Sports. Tonight, the game, 49ers-Rams, also on Westwood One Sports. This is what it sounded like from Kevin Harlan and Kurt Warner last night. May's third interception to the Seahawks.
3: Patriots down by 3, 26 seconds to go. Shotgun snap to May. Moved out of the pocket, throws a pass, end zone. Intercepted in the end zone. Was he inbounds? Intercepted by Job. Seattle has picked off May. The defense of Seattle has done it again. Drake May has thrown his third interception in this quarter, and Seattle is going to win it.
1: So there you go, Kevin Harlan, the very best in the business on Westwood One Sports, your home for the NFL. So we had the game last night. We have the game tonight, 8:35 Eastern, as we kick off football this week on Westwood One Sports, 49ers-Rams tonight. And, you know, in the conversation around Drake May and the reaction to the Patriots losing, it does feel like last night, even though it was great, I loved watching football last night. I was ready to go. I was watching. I had my food ready, everything, you know, the first night of the season, ready to go. The Seahawks are kind of boring. Like, well, aren't they like they're like a boring team. Like, there's not a lot of sizzle with the Seahawks. And those of you who are listening to the show in the Seattle area, the Pacific Northwest, that's not a shot. It's not a shot at you. It just feels like the Seahawks, because they're defense first and they don't really have big personalities that people are aware of, it just feels a little dull, a little boring.
2: Yeah, don't apologize for being boring and defensive-minded and just grinding out wins. There's nothing wrong with that. Because we also saw last year in the NFC Championship game, you can put up 35 points if you want to. Now, I don't know if you'll be able to do that without Sam Darnold. I don't know if Drew Locke can do that, because we saw at times the guy is taking chances, and the dude's just sometimes just being like, all right, here's the decision I'm going to make.
1: Right.
2: Like, if it wasn't for his hand in the ball being behind the line of scrimmage, you know, it would have

0: been a horrible turnover for him. So I think that when you look at it, yes, can they get by with their defense and maybe running the football with Price and maybe get a win with against Arizona next week and maybe find a couple wins here and there? Yes, but you need good news on Sam Darnold. I just think you're right. There's not a lot of big personalities like you had with the Legion of Boom. Sam Darnold, for as much as we make fun of Russell Wilson, he's not Russell Wilson. You know, you've got a bunch of really good.
1: Wait, are you saying one is likable and the other is?
0: No. He's just not a big personality.
1: I'm saying one is likable.
0: I'm not saying likable.
1: Darnold's likable.
0: I think he's very likable.
1: Now, on the other hand,
0: I'm not saying Russell Wilson isn't likable.
1: He comes across as phony.
0: There's nothing. You can be phony and still be likable.
1: Well, I guess. But you're right.
0: Has anyone ever said that Russell Wilson's a bad guy?
1: Ask Richard Sherman.
0: Okay, one guy.
1: Maybe those on the Seahawks defense. Maybe they would disagree with you. I don't know.
0: Yeah, but they all have a ring because of him.
1: No, you're right. He's not a bad guy per se. It's just his whole act is funny.
0: That's fine.
1: The whole Russell Wilson act is funny to me. But Sam Darnold's not like that. Sam Darnold's like a normal dude.
0: But besides,
1: that's what it is.
0: Jackson Smith and Jigba, they have
1: They don't have the personalities.
0: Exactly. They have a ton of insanely talented defensive players, but it's a sum of the total parts that makes that defense so good. And they're flying all over the place. They're flying to the football. They're intercepting everybody. Like, it was such a great defensive performance. They didn't lose a step. They lost a few guys on defense to different, you know, Kobe Bryant's gone. They lost a few other guys. But it didn't look, they didn't miss, they didn't skip a beat yesterday.
1: No, like, they
0: didn't.
1: It was
0: great.
1: And their secondary was flying all over the place.
0: Yeah,
1: so you're
0: right. It was awesome yesterday.
1: They didn't skip a beat at all last night. Black and Abdallah hanging out with you here on Westwood One Sports and the Westwood One Sports app. You can always call or text the show at 310-840-4910. Text from the 208, I believe it's Dick in Boise. He writes, did Abdallah just compare Belichick and Brady, the Patriots, to Vrabel and Drake May? I am not sure I can take him and his positions seriously from here on out. Well, go Pack Go from Dick and Boise.
0: Well, listen, Dick and Boise, last I checked, the Patriots were in the Super Bowl last year.
1: You're doubling down? You're doubling down on this? The comparison to Belichick and Brady?
0: Well, listen, were they not in the Super Bowl last year?
1: I'm with Dick and Boise.
0: Were they in the Super Bowl last year? And all we do after one game is overreact.
1: All right. Yeah, okay.
0: We overreact after one game.
1: If Bo Nix didn't have a broken ankle, they wouldn't be there. So.
0: Okay, yeah.
1: Wow, I agree with Dick and Boise. I didn't know that. I didn't know your response was going to be the double down on that.
0: Yeah, and if the queen had wheels, she'd be a bike. I don't know what to tell you.
1: Don't ride. What? How great is that? Okay, another text from the 443. Happy game day, fellas. Hell yeah, we got another game day today. So happy game day, fellas. 49ers win today, 31-27.
0: Whew, high scoring.
1: Y'all are going to respect my quarterback, Brock Purdy. That's from Derek in Baltimore. Shout out Derek in Baltimore.
0: Yeah.
1: So there you go. We have the game tonight. We're looking forward to watching that. 8 hours, 16 minutes away.
0: Love it.
1: From the kick of the second game of the NFL season. It's Black and Abdallah here on Westwood One Sports and the Westwood One Sports app. Could the most anticipated game of the season be tonight? We'll explain why coming up next. The wait is over. Football is here, and so is DraftKings. 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

0: 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Tonight, 49ers, Rams, 8:35 Eastern on Westwood One Sports. Here's Fleck and Abdallah.
1: That's right, we're 8 hours and 9 minutes away from the game tonight taking place where we can watch it on TV. Here tonight, it's actually Friday morning in Australia. Wrap your head around that. I know there's been lots of confusion for people to handle time zones and flying back and forth. It's pretty obvious to me how this is going to work out. It's going to happen there, and we're going to watch it tonight. No big deal.
2: It's morning over there.
1: Yes.
2: They're ahead of us.
1: Yes.
2: That's how time zones work.
1: Yes, it is.
2: There's an international dateline.
1: Here's what you need to know. The game there is still 8 hours and 8 minutes away.
2: Oh, okay.
1: It's the same as when it will be on TV here in the States tonight. The same amount of time that we have to wait for the game.
2: What time is it? It's 2:26 a.m. in Melbourne.
1: Yeah, so they're sleeping.
2: Yeah.
1: And then they're going to get up and get ready for a football game. Mm-hmm. Is tonight's game the most anticipated game of the season? Because you have two teams expecting to make runs towards a Super Bowl. One team has been crowned already. I don't know if you're aware of this. The Los Angeles Rams already won the Super Bowl.
2: Mm-hmm.
1: They won Super Bowl 61 in the future. And we are all now just waiting for that celebration in Los Angeles. You know, the big parade that they throw in Los Angeles for the champions. The Canyon of Champions through downtown L.A.
2: Uh-huh.
1: With all the confetti falling in the sky.
2: They've already built Myles Garrett's statue.
1: Yes. It has already happened for the Rams. So why even play this season to the other 31 teams just in the NFL? Sim. You have the MVP and Matthew Stafford in this game. You obviously have the 49ers, the storylines with Shanahan, and everything that's gone into the injuries here in the offseason. George Kittle is expected to play tonight, which is insane that Kittle will be ready to play in this game after tearing his Achilles to work himself back this quickly. In the recovery, it also sounds like Nick Bosa will play tonight.
2: Mm-hmm.
1: Mike Evans, his debut in a 49ers uniform. And then with all of that said, what we were joking about to start this segment, the conversation about the travel.
2: Yeah.
1: And which team traveled the right way. And that leads to the conversation of, is this the most anticipated game of the season?
2: I believe so. I think it's the most anticipated game right now, obviously. And then whatever game we
1: until
2: hype
1: Sunday.
2: Up. Yeah, whatever game
1: until,
2: we...
1: Until Bills and Texans on Sunday.
2: Whatever game we hype up next week.
1: Or
2: and
1: Monday
2: then whatever
1: Night Football,
2: game
1: the
2: we hype up.
1: Broncos and Chiefs.
2: Well, until Saturday.
1: It's gonna be
2: until Saturday.
1: Between Saturday,
2: Ohio
1: Texas
2: State
1: and Ohio State.
2: Yeah,
1: pretty good.
2: Exactly. Yeah. Yeah.
1: Friday, I know Missouri and
2: it's
1: Kansas
2: it's
1: play.
2: Football.
1: So.
2: Yeah, exactly.
1: Okay,
2: right. Yeah. LSU, Alabama in a couple of weeks. Yeah,
1: okay,
2: exactly.
1: Right,
2: yeah.
1: Right. So for this moment right now, it's the most anticipated game of the season.
2: You know what I was surprised by yesterday watching the broadcast and America's coach, Mike Tomlin? I was surprised that he was on the 49ers side of travel.
1: Same. I was shocked at that, too.
2: I thought that he would business trip, let's fly in, let's fly out.
1: No.
2: I thought that he would be on the side of McVay.
1: Well, and Ryan Harris was on the show with us yesterday.
2: Yeah.
1: And he also agreed with that stance, and his point of view was, let these people travel. Let them enjoy the fact that they're going there.
2: Let them go see
1: Australia. Yeah, there's a lot of people
2: Australia.
1: Who've never traveled that far
2: exactly,
1: before.
2: Because there are going to be...
1: It's an interesting perspective.
2: I mean, there are members... I mean, I'm sure a majority of the Rams team has never been to Australia, and they're interested in trying to see everything Australia has to offer and Melbourne has to offer. And they're obviously not going to get a chance because, one, they're sleeping right now. It's 2:30 in the morning over there.
1: Sure, body
2: and
1: clock.
2: Body clock, and they're sleeping, and then they're going to wake up. They're going to play a game at 10:30 in the morning.
1: Right.
2: And then as soon as the game is over, they're going to bus back to the airport and leave.
1: Yeah.
2: They're not even going to get to high-five a kangaroo.
1: No, they're not.
2: So I still am on the side until, you know, obviously it's going to be very outcome bias.
1: I think it's the only thing people care about with this game.
2: The only thing that people care about is the way that the teams traveled.
1: Which coach traveled correctly.
2: But I still don't believe we will know until the coming weeks. I don't think that it'll actually impact this specific game because the 49ers are obviously well-rested. Their bodies have adjusted to Australia's time, and they've been sleeping over there for a few days now. And the Rams did whatever their sleep doctors have told them to do, whether they slept on the plane or stayed up.
1: Well, they had a special plane. Did you see that?
2: Yeah, yes.
1: Pods for everyone.
2: Pods for everybody.
1: Lay down pods, the whole thing.
2: Exactly. So they're going to be refreshed and ready to go for the game. We're not going to find out until both teams return to the United States and then play the games next weekend. That's when bodies are going to adjust back to this, because the Rams are still living their lives and their body clock adjusted to Pacific time, whereas the 49ers are going to have to come back and reacclimate to Pacific time and reacclimate to their schedule when they come back. So it's going to be a complete adjustment for both these teams. And I don't think we're actually going to know. Now, the 49ers have a home game against the Dolphins. So both these teams are going to play home games. So I think that the Rams get and the 49ers both get the opportunity, and I think obviously it was done on purpose, that they both get to stay on the West Coast and reacclimate to that. But that's when I think we'll know, because going there is the easy part. It's coming back and playing the rest of the season. That's when we'll find out.
1: Yeah, and I think with that concern, though, both teams will get extended time off heading into week two.
2: That's why you can't do this in the middle of the season. If they're going to do this again next year, Australia will always be
1: because they essentially get a weekend off to then get ready to then get back to football.
2: Mm-hmm.
1: So you're right. I don't think it's that big of a deal. So it's Buck and Abdallah here on Westwood One Sports and the Westwood One Sports app. I want to ask you this. You know, with all the travel conversation, like, what are your biggest travel pet peeves? Because, right, obviously, professional teams don't travel like the rest of us. Gen Pop, where we're you know, getting on the planes and we're dealing with other humans, you know, elbowing you for the middle seat or whatever the case. Some of the pet peeves that I have, and you can text the show at 310-840-4910. I've got a couple. One, it's people who clap when the plane lands. If you are someone that claps when the plane lands, like, what are you doing? Come on now. Like, what? Like,
2: you made it.
1: No. There, like, that is so weird to clap when the plane lands. So that's one. I would also add to the landing and getting off the plane procedures that The people that when the plane finally gets to the gate, unless you are in the very first row in first class.
2: Oh, sit down.
1: Sit your ass down.
2: Yeah.
1: Why the hell are you standing up if you're in the back?
2: Stay seated.
1: It's going to be like 15 minutes before you get to move.
2: Yeah.
1: So sit down. Relax. The people that the moment the plane gets to the gate and they stand up and they start like acting like they're annoyed that it's taking. It's like, how did you think we all got on the plane?
2: Mm-hmm.
1: If you're sitting in the back, right? Like, you know that the people in front of you have to get off the plane first for you. Like, you don't get to go first just because you stood up first.
2: Mm-hmm.
1: That to me irritates me every single time. Pet peeves when you're traveling. Do you have any?
2: Yeah, it's people that aren't ready in the TSA line.
1: Do you mean by ready? Like they don't have the electronics put away.
2: You've been standing in this Disney line for 20 minutes watching everybody get their stuff out. If you got to take out now, listen, I got pre-check, so I don't need to take anything out of my bag. That bag just pops on.
1: Pre-check now. Everyone's got pre-check. You run into the same issues because everyone's in the same line.
2: I get it. But that's my point is if you're not in pre-check, if you got to take off your shoes, if you got to take your laptop out, if you got to take out whatever.
1: Take off your shoes.
2: Be ready. You've been standing in line for 20 minutes watching everybody do the same thing. Don't get up in line and then be taken off your watch and taken off your belt and do it. Be ready. What are you doing in line?
1: Well, they're looking at their phone.
2: Be ready.
1: They're talking to their loved ones.
2: I get into this argument with my wife all the time.
1: My wife.
2: Like, half of these rules are company policies, guys. Like, these aren't like laws. Like, some of this stuff, like when we didn't have pre-check, she was like, well, I got to take all this stuff out. I go, no, you don't. Just put it through. And she was like, well, what is she
1: putting through? Are you smuggling things through?
2: No, not like smuggling.
1: You got drugs?
2: Like, no, not smuggling things. It was
1: you're
2: like...
1: You're making your wife take the hit for the drugs like, that you're trying like, to get through?
2: No, TSA? No. It was like the toiletries, like how you're only allowed to have like one... like plastic bag with the 3.5 ounces.
1: Yeah, I mean,
2: I need one bag. I go, you can have two bags.
1: It depends on where you're at.
2: And she's like, oh, whatever.
1: It depends on where you are.
2: Listen, it's a company policy. You don't need to take. She's like, well, it says you need to take your toiletry bag. I go, you don't need to take your toiletry bag.
1: Yeah, it depends.
2: You don't need to do that.
1: I've been in spots where then you run into a TSA agent that's like on the muscle. And then they want to look at it, and then they take everything in your toiletry bag, and they just throw it out. And plus, it's like, what? Come on.
2: Here's the thing, Chris.
1: Guy.
2: You also got to understand, I don't do anything anyway because I know I'm getting pulled out. I don't do anything anyway because I just walk up there and say, can we just get this over with? Just search me anyway because I know... Oh, guess what?
1: Are you asking for them to get the gloves on, too?
2: The light's going off.
1: Is that your preference?
2: The light's going off. You know how when you go into and come out of Mexico, you hit the button?
1: Yeah, the game. The red button game. It's a fun game, yeah.
2: Guess who gets red every time?
1: Every time.
2: Every time.
1: Even there, too.
2: Yeah, guess who gets red every time? Abdallah. Guess who gets red?
1: Raj, do you have any peeves when traveling?
3: Oh, man. Mine, as we learned in elementary school, what is right is not always popular. What is popular is not always right. A lot of people, I think you guys included, are probably going to hate me, but I don't care. If it rolls... it doesn't carry on. I'm sorry. Check your stuff. I can't afford to have my stuff get lost. These airlines are terrible. Who are you that are so important? No, you carry like a backpack on. I am tired of everyone trying to take their checked luggage, carrying it on the plane, taking up all this space. And I think what bothers me the most is not necessarily the inconvenience of the space. It is the stigma attached to it that I am so much smarter than you, or I am that much more important than you, that I cannot risk my bags being lost. I need to carry 100%. It on with me while you suckers go down and deal with whatever airline that lost your bags. I'm tired of it. I'm over it. If they eliminated all carry-on bags other than like a backpack, I'd be happy with it.
1: I feel personally attacked. Smoke it. I feel personally attacked with that rant, Raj. I'm team never check, and I only take one bag.
2: We've traveled with Raj multiple times. He checks a bag every single time.
1: No, I know, but I'm just saying I'm team never check because I want my stuff with me because I've seen things get lost before. So. Yeah. And yes, I do pack smarter. Raj, yes, correct. You nailed it. You nailed it right on the head. Yes, that's exactly my philosophy. Is like, yep, I vacuum sealed the clothes. We're all good. Everything's in one bag. I've got it. All right, you can text us.
3: If it fit in a duffel bag or whatever, okay. But I'm tired of these roll-on huge bags that they got to clamp down to get it to go. I'm over it. I'm done.
1: You can text the show at 310-840-4910. What's your travel pet peeves? It's Bleck and Abdallah here on Westwood One Sports. We're going to talk with Anthony Heron coming up. He'll give us his tips. And maybe he agrees with how the 49ers have traveled to Australia. We'll ask him coming up next.
0: Good day, mate. 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

0: 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Tonight, 49ers, Rams, 8:35 Eastern on Westwood One Sports. Here's Black and Abdallah.
1: And it seems like there's good news for Seattle. Ian Rappaport is reporting.

0: for the NFL Network and ESPN that Sam Darnold is expected to miss next week's game, but he should be back sooner rather than later. Sources are telling him it could be just a few weeks. They have 17 days from Wednesday until their week 3 game against the Commanders. So Sam Darnold will get a scheduled break in between. So right now for the Seahawks, it seems like it's not as big of a deal as maybe it could have been last night.
1: Yeah, and they should be able to beat the Cardinals without.
0: Yeah, I think so. Drew
1: Sam
0: Locke did
1: Darnold.
0: A fine job last night.
1: Yeah, Drew Locke did a good job.
0: It's Buck Abdallah here on Westwood One Sports. Let's welcome in Anthony Heron from the Big Ten Network, Fox 32 Chicago, one of our teammates here at Westwood One Sports. Big Ant, welcome to the show. And how about last night's game in Seattle? Are they a team that we're just not really giving enough credit to as we enter this season, where they were so good last season, they win the Super Bowl, everyone's talking about the Rams, and then the starting quarterback goes out and Seattle finds a way to win a game to open the season?
2: Yeah, that's what happens when someone builds a super team, and they were already a juggernaut before that, and the Rams.
0: We'll try to connect with Anthony, but when we look at the contest there last night, Abdallah, it is one of those things where we see Seattle trying to win games with their defense, and it's impressive the way they pull it off.
1: Yeah, especially considering, you know, if you're going to be missing Sam Darnold for a game, you're going to see a lot of Price, you're going to see a lot of running the football, and you're going to see a lot of Drew Lock doing what he did yesterday. They're going to have time to limit the mistakes. He played a ton in the preseason, so when he came in, he was very familiar with the game plan. You saw them running a lot, and then he made opportunistic throws. Like that throw that he made was great, and it set them up. You throw the touchdown and it set them up to win, and you come from behind in a game that they had no business winning. As soon as Sam Darnold went out of that game, the Patriots and Patriots fans should have thought that they had that game locked up. Pun intended, that you had that game locked up, and then Drew Lock comes in and manages the game well. There's nothing wrong with saying a backup quarterback is a game manager, because that's what he should be. He should come in, limit the mistakes, don't have any turnovers, don't take a lot of sacks, and don't put your team in harm's way. And that's exactly what Drew Lock did. He didn't have any, you know, back-breaking turnovers. He didn't, you know, take any bad sacks or anything like that. He kept the team in the game, and he let the defense do their job. And Mike McDonald, that's the strength of their team, is the defense.
0: And that's really how they win, right? And that's what we saw last year. And that's why the news out of Seattle this morning that Sam Darnold, and this afternoon, Sam Darnold is expected to be okay. Maybe only misses a week or two, but it won't be that big of an issue for the Seahawks moving forward. So as we bring in Anthony Heron to the show, Anthony, what did you make of Seattle's win last night, 13-10 over the Patriots?
2: Well, to the point you were making a moment ago, the Rams built their super team, and then they stole a lot of the headlines just based off all the future Hall of Famers on their roster. And so we weren't really talking about the Seahawks as much as we should be, as the defending Super Bowl champions. But I thought the defense still looked extremely salty, and that shouldn't be a big surprise with all the talent that returned over there. Of course, they lost Kobe Bryant to the Bears. But overall, it's a defense that returns largely intact, especially with the way they can get after the quarterback. I was struck by how Drake May looked late in the game, though. And there were even some opportunities he missed early in the game also. So I would imagine that as talented as he is and as excellent as A.J. Brown is, they'll get on the same page more than we saw, assuming A.J. Brown is going to be back soon from a health perspective. But Seattle's a more than complete enough team, and Drew Lock has been a quality veteran backup who'll be able to kind of keep the ship afloat for them. But I think that Bears fans and expectations around the NFL for how Drake May looked in some key situations there, I try not to view everything through a Bears lens, but I'll just say that playing quarterback and being consistently excellent there is really hard in the National Football League. And the Drake May we saw last night didn't look like the guy who almost won MVP last season.
1: For tonight's game, we've talked a lot about what the Rams have added, the health of the 49ers, but it seems like the focus has been on the travel and the way the 49ers got there about a week ago and the way the Rams got there hours ago. Which approach would you have taken, and which approach would you prefer?
2: So I've done similar trips like this, both as a player in the NFL and just as a family man. I'm a big advocate of showing up early. I don't know why you would show up the day before the game. When I was with the Atlanta Falcons, we played a game over in Tokyo against the Indianapolis Colts. We were there for the entire week. You know, they had us popping Ambien on the plane so we could get sleep. You know, they're regulating our sleep schedule. They're closing the blinds on the plane just so we could all kind of take naps at the same time on the way over. And we had the entire week to regulate our bodies to play in that game in the Tokyo Dome. I just went to Australia a couple of years ago with my family. It's an arduous task. Now, we had a 6-year-old with us, so that enhanced the difficulty of the trip anyway. But sure, just trying to get yourself together. Once you get there, I don't know how you play a football game hours after arriving in Australia. But the Melbourne Cricket Ground, I will say, it is a fantastic venue for sports. They've been way ahead of how we've been operating here in the United States from a sports betting perspective and the atmosphere and the venue. It's the largest stadium in the southern hemisphere of the planet. But it's a really wild place to go see a game.
0: Anthony Heron with Black and Abdallah here on Westwood One Sports. Speaking of the game itself, the Rams, have they been way too overhyped here in this offseason? As a former player in the NFL, do you look at it and say, all right, yeah, everyone can say it in the offseason, but we got to still go play the games and they can still be beat?
2: They've been adequately hyped, I'd say. Now, they're not going to go undefeated. They're not going to make all these games look easy, but they've earned the hype just by the players and the future gold jackets that they have on that squad. It is as complete a football team in its construct as you can hope for. Now, as far as just the straight line go-getter speed, if I was going to nitpick anything about their passing attack, I'd say, well, who's the guy who really sort of lengthens the coverage of the opponent? And they don't necessarily have that in high volume, but they don't need it. They've got Matt Stafford as a quarterback, and we've seen his game evolve in recent years to being able to be this guy that plays with precision, control, accuracy, all the pre-snap acumen that he operates with. So their offense is going to be exceptional, especially because of the way that Sean McVay values running the football. That's what separates McVay and Shanahan and Ben Johnson, some of these guys who've LaFleur with Green Bay, some of the guys who've really begun operating at a high level because they take the load off of their quarterback, not having to win the game from the pocket so consistently. And I just love the way that they operate in that regard. But that being said, you still got all these other players. They still do have a number of guys who are maybe getting a little bit long in the tooth as well. So I don't think there's going to be this historic march toward the undefeated season that rivals the Dolphins or the Patriots or anything like that. But I do think that they should be and rightfully are the pick to click in the preseason.
0: Anthony, where are you at this weekend? Where can we watch you and your coverage?
2: So I got some more college action happening. I had two games last week, one for the Big Ten Network, one for Westwood, one had the Black College Hall of Fame Classic on Sunday. After calling the UMass upset over Rutgers on Thursday night, this week I'm heading to Madison. A lot of folks watched that game Wisconsin played against Notre Dame in their opener. It was really competitive for about three quarters, and that physicality of the Irish combined with their athleticism showed up. So I've got Wisconsin on Saturday night. They're going to have Western Illinois, a bit of a palate cleanser of an opponent that they should be able to handle on Saturday night on the Big Ten Network.
0: Awesome. We'll be watching. Thank you, Anthony. We'll talk to you soon.
2: All right. Thanks, fellas.
0: There he is, Anthony Heron, Big Ten Network, Fox 32 Chicago, Westwood One Sports. Great guy and great coverage of college football and also the NFL as we're talking about the game tonight, the Rams and the 49ers in Australia.
1: If we had like a scoreboard, majority of people are going with the 49ers and how they have approached this.
0: Oh, yeah.
1: Tonight's game.
0: Every former player we've talked to has said, like, why, this is crazy to just go over there and to just try and play a game.
1: Now, I don't know if it's because in the back of their mind, they're like, I want to see a koala. I want to see a kangaroo. I want to see what Australia has to offer. Or if they're like, that's how I want to go about this business trip.
0: No, I mean, it does make sense that you want to be comfortable. But I also see the Rams' point of view that if you are uncomfortable for about 36 hours, you will be comfortable the rest of the season because you'll be back
1: exactly
0: Friday night here in the States. It's Black and Abdallah. We'll talk about Drake May and his performance last night coming up next.
3: 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NFL on Netflix. Don't miss the league's first ever regular season game in Australia tonight at 8:35 p.m. Eastern, 5:35 p.m. Pacific. The rivalry goes international as division rivals the Los Angeles Rams take on the San Francisco 49ers. Airing live on Netflix from the Melbourne Cricket Ground tonight. NFL on Netflix. Netflix brings you every hit, every pass, every touchdown. Mate, the Rams versus the 49ers. 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
7: Live from Chicago, it's Black and Abdallah. We are 7 hours, 34 minutes, and 50 seconds away from kickoff tonight. That's right. In Australia, the Rams and the 49ers going head-to-head for the second game of the NFL season. And last night, the opener, Seattle wins 13-10. Seattle's defense showed up. Three picks of Drake May, and Drake May against tougher competition looked not that good last night.
8: No, he looked awful once again. I mean, this is in the last five games. If you go back to the playoffs, Drake May has thrown... seven touchdowns, and he's had 11 turnovers, seven interceptions, four fumbles lost, and he's taken 24 sacks. And that's, look, granted, three of those have been wins, and two of those losses have been to the Super Bowl champions, the Seahawks, right? So the Patriots have been able to get by in three of those games. One of those wins was to the Denver Broncos, who are without Bo Nix. And if they would have had Bo Nix, maybe the Patriots aren't in that Super Bowl and aren't in yesterday's game either, because they wouldn't have been in that Super Bowl. But Drake May, it seems like, has had a problem holding on to the football and throwing it to the other team in the most clutch times. Because yesterday, three drives in the fourth quarter all ended with interceptions. And this has been a problem going back to last postseason. And it didn't cost them going to the Super Bowl, but it seems like it's a problem moving forward. And now that you're playing a tougher schedule, and this is something that has, you know, been talked about the entire offseason with the Patriots, now that they face a first-place schedule, what is it going to be like? Now that they face Seattle and they're in an 0-1 hole, you have to go. You have to face Pittsburgh, then you have to go to Jacksonville, then you have to go to Buffalo, then you get a little bit of a break with Vegas, but then you get the Jets. The Jets are a good defense this year, so you're facing better competition. How is this going to look for Drake May and this offense and this Patriots team moving forward? Because right now it's one game, it could be an overreaction, but going back to the last four games, if you combine it, Drake May has not looked like a guy who is second in MVP voting and just lost by a few votes to Matthew Stafford last year.
7: Yeah, I mean, the last five games, seven touchdowns, 11 turnovers from Drake May. You mentioned and quoted the sacks that May has taken throughout the playoffs and what we saw last night. Like, here's the unfortunate thing for Drake May. He had an opportunity last night to kind of stop the doubters, right? Patriots had the ball. They had it under 2 minutes. They were driving. It's not his fault that Romeo Doubs sucks.
0: and can't catch an easy completion that would have been a 15-yard pickup and a first down. It's not his fault.
8: I know, but...
0: Romeo Dobbs is bad with the Packers. Now he's bad with the Patriots. It shouldn't be a surprise.
8: I'm not laughing about that. I understand player safety, and I want all the players to be safe.
0: I know where you're going with this.
8: I want all the players to feel safe, and I understand that concussions are a plague on this league, and I understand all the research that goes into them and the millions of dollars that the league has put into them, but you cannot wear a guardian cap and you cannot have the big helmet and be bad at the same time. Those two things cannot exist at the same time. You can't be Romeo Dobbs and miss and have that many drops and also have the big helmet.
0: Well, that's what I'm saying.
8: You can't be bad. Like, you can't suck at your job and also have the big helmet on. Right?
0: If you're doing
8: the Heisman pose with the big helmet, you look cool. Like, it's not a problem, right?
0: Really?
8: I don't think
0: it looks cool.
8: Like, I'm just saying, like,
0: I understand,
8: like,
0: player safety, but it does not look cool.
8: I'm just saying, like, you can get by if you're good and you're like, I just want to be safe, but I'm also good at my job. Like, if I'm running people, like, if Derrick Henry wanted to wear the guardian cap and he's blowing people over and he's running people and he's pushing players off and guys bouncing off of him left and right.
0: Yeah.
8: It's like, all right, dude, I get it. That's cool. That's fine. But if you're dropping passes and balls are bouncing off your helmet, like, that's a problem. Okay.
0: It is. And I would, I would say, watching the game last night, I was having the same thought that, like, the guardian cap, it prevents someone from being good.
8: Does it? Can we do a study?
0: I think it is. Like, who's the best player that wears the guardian cap?
8: And exclude
0: the offensive lineman. The offensive lineman, you can wear it. You get away with it. Those dudes are tough. They're bashing helmets every play. I'm cool with that. I'm talking about skill position players wearing the guardian cap. And I understand it's for safety.
8: On player safety.
0: It just does not look cool. If it were me, I wouldn't wear it because I would care about looking better, I guess, on the field. Look good, feel good, right? Like play good, right? Like,
8: yeah.
0: And what you were saying about you can't suck and wear it. It reminds me of, like, when you're on the golf course, you can't be slow and bad.
8: Yeah.
0: Right? Like you can't be a bad golfer and a slow golfer. You can be bad at golf, but play with pace. Or
8: that's like me.
0: You can take your time and be really good, so it actually evens out because you're so good. You're taking less shots and all this stuff, right? Yeah. You're not searching for balls in the water, whatever it is. You can't be bad at golf and also be slow. That's the most irritating thing that's in front of you on a golf course.
8: I thought you were going to say you can't be bad at golf and wear red.
0: No, that's just funny. If you're the Tiger Woods guy.
8: If you're the guy that shows up in red to a golf course. And you're like, and I get the Tiger Ward, and now everybody that wears red to a golf course is like, all right, what's up, Tiger? Like, what are you doing?
0: You know what's funny about that is I was looking to get new golf shoes, and the only color that they had them in was, like, the white and red.
8: Shoes are different. I thought to myself,
0: I'm no Tiger Woods. I don't want the red.
8: But I feel like shoes are different than wearing the red shirt and, like, black shorts. Because, like, you know what you're doing. Like, you know what you're trying to do.
0: Yes.
8: Everybody knows when you're buying the red golf shirt, you're like, all right, Tiger.
0: You want to be a Tiger Woods. Yeah. Yes, you do. So not only do we have the game last night that we're looking at it from the angle of the Patriots, but also when you look at it from the angle of the Seahawks, it seems as if today the Seahawks have dodged a bullet. The reports from Ian Rappaport, Sam Darnold is not expected to have a major issue with the hip. It's that maybe a week or two, he'll be out, and then perhaps by week three, he could be ready to go against the Commanders.
8: Yeah, and that is good for them. You know, they've got a extended time off now because they played the game on a Wednesday because of the Australia game tonight, that he's got extra time to rest between now and that game against the Commanders that's in 2 weeks. So, and the Seahawks are a great team. They're a great defense. They can probably beat Arizona without Sam Darnold and have Drew Lock. And Drew Lock played a ton in the preseason. Drew Lock, I couldn't believe it when they said Drew Lock has been in the league for 9 years. I'm like, God, I feel old. But Drew Lock is a good game manager. And now that he's got over a week to prepare, he's got 10 days to prepare for the Cardinals, that now you can limit the damage that Drew Lock can do. You can get him ready. the throw that he made to Jackson Smith and Jigba, that even if he wouldn't have gone and scored the touchdown, it just pick up a first down, that would have been enough. But he broke away, and they were calling a great game for Drew Lock. There were some questionable throws because you come in as a backup. You're a backup for a reason. But Drew Lock did a great job of controlling the game, not throwing the ball away, not taking bad sacks, and really limiting what the Patriots were able to do defensively and turning it into a game where you were like, as soon as Sam Darnold went out and you saw him go to the locker room, you're like, well, this is going to be a Patriots win here. The Patriots could get away with this here.
0: You know what's funny about that is we didn't bring it up yet, but you're right. The Jackson Smith and Jigba reception, 45 yards, touchdown. You know why? Well, I thought about that after that reception. I thought to myself, of course, because you know what? It doesn't even matter that Sam Darnold is missing, and that's not a shot at Darnold. The way the Seahawks operate is everything around the quarterback position is great. Mm-hmm. And so, Darnold's out and Drew Lock is in. It doesn't matter because the best offensive player in the league that's not a quarterback picks him up, right? 45-yard touchdown reception.
8: Yeah.
0: Boom, back in the game. Three picks from the secondary from the Seahawks, getting after the quarterback with pressure on defense. Like it didn't really matter. And that's what's so impressive about Seattle and why, you know, of course, they're not flashy. They don't have any big personalities, but they get after it, man, and they're a good football team. And they may be boring, but they win. And that's what we saw last night, 13-10 Seahawks over the Patriots.
8: I was surprised we didn't get more out of Jadarian Price yesterday. He looked great at the start.
0: He did.
8: And, you know, we didn't get more of him. He only had 10 carries for 52 yards. But, you know, I thought that we would get more. He also had two receptions for 6 yards. But I think you'll see more of him

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1: Not being able to do much of anything against that Seahawks defense because they're just so good and so unrelenting, and being able to stop the run the way they were, being able to stop what Drake May was able to do after A.J. Brown goes out. This was before A.J. Brown went out, and they weren't really able to do anything. Once they got A.J. Brown going, I thought they'd be able to do more, but then he goes out with the high ankle sprain that we know now that's being reported. They weren't really able to do much of anything after he went out.
2: I think, to your point, when the spread didn't really change, when Darnold went out and Locke came in, I think that was just more about how the game was playing out, right? Mm-hmm. Like, it was pretty obvious from the start. It was going to be a low-scoring, defensive game. And then, if that's the case, the line's not going to move that much.
1: Yeah.
2: I didn't think because one quarterback's in or out, like, the game was totally going to flip. Because what we've talked about with Drew Locke, he's a serviceable backup. One of the better backups in the NFL. Maybe not the best, but they can get by for a couple weeks with Drew Locke. Their next game's against the Cardinals. I don't think that's much of a problem. And then we'll see for week three whether or not Sam Darnold can get back. It's Black and Abdallah here on Westwood One Sports, the Westwood One Sports app, SiriusXM channel 260, and all of our great radio affiliates around the country. We're on the air until 3 Eastern, hanging out with you here on Westwood One Sports. You can always call or text the show at 310-840-4910. We have more football tonight, Abdallah. 7 hours and 22 minutes away. We have the game down under, Australia, the 49ers and the Rams, which is a fantastic game. If we were looking at, remove the travel conversation to it, of the best games of the weekend, this is right up there. There's probably like 3 really great games, mm-hmm. I think, by count. It's Buffalo, Houston. It's San Francisco and Los Angeles. And then it's probably Denver, Kansas City on Monday Night Football. Like, those are the big 3 games of the weekend. And to have 49ers Rams be tonight, this is a really good contest. And I want to see if San Francisco has heard all of the chatter all offseason about how great the Rams are. You know what I'm saying? I have a feeling most teams are going to circle these contests against the Rams. And not that teams are not trying to win their games, mm-hmm. but it does feel like everyone is going to be going against the Rams. You know what I mean? Like, it's everyone thinks the Rams are just the automatic Super Bowl team from the NFC.
1: Mm-hmm.
2: They're going to win the Super Bowl. Mm-hmm. They put together a super team in the offseason. Players hear that. Teams hear that. Coaching staffs hear that.
1: Yeah. I think if you go back to last season, you had 2 games between these 2 teams, obviously. One of them was a game that went to overtime, 26-23, that the 49ers won, and a blowout for the Rams that the 49ers lost 42-26. Both those games, Mac Jones games. So Brock Purdy did not play in either of those games. So when you look at that, completely different now, obviously, with Brock Purdy. The 49ers are going to have George Kittle today. They're going to have Bosa back today as well, because both those guys did not have injury designations in the final injury report. So both those guys are going to be back, which is, you know, Bosa, a little bit expected. His injury was pretty early on in the season last year. But for Kittle, his torn Achilles last year, it's miraculous that he's being able to come back. And, you know, you're going to get Evans is going to make his debut tonight, Mike Evans. So you've got weapons for Brock Purdy that should be available. It's also the debut of Myles Garrett for the Rams, Trent McDuffie for the Rams. So they've completely revamped their defense to try to combat what the 49ers and what the Seahawks were able to do to them in the NFC Championship game. So yeah, I think that both the Seahawks and the Rams, or in the 49ers, have kind of heard everyone, us included, talk about the Rams all off season and how they're 5-1 to win the Super Bowl when everyone else is 10-11 and 12-1.
2: We've been talking about the Rams on the field, and with the 49ers, we've been talking about everything other.
1: Well,
2: right? We've been talking about the electrical substation.

0: patient zapping tendons.
1: Your coach got into a car accident.
0: Yeah,
1: he was on his phone.
0: Story changed a little. I don't. And then their owner is
1: Going to trailer parks looking for some fun.
0: What is he looking for exactly?
1: Fun.
0: What were you going to say? Fun.
1: Fun.
0: Is that what you were going to say that he was looking for?
1: Yeah, okay.
0: Sometimes you're on the watching QVC.
1: Yeah.
0: And then you're home shopping, right?
1: Yeah,
0: you're watching. You're looking for the fun, I guess.
2: I love to show the texture and this wave pattern. Again, it looks like you went and got a blow at your blowout at your salon. Oh my God. And it looks beautiful.
3: 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We're having a huge beauty sale. Everything ships to you for free, but that goes away at the end of the day. I will remind you that this is
0: a one-time only price.
3: There's no commercials.
0: It's a one-time only price.
1: You can't just go to commercials.
0: It's so great. That piece of audio from the QVC lady trying to say blow out for her hair is just the absolute best.
4: And I don't care where you lean politically, AOC's hot.
0: Okay, all right. Thank you, Kostos. Kostos is out there. What did he say today? Something about booty?
1: Well, listen, when you've got the Patriots, if you've got A.J. Brown, who is now going to miss, who knows, because it's a high ankle sprain. It could be 2 weeks. It could be 6 weeks. Who knows? That's something that lingers throughout the season. You also, you bring in Romeo Doubs, but you traded away Kayshon Booty. And he said, why would you trade away Kayshon Booty when you know Romeo Doubs can't be that good?
0: Well, that's true. I agree with that.
1: He said, why do the Patriots hate Booty so much?
0: That's fair.
1: Find a group of guys, the Patriots, that hate Booty so much. He said he's a guy with a 2-year-old. He wants Booty more than anybody. I would argue that the Patriots have a guy that likes Booty.
0: I think up and down the roster, ownership, head coach. I think they're pro Booty.
1: The original owner that likes to... go to certain establishments.
4: Sure. And I don't care where you lean politically, AOC's hot. Just saying.
0: All right, Nick Kostos is on before us on Westwood One Sports. He's the best. He's outstanding. He has a new podcast with Brian Baldinger.
1: That's
0: which
1: awesome.
0: Is outstanding for the football season. So shout out to our friend Nick Kostos. He's crushing it for the football season. It's Black and Abdallah here on Westwood One Sports and the Westwood One Sports app. Can Drew Locke keep pace with the NFC West until Sam Darnold returns? We'll give you that answer in Over and Under with Raj coming up next. The wait is over. Football is here, and so is DraftKings. 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

0: We're getting closer and closer to kickoff tonight, 7 hours, 10 minutes away from the start of the game this evening, 49ers and the Rams. Wow, what a way to start the season. Last night's game, even though by some accounts would say it's bad football with the Patriots and the Seahawks, it was still football, and the season's back. And we're excited to talk about it.
1: You hate that.
0: What do you mean I hate
1: you
0: that?
1: You hate it when people say
0: I do.
2: It's bad football.
0: It is certainly.
1: You've got to admit that game.
0: I enjoy football.
1: Sucked.
0: I enjoy all types of football. I am not an elitist. I do not only watch good football.
1: You have to admit.
0: I consume all of the football, and I love it, and I enjoyed watching last night. I had a great time.
1: You have to admit.
0: I had a great time.
1: The game wasn't great.
0: Well, I was more annoyed that it was a push. I was annoyed that I felt like I was right all the way along, and then Drake May threw an interception at the end because I had the Patriots plus three. That annoyed me.
1: The game wasn't great.
0: I mean, it was a football game. We've been without it for so long.
1: I understand that, but you got to admit that the game wasn't great, and tonight
0: should be good.
1: Should be great.
0: PSA, it's on Netflix.
1: Yeah.
0: For people who don't know.
1: Figure it out,
0: you know, I don't want to have a situation that we had for the Home Run Derby or the Field of Dreams game where people were unaware that there was a game on Netflix because I guess they're not interested in promoting it. Who knows? But that's the case. Live from Chicago, it's Black and Abdallah. Now it's time to go on out to parts unknown, Colorado.
3: And the next question comes from the line of Raj Sharan with Westwood One. Please proceed.
0: Please proceed. Here on a Thursday, a football Thursday, it's now time for Over and Under with Raj. What's up, Raj?
4: What's up, fellas? And you know what? If you don't have a Netflix subscription, you can listen for free on the Westwood One Sports app tonight.
0: Hell yeah.
1: Damn right.
0: Hell yeah.
4: The 49ers. So there you go. All right, fellas. Well, we got just moments ago out of Seattle. Apparently, they got some pretty good news on Sam Darnold with his hip injury. It may not like wipe out his season, but he's not going to play at least this week. So this is probably going to be a week-to-week thing to see how many games that he misses. So that's where we're going to start off in over-under with my guy, Drew Lock. Boy, it was a blast from the past for this Bronco fan to see all the Drew Lock memes. This ran my life for a while when we were talking ourselves into Drew Lock here in Parts Unknown. So here's my question for you guys, because we don't know how many games Drew Lock is going to play. He's currently won 100% of the games that he's played. I want to know, Abdallah, Drew Lock will win over or under 74.5% of his starts until Sam Darnold is back. Can he win three quarters of the games that he has to play to keep the Seahawks afloat, Abdallah?
1: I always stop and play that video of him singing Young Jeezy as loud as I can.
4: Amazing. That was during the COVID year when there were like no fans at the game. And he had a great game. I remember he outdueled Herbert and the Broncos beat the Chargers, but that's all we talked about the next day was him rapping and
1: it's
4: and
1: so
4: dancing
1: good.
4: And,
1: yeah. It's so good. It's such a great song too. I think he will win over. I'm going to go over because I think he only plays one game. And for this injury, I'm going to go with this injury right now because I don't know if there's...
0: Are we talking about the entire season?
1: Yeah, I'm just going to say this injury. Like, I'm not going to go, like, if Sam Darnold has to miss a game later in the season.
0: Raj,
1: I'm going to say...
0: What is the question for? The
4: question
0: entire season
4: Drew
0: or for just
4: will
0: right
4: win
0: now?
4: Over or under 74.5% of his starts until Sam Darnold returns. So, because okay. I said
0: yeah, so
4: until
0: right
4: Sam
0: now,
4: Darnold
1: one
4: returns,
1: game he
4: yeah.
1: wins.
4: When he's back,
1: one game he wins,
4: over.
1: So over. I'm saying Sam Darnold only misses one game. Drew Lock wins next week against the Cardinals, so over.
0: You know, Abdallah, you might be forgetting a possible storyline of week one. What if Jacoby Brissett is pulled and Carson Beck's put in there and he's now the second coming for the Cardinals and maybe they're a team to be reckoned with?
1: So another guy throws three interceptions against the Seahawks? What are
0: No, I'm kidding. I think it's over as well because I think the one game that Drew Lock will play against the Cardinals, I think Seattle wins on the road. I don't think it's a problem. So I would go...
4: If he has to miss another game, if Darnold's out for more than one game, it does get a little tougher. They've got the Commanders, the Chargers, and the Niners, the Broncos. That's who they have after this week. So if this injury is more than just a game, that's some tough sledding right there for Drew Lock.
0: I would say I'm still going to go over because even if he has to start against the Commanders, which what the Rappaport tweet said that he had 17 days until that game. So say Lock has to play that game too. Commander Seahawks, the Seahawks still have a chance.
1: Yeah.
0: Now, I'm not saying that they would be by far the favorite in that game, but I wouldn't rule Seattle out of winning that with Drew Lock. So, Raj, I get your point. The competition does get tougher, but I do think that they have a chance to win. So I'll go over.
4: I dig it. All right, guys. Well, one of us three numbskulls yesterday picked Drake May to be the MVP. Who was that moron yesterday during our prediction segment that picked Drake May? I think the idiot said he was the runner-up last year. I think he'll be even better this year. Oh, my goodness. Well, Drake May, by the way, for those that weren't listening yesterday, that idiot was me. Drake May threw three picks last night. He only threw eight all of last season, and he threw three in one game. Drake May, over or under 10.5 interceptions for the season, including the three from last night. Black.
0: I'm going to go over. I do not see Drake May having a season that he had last year, even though I do like him as a player and I think he will develop. He's not going to have the charmed stats that he had last year to put him into the MVP conversation. So I'm going to say over. He'll have more than the eight that he threw last year. The 10.5, I think he goes over that number. I don't think it'll be something crazy like 20, but I do think that he'll throw like 13 interceptions on the season. It doesn't help that game one you threw three.
1: Yeah, I'm going to go over. I mean, he's facing much better defenses. I think he could be... I'm not going to say he's going to go one a game the rest of the way, but I wouldn't be surprised if he threw 15 or 16, something like that.
0: I mean, also factor in how long is A.J. Brown out?
1: Yeah, exactly.
0: You know, if he is relying on Romeo Doubs and the big helmet to get him through games, I don't know if that's the case. I mean, he's not good.
1: Yeah, no, he's not good. He's not good.
4: You know, give me the under because I picked the guy for MVP.
1: No.
4: Come on, man.
0: Yeah, he threw a quarter of his interceptions last night, and that's
4: it. McDaniels has got to go ultra conservative, just bubble screens like all game. All right, guys. Well, we got a huge one tonight down under. We got the 49ers. We got the Rams. One of your guys' favorite quarterbacks. You love you some Brock Purdy. Anytime we ask this offseason, who's the most overrated quarterback in the league? Boy, you guys were simpatico. It's got to be Brock Purdy. Well, guess what? He didn't play against the Rams last season. He missed both games that they played LA. Will Brock Purdy, tonight in Australia, throw for over or under 1.5 touchdowns against Miles Garrett, Trent McDuffie, and that Rams defense? Abdallah.
1: That is a good question. Let's see. I'm going to go over. I think he throws an interception tonight. I think he throws an interception. I think he's good for one tonight. You've got a great defense. They could be the best defense in the NFL. There's always, you know, the fluky tipped pass because someone gets a hand on it somehow. I'm going over. I'm going over tonight on Brock Purdy interceptions.
0: Isn't the question touchdowns?
4: It was touchdowns.
1: Oh, touchdown? I thought he said interceptions.
4: No, I said touchdowns. I wanted to see how long it was going to take you to catch it.
0: I don't know if you saw me look at the camera and
4: I
0: look
4: saw
0: at
4: you look at the camera, and I was like, let's just let you go.
1: I was reading it while he was doing it. Stop the show.
0: Okay. I was going to interrupt, but last time I interrupt and corrected you, you started yelling at me.
1: No, because I was reading along with it. I was reading along with it. I was still reading the Drake May one.
0: Like, I looked up and I looked at Raj, and I'm like,
4: I knew you knew because we made eye contact on it, but I was like, I want to see how long Black lets this go. We should have just let him keep going, and then you could have given your answer.
0: So your answer's under because you think he's going to throw interceptions.
1: No. He could take
0: it. So now you're changing your answer?
1: No, he could throw two touchdowns, and he could throw two touchdowns and one interception. There's nothing wrong with that.
0: He's throwing a boomerang.
1: Oh, have you seen the total in this game?
0: It's both a touchdown and an interception in one.
1: 48.5 in this game.
0: Okay, all right.
1: That's a lot of points in this game.
4: Hey, Black, you know what? For fun, why don't you answer both? Interceptions and touchdowns.
0: I will say under the interception number, and I will go over the touchdowns. Yeah. I think he is good for at least two touchdowns, and he's good for one pick tonight.
1: All right.
0: So I think he'll throw an interception. I think he'll go over the touchdowns.
1: You said under interception.
0: Yeah. What's the number? 1.5. So he throws one.
1: Okay.
4: So you got him going two and one, right? Like two daddies, one pick? Something like that?
0: Okay. Right. What am I missing? What did you think I was saying?
1: I'm just looking at the numbers.
0: What numbers?
2: Did we break Abdallah?
5: I think something's happening here.
1: No.
4: Oh, my gosh. All right, well, guys, let's go on to the next one because it's kind of similar to this one. But look, one thing that Purdy does well, the Niners do well. They do a lot. They run the ball. They play act. They throw screens. They do things to protect their quarterback, which is crazy. He still gets hurt. But they try to do those things to not give up sacks. And they are going up against the NFL's sack master, coming off of breaking the record a year ago, and now he's on the Rams. Question for you, Chris Black, Miles Garrett will sack Brock Purdy over under 1.5 times tonight in Australia.
2: Yeah, you know how I'm thinking about this, Raj? Is at the end of the game, when they're all done, is it a highlight package of Miles Garrett, multiple sacks? I'm going to say under. I think he gets one, but it's one and one only. I don't think it's going to be Garrett just 3 to 4 sacks, just ruining the entire game. I feel like that would be too obvious for an outcome tonight.
4: I think it's hard to do that when you're not just dropping back and throwing all game. And the Niners don't do that. Yep. They're too well coached. And they have all those gadget play. They got Debo. Mm-hmm. They got Christian. They got ways to slow down the pass rush. But it is Miles Garrett, bro. What do you say, Abdallah?
2: They're also one of the only teams in the league that runs a fullback. So shout out to Shanahan and keeping a fullback
4: shout
2: on the
4: roster. Fullback.
2: So
4: yes.
1: I'm trying Howard to look Griffith and see how many times.
2: You still looking at numbers?
1: No, I'm looking to see how many times Mac Jones was sacked in this game, in these games last year. Let's see, he was sacked one time in that one game.
4: Like Mac Jones beat the Rams last year in a game.
1: No, I know, but I'm just trying to see how many times he was sacked in those games. Sacked. He was sacked one time in those games, in the two games.
4: I'm telling you, man.
1: I'm going to say under. I'm going to say under. I don't think Brock Purdy gets sacked tonight by Miles Garrett. I think they're going to do a really good job because you don't have to worry about Donald, so you don't have to worry about, what do we do if we double-team Miles Garrett and we leave Donald with a one-on-one matchup. So I think they're going to do a good job of putting a double team on Miles Garrett and limiting that. So I'm going to say Miles Garrett does not get a sack tonight.
4: There you go. And look, they didn't know about Donald till recently, but they've known they were going to be playing Miles Garrett for a while. So Kyle Shanahan's been working on that. I would expect a lot of reverses to Debo, screens to Chris, anything they can do to slow down Miles Garrett. All right, guys, that does it for Over Under. Football's back.
2: Thank you, Raj. We appreciate it. Football is back. I'm sorry that we broke you in that segment.
1: You didn't break me.
2: We wanted to make sure that you were answering the same questions we were answering.
1: I'm unbreakable.
2: You're unbreakable.
1: I'm like an M. Night Shyamalan movie, baby. You can't break me.
2: Which one? Some are not very good.
1: Unbreakable.
2: Unbreakable. Mm-hmm. It was so.
1: And Signs.
2: Signs is good. Mm-hmm. Underrated. The one the one with the...
1: And the new one.
2: The new one looks okay. Gyllenhaal?
1: I don't know. Right? Yeah,
2: I would say underrated, and I don't care if people disagree. The Village is great.
1: The Village is the scariest one because it's plausible.
2: The Village is a great.
1: The Village
2: film.
1: Is the only one that could actually happen.
2: Yeah, it's true. It's true. I like The Village. I really enjoy that.
4: There's two of us.
2: Do you like it, Rush?
4: Right. I love The Village. Mm-hmm. Now I'm very biased. M. Night home team. Avatar. Yeah, I'm walking out. It wasn't that bad, guys. It wasn't that bad.
2: 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You know, maybe it's a good thing Fernando Mendoza isn't starting week 1 for the Raiders. We'll tell you about that coming up next.
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0: 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Here's Black and Abdallah.
1: We're getting ready for the second night of the NFL as the kickoff week is here, week one in the NFL. We are 6 hours, 50 minutes away from the second game this evening, Rams and 49ers. Listen to it right here on Westwood One Sports. Some other news around the NFL at this time, taking a look at the Raiders. Is it a good thing that Fernando Mendoza won't be playing this week because Brock Bowers underwent a meniscus trim on Tuesday and is expected to miss a game or two. So the best tight end on the team, one of the best tight ends in football, is not available. So does that lead towards

0: Abdallah's argument that Kirk Cousins should be starting the season for the Raiders, which I absolutely disagree about. But Abdallah, I will give you the floor first. Does this mean you're right that this is why Cousins should be starting the season for the Raiders?
1: Listen, you go. I've got my meniscus trim appointment. You know, I go in every 6 weeks, 4 to 6 weeks, and get a meniscus trim. You've got your meniscus trim. It seems like you've got your meniscus trim every 4 weeks or so. You just go in like it's a haircut, right? That seems like something that people that shouldn't bother people. Meniscus trims happen all the time, right?
0: What are you talking about?
1: Meniscus, that's a serious thing. People are acting like it's nothing.
0: Well, I mean, for football,
1: Brock Bowers, who's like hurt a lot.
0: It's a standard thing.
2: So I was just trying to get a sweet haircut.
0: Listen, Munkin, it's not the same as your fresh do, your fresh haircut that you got there.
2: So I was just trying to get a sweet haircut.
1: No, that's not I wouldn't put this as a reason to not. Like, if this if this was the thing that was keeping him from starting, I would say that that's a problem. Like, if they had named him the starter and then this news came out and then they're like, whoa, whoa, whoa, whoa, whoa, whoa, whoa, now all of a sudden Mendoza can't start, that's a problem. Guys get hurt all the time. Guys have procedures done all the time. Like, what, all of a sudden Drake May's not going to play because A.J. Brown's going to miss 4 to 6 weeks or something like that?
0: No,
1: that's not how this works. So, for me, this is not a reason to not start Fernando Mendoza. The reason I'm not starting Fernando Mendoza, or I wouldn't start Fernando Mendoza, is because I saw a steady decline in his play from week to week, and a guy that looked timid and scared to be out there, and I don't want to see that continue to happen. So I'm giving him a couple weeks to watch some football that is way faster than the speed of the game that he's used to, even in preseason playing against backups. Watch a few games, 2 to 3 weeks, maybe even 4 weeks. If he's not starting by Halloween, the Raiders are seriously screwing this up. That's way too long to have a dude sit. And I think that the reports are saying that he might not. Like, that's a problem. If he's not starting by Halloween, that's a problem.
0: I think it's a problem he's not starting this weekend against the Dolphins at home. Raiders, a 3-point favorite in the contest, 425 on Sunday on Fox. Dolphins, Raiders. I think Mendoza should be starting from day one. That's it. He should. And if he is not good in the first month, it's okay. He'll get better. I would also agree with you. If you named him the starter and then Bowers was out for the first couple of weeks, that doesn't matter. That wouldn't affect the situation. Speaking of starting the season, and if it doesn't go well, is it possible that Atlanta could cut Tua Tagovailoa in this season? If it doesn't go well and then Michael Penix is better and he can play and he can start, that the Falcons just cut ties with Tua in season?
1: So yesterday before the game, during the pregame show, Mike Florio from Pro Football Talk is a part of the pregame show. They go to him for some news and notes around the league. And he said kind of offhandedly that I've heard that if Tua loses the job to Michael Penix, the Falcons could do what the Dolphins did and cut Tua Tagovailoa.
0: Whoa.
1: I mean,
0: that would be wild.
1: Look, they have Cooper Rush and they have Jack Strand.
0: Yeah, I mean, they've got quarterbacks. And clearly, if Penix could stay healthy, he's the hopeful future of the team.
1: Yeah.
0: We don't know if he can play, but he was drafted by the team. You got to put all your resources into getting something out of Penix if he can stay healthy.
1: And they're not paying Tua really any money whatsoever because Miami is picking up the entire contract. They're paying him a couple million dollars just to be on the roster. So the majority of the contract is still on the Dolphins. If you don't want to roster 4 quarterbacks after Penix is in there and you just want to keep Jack Strand and Cooper Rush because you know Tua, you're not going to go back to Tua, then it makes sense. Cut Tua and then he has a chance to go to another team. You know, like, I'm not saying he would go to, like, look, like, let's say Sam Darnold's injury is bad enough. Would the Seahawks take a chance to get him in the room?
0: Somebody will be injured at some point. Last year, we saw Philip Rivers come back from being Grandpa Rivers.
1: Exactly.
0: Coaching high school, exactly. To play in an NFL game. So exactly. Somebody will have an injury, a backup will then get hurt, and yeah, you're
1: He'll
0: right.
1: He'll get picked up.
0: Somewhere, yes.
1: Is the point, is that you're not just going to keep him on the roster just to keep him there if he's not going to play. You have two other quarterbacks as your backup. You need the roster space. You're not going to keep four quarterbacks on your roster just to have them there. So if you're not paying him any money to begin with, it's a couple million dollars to an NFL team that's nothing. You just cut him so you can fill up that roster spot with someone who's going to make a difference, and then someone else will pick him up.
0: Sir, do you like to live Moss?
1: Always.
0: Are you a big fan of living Moss?
1: I haven't been living Moss recently just because I don't like explosive diarrhea, but I usually like to live
0: okay.
1: Moss.
0: All right.
1: What?
0: I saw this from Front Office Sports. Taco Bell is launching the Live Moss Open.
1: Okay.
0: Fans can earn a spot through a nationwide Top Golf qualifier.
1: Okay.
0: The winning four-person team will receive purple jackets. No, not like the green jackets, yeah, like the Masters.
1: Purple jackets.
0: And the power to help bring back Taco Bell menu items in 2027. The Live Moss Open.
1: Okay.
0: I think this is something that you and I are born to participate in.
1: I think so too.
0: Right. The opportunity to have the power to bring back items on the Live Moss menu.
1: Yeah.
0: How great would that be?
1: Yeah.
0: And so I guess they're going to have qualifying events at different Top Golf locations.
1: Okay.
0: But that's what this is. So like you're not actually playing a golf round.
1: No, you're playing,
0: top golf stuff.
1: You're hitting shots, bro.
0: But yeah, so Taco Bell wants you to help them figure out which discontinued menu items to bring back. And all you have to do is qualify for one of the spots.
1: Oh, man.
0: 9 spots competing for the Top Golf.
1: Where do I begin?
0: Across the U.S.
1: I'm already assuming we've won this, so where do
0: right. I mean,
1: where do I begin?
0: Although Topgolf's a little different than actually playing golf.
1: I understand.
0: But yeah, I mean, yeah, you're right. Yeah, you're right. I mean, how about that? That's kind of cool, right?
1: Yeah, that's a great. I like the purple.
0: I like
1: the purple jacket. I like it because you can't go green jacket. So Baja Blast is kind of like that weird teal color. Probably doesn't count either. But I would definitely partake in that.
0: I feel like we've talked about this before. Like, what's the Taco Bell item that's been discontinued that you would bring back?
1: Yeah,
0: I feel like we've discussed this because didn't Raj mention like wasn't there like a taco pizza thing?
1: Yeah,
0: or like and it was from like way back in the day when we were talking about it. But yeah, I mean, there's all kinds of different things. Like, do you remember the caramel apple empanada?
1: Oh yeah,
0: like that was pretty good.
3: They brought that back. Is it back?
1: Okay.
3: Sometimes these things come back and then they go again.
0: Like a grilled stuffed burrito, that was always good.
1: Okay.
0: You know, the volcano burrito,
1: Cool Ranch Doritos Locos Tacos.
0: Yeah, that's that volcano taco. That was good.
4: Yeah. Mm-hmm. I did not like the Cool Ranch.
0: Could you imagine, Raj? Could you imagine if the three of us qualified onto this Live Moss team? First of all, if we did, I think we would just wear our purple Live Moss jackets
1: all the time.
0: That would be our uniform for the show every day.
1: All the time. The open would hit and we would just put the jackets on. That's how the show would start.
3: Well, for those who may not remember, we did Live Moss. We had a Live Moss day. I mean, if you're looking on YouTube right now, you get to see Abdallah enjoying that just delicious Baja Blast.
1: He's up.
0: Yes.
3: The pinkies were definitely up. You can look at Chris Black just going to town on a taco. He was loving it.
0: It's not the first time.
3: It's not. Or when I shared a nacho fry with my Nikola Jokic you know, he got drafted during a Taco Bell commercial. So we have Live Moss.
0: It's Black and Abdallah here on Westwood One Sports. Did the Seahawks dodge a bullet with Sam Darnold? We'll talk about that coming up next.
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5: We spent most of last season talking about the Seahawks defense, and for good reason. It was the main engine behind a Super Bowl championship. And maybe we missed something along the way. Watch Seattle's offense without Sam Darnold, and suddenly his contribution to that championship season looks a little different. Seattle struggled to find a rhythm last night, even with the reigning offensive player of the year, Jackson Smith and Njigba, suiting up. The offense wasn't just less productive, it looked less functional. That's worth remembering when we talk about the former U.S. quarterback. Great defenses can carry you a long way, but a quarterback has a way of making everyone around them look better. Darnold may have been doing more of that than we realized. Now, one game is admittedly a small sample size, but if Seattle's offense continues to look ordinary without Darnold, we'll look back on this Super Bowl team differently. The defense, great. It deserves the praise, but Darnold wasn't just simply along for the ride. I'm Dan Patrick, and this is Above the Noise.
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18: Live from Chicago, it's Black and Abdallah as we continue the countdown to kickoff tonight. 49ers and Rams, 6 hours, 34 minutes away. We have more football tonight. We have football every day for the next 6 days, college and pro. And tonight's game, you can listen to it right here on Westwood One Sports. And Abdallah, last night when we look at the contest with the Seattle Seahawks beating the Patriots 13-10, really the takeaway is, of course, Seattle looked like the way that they usually do. Their quarterback gets hurt. He's out of the game. Backup comes in. Doesn't matter. Jackson Smith and Jigba, big play for a touchdown. The defense shows up 3 interceptions. All right, it's what we've seen from Seattle. There's not a lot of flash to it, but they continue to win, and that defense has continued to be dominant. The takeaway for me is when we look at Drake May, is Drake May the type of player that just beats up on tomato cans? Is he just a guy that beats up on the bad teams in the NFL, pads the stats, but when the Patriots have been up against tougher competition, especially as of late, the last 5 games, he's thrown 7 touchdowns, 11 interceptions. Is Drake May the type of quarterback that can elevate against the best teams in the NFL, or is it a situation for the Patriots where they have to essentially protect him because he's not that type of quarterback yet? Not saying he can't one day, but he's just not that yet.
19: Well, let's look at those last 5 games, right? So 3 of those were wins. The last 2 losses were to the Super Bowl champions and now defending Super Bowl champion Seattle Seahawks. And in those 3 wins, one of them was a 16-3 win against the Chargers, where he had 5 sacks in that game and 1 interception. The other one was to the Houston Texans, where he had 5 sacks and 1 interception, threw for 3 touchdowns. But we know how the Patriots won that game is because C.J. Stroud was so bad in that game. And the next game was to a Denver team that didn't have Bo Nix because he broke his ankle in the previous game. And that's how the Patriots got to the Super Bowl. So did Drake May actually win those games, or did the Patriots defense win those games, or did the other team's lack of a quarterback because of the Broncos, lack of a well-playing quarterback in the Houston Texans, and were the Chargers just not that good to begin with because they had a bad offensive line and they just weren't ready that year? Is that why the Patriots won that game?
18: Well, I don't know. Like, I wonder if it's a little bit of this is the same situation as Seattle has. You know, we discredit Sam Darnold because he failed in one spot, and then now in his second and third and fourth chance, mm-hmm. now he's playing better. So people always knock him, like, oh yeah, he's not like an elite quarterback because when he was drafted highly with the Jets, he was seeing ghosts and it didn't work out.
19: Mm-hmm.
18: Drake May is with his first team and he played well early on, but like, replace the players in the teams. Isn't it the same exact thing when we see Sam Darnold had 1 game in the playoffs where he played really well? Everything else was Seattle were just, they were winning with a guy who was just kind of there. Well, and it feels like the Patriots have been winning with a guy who's just there as of late.
19: Mm-hmm.
18: Like, and that's where the Drake May conversation, it's like he shot up where the stock was super high at the start of last season because of the way they started. But as the season went along, the sacks, the interceptions, the lack of points offensively, it wasn't the same type of player that we were seeing from earlier in the season.
19: Well, and Sam Darnold had the most giveaways in the regular season last year. And if I'm not mistaken, I don't want to put words in your mouth, but wasn't...
18: Don't put anything in my mouth.
19: Easy, buddy. Wasn't Drake May your MVP last year?
18: Yeah, last year I thought that he deserved a vote for MVP.
19: Okay.
18: It was me and Rossini. We were the two.
19: Matthew Stafford was my MVP, the people's MVP. You had Drake May as the nerd's MVP. And
18: I pointed to the stats. I thought that his stats were MVP worthy.
19: And I told you that the stat that I was going off of, the why he didn't deserve it, is because he faced the easiest passing defenses in total, like if you add them up throughout the season, in the history of the NFL. Like, you can't argue that. And it was on display in the playoffs and yesterday as to why he didn't deserve MVP, because when he plays real competition at defense and the top passing defenses, he throws interceptions, he takes bad sacks, and I'm not saying he's a bad quarterback. He's young. It's his third year in the league. Like, what? Like, there's nothing to say that he's bad, he's a bust. That's not what we're saying. But anointing him, you know, second runner-up to MVP.
14: I mean, just think about some of the. Think about some of the different lists throughout the offseason that had him as like a top five quarterback.
19: Yeah,
14: top five quarterback. Or what was the one that really got us upset was the Players 100.
19: Yes,
14: did they have Drake May in near the top 10?
19: Yeah, they had
14: Patrick Mahomes was like 18.
19: They had
14: or
19: him
14: something,
19: ahead of Mahomes. I believe they had him ahead of Dak Prescott. Like, they had him ahead of guys that have done this year in and year out and have proven that they can show up in big games against top defenses. And Drake May just has not proven it yet. And it's something that he needs to work on, are taking bad sacks and turning the ball over in pressure situations. The entire fourth quarter, the Patriots had three drives. Every single one of those drives ended in an interception. You can't do that. The Patriots should have won that game. Everything was set up for them to win that game. They got an early lead. The Seattle's quarterback, Sam Darnold, left the game. You were going up against Drew Lock. Everything was going your way. And Drake May lost that game for the Patriots. Simple as that.
14: It's Black and Abdallah here on Westwood One Sports and the Westwood One Sports app, SiriusXM, Channel 260. All of our great radio affiliates around the country. Black and Abdallah on the air until 3 Eastern, and then we'll hand it off to Jim Rome. You can always call or text the show at 310-840-4910. It does seem like Seattle dodged a bullet here with the injury news regarding Sam Darnold. It could have been a lot worse. It sounds, from what Ian Rappaport is reporting at this moment, that Sam Darnold may only be out 2 weeks, 1 or 2 weeks, and it's possible by week 3 against the Commanders that Sam Darnold could be back for Seattle.
19: That's big news because, look, Drew Lock is great. He played a ton in the preseason. That's why he was able to come in yesterday on a moment's notice and be able to play right away and not, you know, and limit the turnovers, not take bad sacks, and basically do what Drake May couldn't do, make timely throws to Jaxon Smith-Njigba. And Jaxon Smith-Njigba proved why he's the best offensive player in the NFL. He made a good throw and turned what you needed really was a first down, but turned it into a touchdown and what ultimately led them to win the game. And because of that, you've got a great defense, you've got a good running game in Price, and you've got the best offensive player in the game, and you only really need a game manager. I'm not saying that Sam Darnold isn't going to be missed or anything like that. Like, if we were to miss 3 months of the season, it might be a wash. But if you're only going to miss him for one, maybe two games against the Cardinals or the Commanders, Drew Lock is fine. You can prop him up with the best defense in the NFL, or one of the top 2-3 defenses in the NFL, with a great weapons around him, with a good running game, with Mike McDonald, who's a great head coach. Like, you can prop him up, and as long as he doesn't turn the ball over, makes timely throws, and doesn't put the team in harm's way, which is exactly what he did yesterday.
14: It's Black and Abdallah. 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As we continue to talk about the NFL, the game last night, which I thought was an okay game. I know. I get it. You thought it was bad football.
19: I didn't say that.
14: I'm aware.
19: I didn't say that.
14: I can see you
19: Listen,
14: looking at me.
19: Here's the thing. No. You got to understand. I don't mind bad football. I love nothing more than watching two quarterbacks having a terrible, horrible, no good, very bad time. I love defensive games. I don't like when it turns into guys making bad throws and guys like airmailing throws. I like big hits.
14: Sure.
19: I like dudes breaking up passes. I like Christian Gonzalez against Jackson Smith and Jigba.
14: Dude, deflection was awesome.
19: It's a great matchup. But when you've got Drew Lock airmailing passes and you've got guys throw and you've got Drake May taking bad sacks, that to me is not a good game. I want big plays in big moments, either defensive or offensive. That's fine. That can be a good 13-10 game. Doesn't mean it's a bad game.
14: It was just nice to have football back on. Tonight, we have the Rams and the 49ers. We are 6 hours and 24 minutes away from the game tonight. And by, you know, the way we've hyped up the start of this season, this is the most anticipated game of the weekend. This game, Rams 49ers tonight, and all of the hype in the offseason with the Los Angeles Rams. They're the team that's already won Super Bowl 61. They're hosting it. It's in Los Angeles. McVay's already lifted the trophy. Myles Garrett's already won the Defensive Player of the Year. Stafford has now won his back-to-back MVPs. Aaron Donald

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1: Night with Brock Purdy.
2: Mm-hmm.
1: Do the 49ers actually have a better chance hanging into this matchup, even though they both teams had to travel very far to get to this point?
2: Shanahan's 11-8 against McVay. He's got a great winning percentage against him, and he kind of knows what McVay does, despite, you know, the splitting the games last year. One of them was a blowout for the Rams. One of them went to overtime. But again, it's Mac Jones. You're playing against a backup. Mac Jones might be a better backup than Drew Lock. Like, he holds his own. He was 5-3 as a backup last year. Again, is it just Shanahan's system being that good and you can kind of plug anybody in there? Brock Purdy's better than Mac Jones, so you get better results with a better quarterback, obviously.
1: Sure.
2: So you've got guys coming back from injury. You're going to have Bosa out there. You're going to have Kittle out there. So you've got weapons coming back. You added Mike Evans for Brock Purdy as a guy who can catch anything that's thrown in his direction. So you're getting a guy who is going to be great for Brock Purdy. I think they've got a great chance to win this game. I think that the 3.5 points that the Rams are favored by is obviously overinflated by the love that everybody has for
1: the
2: Rams.
1: Remember, they already won the championship.
2: I know.
1: This year.
2: That's why I think it's overinflated. Like, this line has been out for what, 3 months since they announced this game. So
1: the Rams have already had their championship parade for the end of the season. It's already happened though. They took the 5 to the 10 to the 101, and then they went to downtown Los Angeles, and they were on Santa Monica Boulevard, and they bopped all the way around with their championship parade.
2: And the Rams slept on the plane. They had to wake up. They had to go to the airport. They're currently sleeping right now. It's 4:13 a.m. in Melbourne, Australia. So they're currently sleeping right now. Then they have to wake up and play the game, you know, in a few hours here. So how are their bodies going to adjust to the time after just arriving yesterday and playing the game versus a team that has been there for a week and they've already adjusted? They've been living life over there. They've been, you know, fighting kangaroos and
1: living life over there.
2: High-fiving koalas, you know what I mean?
1: Well, so, would say for the 49ers, the one aspect that I think is just wild, you know, Ian Rapoport put this on social media earlier, because George Kittle is expected to play tonight. He tore his Achilles on January 11th. January 11th of this calendar year.
2: Yeah.
1: He tore his Achilles.
2: Mm-hmm.
1: And he is off the injury report with no game designation heading into today. So expecting Kittle to play for the 49ers. Nick Bosa, with his knee injury, also has no game status. So Bosa should be ready to go. I mean, these are two of the best teams in the NFC facing off tonight.
2: Yeah, absolutely. And it's a great matchup. Like you said, one that we've been looking forward to. It's the highest profile matchup of the weekend. And it seems like we've been building this matchup way more than the one that took place last night.
1: Well, there's more sizzle to it.
2: Last night was a rematch of the Super Bowl.
1: Yeah, but again, Seattle is a bit boring.
2: You're the one that's downplaying them. You're the one that hates football. One that's saying last night was bad. You're the one that's saying it was boring.
1: You're the one that's saying it was bad. What I'm saying as far as personalities and general interest on a team.
2: Yeah.
1: This is not a shot at Seattle or the Seahawks. They win.
2: Mm-hmm.
1: That's the best thing you can do is you can win. But I understand why the attention has gone to Los Angeles. I can understand why there's been more attention to San Francisco. I get it. They're just a little boring.
2: Well, yeah. I mean, you've got Miles Garrett. You've got Matthew
1: Stafford. That's what I'm talking about. Right.
2: You've got Aaron Donald, like, who might play next week.
1: I like Sam Darnold. I'm a USC fan. I really like Sam Darnold.
2: Mm-hmm.
1: He was like one of my favorite quarterbacks there.
2: Yeah.
1: He was great. His personality is just like, nice guy. Like, there's nothing different. In fact, the most personality, for the most part, from what I can tell on the team, is Drew Lock.
2: Yeah.
1: Your backup quarterback is the guy with the personality.
2: He does seem to have the most personality, Drew Lock's a fun
1: personality.
2: Uh-huh. Yeah.
1: That's just how the Seattle Seahawks are kind of made up. So it's something that I keep my eyes on. We were just

0: talking about how Taco Bell is going to have a Live Mas open so you can participate.
1: Yeah.
0: And you get a chance to try and figure out which items to bring back on their Live Mas menu. Mm-hmm. You can call or text the show at 310-840-4910. Chad in California, 209, he texts the show. He says, the Taco Bell Sloppy Joe, the Bell Beefer. That's the one, boys.
1: We've seen this
0: That's
1: one.
0: That's the one you got to bring back.
1: We've seen this one before, and I don't know how to feel about this one.
0: It looks disgusting.
1: It does not look great.
0: It looks disgusting.
1: Just going to throw that one out there. But hey, whatever. I'm not going to tell you what to put in your mouth. It's up to you.
0: Okay. All right. Easy. Black and Bell here on Westwood One Sports. Where should we gamble? What should we gamble on tonight? Should we go with the 49ers? Should we go with the Rams? We will ask the Fat Jack coming up next when he joins the show. The wait is over. Football is here, and so is DraftKings. DraftKings is now live in all 50 states. 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
1: We are 6 hours and 11 minutes away from the kickoff tonight. 49ers, Rams in Australia. 8:35 Eastern. 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As we get set to preview week one in the NFL, last night, Seattle wins 13-10. We have a game tonight. We've got six straight days of football in our lives, college and pro. Let's preview the gambling weekend with our good friend, the Fat Jack.
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1: 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Jack, we had a game last night. The NFL season's here, and we get another game tonight. How are you doing?
5: Ryan, it was a perfect start to the NFL season. We had under the total. And so Sam Darnold goes down. I'm a little bit sad for the 12th man. And New England throwing interceptions to the other team whenever they don't need to do anything except that. But I don't care. We had under – I got a massage. I was sitting in the chair eating In-N-Out Burger, getting a massage, because you have under 44 in that game. You don't even have to sweat it. More tonight, and you're right, can't we just kind of exhale, right? I mean, after a long off season, we now have real football on a daily basis. So very excited about it at FatJackSports.com for sure.
1: Jack, so when we look at tonight's matchup, 49ers and the Rams, the line's sitting at 3.5. The Rams are the favorite. Is there a way that we should look at this game? Is there something that you see for this game that we should point out? And who do you like tonight?
5: Yeah, so it's funny. When you start week one of the season, we're going to have a bunch of plays going this weekend. But I think this is one of the tougher ones, guys. The Rams are the better team. Everybody knows what they are. They're 100% healthy, even without Darnold making the trip. They are the best team in the league, less than 5-1 to win it all. And I should point out that no team at 5-1 or better has ever won this, or the last literally 30 years has ever won the Super Bowl. So they're kind of an underdog by being the favorite. But in this spot, you feel like they're healthy. The travel, it worries me. And I'm a guy, you know, go cover the London games. I go to Germany, all that. Australia is a different deal. And these two teams that handled this very differently. San Francisco's been over there for 7 or 8 days, avoiding the giant spiders and the kangaroos and having a good time, getting adjusted. The Rams went in 36 hours ago. This is not a team that's going to be there very long. I favor the late arrival if you make me guess which travels better. But that does factor in, especially here in week one. Divisional dogs are very good, not just this game tonight, but all over the weekend. Look for divisional dogs for the most part to have their way against the number. They're on a 43-21 against the spread run. That's almost 70% cover rate, guys. If you can hit 70% in this business, you're making a ton of money. And I do think that there's a little value there, but I like the better team here. So I like under. I think the travel is going to affect the offense more than the defense. So let's go under the total. That's the best play in the game. It's up 49.5. There's some room there, even with a couple of turnovers, to keep it under. I think that's the best spot.
6: Jack, let's go to Sunday, the Bengals and the Bucks. Joe Burrow's got a new look defense. Baker Mayfield's got new paper. The total in this game, 50.5. Ooh, the Bengals baby are 3.5-point favorites. What do you think of this one?
5: Yeah, Baker said he was not going to talk contracts in any way, shape, or form after the season started. I guess that did not apply to his agent.
6: Well, when they offer you 55 a year, I think that changes your mind a little bit.
5: They back the truck up and say, here, we like you. We'll take you. You had to say yes to that. Well, I do think, listen, we talked last week, this is one of the teams that I think you're still getting a little bit of value on because of how injury prone they've been over the last few years. This will not be the case of this team if they do what they're supposed to do. This is one of those I like over, even though a lot of the numbers would trend under here. I think Cincinnati is going to, at least to start the year, they do have a different type defense, but I don't know if they're going to shut down teams immediately. Kansas City kind of falls in that same note. I don't know that defensively is what's going to get them to the month of September, but I do believe in the health of Cincinnati and Tampa Bay. Even though they lose the big receiver, they've got weapons. Titans, and I think they're going to score some points. They've not been great defensively to start the year in a while. So Tampa Bay, 4-0 against the spread their last four week one games. They normally come out of the gate hot. I think this is a different animal. I'll go ahead and play the dog plus the points. I think Cincinnati wins, Tampa Bay covers in this one. And both these trends have been under as far as recently with these teams, but I think you're getting 100% health out of both of these teams for the most part. I think we're going to go under the or a little bit of a lead to the under, a better play on Tampa plus the points. Cincinnati to win, Tampa to cover.
1: The Fat Jack with Buck and Abdallah here on Westwood One Sports, previewing week one in the NFL. The Lions host the Saints. I think the Lions are going to be improved from what we saw last year, Jack. But I also think the Saints are going to be the team that surprises people to win their division. It's a 7-point line, Detroit at home. Is this one of those spots that you just say, we know the Lions are going to be good, let's just go with that for week one? Or could the Saints be frisky here in week one on the road?
5: No, anytime you get, it's divisional dogs, and then the other one are big dogs in week one, and really the first few weeks of the season, people forget how much parity there is in the NFL. And I don't believe that this New Orleans team is what we saw at the end of last year. They covered six straight to end the year. Teams were, had kind of phoned it in. They kind of got it going. I'll tell you this, you're on it. That's a sexy pick to win the division. People think that Tampa's going to back up, and New Orleans is the one that might jump in there. Anytime you get dogs of 6.5 points or more in week one, you don't want to try to fade that. You want to play the dogs. Dogs, the last 10 years, favorites of 6.5 points or more are 25 and, excuse me, underdogs of 6.5 points or more, 25 and 12 against the spread. That's 68% cover rate. So it's harder to place those bets, but think about the general public. Who wants to walk up this week and play Arizona, play Cleveland, play New Orleans? These teams getting a ton of points. They want to play the better team. They're having fun. They're drinking beer, all that kind of stuff. So, but if you're trying to make money, you have to find out where the value is. And in week one specifically, you want those bigger dogs. So I like New Orleans here for different reasons than you're probably thinking. I don't think they're going to be great, but I do think there's some value here as Detroit's a bigger favorite than they should be.
6: Ravens have a new head coach. Jesse Minter comes in. They head on the road to face the Colts here. And the Ravens are a 3.5-point road favorite in this one. The total in this game, 47.5. Daniel Jones is going to be back. They had the best offense in the NFL until he got hurt. What do you think of this game as the Ravens and their new head coach head to Indy?
5: I think for both Baltimore and Chicago, it's a big week one spot that is going to be a bigger win for both these teams if they win. Indy is no slouch. When they're healthy, and you mentioned it, quarterback's back, and they are a very good team, similar to Carolina, in that when they're at home as an underdog, they're really good. The road team in this series has covered four straight. But generally speaking, Indy's pretty good at home against the number when you give them points. So is Carolina. And if Baltimore goes out and loses this, there may already start being some doubts that start creeping in. I mean, what have we done? Harbaugh's not here. Feels like we should be better. I don't know. Baltimore 7-2-1 against the spread their last 10 week one games. So they cover more times than not in week one. You're getting the better team here. It's not one of the better spots. I would tell you this. I look at places like Miami is the worst team in the league, and I think that's going to show. I think Kirk Cousins was absolutely the right choice, as most people do. Mendoza's not ready for this spot. I think Miami's an easier spot if you're trying to play a favor. I would go ahead and play Las Vegas minus those points. Another one along those divisional dogs. Arizona, I mentioned earlier, that's not a divisional dog, but a big, big underdog that I like. And then also a team like Washington to keep that game close. And I think the Giants win straight up. So I think there are some spots here that you could take advantage of. I don't know that I would want to guess where Baltimore is right now with the new coach. And Indy healthy, it kind of depends, right? We saw a big variance with them based on their health level last year. At one point, we had grandfather's coach or quarterback in the team. And then other times, they looked more than confident. So I would stay away from the Baltimore-Indy game.
1: The Fat Jack with Bleck and Abdallah here on Westwood One Sports. Full disclosure, Jack, I totally disagree about the Mendoza. I think the Raiders.
6: It's been one of our biggest fights,
1: Jack. Abdallah and I have been arguing about this for weeks. I just think you get the process started. Let the kid get out there, get his legs underneath him. Sure, maybe you take a couple hits early and you lose a game or two, but the Raiders aren't going to win anything this season anyway. But yes, we don't have to go in.
5: I think we should. I think we should. We should unpack this. I think that, first of all, Mendoza would be, if I was having a Bible study, I would have him teach it every single time. If my daughter brought him home, I would love that. Contract or not, sure. I trust him. I like him. I want him to do well. But as far you, the line setters will tell you everything you need to know. Kirk Cousins is worth almost 3 points to the number versus what Mendoza would be in. And that's not me saying that. Those are guys setting the lines in the Las Vegas casinos. So right now, yeah, you could throw away the season, I guess, but you're getting 3 points better of a team with Kirk Cousins, at least for now. Now, if they go out and go 1-5 to start the year, I think you're going to see a lot of Mendoza. And you could bring out the family members and say, well, I love this spot. I told you he should be in there because we need to get the process started. But I think they need to be better now, and I think Cousins gives them a better job of that.
1: Jack, when we look at the NFC North, we have a divisional matchup, Packers at Vikings, and the Vikings have Kyler Murray starting his first game for Minnesota. How do you think this game plays out on Sunday?
5: Do you like the Minnesota quarterback? You think they should have gone a different way there? Because I think Kyler Murray was a good choice. I like him when he's
1: healthy. Yeah, I agree with you. I didn't think J.J. McCarthy can play, and I think it's hilarious that he's now the third string heading into week one.
5: Yeah, he and Mendoza maybe could teach a Bible study or sell an insurance together here in about 5 years. So, TBD. I mean, we're going to figure it out. But, yeah, I think Kyler Murray, people forget, he had no offensive line last year. He was hurt most of the year. When he's healthy, he is more than serviceable. Two is the same way, but Kyler won't throw the ball to the other team. When Two is healthy, he's not a horrible quarterback as long as he'll throw the ball to the right team and limit those turnovers. So I think Minnesota, I think the right team's favorite here. Again, I like divisional dogs in week one, but this one's sitting right around a pick, so there's no room, really. It's kind of pick the winner. I think Minnesota wins at home. I would caution people against this, too. Over the last literally 10 years, the away teams have covered more than the home teams in the NFL every single year. So when you're factoring in home field advantage, you're probably over-factoring it, overvaluing it versus what the numbers will tell us. The road team over the last 10 years has covered more times than not.
6: Jack, when we go to Monday Night Football, two quarterbacks that ended the season injured with Patrick Mahomes and Bo Nix. Is this like a wait-and-see situation and how these two quarterbacks look coming back from injury, or do you have insight into how we should bet Broncos and Chiefs on Monday Night Football?
5: It's a couple of things. I gave you guys, I said New England's going to step back to the, they're going to regress back to the mean. There's three teams I think regress back. You might agree on two. You probably won't agree on the third one. But the three that I think absolutely regress, I bet them under 10.5 New England. I bet them under 9.5. Them throwing a bunch of interceptions late was good for me. The other two teams, I think Chicago regresses back some from what they did last year with their ability to win in close games. And the third team is Denver. I think this is a team that I don't think that they have a tougher schedule this year. I think that the division gets a ton tougher. I like the Chargers and what they've done. And Kansas City, I think Mahomes is going to be back to normal. I think their offense is going to be really good. And I believe in what Spagnuolo does. This guy, they're replacing six starters. So I think the defense might be a little bit slow to start, but I expect to hit the ground running offensively. And if they do that, I'm not sure Denver's equipped to cover that number. With all that being said, guys, also, there's a little trend. If you dig into the ditches and the weeds far enough, you get a really interesting trend. Divisional teams from the previous year that went 0-2 versus their divisional opponent that went 2-0. So Kansas City 0-2, Denver 2-0. That 0-2 team, when those teams play in week one of the next year, the 0-2 team, 23-3 against the spread in week one. So that doesn't even factor in how good Patrick Mahomes has been as a 3-point favorite or underdog against the number, something like 15-7 against the number. You're getting a team that got beat last year, didn't make the playoffs, back to being healthy. They pick up a running back Walker, I think, helps shore up that running game. And you're getting a Denver team, I think, regresses back and is not equipped, if you're able to score points, to match you point for point on the road. I like the Chiefs Monday. I actually think they're a good play.
1: The Fat Jack with Buck Amdahl for a couple more moments right here on Westwood One Sports. We mentioned at the start of this conversation, six straight days of football, college and pro. Week two in college football, Jack, the marquee matchup. Number one, Ohio State takes on Texas. They're traveling to Austin. The Longhorns are a favorite by a point and a half. The game is at 7:30 ABC on Saturday night. This is one of the biggest games that we kind of look forward to heading into this season. How should we play this matchup, Ohio State and Texas?
5: Yeah, I think people forget how low scoring this game has been the last couple of times they play. Texas has not beaten Ohio State in a couple of the other. They played twice last year and had a combined 21 points. So Texas scoring against this Ohio State offense is easier said than done if you go back even to last year. The total is 47 now. Texas is a small favorite in this game, but I think that averaging 10.5 points per game over the last two meetings does factor in here. I think the game's right down to the wire. The two games that I really like the under in college football is this one. I think this game goes under. Both these teams not wanting to make turnovers, not wanting to turn the ball over, not wanting to make mistakes, especially Ohio State on the road. Look for a pretty conservative game plan for them. Texas the same way. Think a playoff game because that's kind of what it is, right? I mean, we're getting two teams that are playing for much bigger things. So lower scoring totals up around 47, 48. The other one's that Oklahoma-Michigan game. Be very careful about jumping on the Sooners. It's been an 8-point line swing based on 3 hours of football. If Vegas knows anything about power rankings, and I'm not, they don't have to be 100% right, but if they're even close, Michigan's the right side of this game. They will play better. They will probably cover the number. And more importantly, it probably stays under because you saw Michigan's defense play really, really well last year against an inferior opponent, of course. And then OU, one of the top five in the country, they shut out UTEP. Don't expect that offense to continue at that rate once they play a real defense on the road in the Big House. So I like under in that one as well. Both those totals, I think, you know, it's boring to play unders, but, you know, last night you didn't have to watch. You played the under in the Arizona game. You didn't even care because the game was under the entire way. The end game went down to 27.5 at one point.
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5: 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You'll see only the top plays posted and documented there. The same plays you're going to get for tonight's game and the weekend's game. They are then posted and graded. So you know you're only getting the best plays. Last night, you'll see we had under the total in the Seattle game. The price you pay is only determined by how long you sign up. So the longer you sign up, the less expensive it is per pick and per week. And you get the same exact plays, whether you play $50 a game or $50,000 a game. It doesn't matter. You get the same.

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1: Thank you, Jack. We will talk to you again next Thursday at 2:20 Eastern as we get ready for week two. Have a great week one of the NFL.
0: Guys, good luck. I'll talk to you soon. Have a good week.
1: There is the Fat Jack. 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Yeah, I mean, he makes a good point with the college games. And, and when you're looking at, you know, Michigan, especially with the week that they've had, and the conversations around the Michigan program, I think Jack's right. I would be surprised if they were like a no-show against Oklahoma.
2: Listen, Kyle Whittingham's a good coach. 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
1: We were just talking about Tua Tagovailoa, and could he be benched or cut at some point during this season? Apparently, today at practice, he may have gotten hurt. We'll update that story coming up next.
3: The Seahawks picked up where they left off, beating the Patriots. Are the reigning Super Bowl champs being overlooked in their quest to repeat Westwood One Sports?
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0: 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Here's Black and Abdallah.
1: 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Thank you to Raj and Roy for producing today's show. Jim Rome coming up in 12 minutes. Right here on Westwood One Sports. So we were talking earlier that Mike Florio made mention last night on TV that it's possible if Tua Tagovailoa does not play well this season, that maybe the Falcons cut ties mid-season.
2: Yeah.
1: It's what he alluded to last night on TV. We have a new development with the Falcons. The Falcons face off against the Steelers on Sunday, and Tua may have gotten injured today in practice.
2: This is not a repeat of last year or the year before or the year before. This is live programming. I want everybody to be aware of that. This is live programming.
1: Of this show?
2: Yes.
1: Well, of course it is. This is our first year here on the network. Tua, of course this is new.
2: Tua Tagovailoa might be hurt. Yes, but everyone's heard this before. Tua Tagovailoa might be hurt. This is from Mark Raimondi from ESPN. Okay. He is the Falcons reporter from ESPN. During the open media portion of practice, Tua touched his back and sat down on the grass briefly during individual drills on Thursday today. It was unclear exactly what happened. He didn't seem to throw again after, but media only gets to watch a small portion of practice.
1: Ooh.
2: This was about 45 minutes ago, so I don't know if the media is like ushered out and then there's more practice, or if this was like the end of practice.
1: It could be both.
2: It could be both.
1: Yeah,
2: it could
1: be. And if each team does it kind of differently, some teams let the media in at the very end, and then all you get for the local news stations and the clips are like the players doing nothing essentially.
2: Yeah.
1: Because that's what the NFL teams want. They want the footage being sent out to be not them not actually practicing.
2: Mm-hmm.
1: So it could be that. I'm guessing it's probably leaning towards that, which that's not good.
2: It sounds like the way that was worded is like they were let in for the beginning.
1: And then they were going to be ushered out.
2: And then they were ushered out. And then it's like, go sit in the workroom until we're done with practice. And then coaches will come in. Because otherwise, we would have gotten an update right away.
1: Yeah, that's standard procedure, too. And again, the reason they're there in the first place is that they are allowed to get the like footage and to see who's actively out there for the day. And then they carry on with the practice, but then the media has to leave.
2: Exactly.
1: It's pretty normal procedure, but... Oof. That's not good for the Falcons. Falcons on the road at the Steelers, already an underdog in this situation. And obviously, we were talking about, you know, the game itself and looking at the Steelers heading into this season, the Falcons heading into this season. You know, for the Falcons, the best case scenario would be at some point in the next couple of weeks, Penix gets back, takes over as the starter, and starts to develop a little, right? Like, move in the right direction. I'm not saying be Bo Nix or Caleb Williams or even Drake May before the last couple of games, but just move in the right direction. Just don't be a J.J. McCarthy, right? Like, isn't that the hope for the Falcons? Just don't be J.J. McCarthy and then you're okay.
2: No.
1: You don't think he can be?
2: No. You know what my best case scenario is for the Falcons is I pulled up Tankathon.
1: Oh no, you're already going to the Tankathon?
2: I pulled up Tankathon.
1: This early the NFL season just started last night.
2: I pulled up Tankathon.
1: Last night. We haven't even had an official. We have not even had an official waiting all day for a Sunday night. We haven't had that yet.
2: I pulled up Tankathon.
1: Tankathon say?
2: What do you got
1: on your Tankathon?
2: You don't want this. You don't want this life, Falcons fans.
1: Who's the top of the tank? Is it Moore? Dante Moore from Oregon?
2: Let's see.
1: Arch Manning? What do we got? What are we taking for? Julian Sand?
2: Well, right now it has
1: CJ Carr? What do we got?
2: Well, because there's only one team that has lost a game, it has the Patriots.
1: I'm sure there's some Patriots fans.
2: They're taking Jeremiah Smith.
1: Some Patriots fans are really upset with Drake May, maybe.
2: But no, it has Arch Manning after that and then Dante Moore. But here's the thing, Falcons fans, you don't want this life. You don't want Penix got hurt. Tua got hurt. Someone's grabbing their back. Oh, my finger. Oh, my back. Oh, my hamstring. Oh, my ankle. You don't want that life. You want a quarterback for the future that you don't have to worry about. You want Arch Manning. You want Dante Moore. You want CJ Carr. You want any of the Julian Sain.
1: You know what's funny?
2: Any of those guys, man.
1: Even the other options, right? Like, remember, like, a week ago, it's like, you never know what happens with Baker. But Baker's locked in. Baker's locked in.
2: Yeah.
1: So there's not going to be the, like, floating.
3: JJ McCarthy?
1: Oh, geez. I would rather have the crab juice.
2: You've locked in all your weapons. You gave all your weapons paper this year. You've locked them all in. Your defense could be better, but you got to figure out your quarterback, and you don't want to do this back and forth with who's in and out of the lineup every single week. I'm not saying you want to root for a tank, but that might be the best case scenario.
1: We are 5 hours and 41 minutes away from kickoff tonight, which is actually tomorrow. But I understand time zones, so I'm okay with the game being aired here in the States tonight.
2: Okay, let me get
1: 49ers Rams tonight.
2: In Australia, has the game already happened?
1: No, it has not happened.
2: Are you sure?
1: I'm sure. It's going to happen at the same time. It's just there. It's Friday morning. Here it's Thursday night.
2: Is Netflix just airing a replay?
1: No. You know, don't even get me started because there's tennis on tonight, so I'm gonna have to bounce between the two different streams to see what I want to watch. It's a whole thing. I didn't want to bring it up and ruin today's show over it.
2: Enough of you.
1: Jim Rome is coming up next.
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to the party, pal. I'm Jim Rome, and the program is presented by FanDuel. Great to have you here. All right, lots to get done on this Thursday. Thursday.

0: is a very heavy day, a very busy day, and we have a lot to get to, so let's not waste any time. If you want to think about your beef, go ahead and do that. We have beef segment coming up in hour number three. I just kind of want to get that in your head. Never too soon to think about that. The beef segment is coming up in hour number three. I've got some interviews. I have James Kelly. Let's go ahead and do this. Telephone number is 1-800-636-8686. You know, find me on X. Some of you are complaining. What about us on X? We are still looking for you on X. I'm still on X. Get there. Hit me up at Jim Rome. 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Yes! And if you don't mind, go to our YouTube channel. Once you get there, can you please hit the subscribe button? Can you please ring the bell? Can you please get into the chat? And do what you do. All right, coming up at 12:40 or 40 minutes from right now, the head football coach at UCLA, Bob Chesney. I do not think the Bruins could have gotten off to any better of a start than they did under Bob Chesney. Awesome. Awesome hire. FanDuel. The FanDuel segment with James Kelly coming up at 1 o'clock straight up. Christian Fourier, two-time Super Bowl champ, 13-year NFL vet, won a natty at Colorado, joins me at 1:40. The beef segment at 2 o'clock. I always say this on Thursdays. Once we get going, this thing rolls down quickly, rolls downhill quickly. And the next thing you know, you're in the beef segment. I'm going to go back to back, almost to back into the beef. So let's go ahead and do it. Pick a platform, the phone, X, email, or chat. And again, Bob Chesney coming up in hour number one. So, yo, NFL, let me start right there. Looking at you, Shield. I think I speak for everybody when I say we are pumped to have you back. It is the best feeling ever to be able to say that we are officially in the NFL season. There is nothing better than an NFL game day. However, I think I speak for all of us also when I say we're good. We're good on the Pats v. Seahawks for a while. Because for the second time in a row, it was not exactly the most enthralling brand of football that those two put on the field. In fact, I was a little confused because for much of the first half, it seemed like the regular season kickoff had actually happened. It seemed like we were still pretty much in the middle of preseason football. That's how that first half looked. Of course, it didn't help that the defending champs had their quarterback pulling Aaron Rodgers on the first drive of the year. Luckily for Sam Darnold and the Seahawks, early indications are they may have dodged a scud, and this hip injury may only take weeks to recover from instead of months. But man, seeing that guy go down that early, it's always a roller coaster ride with Sam, isn't it? He's got some time, got some time. That looks pretty benign. Uh-oh! On Sam's defense, he did make it five plays in. Aaron only made it four plays in before he shredded his Achilles with the Jets. Now, the 12s did get to see their championship flag go up last night before their game. Their Super Bowl 60 flag. That win they had over the same Patriots back in February. Unfortunately for one Drake May, things went about as well as for him last night as they didn't go at Levi Stadium 7 months ago. Actually, I think they went even worse for him last night. Look, I don't really want to overreact to only one game, especially not the first game of a brand new season. Wait, yes, I do. Of course I do. Drake, my dude, the hell happened to you in the fourth quarter? I mean, I'm not saying the first three were so great either, but that three INT fourth quarter catastrophe, bro, what were you doing? What were you thinking? The hell was that?
1: Drake, you suck.
0: Is how you're going to get those guys back for doing you dirty in the Super Bowl? That's how you're going to pick up your coach and your franchise after the offseason from smut hell? That is how you show out against their backup QB after Sam went down on the first drive. Seriously, this dude had the entire offseason to think about that ass-kicking that he took at the hands of this same Seahawks defense. All offseason to think about that. All offseason to get healthy. All offseason to get ready. They can talk all they want before the game about how this is not a revenge game. Yeah, all right, whatever. But you had all offseason to get ready for this. And then you go out and you play the worst game of your young career. to open up the new season. You go out and you throw three picks in the fourth quarter, including one on the final drive that essentially gave the game to them. I mean, at minimum, that game goes to overtime, and it looked like you were going to go in for the win. Maybe the harshest, most damning thing that I could say about Drake May is that he wasn't even the best quarterback on the field last night. Remember, the guy was the runner-up for the MVP last season, but not even the best quarterback on the field last night, and not even better than Drew Locke. Now, I'm not saying that Drew Locke set the world on fire, but he did what he had to do. He did enough to get that win. He made enough plays. He didn't hand-deliver the game to the Patriots. Drake May didn't do any of that, well, except hand the game to the Hawks. And that was the difference in the game. I mean, case in point, that final pick, that end of the game, I pretty much don't have to show you anything else from Drake May to have you know how much of an atrocity that actually was last night. This says everything. This one decision, this one throw, this sums up the entire evening.
1: Here is May. Quick look was closed. Throwing it up in the air.
0: I don't know what was worse, the terrible decision or the terrible throw. They were both equally horrendous. I mean, damn, dude. Were you the one having an affair with Dina Russini or your coach?
2: Oh.
0: I mean, this guy's fading backwards, chucking it off his back foot, flipping it up there. No zip whatsoever. The game is on the line. You're already in field goal range. The two things that you cannot do is throw it right to the opposition or take a sack and get out of field goal range. I mean, that was a straight up gift for Seattle. He handed the Seahawks the game when all he had to do was protect the ball, take that field goal, and then go beat Drew Locke in overtime. The MVP runner-up has to know that. The MVP runner-up has to do that. It was as bad a performance, an even worse fourth quarter, and unfortunately for the Patriots, it's becoming something of a trend, right? He did have an amazing year last year until it didn't end so well. He didn't have an amazing postseason, even though they got all the way to the Super Bowl. And yes, they ran into some good defenses, but it's not like the guy had such a great postseason. In fact, he had a bad postseason, which is why last night's implosion from May immediately has all of my chowed half fam in New England freaking out, melting down, and turning on this dude and Josh McDee right about now. And I want to say this to my chowed half fam. Nobody wants to hear it. Nobody's going to sympathize with you. Tom Brady spoiled you rotten and terrorized everybody else for two decades. So, yeah, your quarterback didn't play a perfect game every time and won't. Welcome to NFL reality that everybody else has to deal with. Sorry, Chouts. Nobody wants to hear you bitching and moaning about your 24-year-old quarterback who was the runner-up for the MVP last year and just took you to a Super Bowl. No, the guy did not play well at all, but nobody wants to hear that, or you crying about that, or you complaining. If anybody should be crying, it's our guy Mike Vrabel, who waded through the longest and most hellish offseason ever to finally get to a real game. That guy needed that game worse than anybody, only to see his team blow a 10-0 lead and absolutely implode in the fourth quarter of that game. That's rough. This guy desperately needed a good win last night, and he ended up with a horrible loss instead. Now, the Seahawks did have something to do with that. In fact, a lot to do with that. In fact, there's been a lot of talk about the losers so far. What about what really happened last night? The Super Bowl champs reminded everybody why they're Super Bowl champs. I'm not saying they played the tightest game, but I am saying this. It turns out the Seahawks defense, still pretty damn good. Turns out Seahawks head coach, still pretty damn great. Turns out this team is not totally reliant on a QB to win games. I mean, what a concept, right? Definitely helps when you have Michael McDonald as your head coach. Did I or did I not warn you all about Michael McDonald? Did I or did I not ask you yesterday,
2: Do you know about Michael McDonald?
0: Because I sure as hell do. Yep. This dude's a ball coach. A ball coach. That's why Seattle has now won 24 of their last 29 games under McDonald, and none of the losses have been by more than 4 points. This dude has built a machine, and that defense is all ball. Just ask them. Just ask Josh Jobe, for instance, what was going through his mind when he made that game-winning INT. That defense is all ball. All ball, ball, ball, ball. Just ask JJ.
3: How did you do it?
4: I just looked for the ball. I found the ball. My mind was on the ball.

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1: 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I mean, props to Drew Locke for outplaying Drake May. 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Feel free to stop getting outplayed by backups. Feel free to stop throwing the ball to the other team. The sooner the better. Sign your head coach who desperately needs a positive headline. In short, do better, dude, which will not be hard to do because you can't do any worse than you did last night. And they've got another team on their schedule coming up next. There was a playoff team. They've got the Steelers. So we're talking about a Patriots team that almost everybody would tell you they're better. They're better. They're better than they were last year. Yes, the schedule's gnarly, but that's a better team. Yeah, that better team may start 0-2 if they don't wake the hell up. And A.J. Brown went down. That didn't take long either. So if you want to talk about that game, go ahead and do so. 1-800-636-8686. I don't know what was crazier. Seeing Sam Clemente go down on the fifth snap of the game, or A.J. Brown going through all that drama in Philly, going through all that to get the hell out of Philly, only to go down in his first game as a Patriot. And, of course, Patriot fans were all talking about how Drake May got him hurt. As if Drake May wasn't already taking enough of the three picks and costing them that game, he also apparently cost them their WR1 with that throw. All right, so lots more on that. Hey, good news is we have another game tonight. You know, the one that is in the land down under. Almost as much talk about how the two teams approach that game as the game itself. Remember, Frisco left early. LA essentially got off the plane and went right to the stadium. I mean, it's not quite that pronounced, but almost. So I'll break that down too, and how that matchup might go. And I've got a few other things that I want to get to. But again, a busy Thursday. UCLA head football coach Bob Chesney at 12:40. James Kelly with our FanDuel segment at the top of hour number two, 1 o'clock straight up. Christian Fourier at 1:40. What's your beef at 2 o'clock? All of these things still ahead. And your reaction. 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More rewarding than an 18-point comeback. Maybe even more rewarding than an O-lineman catching a touchdown. 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

0: 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All right, so really quickly, at the end of the program yesterday, or in hour number three, I spent a lot of time talking about the smack-off and where we were and why we haven't announced it. And why there's no guarantee that we'll have it, and how everything's changed dramatically, and that not nearly as many people call as they used to, and there are a lot of reasons for that. And part of the reason is chat, but no, the chat did not kill the smack-off. Anyway, I don't need to reset all of that, but I just set that up right here to read this. Bruce Dogg, 1977, on chat, quote, "Hey, Rome, was listening yesterday. You said you need more people. I'm new here. Love your show. First time on stream or ever participating, go Rome, I'm in." Dude, that is awesome. I would say of all the things that I love about our YouTube stream and our YouTube channel and the feed is that we're finding new listeners. We're finding new users. That's actually awesome. I wasn't saying that I needed more people. What I was saying was I need more energy. I need more energy for the smack off. I need more participation for the smack off. In order to run that thing back again. But we have done it 30 years in a row. 30. But Bruce Dogg, welcome to the party, pal. Good to meet you, dude. Good to have you here.
1: Welcome to the party, pal.
0: I love it. Like somebody yesterday was gifted a membership to our YouTube stream. And that person said, "I've never even heard of Rome." Which also pumped me up. All because of YouTube. Chris from Boston, talk about being in market, on topic, quote, "What an embarrassment for the Patriots. And May isn't that guy." See what I mean? The Chouds. Yikes, Chouds. What do you mean he's not that guy? Before the game, he was Tom Brady. What do you mean? We're already there on September 10th? We're already there after one game? Don't get it twisted. It was a bad game. A really, really bad game. He cost you that game. And normally I would say there's no way you could ever hang a loss on one guy, but I think I'm going to go ahead and hang that loss on that guy. Three picks in the fourth quarter. But I'm just hanging the loss on that guy. Here's a Patriot fan who's flat out saying he's not the guy. He was the runner-up to the MVP last year. But. You have every right to be frustrated. I'm just saying, I wouldn't give up on that guy yet. I wouldn't say he's not that guy yet. But no, he did not play well in the postseason. When they finally did, and you can talk all you want about, they don't need to apologize for their schedule. They can only beat who's put in front of them. Fine. That's fine. Except when they started to run into much better defenses in the postseason, he didn't play nearly as well. They didn't play nearly as well. They played well enough to get to the Super Bowl, to get their asses kicked. So this is why this is a concern. So what do? You start the year off against the defending champs. You start the year off against another really good defense. And you start the year off by imploding completely. And he did play the worst game of his career. I wouldn't expect that. I know A.J. Brown went down, but coming into this season, we're looking at a guy that's just 24, that was the runner-up to the MVP last year, that has another year in Josh McDaniels' system. They add two really good wide receivers, or arguably one very good wide receiver and another good wide receiver. I mean, they got this guy help. And then he goes out and he plays the worst game of his life. Kind of hard to explain, right? Unless, quote, he isn't that guy. Chouds are tough now. Already turning on your young stud quarterback. Dude from Cheers, 07. Seattle, can you hear me?
2: Can you hear me, Juice?
0: Can you hear me, Seattle?
3: Yes, I can hear you, buddy.
0: Did you kill Drake May?
2: Did you play for the 49ers?
3: Yeah.
2: Did you kill Bill Walsh?
0: Are we at all surprised that Michael McDonald Do you know Michael McDonald?
1: Do you know about
0: Are we at all surprised that his defense turned Drake May inside out again? They did in the Super Bowl. You know they're coming for you defensively. Now, offensively, we could talk about where they'll be without Sam Darnold as soon as we find out how long they'll be without Sam Darnold. Defensively, that ain't broke. Shouts that Drake May, maybe, though. Yep. Jack and NC, Rome, to be fair, show Romeo Doubs missing a Drake May pass in the fourth quarter, game-changing drop. Oh, no, he was terrible, too. That was a horrible drop. I'll show it to you. Hit him in a bad spot, right in his hands.
2: Uh-oh.
0: Terrible drop. Because it led to a pick right after. So that hurt. However, as much as that hurt, that did not hurt nearly as much as Drake May throwing a game-sealing pick when they were marching down the field for the win and, in the very least, a field goal. Like I said, very obviously, who doesn't know this? Drake May, of all guys, has to know this. Whatever you do in that position, if you want to be aggressive and you want to go for the kill, if you want to be aggressive and you want to go for the win, do it. I'm all for it. But don't be reckless. Don't make a decision like that. Don't make a throw like that. That is absolutely the one thing you can't do. That and take a sack. Like, what is this dude thinking? That guy can't make that mistake. That guy can't make that decision. That guy can't make that throw. He put that game on a silver platter for them. They had no business winning that game. Or at least make them beat you in overtime. Hey, MVP runner-up. Put your team in position to at least get to overtime, then beat their backup in overtime. Whatever you do, don't do what you did. I mean, that was some Will Levis stuff right there. Gil and Valencia, man, get off Drake May. It was pretty windy out there. Signed, Zach Wilson.
3: It's windy as hell out there too, guys, you know.
0: I don't know. It looked like pretty much a perfect night to me. Drew Locke, of all guys, did not seem to have any issues. Kevin W., 9252. Drake thinking that last pass was going to be completed is what a fool believes. Signed, the other Michael McDonald. Good one, Kevin.
1: Yep.
0: Nope.
1: Yep.
0: And one more, the MP Charles 25. More like Drake, meh. Am I right? I guess, Chuck. I guess you're right. That was pretty meh, pretty mid, pretty meh, pretty horrible. Made a few plays with his legs and then gave it all back with his arm. Let's get a phone call in here. We go to Denver. Will in Denver. Good to see you, Will. What's going on? How are you?
4: Romy, what is good, brother?
0: Everything, dude. It's all good. How about you?
4: Doing excellent, man. It's a beautiful day in Mile High. I just want to take a minute here and address that idiot down in Florida or wherever the hell that hick was yesterday, calling in and talking smack about the people in the chat, about how we just like to hide behind their keyboards and we make break takes in the basement of mom and dad's house. Something along those lines, right? Look, man, we can't all be Vic and no cow, okay? But seriously, I could have picked out about 20 takes in the chat about your call as it was happening that would have gapped your whack-ass take in a boat race. Granted, Vic does populate that chat from time to time. And from time to time, dude's mediocre, and I'm talking the epitome of mediocre takes, make it to a break take. And sometimes, if you're lucky, he'll even quote Marshall Mathers correctly. Hey, Vic, you dumbass, it's they won't let me be me. But, Rome, I really wanted to get down to the brass tacks for what my call is going to be here today. I wanted to give you that push, Romy, that energy, that smack-off 2026 motivation. We had some football last night. I woke up, nice crispy air this morning. Let's get that smack-off smoke up in the air, bro. I wanted to address what Vic's going to bring to you for his smack-off call. Smack-off 31, Victor. This is it, Rome. As you know, and as many other clones know, dude loves his 90s movies references. I recall him talking about Shawnee being in the Goodfellas. Well, this year, man, his call is going to be something similar. It's going to be called The Scent of a Clone, and his entire call is going to revolve around the life of a loser-ass clone played by Vic, also based on Vic, who spends the majority of his time for 2 decades calling a radio show only to get sat in the corner every time except for that one win. I emailed you a month ago, and I called him washed up. I'll repeat it again. Dude is as washed as they get. You can body him. He is whacked, and he's getting bodied right now. And they're getting bodied in the chat for months now, and he's silent. That's a legend? Letting some nobody body you? Are you kidding me? Mike and Indy thinks that's ridiculous, dude. Smack off. You don't have a chance this year, man. Your take, The Scent of a Clone, is going to be based on the entire time of his mom's basement.
0: I got you, Will.
5: No. You don't like that.
0: I just ended it because it was going too long. But, dude, I like that energy. I like that energy. That is some smack-off energy. This is exactly what I was talking about yesterday when I said I'm not feeling the energy. I'm not feeling any of that momentum. I'm not feeling like anybody even cares about the smack-off this year. I need to see more. Before I lay it out and pick a date and say we're doing this, I need that smack-off energy. And I like the response so far. I haven't seen enough yet. Well, I mean, I only brought it up yesterday. But there was good reaction to what I brought up yesterday, and then it jumped today. And Will in Denver, what that guy right there, that guy is a long-time chatter, first-time caller. That guy's never called before. Wait a minute. C-Dot's nemesis? Will, is that you? Okay, dude. He has been participating. Anyway, I think that he was looking to Oge Vic and didn't really land any significant shots per se, other than to reiterate what he said previously. The guy's washed. But I like that energy, C-Dot's nemesis. Way to come off the chat and get on the phones. Keep it up. If you want the smack off, you're going to have to earn the smack off this year. It is not a given. It has to be earned right now. Keep it up. When we come back, Bob Chesney, head football coach at UCLA, joins us. Top of the hour, James Kelly and our FanDuel segment. I see you, Will. Nice job, even though you got run. You just went on too long. Stay tuned.
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0: live from Southern California, this is the Jim Rome Show on Westwood One.
1: Well, that is true. Let me remind you, not only are we on Westwood One, we're on SiriusXM. We are also on our YouTube channel. We are also on the Rome TV channel, which has 8 of its own platforms. So just find a platform, whatever works best for you. As promised, we are joined right now by the head football coach at UCLA. He is in his first season. He coached at James Madison the last 2 years. He led the Dukes to the college football playoff last year. He was the 2025 Sun Belt Conference Coach of the Year in 2025. That's redundant. And UCLA smashed up Cal 45-24 Saturday and is going to host San Diego State this Saturday. We are joined by Bob Chesney. Bob, it is so good to have you back. How you doing, Bob?
2: I'm doing great, man. Thanks for having us on, as always. Good win this past weekend, but huge, huge test in the Rose Bowl this weekend. Excited to play our first game there of the new era.
1: I was going to say, I'm sorry to interrupt you, Bob. I'm about all those things, about both those things. Great win. Great way to start your tenure. I know you well enough to know you're already looking ahead to the next game. But let me ask you, you go to Cal, pretty hostile environment. What was your message to your team once that game was over?
2: Yeah, it was that they believed the entire time. And I think we went into that game and we said, we don't want to leave any doubt. We want to believe in this process the whole way, be 100% positive that we could win this game, not 99%, 100%. And there's a big difference between those two numbers right there. And I think our guys understood that. They never wavered. It got challenging at some moment when it was tied in the fourth quarter. And ultimately, they just stayed loose. They stayed, you know, confident, and they just never stopped believing. They knew they were going to win that game. And that was really it. I was proud of their belief and their resolve. And I think for the first time playing together as this new team with 60 some new guys, they came together as a brotherhood and stuck with it throughout the full 60.
1: UCLA football coach Bob Chesney is joining us. Bob, I know you're going to push back on this, but let me just say, I'm an LA native, so I've seen a whole lot of things in this town. It looks to me like you've already flipped the culture completely one game in. Now, you might push back on that, but that's no small task given what you inherited and what the morale was like when you first got there. I'm going to stand by that take. How did you do it?
2: Well, just think about it for a second. Like you're in a program that has such rich history, just not a recent rich history. And I think that these alums remember those days. These alums remember what it's like to pack that Rose Bowl. They remember what it's like to win and to watch their team walk on the field confident, full of swagger, and know that it's a team that nobody really wants to play. That's what they're used to. So when you bring in energy, and I brought that initially thinking, all right, who's going to meet me here? And I've been just met, you know, one alum after another, one fan after another, one member in this town after another that just believe and want this place back. And I think that that's ultimately what we've been charged with, is to be able to do that. So it was just about dump a lot of energy into it, and everybody reciprocated. And everywhere I turn, you know, there's more energy being thrown at it from them and more energy thrown at it by us. So I just think we're at the right moment in time where it's starting to spin at a high rate of speed. But we played one game, Jim, so there's a whole lot more work, obviously, to be done.
1: Bob Chesney joining us. I think all that's fair, all that's accurate. It is only one game, so obviously you'll watch the film. You'll find some things you want to work on. What were you looking to clean up this week in preparation for San Diego State?
2: Yeah, well, I think there's, you know, we were penalized for 110 yards in there. We gave up some third down pass interferences that, you know, kept the chains moving. We got into a third and one and had a substitution issue. It's just some of these things that happen in the first game. They just happen at terrible moments. So we got to clean that part up ultimately. I like the way we ran the ball. I like the way that, you know, we attack the quarterback. We just got to make sure we keep our pass rush lanes, because ultimately, you know, there's a safety in there. There's a couple other sacks that could have occurred, and we just fell a little short. So those are all the things that we really got to clean up.
1: Bob Chesney joining us. Bob, you didn't just run the ball. You pounded the ball. 277 yards, 6 rushing touchdowns overall. Going into that game, were you looking to impose your will on the ground, or essentially did you react to what they were doing?
2: I think it's a little bit of both. You know, at some point in time, you know, we saw some things just schematically, and then we saw some matchups on the, you know, personnel wise. Wayne Knight, you know, and you know, Jet, you know, Anthony Woods, all those three are just tough runners. They're hard to bring down with one person. And I think that when you get them up on a safety or a corner, they have the ability to do something. You know, Anthony Woods broke a big one early. Wayne broke another one, you know, very soon after. And then Nico had one himself. Those were all things that obviously we started to realize that was the path to victory. But if anytime you could run the ball, you want to do that. That we hadn't had a lot of success running the ball a year ago here. I think, you know, at the end of the year, maybe 8 or 10 touchdowns on the ground. We had 6-1 game, so it's a good start.
1: You know, you mentioned Nico. You look at the numbers from a passing standpoint. He didn't put up huge numbers, but you didn't need him to. You didn't need him to. Right. My question would be, how does he look to you in your system, and what can you say about his

0: composure and the way he handled himself and got into plays.
1: Yeah, so, you know, we ask him to do a lot at the line of scrimmage, a lot that normal people just won't notice. You know, the communication he has to have, the changing of plays, the changing of protections, and then reading the coverages and then understanding what side to work, then the conversions that go with those coverages. Those are all things that are new to him. They're not new to, you know, everyone, a lot of other college quarterbacks, but they are new to him based on the two systems he played in previously. So he's been doing a phenomenal job of it, getting us into the right plays. A lot of that run game has to do with him getting the right, the more right of the two calls that were happened in the huddle. So, you know, he's done a phenomenal job. He's a great leader. And obviously you're going to see the moments where, you know, he gets to unleash his arm, but then also his legs. And that's a tough combination to stop.
0: Hey, Bob, we talked about the running back room. Let me ask you about Wayne Knight. He picked up right where he left off last season. He had three touchdowns, including a pair in the fourth quarter at 5'7" and a second team All-American last season in James Madison. What makes this kid so special, so different?
1: Well, just first of all, he's 5'7", but he's not 5'7", 175 pounds. He's 200 pounds. So he's just a rocked up, you know, kid that it's hard to get a good, clean shot on him. His low, good low center of gravity, his body balance is phenomenal. His strike timing when he goes to hit you, is phenomenal. He can catch the ball out of the backfield. He can protect in the pass game. And then when he sees something, he gets the full speed in probably two or three steps. So I just think he's a guy that as these scouts keep coming around, they're all very, very intrigued and understand that a lot of people passed on him from high school. A lot of people pass on him in college. A lot of people said he can't play at this level here, and ultimately, I think he's going to prove a lot of people wrong.
0: Let's see. Another challenge coming up on Saturday. San Diego State comes to town. They won 9 games last year, as you know. In fact, Bob, Sean Lewis came on the program in July. He straight up said that he views this game as a benchmark for his program facing a Big Ten team on the road. What are you expecting from the Aztecs in 2 days at the Rose Bowl?
1: I'm expecting everything. I'm expecting them to come in here and just try to, you know, enforce their will. I'm expecting them to have a ton of ways to try to steal possessions, from trick kicks to fake punts, you know, their muddle huddle package, you know, their flea flickers, their reverses, their double passes. All those things are things that are going to show up out here. And I think our guys have done a really good job all week of preparing for those things. But it's going to be everything, right? They're going to give everything they got. I don't think they really respect us a whole lot. I think they feel pretty strongly that they're the better team. And, you know, we're excited to roll the ball out there on Saturday and test each other out.
0: Bob Chesney joins me for another moment or so. So Saturday, Bob, like, this has got nothing to do with you per se, but there was so much made of USC's sparse turnouts in the Rose Bowl, in part because of the heat. I don't need to tell you it's hot as hell this week. Once again, it's really hot in SoCal. What kind of a turnout are you expecting from the Bruin faithful on Saturday?
1: Yeah, so, you know, again, I said it before, but the energy we brought through and to this program and been reciprocated up to this point in time, we promise that this time around it'll be a little bit different, right? So we need them to be a little bit different than what it might have been in the past. And I just, you know, the more I hear about it, the more I see the ticket sales, the more those things happen. I don't think a little bit of heat is going to keep that thing empty. I think people are going to show up. They're excited about it. Now, we don't have our schools not in session, so that's obviously something we got to deal with. But ultimately, I believe in the faithful fans and alums of this, you know, great university, and we expect to see a showing on Saturday.
0: UCLA football coach Bob Chesney joining us. Bob, before you go, one last thought. You and I talked previously about how much it means to you to be a coach's son. Your father, Bob Sr., spent much of the summer with the Bruins. How awesome was it to celebrate your first UCLA win with your dad and other family members Saturday at Memorial Stadium?
1: Yeah, it's special. I mean, they all sacrifice a lot, and I'm the son of a coach, so we sacrificed a lot as kids. My mother sacrificed a lot, and now, you know, my wife and my kids sacrifice a lot. So when you have a chance to go out there and win a game, that you know, we usually find him when the game's certainly in. You know, it's over, I'll find him and my son and my brother that are usually on the sideline with me and make sure we share a quick little embrace. But just know that the time and the sacrifice and the commitment we put into it, not just this year, but for the past however many years, really my whole life. And I think that 30 seconds is pretty special.
0: Tell you what, Bob, I can feel the energy. I think that the energy is prevalent. You can feel it around town. You can feel it around the program. It just feels different. So I know you're only one game in, but let me just say that. It just feels and looks different. Appreciate you, Bob. Great to have you on the show. Thank you very much. Good luck Saturday against San Diego State.
1: Yeah, thanks so much. We'll see you at a game here really soon.
0: You know it, Bob. You know it. Can't wait. Bob Chesney, I'm telling you, this dude's a rock star. I mean, straight up, rock star. Great coach. I mean, all about ball. Don't get me wrong. All about ball and a ball coach first and foremost. But he's got all of the other things that make a great coach. He's the son of a coach. He's got that it. He's got the acumen. He's got the energy. He's got the belief. He's got the look. I mean, did you see the Bruins? Have you seen that much electricity from that team? Like, that dude took the paddles to that program. I really feel like he's already flipped the culture. One game in, he's already flipped the culture. And not just based on the one game, but from the second he got here and the energy that he brought to it, it's been a totally different feeling altogether. I think Bruin fans will show up. He made the point that school is not in session right now, so maybe you don't get that student turnout for it, but they look and they feel differently. And believe me, San Diego State, I mentioned Sean Lewis, he knows. He knows what an opportunity that is for him and his program. I love that game. So Saturday, you've got UCLA and San Diego State at the Rose Bowl. UCLA coming off that big win over Cal, 45-24. That game was actually tied with 9 minutes left before they scored 21 unanswered on them to finish and win going away. UCLA, in my mind, I know it's one game, they could not have hired better than they did. Like they are so lucky to have this guy. And he's in a good spot. He's in a good place. He's happy to be where he is right now. So I think that was an absolute grand slam hire, an amazing hire by UCLA. And I'm glad to see him embracing that challenge, as you knew he would. But that he feels as strongly about them as they should feel about him. Great hire. In fact, Bruin fan, I don't need to speak for you. You tell me, how does it feel? You saw that first game under Bob Chesney. You saw them go to Cal. And Cal's on the come up. Cal's not what they're going to see in conference, surely. But still, they made a statement. If you're a longtime UCLA Bruin fan, I would love to hear from you. What did you make of that debut? What do you make of your coach? What do you make of what you just heard from him? Because I'm here to tell you, they could not have gotten a better coach. They could not have made a better hire. He is like the right guy at the right time. Incredible energy. Great acumen. Like, he's the full package. 1-800-636-8686. When we come back. When we come back, let's make some picks. James Kelly and the FanDuel segment. We've got ball tonight. We have ball this weekend. James Kelly's going to break it down, and we'll have some picks for you. My thanks to Bob Chesney. All right, hour number two, straight ahead. Think about your beef. The beef segment coming up in hour number three. All of this coming up. Don't go anywhere.

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9: Seahawks 13-10 over the New England Patriots yesterday at Lumen Field to open up the season. The defending Super Bowl champions close as a three-point favorite, so that was a push. The Seahawks did lose Sam Darnold in the game to a hip injury, but an MRI revealed no fracture. Today, the Rams 3.5-point favorites over the 49ers in Melbourne, Australia, 48.5. The total. Seattle Mariners in action at home today with the Texas Rangers. The Mariners minus 132 with Logan Gilbert on the mound. Jacob DeGrom for the Rangers. He's plus 109. The total is 6.5 shaded to the over. Mike Sennett, 750 The Game.
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1: Starting on number two, welcome back. I am Jim Rome, and the Jim Rome Show is presented by FanDuel. And as part of our partnership and relationship with FanDuel, we have our FanDuel segment every single Thursday with none other than the big head, James Kelly. And it is time to do that right now. Let me bring him in, Head. Good to see you, Head. Always good to start the year with a bad beat. Am I right?
2: Yeah, rough one after a great college weekend. And not only that, just a weird-ass season opener, man. The whole thing was just off.
1: It did not appear that either team would sniff a Super Bowl this year based on how they played last night. But the Seattle D showed up, and I have a question for you. Do you know Michael McDonald?
2: Do not yet, right? Dude, I think the whole world does once again, especially in the fourth quarter.
1: That's a ball coach right there. And then you got Drake May. Were you happy to see him play the way he did? I'm guessing not, since you had the 3.5.
2: Dude, I had the 3.5. I'm like, okay, we're sloppy here. Seattle didn't score late. We almost covered. Dick Hammer's grandson didn't hurt our help when he went down early. So that was terrible. But then I'm like, all right, let's get a Super Bowl here. Then we'll go to freaking overtime and we'll cover the spread. But of course, Drake went Drake of late and did something stupid. But the whole thing was weird. Like I said, Dick Hammer's grandson goes down. And the entire game, I'm just looking at Brucini, thinking about how his hammer got him in trouble with Scoop City.
1: Reference. I heard you the first two times. There you go. Now you're done. Great segment. See you next week, James. Great segment. Very well done. Let's make some money. Peace out.
2: All right.
3: Let's make some money.
1: Thank you. That's it, Lorna. Nice knowing you, Head. Peace. Wouldn't want to be you. All right, bring him back in. So, Head, we got a game down under tonight.
2: Yes.
1: Where you want to start?
2: Let's start there. Yes, absolutely.
1: Let's go.
2: Yeah, let me tell you something about my stepbro, Kyle Shanahan v. Sean McVay. Kyle's better than Sean is, always has been, always will be. No, he doesn't have a Super Bowl ring.
1: Better, or better head-to-head?
2: Well, both. I mean, both, no doubt about it.
1: Not both.
2: Here's the difference. He doesn't have less need.
1: I would rather have Sean McVay as my head coach, although your foster brother is a great coach. But he's not a better coach than Sean McVay. He just, head-to-head, he's done better. But I'm taking Sean over your brother.
2: Man, give him Nick Caserio and Kyle win Super Bowls and then quarterback. I'm just saying that. He has Jed Pork. He has less need. There's a big difference right there. But that head-to-head matchup you're talking about, 11-8 right now.
1: That's true.
2: And as always, Sean has the more talented roster. And that's why they are, once again, right here, 3.5-point favorites. So how do you beat these talented Rams? Well, the 2025 49er offense version would have trouble because you have to run the football against the Rams. And only the Raiders and Saints averaged fewer yards per carry than San Francisco did last season, which is wild considering it was a Shanahan offense. So Kyle needs to get back to his roots, fire up Forrester and that O-line. Other side of the ball, two possible weaknesses, I think, for the Rams this season on offense. Depth on the outside. That's not a problem tonight because Puka and Devontae will be playing. But maybe that offensive line, Jim, maybe you could penetrate that. It will be tough. They do not have Alfred Collins, who I almost cried when I saw the news of him getting injured for the 49ers.
1: You took that hard. You took that hard.
2: 325 pounds of meat right in the middle of that defense. Pisses me off.
1: Highly drafted, too.
2: Highly drafted, second year, big jump from first to second, especially for linemen. And again, another San Francisco injury. So Nick Bosa and the boys, they have to win that line of scrimmage. ATS McVay, he's coached 3 international games. He's 3-0 straight up and ATS. But again, how did we start this? He's playing Kyle. Let's go with the 49ers plus 3.5 here.
1: No way. Really? I didn't see that coming. I can't believe you're going with the 49ers.
2: And we got the hook. Yes, sir.
1: You know what? I haven't hit it yet. I'm leaning that way. I want to see if it goes to 4. But okay. I may hit it 3.5. I might. I just haven't yet. All right, but I knew you would. All right, so we have that. Get down, clones. Hit that. What else do we have, Head?
2: Dude, fantastic game. Bills v. Texans here. So let's just get out of the way. My first Josh Allen, Jim, of the season. Go ahead, Alvin.
3: Josh Allen. 5-0 against the Bills in the past three seasons.
2: That guy right there.
1: Is it Josh Allen's year?
2: I think it is. I absolutely think it is. I think it is his year. I would take him to win the Super Bowl. Yes, it is. We all know he's the best quarterback in the league, but I don't think it's his week this Saturday or Sunday because he starts the 26 season off against Nick McClone's vaunted Houston defense, a defense that if my guy Caden McDonald can become Caden McDonald, a beef-eating run defender, could be really, really special. Here, the Bills will run the football. That's what you're trying to do against Houston right now. Buffalo did it well last season. Best rushing offense in football. Other side of the ball, one of my favorites, Jim Leonhard Leonard. How do you get Leonard out of that name? I'm just asking again. Leonhard.
1: I don't know how you get Leonhard out of it when everybody knows it's Jim
2: there.
1: Leonard.
2: Why is there an
1: spelled? Yeah. You know his name is Jim Leonhard. So why? Where have you been?
2: No,
1: why
2: I
1: are
2: love
1: you
2: him.
1: Leonharding him.
2: Yeah. Where? Because that's how it's spelled.
1: Everything is not what it appears, James. Everything is not what it appears. There are a lot of names that are not pronounced the way they are spelled, including Jim Leonhard.
3: It's way more difficult
1: than it needs to be. You know it's Jim Leonhard. You know it is.
2: I know, and I know he can coach because he coached at Wisco. He coached at Illinois. He's played in some great defenses. He coached in Denver last year. I absolutely love him. I think he's going to be the difference maker in Buffalo. But he does inherit one of the worst run D's in football, so expect the Texans to challenge that defense and David Montgomery to get a lot of carries. Now, can C.J. Stroud not throw the football to the other team? Haters, come at the guy. But at home last season, 10 touchdowns, I believe, to one interception. I had to double-check that. I hope that's right, but that's what I saw. And also, Buffalo, I believe they've lost their last six meetings in Houston. So I'm taking the points and the Texans here.
1: Look, you know me. I just don't pick against the NTC ever.
2: Right.
1: And if I'm going to get value and I'm going to get a point and a half with them at home, I'm riding with the Texans. I'll hit that.
2: Great game.
1: With you.
2: Can't wait for that
1: Great
2: one.
1: Game.
2: Beautiful.
1: Tremendous
2: Love it.
1: Tremendous game.
2: Right.
1: All right. What is next? What else you got?
2: Steelers v. Falcons here. The salesman, Barnhand, Big Mike McCarthy, fooled another owner into getting another gig, this time using his childhood Steel City fandom to get this job. Kudos, big guy. You're good at what you do, selling stuff, selling yourself. His Steelers favored by 4.5 points. It was 3. It moved to 3.5. Now it's 4.5. Everybody's coming here. A lot to like. Aaron Rodgers added Michael Pittman Jr. on the outside. His line is his weakness, but he's playing the Falcons. Pass rush. On paper, that's probably the worst in football. They lost Jalen Walker to an ACL a few weeks ago. They lost James Pierce Jr. for being a bad human being a couple weeks ago for 8 games. Do we have an alarm for being a bad human? Maybe we need one. Him and Josh Jacobs, just saying. Throwing that out there. So if Pittsburgh can't block these guys, they're seeking his eyes.
1: Bad human being alarm.
2: Bad seed alarm. That'll work too.
1: Okay.
2: Those guys would qualify for that one. Other side of the ball, one, things to like. Tua is starting, we think. There might be a back thing. I kind of want him to start. I don't want Cooper Rush out there. That's how bad Tua has looked lately. Two, Jim, very important here. Terrell Austin and Mike Tomlin are no longer running that defense. Patrick Graham is. That should be an upgrade. He'll load up the box, stop Bijan, and make Tua or whoever his quarterback beat him. ATS, Big Mike, he's a really good cover historically at home. Stefanski, 9-28 straight up as a road dog. Let's say Pittsburgh covers the 4 and the hook here.
1: I'm going to do that, too. I'm going to definitely lay those points. In terms of whoever is quarterback, like Tua, his back is a little achy. Penix, for some reason, is not quite ready yet. I mean, what an absolute atrocity that quarterback room is. What a mess.
2: All of it. Dude, they're waiting for the
1: Fail
2: draft.
1: Clowns.
2: I think them and Miami, without a doubt, are waiting for the draft.
1: All right.
2: And Cleveland.
4: Steelers. Clowns.
1: -4.5. Where are you going next?
2: Yep, -4.5. Cincy v. Tampa Bay here. FanDuel has Cincy favored by 3.5 points. The Bengals are in an interesting spot. I do believe they have a Super Bowl winning roster. I also believe both Zach Taylor and Al Golden have the potential to be permanent members of my cherished coaching ass list. Thank you, Lauren, for putting that up there right there. They can make it. Zach is a head coach. Al is a DC. Look at that list right there.
1: There you go, dude.
2: There it is.
1: Will
2: you like
1: Will
2: it?
1: Levis is not a coach.
2: Yeah, but we had to throw Will Levis on there just because he's ass. But look at these other guys. These guys have potential to join that if they continue down this thing.
4: You can stop asking that.
2: Look at those names, dude.
1: Oh,
2: nice job, Lauren.
1: I can see him.
2: Eberflus. Yeah. Look at all them. Dennis Allen.
1: You got Sean McDermott, eighth.
2: Yeah, he's down there, too. I put Eberflus
1: nice spelling
2: in front of
1: Misaci.
2: Him. Yeah, I totally wrote it out, and it's Misaci. Wrong. Yeah, he was terrible in Green Bay. Whatever, Raider fan. He wouldn't have helped you. He's down there. Will Levis had to get on there.
1: Brandon Staley holding strong at number two. Man, you hate Bob Sutton.
2: He is.
1: Bob Sutton's a goat.
2: He's the goat. There's nobody around him, Bob
1: money.
2: Sutton.
1: That's why you hate him, right?
2: Yeah. Now, I got to give fair to Staley and Allen. Maybe they can come or move down a little bit as coordinators. But head coaches, they're right there because they're that bad. Zach Orr.
1: You didn't hire the guy. Ass list. We have an official list now graphically. Big Head's ass list. 1 through 10. If you're listening on the radio, Big Head's ass list from top to bottom. Bob Sutton, Brandon Staley, Dennis Allen, Zach Orr, Shane Bowen, Terrell Austin, Eberflus, Sean McDermott at number 8, quote, Misaci at 9, and then Will Levis at number 10.
2: It's because Will Levis has got to be on the list.
1: It's just his face. And he's not a coach.
2: Yeah.

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1: Or in other places. All right, so Bengals, you're laying the points. What else do you have for us, Head?
2: One more game. Cowboys v. Giants on Sunday night. Jared's Cowboys are favored by 2.5 on the road. His offense has the potential to be the best in football. Now, no Tyler Smith, their best offensive lineman on Sunday. He's their left guard, so maybe against a potentially really good Giants pass rush, they hand the ball off more to Javonte Williams. It makes sense from that perspective. And another one, that sexy Dexy guy, that 6'5", 360-pound meat eater that I absolutely love. He's not in the middle of that defense anymore. Last season with him on the roster, they allowed 145 yards per game rushing, so that's a huge advantage for Dallas. Now, New York positives, Shane Bowen, he's gone. Love that. As for Jackson Dart be the non-Eberflus-led defense, Vic Fangio clone Christian Parker has some talent. How good is Dart? I can't wait to find out. He played really good against one good defense last season, so I don't know that. So I need to see more. I can't take his Giants. And against Dak, who is the NFC East, he is an ATS GOAT. The dude is 37-10 straight up against the division, 32-15 ATS. That is the third best ATS for a quarterback since 1990. You've got to go with the Cowboys here, -2.5.
1: You know, it's a good number. I'm seeing that three in other places, too. So if you like the Cowboys, take that -2.5 way and still get it. Yeah. I like it. I'm with you. I already hit that myself. I'm going to lay the points, too.
2: Beautiful.
1: All right.
2: Beautiful.
1: And we need a bounce back. We need a bounce back.
2: Yes, we do.
1: After a tough start last night. But you're right. You were killing the college game. And
2: killing
1: we'll get ours
2: game
1: this weekend. Put them up on X, Head, so I can repost it myself.
2: Yes, sir.
1: All right. Good job, Ed. Thank you very much.
2: Thanks, Jim.
1: James Kelly, every Thursday.
3: Let's make some money!
1: If I'm not mistaken. Hey, Avi, were there no bodily function requests for that? Nothing, right? Good. Good. I told James Kelly, dude, let's talk some ball. And he meant all business. All right, so where do you come out on any of those picks? As I always say, play along with us. If you don't like what you hear or you think that we don't know what we're talking about, great, fine. Fade us. Fade us and talk all the junk you want. Just make sure you take part. Get in. It's part of the community. Or if you want to ride with us and experience some success with us, go ahead and do that too. We don't care. Either way, just pick a side. Get up in here. Those are the picks. I've got the beef segment coming up the top of hour number three. Still before that, Christian Fourier, two-time Super Bowl champ, 13-year NFL vet, won a national championship in Colorado. I'm going to have that for you in about 25 minutes. So lots to get to. 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Stay tuned for that.
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0: already. We talked about last night's game. We already had a conversation with UCLA head football coach Bob Chesney. We already had a segment with Big Head. Got a lot done so far. Still had the beef segment top of hour number three. But let me ask you this. Are you all ready to take a trip to the land down under?
1: You come from a land down under.
0: You know, where women glow and men plunder.
1: Women glow and men plunder.
0: Because the Rams and the Niners are already there, waiting to play the most absurd international regular season game to date. And, of course, a huge part of that story is the very different approaches that each team has taken to traveling to that land down under where the women glow and the men plunder. As has been detailed ad nauseum, the Niners decided to go a week early so they could get fully acclimated to being on the other side of the planet. The Rams, on the other hand, had the opposite strategy and essentially just decided to show up. Just show up for the game, get off the plane, go right to the stadium, then get back on the plane and come home. I mean, essentially, the Rams are like, F that jet lag.
2: F them picks.
0: F that jet lag.
2: F them picks.
0: F that jet lag.
2: F them picks.
0: So, will the Rams actually be able to beat that jet lag? Or are the Niners the ones who are going to be gassed out from spending so much time so far from home? These are actually pretty ridiculous questions to be asking about an NFL regular season game. But here the bleep we are. Here we are.
2: Here we are.
0: Here the bleep we are. We keep talking about who made the right call. What we're going to find out tonight. But why it's necessary for these two teams from the same state, in the same division, why they're dealing with a trip like this to start the season, I'm not exactly sure. Although I'm well aware of the money involved, and there's never enough money for the NFL. And I'm well aware of the desire to expand. But Australia? That's a hell of a long way to go. A long way to go. So why are these two teams there to start their season? Well, the Niners would have you believe the Rams were the ones who set it all up so they didn't have to play an away game in their own building against the Niners. Like, it was more attractive to them to get on a plane and go all the way to Australia than to drive down the street and see all those Niner fans in Rams' house. That's what the Niners will have you believe. That the Rams were the ones who somehow orchestrated this whole thing. That the Rams think they'll have more of a home field advantage in Australia than they would in L.A. against the Niners. The Niners actually think that because the Niners have actually said that. But it really doesn't matter now because everybody has arrived down under. And if you're doubting the Rams' strategy to beat the jet lag, I should clarify that it's not just something they decided on a whim. They've actually been experimenting and planning this out for months now. The Rams, not only did they have guys actually go there in the offseason, they had a number of their players go there as, quote, ambassadors and then report back to the team. What was the flight like? How did you feel when you got off the plane? How tired were you? What was your energy like? What was it like coming back? They didn't just decide, you know what, screw it. Let's just go the day before. They've been actually setting this up. And on top of that, they chartered a plane for this trip that is so massive, it has room for every player on the team to have a full lie-flat compartment. Again, these are large human beings, and every one of them is going to get a full-on lie-flat compartment, as Byron Young demonstrated when he took us inside the plane on his Instagram feed. Check this out.
3: So bougie right now.
4: Hey,
3: full size. It was crazy. Two floors, double decker. That's so bougie.
0: Dude, that is bougie. That is really bougie. They not only keeps a private jet, they keeps a private jet that's a double decker and bougie as hell. And every player was able to nap it out if they wanted to. So it's not like they jammed into some commercial flight to get over there. And according to Sean McVay earlier today, the flight was great. Everybody feels good and they're refreshed. So I guess we'll just have to see which team has more juice and which strategy worked best. Now, personally, I would rather spend my time talking about the actual game than the travel accommodations for the game. I would rather spend my time talking about the players who are actually going to be playing in that actual game tonight. As an example, George Kittle, who's set to make a remarkable return after tearing his Achilles in the wild card round only 9 months ago. Pretty amazing. Or somebody who's not going to play in that game, Aaron Donald. He didn't make the trip. So obviously he's not going to play in the game, and for very obvious reasons. Why bother making that guy fly halfway around the world and back when he's not yet ready and hasn't fully ramped up yet? So why would you bring him? You wouldn't. However, there is somebody else whose status for tonight is way more interesting to me than even those two dudes. True. Even more interesting than Kittle. Off the Achilles. Even more interesting than Aaron Donald after him being away for 2 years. The one dude that I'm really hoping got on that plane, and I'm hoping he's active for tonight's game. I just hope he was able to clear the three components of the waiver to be named to the active squad tonight. I think you know who I'm talking about. My dude, Dejan Love. Yo, D, my guy. Are you suiting up tonight? Well, I guess you suit up every night, but are you actually playing tonight? Did you pass the physical, mental, and emotional components of your waiver? We need to know. We need to know. Are you active? I know you're suited, but are you active? See, I figured this guy would be good to go for opening night, but then I saw another update on the X today where TMZ posted footage from Dejan's arrest a couple of weeks ago. We're showing it right now on the feed. You're never going to believe this, but when the cops got to him and they slapped the silver bracelets on him, he was decked out in Niner gear. Because, of course, he was. What did anybody expect? When they busted him, he was still rocking Niner gear. If you're only listening and you're not seeing this, we are showing the arrest footage. Kind of hard to see, but clearly this guy's still rocking his beloved red outfit with Niners logos all over it. You know, his uniform. His actual uniform. The one he wears every single day of his life. Of course, that's what my dude was wearing when he got pinched. He never took any of it off for any reason. I'm sure that dude slept in Niner gear. I'm sure that dude showered in Niner gear. My only question, did he keep his helmet on for the entire 15-hour flight to Australia? Would anybody put it past this dude? If he was on that flight, then you know he was in that bonnet for at least 12 hours. No doubt in my mind.
3: This is my bed. This is about an $8,000 bed.
0: This is my helmet. It never comes off my head. This is my lie-down compartment on the flight. This is my Niner bonnet still on my head. As for the rest of the Niners, they could use a win tonight almost as badly as Vrabel and the Patriots. We all know Jed Pork could use a win. We all know Coach My Tesla Has a Mind of Its Own could also use a dub, for sure. And what's better than 49er legend Dejan Love or his legendary, quote, financial advisor that he used to help scam all those women of all that dough? What's better than those two guys? Nothing. Hey, let me show you this guy. We've seen Dejan, but have you seen the financial advisor, quote unquote, that he used to help scam all these women of money? Let me get this up on the stream if I can. Who wouldn't trust that dude with their money? When you see him, you know exactly what I'm talking about. This dude, all right, there you go. This is the guy that he was positioning as his financial advisor. When he was scamming all these women of all their money and the investments, this kid would pop up on the Zoom call. If you're watching on the stream, you know exactly what I'm talking about. If you're listening on the radio, we have a guy that looks like he's maybe 14.
2: also own the beach house in Southeast Miami, Florida, and I own
0: meet my 12-year-old financial advisor, looking very seasoned, very polished, very dignified, very qualified, very professional, and very experienced. I mean, my man looks like he went to the Wharton Business School. It's written all over him. He's a walking MBA or a blunt-smoking con man. Seriously, the financial advisor looks less like a financial advisor than Dejan looks like a football player. And believe me, that is saying something. Look at these two. These two scammed women of over $1 million. Look at them. Look at. You tell me, does Taylor Jamie Chan look less like a financial advisor than Dejan Love looks like an NFLer? It's close. In other words, which one did it worse? Can you imagine Dejan flying this dude in for a Zoom call to break down why women should give the two of them money to invest? Look at that dude. Does that dude, look, I don't want to judge a book by its cover, unless it's that book. Does that dude look like a financial advisor? And if your response to me is, hey, Rome, does the other guy look like an NFLer? Of course not. I'm just here to tell you that dude looks less like a financial advisor than the first dude looks like an NFL player. And the first dude looks nothing like an NFL player. I mean, damn, bros. Back to the game itself. You know Junior Lobster loves getting over on Sean McVay. You know Junior Lobster is already pissed that the NFL took away his extra home game at SoFi. You know Junior Lobster would love nothing more than to kick McVay's ass halfway around the world. I just hope that Kyle has figured out what game day is or what day today is and realizes that it's actually game day. That Kyle doesn't think that today is yesterday, or doesn't think that today is tomorrow, or doesn't think that the game is going to be played this weekend, or that the game has already been played. You think I'm making light of this. Tell me how confused this guy sounded earlier this week. I thought the whole point of getting there a week early was to get your bearing, to get acclimated, to make sure that the time change didn't jack with you mentally or physically. Does this guy sound like he's acclimated?
4: We did our totally normal routine. I'm not sure because we're, like I said, we're a little confused with, when I look at my clock and it says the time, and then I try to see my family's time and it says the time, but it says yesterday. I don't even get how that's possible. So I feel like I'm in the future. And then also when we play on our Friday, which I think is a Thursday in the U.S., we're such creatures of habit. So I call today Tuesday. I call today Wednesday, which is the first day we put in a game plan. But I think it's Monday. However, though, it's Sunday in the present. So, like, I'm going to mess that up all week if you guys ask me. But today is just our first day of the game plan, which is a Wednesday. We'll put in some on a Thursday. Friday's the final part of the game plan. Saturday, we walk through when we play on Sunday, which is a Friday in Australia.
0: All right, bro, now I have CTE.
4: In the U.S., so don't ever make me do that again.
0: No, we won't, Kyle. Kyle, let me help you out. Today's game day. That's all you need to know. Today's game day. Be sure you're at the stadium. Be sure your team is at the stadium. And say what's up to Dejan for me.
4: But
0: if he takes his helmet off. All right, when we come back, Christian Fourier joins us. We'll talk some ball with him. That's next. What's your beef? Top of the hour. So start dialing right now. 1-800-636-8686. All of that still ahead. Don't go anywhere.
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1: Going on. Hope you're having a good Thursday. Let's get right back to it. If you're on hold, stay there. We've got the beef segment at the top of the hour. You know where to find me. But as promised, we are joined right now by a two-time Super Bowl champ from the Patriots. He was also a national champion with the Colorado Buffs back in 1990. He played 13 years in the NFL, including 7 with the Seahawks, 4 with the Patriots. He is the co-host of the Coach to Win podcast and the Initial Contact podcast with Richie Incognito. He is a SiriusXM NFL radio analyst, and as a reminder, SiriusXM's new Sports Pass subscription is available now for only $5 a month, and what it gets you is access to all of the sports programming on SiriusXM. We are joined right now by Christian Fourier. Christian, great to see you, man. How you doing, dude?
2: I'm doing great. I mean, I feel like I have enough jobs. I'm also a professor at Bryant University.
1: Oh, I know.
2: So let me add that. And oh, by the way, how beautiful were those shots? You know, when we came in, like I'm from L.A. I haven't seen L.A. in forever. It looks beautiful.
1: Come home,
2: but you need
1: brother.
2: A shot of the valley. You need a shot of the valley. That's where I grew up.
1: Bro, I'm 818. I'm 818. I'm all about that, dude. I went to Calabasas High School. I'm 818 for life. I am full.
2: Really?
1: Valley. And I know
2: you went to Calabasas?
1: I went to Calabasas.
2: All right. I went to school right at Crespi Carmelite High School, right over there on Ventura Boulevard, and right across the street from our high school, John Wooden every morning would be sitting there in his powder puff blue socks.
1: Did you ever see him at Vips? Did you ever see him at Vips?
2: No, I did not see him at Vips, but he was always at McDonald's. He ordered the same thing every morning, a hash brown and a coffee, and then he would read the Daily News or the LA Times, and that would be it. And we would just go in there after workouts and just stare at him. And just like hope that he would notice us so he would say hi. That's a trip.
1: That is good stuff. Even better, Christian, one more thought about Ventura Boulevard. My first job ever, In-N-Out Burger off of Winnetka. Right down the street from Taft, my brother.
2: Dude, yes. Why? I tell you what. We need to do an off-air reminiscing because my hangout was Bob's Big Boy right over there on Ventura Boulevard. That was my spot.
1: Dude, we had a kid in my high school. He was a wild man, and he promised as a senior prank he was going to steal that Bob's Big Boy and bring it on campus. Like, the whole school was all about it. And then he didn't do it. He's like, he came to me, he's like, Jim, man, I'm sorry I let you down, bro. I'm like, you really let me down. There's nothing I've ever wanted in my life more than I want you to rip the Big Boy from Bob's. Never happened.
2: Wow. What a great one. I did not know that. Well, listen, we're best friends already. Look at that.
1: Dude, I am so glad to hear all of this. Listen, about last night's game, you're the perfect guy to talk to because you played for both these teams. I'm going to say that neither one of them really covered themselves in glory last night. Seattle did what they had to do. Christian, what were your biggest takeaways from that game last night?
2: Well, I mean, listen, the obvious is Drake May. That's the obvious. And the only thing missing from that game, quite honestly, is Richard Sherman saying, "You mad, bro?" to Malik, you know, after that interception. I will say this, it wasn't the fact that Drake May threw 3 interceptions. Quite honestly, watching him all year and even under Gerard Mayo, I was at the draft when he got drafted, was one of the first people to interview him. So it wasn't the fact that he threw 3 interceptions. It was how bad they were. I mean, this was stuff that you expect, a freshman in college to make. And after all the growth and development that he had last year with having the same offensive coordinator, Josh McDaniels, who I think is one of the best in the business when he's coordinating the Patriots, to have such a dismal performance and so many boneheaded throws, I can't even tell you how disappointed most people all here, based on what they saw last year and what they assumed would be such a step up, especially when their quarterback, the Seahawks quarterback, gets hurt in the first series, and you're like, this is just like last year. We're playing all these backup quarterbacks. You know, where's Jared Stidham when you need him? No, they had Drew Locke. I mean, I'm telling you, it was such a trip, like watching this game unfold and them having a 10-point lead and then getting all these extra opportunities because the Seahawks were doing so many stupid things. A pass interference on a flea flicker that was actually underthrown. A roughing the punter, which led to them getting 3 points. And then they just blew it away. I mean, the Seahawks did everything they could, I felt like, to give this game away. And the Patriots, in the end, made it interesting until they didn't. It was insane.
1: It's so well said by you. For the life of me, look, you're going to make a poor decision, but the guy picked a really bad time to play his worst game ever. I can't get over that last pick. Like, I mean, this is not rocket science, Christian. You know that if you're in field goal range, no matter what, you can't take a sack and you can't throw a pick. How does that guy make that decision and that throw in his third year in that situation? I can't get my head wrapped around it. I don't understand it.
2: Same. And you said exactly what I was saying when I was watching the game, because I do the pre and post game show for CBS here locally in Boston. And I'm sitting there with my co-host and I'm saying, well, listen, this is actually pretty good, right? The only thing they can't do is take a sack. But even if they did, they had a timeout, so we're not that worried, right? Or throw a pick. And we both kind of chuckled. Yeah, they won't throw a pick. Sure as hell, they run a quick route, right? So both tackles cut block the ends. But they don't get him on the ground. And then he kind of rolls to the right, panics a little bit, and then throws it off his back foot into the, which I felt like he was trying to throw it away, but it feels like he got caught in the middle. He saw Mac Hollins and he's like, well, maybe I could do this again. And instead of just throwing it into the third row, he allowed them to make such an improbable play and just really just, you know, kick a win out the door. That's that trip home. I've taken that trip from Seattle to Boston off when I was playing for the Seahawks, and it's horrible. It's just, you want to open the exit door and just hopefully the plane sucks you out and you're never seen again, because plays like that just leave a mark. They leave a mark.
1: Oh, dude, they do. They do. So what about the Seattle side? Drew Lock actually steps up, does what he has to do, plays pretty well. We have to wait and see Sam Darnold and his situation, how long he's out. But if he has to miss multiple weeks, do you think that Lock can keep this thing together? Given what we know about them defensively, do you think that Lock can keep that train on the tracks, the plane in the air, whatever cliche you want to use?
2: Yeah. Yeah, I feel like that's the best question. I was literally thinking about that myself. Like, how long can they hold up? Davis Mills did it for the Houston Texans when C.J. Stroud went down, because Houston's defense was so good, it allowed a big margin for error. And I think that that's similar what will go on with the Seattle Seahawks. Their defense is so good. They just play so violently. They play the Seattle Seahawks defense, they play like you talk smack about their mom. Like, you went into the house and you said your mom's a jerk, and they play with that type of anger and passion, and they're deliberate about it.
1: Hey, Christian, sorry. They play like they went into their house and said, I got with your mom.
2: Well, yeah, that would piss me off even more. So, yeah, that's even better. I'm pissed at you right now for even just saying that, thinking that you're talking about my mom.
1: No, respect. I would never say that.
2: I know. 818 for life.
1: Not about your mom. Dude, we're 818 for life, man. 818 for life. I would never say that. No, with that, look, hey, how about this? Before you go, our money and our son go to your alma mater.
2: Yeah.
1: They go to Colorado. Yeah. So I have something vested. Not like you do as somebody who went there and won a natty, but can I get your thoughts? Like, Dion had my attention for a minute, but did not keep it. I can't say that I love what I've seen from him or that program anytime recently, but again, you're all about that program. You played there. You won there. Where do you come out of the climb and the state of the program right now?
2: I tell you what. I usually don't talk about Colorado and Deion Sanders anymore, because I am hypercritical of the way he's been handling the program. And I'm on record for saying it. And the backlash when you're just politely critical of how he runs the program is met with so much anger and disdain. And it's like, get out of my app mentions and just leave me alone. I will say this. He did have my attention. I will say this. Bill McCartney dealt with a similar situation while he was a first-time coach, head coach at the University of Colorado. And it took him a while, not only to figure out how to coach, what type of assistant coaches, what type of players he wanted. It took him a while to figure out that. And he was met with a lot of criticism as well, until he finally got that one recruiting class. And then they took that next step. I don't know if Deion Sanders is the right coach for the job at Colorado, because it seems to me that they're more excited about the attention that they get, the notoriety that they get. And I think any player that went to Colorado, especially in those older years, we just want a program that we can be proud of, that we can support. and that we can root for. And until we see it on the field consistently, I just don't know if that support is going to be there from the masses. A select few, for sure, but the masses, not yet.
1: Hey, Christian, one last thought really quickly. It's so good to have you on, but I got about 90 seconds. You and Richie Incognito do a show together. I've done this long enough to know. I remember when Colorado and Nebraska hated each other's guts. I mean, pure hate back in the day.
2: Still,
1: all right? How did the two of you come together on a show?
2: At random, an old producer of mine was friends with both of us, and he just said, hey, you guys would be a good tandem, you know, based on our personalities. And the first thing I did was I grabbed my Colorado helmet right over here. You can't even see it. Let me show you that Colorado helmet. There it is.
1: Let's go.
2: There's that Colorado helmet. It's still there. You know, so I grabbed that Colorado helmet, and I was like, listen, I only beat you once. So he's actually got a leg up on me, but I wasn't like, you know, taking steroids, you know, in the basement of the stadium like he was. So, you know, there's no proof of that, Jim. I'm just saying that's what
1: allegedly,
2: they told us.
1: Allegedly.
2: Allegedly.
1: Probably.
2: You, yes.
1: Almost certainly.
2: Maybe.
1: Definitely. Hypothetically, reportedly, Christian Fournier joining us. Dude, I don't know how you and I did not come together sooner. Man, I can't say how much I appreciate you. Great job. Next time you come on, let's talk about your other job as you're getting young people ready to join the media. But great to see you, Christian. Thanks so much, dude.
2: It's been a blast. Thank you.
1: That was fun, man. Great job. Christian Fournier joining us. Man, that was so much fun. 818 for life, baby. When we come back, the beef segment, what do you want to beef about? Hit me up on the phones or write your beefs in. We're doing that next.
0: This is Westwood One Sports.
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1: Into our third hour. All right, welcome back. 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Do me one favor. Just get in, get out, rapid fire. Let's hammer this thing. Written beefs. Also, get on X, get on the email, get in the chat. We're going to nail this entire thing. Both sides. Now, generally, I start off with the same guy. I let the same guy set the tone every single week because he's so good at it. That guy would be Miles in Charleston. Miles has taken to talking about, quote, the dentist. The dentist. The dentist is his wife. And then lo and behold, look who's here. The dentist from Charleston? This should be interesting. But so instead of going to Charleston to talk to Miles, I guess I'll go to Charleston to talk to the dentist. See what's going on here. Yo, dentist, good to have you on. What's your beef?
2: Romy, you silly rabbit. My beef is with my deadbeat husband, Jim. He's an attorney, paralegal here in Charleston. He's always whining about things. Who can live like that? I thought when we married, I'd be on the road to riches. Instead, I got a loser who thinks there's nothing wrong with letting his kids use tobacco products. This is the South, though. Am I right, Jim? And you know what's also bringing me down? We rarely wrestle anymore. And when we do, he's always muttering something about beef injections. Anyway, Jimmy, come see me. I'll get those chiclets cleaned up for you.
3: That's not a good call. No. You don't like that call.
4: I don't like that call.
1: Maybe it's just me.
4: Not a very good call.
1: I have questions about the veracity of that phone call. I don't think that was the dentist. In fact, I know it wasn't. Should have never gone there. Not only do I not think that that was the dentist, I do not think that that was a woman. Rosemary can't believe how bad of a woman imitation that was. Romy, you rock.
5: Rosemary, what's up?
6: Hi, Romy. How are you?
5: I'm that good, Romy. Rosemary.
1: That
6: Romy,
1: gal.
6: You rock.
1: Romy, you rock. Rosemary. All right, so let me do what I should have done all along, and that's this segment is the beef segment brought to you by my pals at Old Trapper. That did not happen. Let's go to Miles in Charleston. Miles, I mean, I don't know. I thought maybe it did say the dentist. What's going on, dude? What's your beef?
7: Hey, buddy, what about Mona in Knoxville? She, you know what I mean? I mean, she could have called, too. I'm in a Roma road trip with my dentist, Jim, but I have a beef with people who have a complete inability to understand what to wear to formal proceedings. No respect for proper attire. You don't show up to a legal proceeding in a T-shirt. You wear a collared shirt. You tuck it in. You wear a tie. War Brunello Cuccinelli. I'm out, Jim.
1: Miles in Charleston. All right. So that's how we normally start things off. With him having a beef. He is the attorney. He is married to the dentist. That was a fake dentist from Charleston. Now we're back to where we need to be. 1-800-636-8686. I thought that he may have said that he was on a road trip with the actual dentist, but his beef was attire in the courtroom, wear a collar, deadbeats. Let's go to the phones. Why don't we go to Oregon? Jason in Oregon. Jason, good to have you. What's your beef?
8: My beef is with my wife's Amazon returning skills. For all you guys out there who might not know this, if depending on the manufacturer, women can fit into about 4 different sizes or even more. So logically, my wife's like, I'm going to order 4. I'll return the ones that don't fit. Great idea, babe. Go for it. So all 4 items show up. All 4 need returned. Throw them in the trunk. I'll return them. So anyway, I've got an Amazon fulfillment center in the trunk of my car right now, so I'm starting to think about firing that up. Thanks, Jim.
1: I got you, bro. Jason in Oregon. That's a beef. That's legit. 1-800-636-8686. Let's go to the Bay Area. My dude, Kevin. Kevin. Kevin, what's your beef, dude?
9: My beef is with angry bicycle rider. I drive by him. He flips me off and screams, "I'm too close. Dude, I'm like 8 to 10 feet away from you. Why are you bicycle riders so angry?" "Oh, hey, Rome, could you please play that call by that guy in San Antonio who says he's a badass? Thanks."
1: Been there, Kevin. Cyclists want their share of the road. "Can I please play that call from that guy in San Antonio who thinks he's a badass?" It's not a beef. It's not the right place to make a request. Who do I look like, Casey Kasem? Do I play the hits? Am I playing requests now? What station are you listening to? Position? He wasn't. 1-800-636-8686. Let's go to the GR, Grand Rapids. Jake, good to have you, Jake. What's your beef?
10: Yeah, Jim, I got beef with that little tiny clock on everyone's oven. Man, I got to reset that thing, and it's a pain in my ass every time I lose power. You mean to tell me that we have AI capable of destroying humanity, but my oven isn't smart enough to remember what time it was 2 hours ago? Oh, and speaking of clocks, war, Michigan putting the smackdown on Oklahoma.

0: Oklahoma in the new regulated time of 60:01. Pow!
1: Nice job, dude. Well done. The oven clock beef is solid. It's so true, right? That's why I hate daylight savings. Not because I either get an extra hour or I lose an hour. I know I'm going to have to jack with the oven clock. And then there's the clock on my desk here, which I never jack with. I let Alvin. Alvin's been resetting this one clock that I don't even know where I got it from. But I've had this one clock for like 20 years. And whenever I need to jump it forward or back, I'm like, Alvy. Or I'll just leave the clock on his desk. Alvy, seriously, where did that clock come from? I have no idea or even how it still works. When have we ever not had that clock? Ever. It's not a personal item of mine. I have no idea. I didn't go and buy that clock. It just was there one day. Anyway, it's on you, dude. Daylight savings, you know it's coming. 1-800-636-8686. You know we're going to Baco. Hey, I ever tell you about what happened in Baco? No, and I never will. Let's go to Bill in Bakersfield. Bill, my dude, what is your beef?
2: I am so pissed, Romy. How can we have to watch the 49ers and the Rams playing Kangaroo Land when they should be playing in Cali?
1: Hey, Bill, if you're pissed, imagine how pissed they are. If you're pissed in Central California, imagine how pissed those two teams are. One is in SoCal, one is in NoCal, and they had to fly all the way to, quote, Kangaroo Land. It's 8,000 miles away. It's like a 14-hour flight. Why are you so pissed, dude? I mean, in reality, unless you were going to go to the game, why do you care where the game is played? They're the ones who had to fly there and deal with all of the distractions and inconveniences. And again, it's really curious to see how both teams are handling it totally differently. The NFL's never gone to Australia, so you can't really ask anybody, like, how did you do it? How did you approach it? What did you guys do? So Frisco got there early. The Rams showed up there at the last second, and we'll find out who it benefited. But either way, Bakel, why are you so pissed? But it is a beef day, so beef about what you want, except for those two or three things that you're not supposed to beef about. Back to the Grand Rapids, the GR. Jim, good to have you, Jim. What's your beef?
3: What's up, Rome? I got a beef with companies with a good product trying to make 18 versions of it, finding another good one and then only getting rid of that. Case in point, Oreos. Why can I still buy toothpaste Oreos, but the heads and tails with the vanilla and chocolate side, completely gone? You can buy S'mores Chex Mix and every other variation, but the hot and spicy, gone. They remind me of my Detroit Tigers. Try really hard, find one great thing, and then get rid of it. I'm out.
1: I bought some Oreos the other day. I actually bought them. Not proud of this at all. Like, I should never, ever be buying any cookies. Snuck them into the house. And to your point, they were not standard OG Oreos. They were like Reese's Oreos. And for some reason, I thought that was a good idea. Not really, no. No, because it's sugar. I never, ever, ever feel good about me when I make a choice like that. So what I did was, hey, Jano, are you listening right now? I hope not, because I didn't tell you about this. One night I told her, I said, man, I had a meltdown midweek. I had a pantry meltdown midweek. She's like, what did you do? I'm like, you know what? I will tell you about tonight, some other night, but not tonight. She's like, what did you do, Jimmo? I'm like, I will tell you about tonight, but not tonight, some other night. And then I never told her. So do I want to really say right now what I did? What if she's listening? Anyway, got the Oreos with the Reese's peanut butter center. Had a handful, probably, and just threw them away. And hid them in the garbage can as to make sure that she didn't see the evidence. So I feel you, dude. I know what you're talking about. Let's go to Texas. Jalen in Texas. Good to have you, Jalen. What's your beef?
4: Howdy, Mr. Jim. How's it going?
1: Good, dude. How about you?
4: Doing good. My beef is with this weather, man. As a born and raised Texan, you go weeks on weeks without no rain, it gets to you. Also, war this weekend with Texas and OU. Hook 'em,
1: bro. Hook 'em. Hey, man, don't complain to me about the weather. I'm the wrong guy to talk about the weather with. When I leave my house in the country now, it's 80 degrees in the house. In the house. Not 80 degrees outside, but in the house. Do you think we sleep well like that? Man, it's gnarly. It is disgusting. It's just gross. 80? And that's at night. When I come home in the afternoon, there are parts of this house that I live in that are 85 degrees. In the house. It is hot as hell here. That's why I talked to Bob Chesney about the weather and what kind of turnout he's expecting, because Trojan fan was like, we're not going. It's hot as hell out there. It's going to be hot as hell this weekend, too. Let's go.

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1: You can't flame out during the beef segment. Guy's like, hey, Mission Impossible, hey, Rome, my beef is Kirstie Alley, Val Kilmer, global warming. My name is Ren. Kirstie Alley, Val Kilmer, global warming. Kirstie Alley, Val Kilmer, global warming. The robots. AI.
2: Kirstie Alley.
1: Ren, come on, man.
2: Global warming.
1: Bubba. Bodie. Can you please pick me up, my brother? Bodie, what's your beef?
3: Brother. Bubba, I know you like T-Bob and all that, but Bubba, I didn't take that spit. But that was my beef, Bubba. That's been itching my butt. Well, anyway, I'm out, Bubba. Love you.
1: Love you too, Bodie. That's a good beef. Hey, I didn't take offense to it, but that's where Bodie lives. I mean, that's a lifestyle. That's somebody. Like Bodie just said, it can be a compliment. Or it can be a non-compliment, but use it properly, put an adjective in front of it, and then spell it properly. The funny thing about that some bitch, T-Bob, is he's really bright, really smart. Believe me, that guy can spell. Even if he can't spell some, my man's really smart. 1-800. 636-8686. Like, I could go to Menifee, and I know what the screen says he's going to talk about, but do you think I believe that for a second? Hey, V, I got a question. If it's nearly 1 million degrees where I live, how many millions of degrees is it in Menifee right now? V, what's going on, dude?
4: It's hot, man. It's hot as a bastard. But look, here's my beef. My beef is with grown men who dip their foot in the pool to check the temp of the water before getting in. Dude, it's 115 degrees outside. Just jump in. Are you that afraid to get wet? War Russini not being afraid to get wet with Vrabel.
1: You don't like that. Can you believe that guy set up that entire punchline with that beef? And the beef actually, I mean, I have to be honest, it was actually pretty clever because it did work as a beef. And it was really consistent with V and who he is. That sounds like something V would say is a beef. You know, he comes in with that energy and that delivery and his cadence. I got a beef with grown-ass men that dip their toes in a pool. Why don't you just jump in the pool? Are you afraid of getting wet? It's 115 degrees. Just jump in the pool. Are you afraid of getting wet? Which was a funny line. Like, he hooked me on that. I'll admit it. But it was all to set up his war that he knew would get him run. The getting wet part. Well played, V. It's not often I say that about you, dude, but well played. All right, we're at the halftime of our beef segment. So when we come back, some written beefs. If you're on hold, stay there because I'm going to walk it off with a call-in beef. 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

0: right, second half of the beef segment. We've done the call-in portion. Time now for the written portion, or in this case, the video portion. I want to remind you, when we do this every single Thursday, if you want to fly in a video beef, we'll play it. If it's good enough, we'll play it. This guy knows the deal. Ken in SA, Jimmy, I have a video beef. These rodent squirrels have invaded the crawl space of my grill and built a nest and started a family. F them squirrel kids, give me back my grill.
1: F them pigs, give me back my stuff.
0: Is there a video or just a pic? There it is. Let's see. I know that grill, bro. I had that grill once. Oh, wow. That does suck. That's way worse than what I'm dealing with. I have one little frog. One little frog that lived for at least a week inside the grill. How? I have no idea. But did. But yeah, that's serious. Have fun with that, Ken. Appreciate the video. All right, this is a long form beef. Longer than I want it to be, but I'm going to read it. Drew the Jumpman. I've got a beef with Luke Fickell. It's one thing to lose to Notre Dame, but to say, quote, the season begins now, end quote, in the postgame presser is beyond astonishing. Luke, the season began when you played Notre Dame. What an absolute microcosm of his tenure at Wisconsin. While I didn't expect them to win, he did assure the Badger Mafia in the offseason that a 20.5-point underdog cover was a reasonable expectation. Please let the door on the way out bump you to the same block Ira Craig is living on. Bum. Pat in Chicago on Wisconsin. That's tough. That's tough. Aside from the bum smack, though, not entirely unfair. And I say that as a big fan of Wisconsin because, you know, adopted fam. You don't want to be saying the season starts now. The season actually began with that ass kicking. I hate to say. Stayed with them for about a half. Then they played down to the point spread. And it went terribly. You do not want to come out of a butt-kicking at Lambeau by saying, all right, got that out of our system. Now the season officially starts. No, you had the entire offseason to get ready for that game. I understand why Badger fans are unhappy. Jaime, what's my beef? People who sit in their cars at public parks. Creepy, much losers. Stephen S.A. Dude, I just think they're hiding from work. I think they're hiding from life. I think they're hiding from everything. I don't think they're there creeping on the kids. Well, some are. I've seen that. I mean, it's Nap Nation. There's Nap Nation, and then there's that next level, Car Nap Nation. Hey, Rome, my beef is with Greedy Goodell. Send two average teams to Australia, not two contenders. That game should be played in America. You screwed the Rams and the Niner fans of a game in SoFi Stadium. Do better. Signed, Andrew, the Peg in Canada. From the Peg. From the Peg. You got to be Winnipeg. Bro, I didn't know that this was your fight, Winnipeg. The reason he didn't do what you asked is he does want to expose them to the product for the first time and send them ass. He's trying to get them interested, so he's sending them two of his best. But nice of the Peg to jump in on that. Jungle Jim, my beef is with my dental hygienist. Stop jamming those sewing needles and pins into my gums and just scrape off the last 6 months worth of plaque and tartar. My wincing every time you scrape should be a hint that you're not very good at what you do. Thanks. Ron in Illinois. What, the person who couldn't find your vein to draw blood didn't want any of that? You ever had that experience? I've had that recently where it's like they have to try three or four times. Or they went with the veins on the hand. That was a different thing. That was not a good idea. Also not good at their job. Hey, Romy, my beef is with Drew Locke for coming off the bench and operating an NFL offense better than any of the four quarterbacks on the Browns roster. It's crazy that I honestly missed Jacoby Brissett. We're rooting for the Chargers until that creep gets booed out of the league. Bolt up. Mike from Cleveland. He did get a speeding ticket. Give him that. Hi, Rome. Creepy guy who pulls up right next to you at a light while having several car lengths of space in front of him. This forces me to look over and see if there will be some sort of conflict or, best case, an awkward stare.
2: Awkward.
0: Paul in Tucson. I like that, actually. That's good. You know what's worse is if their windows are blocked out and then you don't know what's going on the inside of that car. Dear Jim, my beef is with the fall has arrived crowd. I know we live in the frigid Northeast, and yes, it is now September, but it's currently 80 degrees and humid here in upstate New York. 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Thanks. Paul in Albany. Unward the passing of Barry Melrose. R.I.P., Barry. 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
3: Del Taco's not good.
0: He's with Lauren. Mr. Rome, my beef today is people who use air quotes. Put the digits down before I go Jason Statham and snap them off. War delicious cigs. Coleman in Brothers, Oregon.
4: Brother.
0: I don't know, dude. Are there delicious cigs? What would you consider a delicious cig? And don't all cigs taste the same unless they're unfiltered versus filtered or menthol? Delicious cigs? Bro, I did smoke back in the day when I was young. I know of which I speak. They're not tasty. They're not delicious. They're freaking disgusting. And I know, I'm not just coming for you as somebody who's never had a cigarette. I had a bad pack-a-day habit when I was in college.
5: Excuse me.
6: You all right?
0: They taste like ass. One of the reasons I quit. Among many reasons. My beef is not just with scammers, but with people who get scammed. Why should I have to spend an afternoon convincing Grandma that John Andrew, with the new Delhi accent, does not have her best interests in mind? 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Dejan is not a Niner. Love you, though, Grandma. Signed, Jack in NC. Hey, Jim, my beef is when my outdoor thermometer has the same number on it as the radio that I listen to, The Jungle On, 101.7. Ron in SLO. We know, dude, it's hot. I know. I'm in California, too. At Baja Baracho 9139, my beef, people in Frisco complaining about constant fog only to beg for mercy after 2 days of regular 80-degree summer sun. Frisco, yo, tan man, my beef is with the skanks at the day party slash concert that I went to over the weekend. What makes you think it's okay to use the men's room? Hey, Frisco skank, just because your bathroom line is super long does not give you the right to make our line long. If Frisco guy tried to do that to San Francisco Mario, we're getting blasted during the day if the beautiful city by the bay. Thank you, Mario. All right, that's the written portion. Back to the phones. I've got a couple here, and I need somebody to walk me off. 1-800-636-8686. Let's go to Tucson. Roy, good to have you. Roy, what is your beef?
2: Jimmy, my beef is with the NCAA and the football scheduling with the cupcakes. Listen, there's absolutely no room for little Debbie hanging out in NCAA football. Where do cupcakes belong? On your third grader's desk when mommy either went to Costco the night before or was up baking them all night for little junior's birthday party the next day. War, Ohio.
4: That's not a new call. No.
0: Unwar, be taking that phone call. We're not walking off on that.
4: Not a very good call.
0: 1-800-636-8686. War. I guess there's not going to be a war, is there? Not there. Where to? Why don't we go to Dayton, Ohio? That sounds good. Steve in Dayton. Good to have you. Steve, what is your beef?
5: Jim, my beef is with Paul, the usher at church, that keeps giving me stank eye because I don't put any money in the basket. Come on, Paul. We can donate electronically. I'm out, Jim.
0: Nice job, dude. I like that. Come on, Paul. Just because he's not physically putting money in that basket does not mean he's not contributing. Come on, dude. I could walk off on that, but I got to be real. I'm the only one who carries cash these days. Now, that is not an invitation to hit me over the head and take my cash. But I admit, when I break out my rubber band over my cash, I get lots of stink eyes and lots of demands for an explanation like, yo, bro, you're carrying cash? You do? Yes, I know. I know I don't need to. It's just a habit. At this point, I don't even know why I do it. Yo, bro, don't you know there's nothing in the world dirtier than money? It's like the dirtiest bleep in the world. Now I have to touch it. Yeah, you have to touch it. I carry it. Every day. 1-800-636-8686. Let's go to Claremont. Lane in Claremont. Hey, Lane, what's up with you, dude? What's your beef?
6: Hey, it's Jimbo Nice. Thanks for the vine, buddy. Hey, my beef is with this terrible cognitive dissonance I'm having these days. I mean, I just don't know how to process all this information. You've got Ryan from Sacramento. He somehow is making sense nowadays. I've got legitimate ownership in Anaheim. I don't know what to do with that information. And the president of the free world is attempting to bribe his asshat voters into voting again. What is happening? Hey, war radio close. I'm out.
0: War radio close? I didn't get that war. Radio clones? Radio codes? What is a radio code? Anyway. Don't know. Don't know. Don't know. Don't know. I do know this. You know I'm going to Santa Barbara. Hey, Miles, don't lie. He's gone. Don't. Clones, what you don't want to do is lie as a way to get through or to get on. Don't tell me you're from Santa Barbara because you know that I'll take you from Santa Barbara when you're not from Santa Barbara. Don't do it. You know what? Grand Rapids is showing up huge. So why not walk it off with the GR? Brian in Grand Rapids. Good to have you. Brian, what's your beef?
7: Yeah, I got a beef with pickleball wife. I'm early on in the pickleball, but I'm playing these cats. He's like 75, she's 73. They beat us pretty bad. I dropped in, you know, they beat us. They come out through the gate. I get my water, hydrate. I go, hey, is that your wife? You're pretty good. You talking to her all the time. He goes, oh, that's my pickleball wife. Pickleball wife. And then if they split up and you're playing with a pickleball wife, all they do is like stalk you and look at you. And since you're Casey Kasem, can you play some little elk, the elk when he's, Steve Elkington?
4: That's not a good call. No.
0: I guess we're not walking it off on
4: like
0: that.
4: I don't like that call. Not a very good call.
0: Just give you all that love, Grand Rapids. Hey, man, GR is having a day. GR. All sorts of GR. Walk me off. We're not walking off on that. I don't even know what the hell he was talking about. Pickleball wife? We got worked by a 73-year-old and a 75-year-old. And I'm talking to Rome. Be quiet. Hey, pickleball wife. And hey, as long as you're taking a request, can you play me some elk? Some Casey Kasem elk? No. No. Somebody walk me off, please. Ross in Dallas. Be that guy, Ross. What is your beef?
8: Hey, Jim, I got beef with a fellow clone who called a few months back beefing that I call him instead of you as my beef. Hey, Greg, we can't all be on constant paternity leave every 9 months because our wife is popping out kids. Listen to my beefs when I call you.
0: Wow, bro. Pretty harsh. Pretty harsh way to end the beef segment. All right, that's that. 40 minutes of pure beef. I think we're actually done. Somebody else from Grand Rapids wants in. That's a record. No, let's do it. Hold on. Never have I received so many calls from the GR in one segment. Always been a good market for us, but this is wild. Justin in Grand Rapids. Justin, you be that guy. Walk us off. What is your beef?
9: My beef is with these Patriots fans who sat there and watched A.J. Brown do absolutely nothing for a year with us, went over the moon excited that they're going to win the Super Bowl, and now they're online complaining because he ain't do nothing for them. What did you expect?
0: Yeah, right. Well, he did more for them than Romeo Doubs did. Romeo had no catches and one of the worst drops ever. Listen, if A.J., and I've got nothing against Romeo other than how he played last night, if A.J.'s out for any period of time and you're expecting Romeo Doubs to pick you up after what he did last night, you're going to have an even bigger problem, half-fam. And Drake May, too. God, dude, for the life of me, I cannot believe that that guy played that bad of a game. And I know Seattle's defense is that tough. But it's not like he hasn't seen that defense before. It's not like they didn't help him out and get him help up front and outside. But even then, the decision-making, like, I can't believe that guy made that decision to end that game. He gave them the game. Gave them the game with that game-ending pick. As I said, he picked a really bad time to have his worst game ever. All right, we're going to come back, wrap things up. Wait, no, we're not done yet. I could take one more swing. Let's go to Riverside. Maybe this dude is the one to walk us off. Sean in Riverside. Sean, good to have you. What's your beef?
10: My beef is with the hot water in the winter taking forever to get hot. And the water in the summer, the cold water takes forever to get cold.
0: That's I know that life, dude. I hear you. I don't even have to live in Riverside to live that life. Where we're living currently, we're living that life. All right, now we are done. That might be a record. All the way to 42.
11: Now I'm done.
0: Unless somebody jumps up in here again with another call. All right, we will come back. One last segment. Not done yet. I've got some things I still want to get to, in fact. Stay tuned.
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0: back a few more moments before we wrap this thing up. So there's so much content out there. There's so many shows out there. And so many really bad shows, frankly. Never has there been more options for content and more bad content. Like, I don't know about the rest of you, but how many times you go to find something like, hey, I'm going to look for a movie, or I'm going to look for a show, and it's like, I can't believe I can't find anything I want to find, or I can't believe I can't find anything that looks interesting. Then you have this. Paramount Plus has released a trailer for Kim Kardashian's produced TV show. This might be the worst idea ever. Team Moms Baseball. Check out this trailer.
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0: so long we can
1: place.
0: Last.
1: But you definitely have parents that are insane because our sons love baseball.
2: What the f- was that?
1: Baseball and Scottsdale go hand in hand.
3: Legendary Prep Academy is a high performance baseball academy.
1: He's going to the MLB for sure.
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5: I'm not going to kill his dream. We are here for the love of the game.
0: No, you're not. You're there for the love of the money.
6: Intense, the parents can also
0: you're there for the love
6: intense.
0: Of yourself.
7: I love everybody. Tell you.
0: You're there for the love of the camera.
8: You don't even know what's about to come.
0: You're there for the love of the attention. This has got nothing to do with baseball, Mom. If you're there for the love of baseball, then why are you making it all about you? Why do you have your own playing cards if you're there for the love of baseball and you're there for the kids? If I can't even watch the trailer, I can't even imagine how horrible that show must be. That is like maybe the worst idea ever for a TV show. Yeah, because everybody knows baseball. Scottsdale was the home of baseball. Isn't that where the Baseball Hall of Fame is? Scottsdale? The birthplace of baseball, Scottsdale. What a horrible idea with horrible people. This has got nothing to do with baseball. This is just, did you run out of communities for the housewives of? Did we have to turn this into a bunch of obnoxious moms that are making it sound like, well, we love baseball. We love baseball. No, you don't. You love you. Hey, what a horrible idea. You have these kids. You know what the worst thing about youth sports is? These people. These shows, these ideas, you know, shows that have nothing at all to do with youth sports.
9: Flipping a coin and making a call.
0: Come on, man.
9: You are a clown.
10: Leave the beer, dude.
0: You know what we should do? We should glorify and pay horrible parents for wrecking youth baseball and put it on TV and let people watch it and then pay them to act like morons and a-holes. Hey, Kim. I know that you are an empire unto yourself. That is a bad idea. I mean, glad I caught myself before I actually said what I was thinking. And that is the worst idea ever. That's going to be the worst show ever. Don't look for me to give you my thoughts on that show. I've already decided it's the worst show ever. Okay, maybe that's not fair. I can't call something the worst show ever if I've never seen the show, but I'll tell you what I can say. That's the worst idea ever. Let's glorify.

0: a bunch of a-holes and then wrap it around youth sports and try to couch it as we love baseball. Man, do we love baseball. Boy, do our kids love baseball. We're here for them to fulfill their dreams. No, you're not. You're there for yourself. You're there to fulfill your own dreams. Being in front of a camera. I'm on TV. That's the dream. The dream is not for your child to be an MLB-er. The dream is not for your child to get a college scholarship. The dream is not for your child to learn the lessons of winning and losing gracefully. No, the dream is for you to be on TV and get paid and act like an absolute idiot. 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Wow, that was a lot of show. That moved fast, too, didn't it? My thanks to Bob Chesney, UCLA football coach, James Kelly, the big head, Christian Fourier. He was fun. And the beef segment, a mother of a beef segment. If you're looking for a podcast, episode 425 is live. John Talty was my guest. He's written the book, Lane Kiffin. Lane being Lane. Look for that. That's live. Have a great day. We will talk tomorrow about Frisco and the Rams.
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16: Mike, this is one of the few times you're going to probably get JSN, one of these guys, one-on-one. 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
17: Go in the air, go right back. Great call, Chris. Jackson, Smith, and Jigba. 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Touchdown.
18: Third down and 6 points coming from the Seahawks 16. Two receivers left. Shotgun snap to May. He's looking right. He's pressuring off balance, throw to the right, and he throws an interception in the end zone. What was he thinking? Ball picked off on the right side of the end zone. Seattle has it with a touchback.
19: What a game last night. What a way to kick off the NFL season. And we got more tonight down under. Welcome into the Judah Newby Show for Thursday, September 10th. On 750 The Game, coming to you weekdays 3 to 4 p.m. right here on The Game, which is your home for the NFL in Portland from Westwood One and 750thegame.com. Had the action last night. What a ball game. Have the action tonight as well. Rams Niners, and we'll have Sunday night, Monday night, Thursday night football, Thanksgiving football, playoff football, all the way through Super Bowl 61 at SoFi Stadium at the end of the journey that is now officially underway. We'll talk a little bit about what happened in last night's game, plus the latest on Sam Darnold.
20: The hip is intact and it's good, and it's more of like a muscle thing. So that's good.
19: That's Mike McDonald, and we'll have more of his comments later in the show. Reaction from Drake May's three interception night. Just something that was pretty staggering.
21: You know, I mean, you can't throw three interceptions. You know, Drake knows that.
19: And that, Mike Vrabel will have more sound from that later on, too. But Seahawks and Patriots provide plenty of drama coming down the stretch. Ducks go to Stillwater. How are they going to handle the elements, the weather, and the opponent? Should shape up for another win for Oregon as they get Portland State next Friday and then look ahead to USC at the end of the road. not much respect for the Beavers in the betting line against Texas Tech. We'll get into some keys for them to at least be moderately successful in their Week 2 game against another Big 12 powerhouse as the Beavs look to continue to string together some positive performances. Plus, the Blazers finalized their assistant coaching staff. A.J. Brown is also injured. We'll see how long he's going to be out. Josh Jacobs has reached a plea deal to try to make himself more available for the Packers later in the season. Patrick Mahomes says he's going to play without limitations in the opener Monday night against Bo Nix and the Broncos. A lot to get to, so let's dig into it, starting with last night's crazy, crazy game with Sam Darnold going down early, Drew Lock coming in, Seahawks come back to get the win 13-10 over the New England Patriots.
13: Oh, gosh. I don't know if my lifespan loves him as much as I love him in the moment, but yeah, man, it is a blast.
19: It's a blast. That's Drew Lock. If you remember, if you're a Seahawks fan, he also filled in for Geno Smith a couple of years ago on a Monday night game in December against the Eagles, who were reigning champions at the time, and brought back the Seahawks to win the game and did so with a last-second touchdown to Jaxon Smith-Njigba, who was a rookie in that time. So that's 2 years ago. Then Locke comes back and leads another primetime comeback win this year, and they got a little help from New England to do it. The Patriots certainly did not play great in that second half and in that fourth quarter in particular. Drew Lock, I thought, played fine. He has enough skill to keep the trains on the tracks, but the operation was a joke for Seattle. I mean, the delay of games, the late play calls, the false starts, the illegal shifts, taking away a touchdown to Cooper Kupp. I mean, the penalties in general were so bad, but and the offensive operation, the play calls were good from Brian Fleury. He actually impressed me in his first game as a play caller at this level, but the operation was really bad, and that has to get cleaned up. But that goes kind of in the background now because Sam Darnold apparently is not going to be out for the long term. Mike McDonald on Brock and Salk giving an update on Sam Darnold today up with our friends at Seattle Sports up in Seattle.
20: Like, we're praying for Sam, prayed for Sam, but not, like, worrying because it's just what it is, you know. We did get some results, but we're still kind of working. You know, like, it's like, look, you can... What I'm learning is, like, you can get the scan and it can tell you it's a thing. Until the guy's back playing, you don't know until how long it's going to be. So for me to give you a timeline right now, we're still trying to figure out what the best, like, you know, prognosis is. But the hip is intact and it's good. And it's more of like a muscle thing. Is it a muscle? Yeah, a muscle thing.
15: Okay.
20: So that's good.
15: Okay.
20: That's a good news. Now, how long that is, we don't know yet, but really, really good news. So I'm really happy for Sam. That's good. But it is painful, though. I know it hasn't been an easy night for him.
19: Yeah, that is really good news and pretty surprising news. When Darnold went down on the fifth play, the play looked pretty innocuous at first, and it was hard to tell. Was that a knee? Was that a foot? And then you hear it's a hip, and you're like, what? He's out with a hip? He's out for the game? Like, how is that going to happen? And then, quite frankly, wondering if that was going to be a season ender or maybe a career threatener was what I was thinking in the moment. Thankfully, that update seems positive, that no hip fracture, kind of a muscle problem with his right hip. ESPN, Ian Rappaport, and Adam Schefter are reporting that he will miss week 2 against Arizona, and then we'll see what the timetable is like from there. Seattle's got Washington after that, and they got some matchups that they can kind of work with before they face the Chargers coming up in week 4 of the season, and you want Sam Darnold back for that game, if at all possible. So positive news for the Seahawks and Sam Darnold. From a Patriots standpoint, that has got to be one of the most gut-wrenching ways to lose a football game. Patriots radio, Scott Zolak, former Patriot himself, analyst. He's one of the best in the business.
22: Got to be kidding me, man. Oh, Drake.
19: And Mike Vrabel said the same thing.
21: We can't turn the ball over, and we have to create more turnovers again. It's a broken record.
19: I love how it's a broken record one game into the season. We have to create more turnovers, and we can't turn over the football. Albert Breer, he's based out of New England, obviously covers the league, league-wide as well for Sports Illustrated. He talked about that third interception.
0: The last one was baffling. You have the game-time field goal to send you into overtime in the bag, and the one thing you can't do there is turn the ball over.
19: And it's the one thing that he did. Mina Kimes, ESPN NFL insider, covers the league, also a big Seahawks fan based out of Seattle.
1: A team like this, without their starting quarterback for the majority of the game, without half of their secondary to win this game, I feel is just a statement of who they are, their championship DNA, and how well-coached they are.
19: I tweeted it after the game as well. That was a team win, but I'm also absolutely baffled by the last throw by Drake May. For someone who was an MVP finalist last year, took really good care of the football last year against, you know, not the best slate of defenses that he had to go against, and he really got slowed down in the postseason, albeit with a shoulder injury, against better defenses like Houston, like the Chargers, and like the Broncos in that snowstorm, and then obviously against Seattle in the Super Bowl. But you had confidence, and he made a lot of good plays in the game last night, ripping some digs over the middle on 2nd and 21. He had a perfect ball laid out to Romeo Doubs that should have been a game-changing play, but he wasn't able to make it. Chris Collinsworth was baffled by that drop by Romeo Doubs.
15: Oh, what a brilliant play by Drake May, and just could not have been any easier a catch. Sometimes, and Drake May was trying to take care of him. He took something off the ball, a nice floater down the field, little lollipop, and he just could not bring it in. That's unbelievable.
19: And that was unbelievable. And right after that, the next play.
23: Seahawks bring a twisting four. May fires in the middle, intercepted. Julian Love's got it. Seahawks in business. Back-to-back picks.
19: And then the Seahawks had a fourth and one. And this is, you know, this is the time they're down 10-3. They're in that kind of no man's land in between zone, but they needed to go for it on the fourth and one. I thought they were probably going to run the football. You got Drew Locke in the game, and he's looked okay at times and looked shaky at other times. And more importantly, I didn't really know what Brian Fleury, the new play caller in his first game calling plays in the NFL, what he was comfortable dialing up, or if he was going to have the stones, as it were, to make a big call and put the ball in the air, put the ball in the hands of Drew Locke. But Chris Collinsworth, I thought, was great last night. And by the way, I'm a Collinsworth guy. I know he's got a lot of haters just because there's a lot of haters of a lot of NFL analysts in general. But for my money, of all the primetime guys, he is better than Aikman. He is better than Olsen. He is better than some of the other guys that are on the NBC crew, better than Romo for sure. And better than J.J. Watt, who is going to fill in for it. We'll have plenty of time to break down broadcasters on this show. We will do that. Part of what makes Collinsworth great is because he called it on this fourth and one. He set up what he thought should be the play on fourth and one to tie the game.
15: Mike, this is one of the few times you're going to probably get JSN or one of these guys one-on-one. Do you want to take your shot here?
23: Going to look, go in the air, go right back.
19: Collinsworth called it. This could be the time you get the one-on-one. Do you take a shot here? And they did exactly that. And Drew Locke to JSN. JSN takes care of the rest to make that a 10-10 game. So, man, you had one pick. You had the touchdown. You had the second pick. You have a field goal to go up 13-10. And then you're driving all the way down to the end of the end zone. And by, I mean, I'm thinking this got overtime written all over it. But I couldn't believe what happened after that.
23: Here is May. Quick look was closed. Throwing it up in the end zone. Did he get the feet down? Job! Yes! A pick! A terrible decision!
19: And Collinsworth.
15: I can't believe that throw.
19: I don't think any of us could believe that throw from Drake May. And just absolutely bizarre that he made that decision and that he put it up like that. Patriots radio.
18: Shotgun snap to May. He's looking right. He's pressuring. Off balance throw to the right, and he throws an interception in the end zone.
0: No, he didn't.
18: What was he thinking?
19: So Lack's like, no, he didn't. I can't believe it. What was he thinking? That's exactly what everybody in New England is thinking. What was he thinking? That's just not a throw you expect your MVP finalist quarterback to make, and really, let alone the throw. A decision that you don't make. And he made it, and he threw it. And Seattle says, hey, we dodged a bullet with the Sam Darnold diagnosis. They also dodged a bullet with Drake May not being at his best in the most critical moments. But you do credit Seattle for putting him in that situation and for coming back to put the pressure on New England. Seattle rose to the occasion. New England faltered. The Seahawks, the reigning champions, are 1-0, 13-10. We'll get some other NFL news and notes coming up later in the show. Plus, the Prep Spotlight returns this week.
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12: I'm doing anything with Oregon football through the lens of what they look like September 26th against USC. And frankly, I'm judging the Trojans with the same barometer. What are you doing right now that makes me think that you will win that game September 26th at the end of the month between the Trojans and the Ducks? Oregon, number 6 in the country. They've got Oklahoma State on the road. Probably not a lot of football data points that we will get out of this game that will sway my opinion or your opinion one way or the other as it relates to that game with USC, currently number 14 in the country. USC's got Louisiana this week, and then they've got Rutgers on the road the following week, and Rutgers obviously down right now. So, should be two easy wins for both Oregon and USC, and they should be meeting as 3-0 non-conference records. USC, I guess, would technically have a 4-0 record after playing a week zero game against San Jose State as well, and 1-0 in conference with that Rutgers game. Who are they going to be come September 26th? Oregon's Boise State opener, we talked to Travis Rookley from Ducks Rising earlier this week, and something about Boise just gives Oregon problems. Obviously, history in favor of the Broncos in this matchup, and last week was no different. Oregon, 24.5-point favorite, didn't matter. They needed to grind everything out in that second half in particular to erase a 17-14 deficit that was won 17-7. And then come back to win that game 34-27. Passing game ends up looking good statistically. 378 through the air and 3 touchdowns for Dante Moore. But you want to see Oregon control this game. They did not control the game last week, which was kind of shocking in a lot of ways. You want to see Oregon be able to control this football game. Come out on the front foot, take control, and really dominate. And that starts in the trenches where Oregon was good but not great last week in the season opener. They were just a little bit inconsistent at winning all of their reps to end up beating Boise State. But the Broncos, to their credit, they hung in there. They were tough the whole way through. Dan Lanning earlier this week.
13: It's a good opportunity for us. Certainly our guys were

0: anxious to get to work today. They did a good job of attacking the things that they got to work on. But this will be a fun one for us to go face a good team, you know, out of conference in a different environment.
1: Different environment. The weather's going to be pretty hot, pretty humid. It's going to be mid to upper 90s, maybe with a little bit of rain early in the day as well. Plus, you're getting used to the change of the time zone. It's an 11 a.m. kickoff in Stillwater, so 9 a.m. Pacific on ESPN. Just a few things for Oregon to navigate and acclimate to, and distractions for them to eliminate. They're not going to make any excuses, nor should they.
0: You know, for us, obviously, when you're playing a team like this, it's a little bit different. So, you know, Coach Moore said it's about, for them, it's about establishing the run. So, again, there's going to be limited opportunities when it comes to rushing the passer, because it's going to be sideline to sideline. They'll throw screen, screen, screen. Right, try to run the ball, trick play, trick play.
1: And that's probably what Oklahoma State is going to be looking to do again, is get a little gimmicky, get a little unpredictable, and try to keep the Ducks on their heels defensively. Will it work? No, I don't think so. Oklahoma State just lost to Tulsa for a reason. I think Oregon's going to be well coached, prepared, and all over this. They did see Eric Morris in the offense. Eric Morris, the new head coach for the Cowboys at Okie State. He was the play caller for Cam Ward at Washington State and at Incarnate Word prior to that. And that was a phenomenal game. That was early on in Lanning's tenure, maybe year one or year two, and they had to come back and win that game on the Palouse in exciting fashion. And they've seen this offense and a lot of the bones of it before, but it's still incumbent upon Oregon to make sure that they bring their conditioning, make sure they hydrate, make sure they bring a four-quarter amount of effort. And I don't know that they'll be able to lay the smack down on Oklahoma State the way they did to Mike Gundy last year, based with Gundy's comments that Oregon's got an unfair advantage with the NIL, you know, and he's throwing himself a pity party, and that was the beginning of the end for Mike Gundy and his long, long run at Oklahoma State. I don't know if they'll put up a 66 burger on the Cowboys like they did a season ago, but I think it will be a handy, handy win for Oregon and a good confidence boost for them. And then it's Chris Fisk and Portland State coming to town the following week, which will probably get even worse from a scoreboard standpoint. But for the Ducks, we'll have give them a chance to maybe play some backups and show off their depth a little bit. As for the Beavs and Texas Tech, this will be on CBS Saturday, 4:30, nationally televised. Last year, this game was down in Lubbock and got delayed by weather a little bit and got ugly in a hurry for Malik Murphy and the Oregon State Beavers. Now Red Raiders are returning the favor at the home and home. Brian Kelly is going to be in town as part of the analyst crew with CBS, along with Adam Brenneman. Rich Waltz will be on play-by-play. Will be a fun crew. Will be a fun listen. Brian Kelly on one of his keys for the OSU offense.
2: Braden Atkinson was really good. He was 29 for 48 for 376 yards, but they couldn't run the ball. And they're going to have to run the ball against this Red Raiders defense enough to get some play action shots, enough that they cannot be one dimensional going into this game.
1: And is that going to be possible against a Tech defense that's one of the best in the country? We'll see. But it's going to be a phenomenal opportunity for Braden Atkinson, who he passed the test with flying colors in week one. My big thing with Atkinson and Mitch Dolan, the offensive coordinator, everything was new with Oregon State's offense, of course. I just wanted a smooth operation as much as possible, getting in and out of the huddle, maybe giving a little bit of tempo, trying to stay as clean as possible, no false starts, delay of games. Basically everything that we saw from the Seahawks offense yesterday in the reverse. Seattle looking so sloppy offensively in terms of the operation with Drew Lock. I wanted to see the Beavers play clean football. And then if they just got beat with explosive plays on the field with better players for the opposition, so be it. But I wanted to see them have resilience and play clean football. They did. I thought they passed with flying colors in that regard. They were down three scores, came back, consecutive touchdown drives. Atkinson putting up great numbers, making good decisions, played on time. Stats look incredible, but also you could feel it during the game itself. We have a guy at quarterback. We've got somebody that knows what he's doing and is in control and can help take us to the next level. Jamarcus Shepherd said the same thing, the new Beavs head coach, coming out of the game with Houston.
3: Our quarterback was a guy who I felt like controlled the game very well. He did a really good job of executing the plays that we wanted him to execute, exactly how we wanted it to be done. And he did it with a lot of precision. And so when you look back at the tape, it was very precise.
1: and you love that out of your young quarterback. Atkinson himself talks before the year.
4: Well, I feel like quarterback is one of one when it comes to positions in sports, really. I just love playing quarterback and meeting different people and just studying the game.
1: He knows what he's doing. He looks in control. He looks composed and confident as long as he can stay healthy, because he is not the tallest or biggest guy on the field. As long as he can stay healthy, I think the Beavers have a chance to maybe win an extra game or two than I thought they were going to coming into the year. My preseason prediction for the Beavs was 4 wins. I'm still on 4 wins, but I'm willing to consider a ceiling higher than that, maybe significantly higher, maybe bowl game. I'm not willing to go there yet, but the way the quarterback played gives you a reason to believe that maybe something's possible here that we didn't think was possible in year one, which is still a building of the foundation, a long-term approach for Jamarcus Shepherd and Corvallis. But from that, what that offense looked like, and Legree on the outside as well, all right, maybe we're cooking with gas, and maybe there is something at least for Texas Tech to honor offensively for Oregon State come Saturday. Rams Niners in Australia. I'll set that one up, give a pick. Plus, Steve Corey, high school football coach, Lake Oswego, later in the show.
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17: The problem with this trip is that it's a 16-hour difference. It's like flip off a day and a night. It's never been studied before. We have no idea. I mean, you know, there's no real way that you can actually do research for this.
1: You know, it's a interesting choice when the number one thing we're talking about in an NFL Week 1 game is how much sleep the two teams are getting. Welcome back to the Judah Newby Show, 750 The Game. That's what's we're going to see. We're going to find out how well rested these teams are. The Rams come to Australia yesterday. The 49ers came to Australia last week. That was the voice of Dr. Mita Singh, who is actually a sleep

0: consultant with Sean Payton and the Denver Broncos, but studies sleep, and she was giving her take to the Dan Patrick Show on the differences in the two strategies between the Rams coming in late and the Niners coming in a lot earlier.
1: I'm really interested, because I don't work with either of the teams. I'm interested to understand why they both took such different routes, because, I mean, they're just going to, the Rams are going to get, they're there for only for 48 hours. So I don't see how they're going to get adjusted.
0: They probably won't get adjusted. I'm not expecting much from the quality of football tonight, which, by the way, you can hear right here on 750 The Game. With coverage at 5 o'clock, listed kickoff at 5:35, and we'll see if that actually holds true. It was a little bit late yesterday as well, but then I think it's like 10:30 Friday morning in Australia. It's going to be a little bit rusty, I would think.
1: Science says that it takes about an hour a day to acclimatize. You can kind of, you have to kind of manage that jet lag. I would say at this point, nobody's going to have 17 days to adjust, right? So the earlier you get there, the better.
0: The Niners decided to go early. The Rams went late. And despite having global merchandising exclusivities in Australia, the Rams decided not to really capitalize on that by having their team there for 1 or 2 weeks. And you could do a bunch of things, make some more money, etc. But they decided to go late. They just do some ambassador trips in the offseason, from what it sounds like. And they're trying to win this football game, but they're going to do it without Aaron Donald. Didn't make the trip. Not surprised by that. But it's their first time getting to see Myles Garrett in a Rams uniform, and I am excited to see that just as a football fan, knowing that it's not until Christmas, until the Seahawks, the 1-0 Seahawks, have to see that guy down the road. First look at Matthew Stafford against a 49er defense that he's familiar with and the structures of it, and with Raheem Morris, the defensive coordinator of the 49ers, former head coach of the Falcons, and former defensive coordinator of the Rams when they won the Super Bowl in the 2021 season. Now he's going up against his former quarterback in Matthew Stafford and trying to see if he can lead the Niners to slow down that Rams offense. You got Nacoa, you got Davante Adams, you got Kyren Williams, and you got an MVP pulling the strings in Matthew Stafford. Going to be a tough test for San Francisco defensively, but we'll see. I like the Rams to win tonight and probably to cover the 3.5, just because the Niners are a little older. They've got a lot of injuries. They're kind of off to a difficult start themselves in terms of health and availability of guys. No Ricky Pearsall. That doesn't help. And the Rams, you trust the roster from bringing in Trent McDuffie and Jalen Watson and cornerbacks, the former Chiefs, now playing for them on the outside. And then, obviously, Matthew Stafford, the returning MVP at quarterback, and then Myles Garrett up front. I mean, you can trust that that is probably going to manifest itself in some positive ways for the Rams in this Week 1 opener. Other Week 1 games that are going to be exciting, Baker Mayfield just got his extension with the Tampa Bay Buccaneers, and they open against Joe Burrow and the Bengals. Boy, a lot at stake for Joe Burrow this year in Cincinnati. Cincinnati -3.5, a high total, 50.5. Expecting a lot of points in Cincinnati on Sunday morning. Saints Lions, how about Tyler Shuck and Kellen Moore with New Orleans? This was one of the more interesting and cool offenses that we saw last year in Kellen Moore's first year and Tyler Shuck's first year in the NFL. But, I mean, it surprised a lot of people. It surprised me, and I'm eager to see what it looks like right out of the gate against the Detroit Lions. Detroit -7, and another big total at 50.5 in that one. Jets, Titans, 10 a.m. Sunday morning. Probably a couple of teams that won't be sniffing the playoffs this year, but you got to be keeping your eye on that game. Cam Ward, year two, what does he have as another response to a pretty, I think, a good first season, but a little up and down, of course, with Brian Callahan getting fired midway through the year. Tons on the line for Lamar Jackson. I think a lot on the line for Shane Steichen. Ravens, Colts, Indianapolis, Baltimore laying 3.5 on the road in the Week 1. Really eager. Remember the Colts. I mean, they started, 7-1 last year, and that's when Daniel Jones tears his Achilles, gets hurt, and the whole season kind of, they try to give it some life. Phillip Rivers coming in late, but really the Colts, a team hard done by injury luck and the schedule catching up to them. Didn't make the playoffs last year. Really eager to see if they are an upset pick Sunday against Lamar Jackson in Baltimore. Declan Doyle, the new play caller, the young play caller for the Ravens after Todd Monken takes the Browns job. Eager to see what that offense looks like in Baltimore. Browns, Jaguars laying 8.5.

0: What does Deshaun look like? Probably won't look great, but we'll actually get to see it. Meanwhile, Jacksonville, great year last year. Offense looks so good with Liam Cohen and Trevor Lawrence going to another level. And the defense, very, very solid. Got them the AFC South Division title and big wins late in the year, like at Denver. Like, they showed some real, real positive steps as a franchise last year. We'll see how they begin their year. Chicago, this could be a team that makes a deep NFC playoff run. If it's not the Seahawks, not the Rams, would it be the Bears? Bears -3 at Carolina. And what's a huge year for Bryce Young, whether or not he can play himself into a contract extension. Bills Texans is a great week one opener. A lot on the line for both of these teams. Josh Allen, the elusive Super Bowl appearance that he just hasn't been able to get to, much like Lamar with Baltimore, Josh with Buffalo. Will it ever happen? CJ in Houston is one of those quarterbacks that, did he just play himself out of a contract extension last year? Can he play himself back into a contract extension this year? We'll find out. Buffalo -1.5 in Houston on Sunday. Dolphins and Raiders, not a lot there except Kirk Cousins. What does he look like? Kirk Cousins, Malik Willis in Las Vegas. Just that alone will get me to watch. Packers and Vikings, JJ McCarthy's the third string quarterback for the Vikings, man. That is not good. Third string QB, JJ McCarthy against Green Bay. Remember, this was JJ's breakout was week one on a Monday Night Football game 2 years ago. Last year even, wasn't it? Last year. Boy, have the mighty have fallen. Now he's third on the depth chart behind Carson Wentz. And of course, behind Kyler Murray. What does Kyler look like against Jordan Love and the Packers? Minnesota, 1.5-point favorites at home. Eagles, Commanders, Philly, -5.5 at home against Jaden Daniels, 5.5. Hey, I thought that Jaden couldn't be associated with the number 5 anywhere outside of LSU, huh? But Philly, -5.5 against Jaden Daniels coming off the injury. What does he look like? And what does former Beaver Sean Mannion look like calling plays in Philly? It's a really easy crowd. They take it easy on you in Philadelphia. I can't wait to see how early the Boo Birds come out if the offense struggles. I don't think it will struggle. I think Sean is going to be really good right away, but we'll see week one on Sunday. Justin Herbert has Mike McDaniel calling plays for him. No more excuses for Herbie with the Chargers. It's not Greg Roman. It's not Joe Lombardi. It is Mike McDaniel, someone cut off of a completely different cloth on the front foot, on the cutting edge of offense. Can't wait to see what Herbie looks like this year. It starts week one against Arizona. Chargers -9.5. The Sunday night game here on 750 The Game, Giants and Cowboys. Cowboys laying 3 in New York and John Harbaugh's debut with the Giants. I think the Cowboys could be the other NFC team outside of Seattle and LA that makes a deep run. With Dak is just awesome. The offense looks great. The defense with Christian Parker, new defensive coordinator, calling plays. That could be interesting. Ohio State's Caleb Banks in the back end, too. Can't wait to see what Dallas looks like week one in New York Sunday night. And then you get Bo Nix and Patrick Mahomes. Injuries ended both of their seasons last year. Bo's was at home in the AFC Championship game. He didn't get to play after injuring his foot late in the Buffalo win in the divisional. Mahomes, I mean, the year was teetering, and then it cratered after he got hurt in December for Kansas City. He's apparently back, fully healthy. Betting line, KC -2.5 Monday. We will talk about that one ahead of Monday Night Football. Our prep spotlight is coming up next, a conversation with Lake Oswego head football coach Steve Corey ahead of a rematch of last year's state title game tomorrow night between the Lakers and Central Catholic.
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14: This is week two of the Jude and Ubi Show. Thanks for everybody for being part of the ride on this journey, talking football, talking all sports in the Northwest. Part of it is the Prep Spotlight, our weekly look into high school athletics, and of course this time of year specifically high school football. I've told this before, but one of my first roles at this radio station was when I was in high school, the fall of 08, the fall of 09. As a high school football correspondent on the Prep Report. That was our high school football Friday night show. It's something that I just want to shine more light on high school football, specifically in the state of Oregon. We got great programs, great history, great stories, great players, and great things to tell. One of them is this week's guest. Steve Corey is in season 35 as the head coach of the Lake Oswego Lakers football program. He won't say it, but I will. He is a coaching legend around these parts. He has a story that, and a lot of stories that we could probably sit here up until game time tomorrow night to talk about it. But he is our guest on the Jude and Ubi Show. Coach, it's great to see you. Thanks for doing this. How are you?
15: I'm great. Thanks. A pleasure being on your show, man. This is exciting.
14: It really is. You guys are 2-0 and coming off a couple wins. Willamette in week one, Castile from Arizona last week. Can you tell us, one, how that got on the schedule, and two, how that game went? You guys win 27-20.
15: You know, it got on the schedule because of Joe Bushman. Joe's a coach that was around here for years and in high school, and then at Lewis and Clark for, I think, 3 or 4 years. Ended up going there and retiring in the Arizona area, and called me up in February and said, how about playing? Kind of started to research, how good are these guys? You know, I didn't want to get myself over my head. So anyway, they came here, and I'll tell you, it was a great high school game. There were a couple times during the game that I turned to our staff and, wow, this is a heck of a game. You know, I almost caught up like a fan watching it. And we ended up on the right end of it, which was great. You know, very fortunate. But, yeah, really good football team and a really good high school game.
14: Now, I started off the introduction by saying how long you've been coaching, which I'm sure you're thrilled with. But season 35, I'm a July of 92 baby. And I believe, did you start in the fall of 92 here at LO?

0: At that right now, you got to remember, I was 15 when I started this gig, right? Yeah, don't forget that. But you know, it's gone so fast. You know, it's just like life just flies by. So 35 years is unbelievable.
1: Your dad was around high school football a long time. Was around the college game for a long time, from modern day to running defense at USC. Can you talk about your dad? And I was going to ask you about coaching influences, but I'm sure he's at the top of the list and how he got you interested in the game of football.
0: You know, he definitely is the guy that really gave us as a family the interest. You know, it was our life and hanging around the modern day teams. You know, I just revered those guys, you know, as high school players. And then we went to USC and O.J. Simpson and, you know, of the likes, and then into the pro game. So, and I always loved it. I was fortunate enough to play in high school and then play at Oregon State, and then just wanting to stay with it and be around it. Then I actually worked with my dad in the USFL, which was just a godsend for me, and learned so much. And then when he retired, I was the head coach here by then, and he came up here for about 10 years and worked with us. He'd come up in the fall and just kind of hang out, and I'd get notes from him every Saturday. I'd pick him up and we'd go have breakfast, and he'd have 3 pages of notes on just things to look at. Yeah, it was really awesome. And our staff, you know, and a lot of the guys are still here, we loved having him around and learned so much from him. So it was a godsend. It really was. And we had just an awesome time together. And it was really almost like time made up, you know, because he was gone a lot when I was a kid, you know, working, and a lot of hours those guys spend and on. So, yeah, it was precious times.
1: Now, he was a defensive guy, but he knew to put you on the offensive side of the ball when you were playing. You said, oh, I played at Oregon State. You did a little bit more than just play. You were a great, great player. You're an OSU Hall of Famer. Obviously, you played at Lakeridge before that. J.J. Burden, Steve Corey, who are the other Lakeridge wide receiver legends?
0: You know what, man? J.J. was after me, of course. He's a younger guy, but, yeah, he was a good one. And Coach Smythe had some really good players in the years that he was there. I was there 2 years, and, you know, funny thing, the 2 years I was there might have been some of their worst years. You know, I mean, we were 6-3, I think. They only took one team to the playoffs, and so, yeah, but what a great memory. And that's when I fell in love with this place, with Oregon, and decided to stay here to go to school instead of going out of state. And so, yeah, and friends and family and everything else here is my life, so it's been great.
1: The time at Oregon State, what did that mean to you?
0: You know, I've got friends now that are on the staff. I got two guys, Brian Newcomer and Carl Holberg, who we played together at Oregon State, and they've been with me here the 35 years I've been here. So you gain those kind of lifetime friendships. I loved Oregon State. You know, the wins loss things was horrible. So, but you learn a lot from that too, you know, and so I learned an awful lot from it with the coaching that I ended up getting into. I learned the lessons from the other end of things, you know, and so, it was a great experience all the way around. Got great friends from it. A great, great experience of being. I loved Corvallis when I was down there. Loved going down there and going back and kind of watching and seeing the growth there. It looks like a different place for sure. But, yeah, it was really, really a good experience for me, and I'm glad I ended up there.
1: The Portland Breakers. What was that like coaching in the USFL here in the Rose City?
0: You know, we were the nomad team, right? We started in Boston, then we went to New Orleans, and then we came here to Portland. What was cool for me is coming back home, you know, and then it all of a sudden disbanded, you know, and the fans here were awesome like they always are. But we left, my wife and I left from here and went back to Pittsburgh, because so we were all over the country moving around. But the Breaker experience was great here, and it was fun, and we won games, and, you know, the fans got into it. It's just too bad that really Mr. Trump got in it, and then he kind of was going to take the NFL on, and the whole thing just disbanded.
1: Now, I promised you I wouldn't go an hour, so I need to make sure I tighten it up a bit. But we're with Steve Corey, head football coach, Lake Oswego Lakers. So you've seen a lot of iterations of high school football. You have a lot of relationships with coaches in the college game, both present and past. College game's in an interesting spot. What are your thoughts on where we are at today in college football, and how is it impacting you, if at all, here in the high school ranks in Oregon?
0: You know, first off, I'm not a big fan of what's going on. I think they've got to start making some rules and regulations. I think people are kind of feeling like that. It's like the horse is out of the barn. You know, can we get him back in? And they've got to figure it out because it's too much the Wild Wild West. If it keeps going like it is, I think what's going to happen is there's going to be 15 teams on the West Coast somewhere and 15 on the East Coast, including the South and that. And it's an NFL and they're paying the kids and then everybody else's feeders. And it's become that a little bit now. You know, you have players like I was watching Oregon State play over the weekend. They've got a receiver and a couple other kids that are really good looking kids. Well, the feel as a fan is, will they be there next year? So it's kind of a downer feeling. And now what's happening in high school, it's coming down in high school, you know, and we're not as big of a high school football as there is in the South and in Florida and in California and some of the Texas and some of these places, but they're paying players now. Money becomes such a big issue that kids are transferring, thinking they're going to get a better opportunity somewhere, more visibility, an opportunity to go on to a scholarship and again to a payment thing. And it's just too bad because the commitment part's kind of lost. You know, in school, they don't even talk about when they come here recruiting. You're not talking about academics. What's his grade point? Did he pass the SAT? And you know, all those things that used to be a big part of it. Then it became facilities. And guys would say, what's their facilities like? They just built this. And then it was a facilities race. Now it's a money race. So feel bad that it's gone this way. I'm not a fan of it at all. I hate the influence it's having on the high school game. And, you know, what do? You know, if you're someone like me and guys that are sitting out there that are high school head coaches, guys want to come to a school that's a very good school that has a good program. And there's just not a lot of restrictions restricting it. So it's kind of too bad of what's going on.
1: 9 appearances in the state title game, 3 state championships, 2011, 2018, 2025, something about every 7 years. What are shared characteristics between the really successful teams that you've had, not necessarily just the state title winning teams, but shared characteristics that you notice in your team year over year, and how hard is that to replicate or manufacture, or what kind of strategies do you use to ensure as best as you can as a coach that those are in place?
0: First off, my first statement would be it's hard to win it. You know what I mean? I mean, we've been there, like you said, 9 times and won it 3 times. So it's a real indication that it isn't easy to win it. The other thing is for our program, I think what we've been able to do is keep consistency in the culture of the program. And that's what scares me about the way of the world today with people coming from the outside in and trying to change or having their own agenda for the culture. We've been very fortunate here. This is a great area. There's great support. There's great people. It's a great community. And there's good players. There isn't a coach out there that is a good coach that doesn't have good players. And that's what's been a factor here for sure. I've got a great staff. The guys that I have been with me for years, most of them. And in the recent, last probably 8 years, I've been bringing guys back that have played here. So I've got about 5 guys on my staff that played for me. So they know how I want it to be run. They know how I want it to, the kids to be treated, the everyday stuff, you know, all those kind of things, the positive. You know, and I'm really, and I know this is cliche, I'm really into it for the kids and the experience and the life lessons that we can teach. I think no matter what, it's still huge here at this level. And I'm excited about that each year. So each year is a new year. It's a new group of kids. Like I tell the guys that are leaving, you're part of the family, you know, come back. And we just keep moving on, but we keep the same standards. Maintain the standards is kind of the key to the program that's been successful here. And there's a lot of reasons why.
1: Last couple of things with Steve Corey, head football coach at Lake Oswego High School. Favorite football movie?
0: Oh, my goodness. I'm not sure I'm a movie guy. The one where they were the prisoners that played. I forget what Longest Yard. That was a good one. I like that one. I'm old, so you probably can't even remember that.
1: The old Burt Reynolds version probably, or not the Sandler version. Favorite quote, coaching quote.
0: You know, we use a poem here, and I learned it from my dad way back, State of Mind. And it's really how I built the program. When I first got here, this team, this school had 15 of the last 16 years were losing seasons. So we had to change the mindset. And I learned that poem way back when I was a kid, when my dad used it at Modern Day High School. And really, I use that in my own life. You know, I'm too small to play. I'm too slow to play. I'm too whatever. I never bought into any of that because my mindset was I'm good enough to play just myself, you know. So I've taken that and really built the program around it. You'll see it all around our facility here, State of Mind. And so that to me is, I don't know if that's a statement, so to speak, but it's something that's very great. I mean, I know the whole poem. I learned it as a young kid. Our kids know it. So before every game, it's recited in our locker room before we go out. So it's really a part of the program. I'll send you the poem if you want to get it. I will for sure.
1: And then Friday night, you got Central Catholic. This was the state title game last year. You guys were able to beat them and control the game from start to finish. What do you think about that matchup here on Friday at home?
0: Very good football team like they were last year. You know, we played them twice last year and we were fortunate enough to beat them, but they do a good job. They have really good players. They're big physical kids. It'll be a really good game, you know, and they played West Lynn this past week and got beat, but they played them really tough. And I think West Lynn's the team to beat in the state. So, I'm looking for a really good football team. It'll be another really good game and hope we're up to, playing as well as we can play, and then I think it'll be another great high school game to watch.
1: Very last thing. Is there anything that you want the casual football fan in this area to know about high school football in the state of Oregon, or what would your message to them be to maybe support it or watch it or care about it, engage with it a little bit more?
0: You know, I think it's gotten so much better over the years. I think the coaching is much better just because of all the things that we can get out there, the clinics and the things that are coming closer to us with camps and things like that. I think the colleges are more engaged with the high school teams now, so there's opportunity to grow, and I think that's happened here. I think the playing is good. I think there's a lot of good players. I don't think we get quite the credit that is due to the state as far as good players. You know, again, you hear Florida and California and, you know, all those places. We've got good football here, though, and the coaches do a great job. Come out and support it because it's fun. You know what I mean? And again, it's still a game and the kids enjoy it and it's a great atmosphere. I mean, it's been a part of my life and it's made a difference in my life, my family's lives and a lot of families around here.
1: You got yourself another good football program and we'll see how far you can take it here in 26. But Steve Corey, Lake Oswego, a prep spotlight here on the Judah Newby Show. Thank you, Coach.
0: Thank you. It's a pleasure being on. Look forward to seeing you again.
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0: He's Brett Evans. I'm Pat Boyle. 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Fun first hour. Talked about the horrendous fourth quarter from Drake May last night. Do you think it was just one bad game? Or do you think, like me, this is the season of regression coming, just like C.J. Stroud has regressed the last 2 years? That's what I think we're going to witness most of the year from Drake May. I think the Patriots are going to miss the playoffs. 310-840-4910. But we kick off hour number two, head to our guest line. We got a couple of New York teams with some massive games this week and a revenge game for the other side of the Jets and the G-Men on Sunday night playing the Cowboys. God only hope we don't see another 40-0 blowout. But to talk about both the G-Men and the Jets, we bring in Connor Hughes, who covers the teams for SNY in New York City. Connor, it's Pat and Brett. Thanks so much for joining us, man. How you doing?
1: No problem, guys. Thank you so much for having me on. I appreciate it.
0: Yeah. Hey, Connor, let's start with Big Blue. John Harbaugh had some very interesting comments yesterday, basically telling you guys, the media, don't ask him any questions about who's going to play, who's going to start, or anything about the game, because he doesn't want the Cowboys to have a competitive advantage. Kind of a stark contrast to the pressers we've seen from him in the preseason. But with all eyes watching now on Sunday night, is Harbaugh starting to feel the pressure here? You know, Aaron Glenn tried this tactic last year with refusing to name a starting QB for several weeks. It didn't really help his cause. Were you surprised by Harbaugh's comments yesterday, and what are your thoughts on them?
1: I was surprised that he got as snippy as he did a little bit, just because I didn't think it was that aggressive of a line of questioning. I know, like, look, Pat and Pat Leonard and Dan Duggan came out. I wouldn't even say they were throwing, you know, 98 mile per hour there with the first two questions, but that's just how Pat and Dan ask questions. They're just direct. It's why did you release them? And then why did you release Darius Slayton when you did? And I think the directness of that maybe caught John off guard, because there was no, like, you know, softball to start, or, oh, like, hey, how you doing, or how was practice, you ready for the Cowboys? It was just boom with those first two, but they weren't, you know, ridiculously hard questions. That wasn't a did you order the code red or anything like that, but I think that just kind of set the tone. And then when there were like four or five consecutive Malik Nabers questions thrown at him, I think that's probably when John was like, all right, he's now ornery, the media at the time were ornery, and it was just a little mini snap back and forth. I mean, I didn't take anything of it. I didn't react any which way. I mean, look, I think the thing about the New York media is that if you expect to throw 90, you got to expect that when you're in the box, you're going to get 90 right back at you. And I think that's what John did a little bit yesterday. I know I wasn't offended by it. No one of the media guys that I'm tight with were offended by it. I mean, if that's how it's going to be confrontational at times, that's fine. I mean, but I think if this goes the direction, like I think some people took it, which was that John's trying to control this narrative and John doesn't want tough questions and John only wants to talk about what he's going to want to talk about. I didn't get that vibe, but I also know that if that is actually what this was trying to be, I mean, it's not going to work here. That's not how it works in New York, but I didn't think that was necessarily the case.
0: Okay. And you mentioned it, you alluded to it. A part of that presser was him getting pressed, pun intended, on releasing Darius Slayton. Do you think that was a mistake, cutting a veteran guy who's a good locker room presence like Slayton this close to the first game of the year? Because I thought maybe Darius Slayton was going to get released, but like, at the end of training camp, and then, you know, kind of over a week goes by and then he gets cut just a couple of days ago. Were you surprised by that? Do you think that's a mistake by the Giants?
1: I was surprised by it in the sense of when it happened. And what I mean by that is that I would have assumed that it was going to be happening after, I would assume it would have happened, during cutdown day or something like that, not the week of the season. But guys, throughout training camp, I know what Slayton has done in his career. But throughout those practices, he was running with the twos. By the end of the camp, he was running with the threes. He was not somebody, despite what he has accomplished throughout his career, who was running with the starting offense. So when you take that into consideration, realize that he was probably going to be inactive because the Giants plan on playing Odell Beckham Jr., that's when you look at this one and say, okay, yeah, there just wasn't necessarily a spot for him on the roster. And I actually think that the third question, I'm not just saying this because I asked it, but like when during that back-to-back fastballs that Pat and Dan had thrown it at John about Slayton, I had kind of come back to him as the third and was like, John, look, like, I understand you're saying you know, this is about helping the team and in the best interest of the team, but Slayton is a guy who has had over 500 yards receiving in six of his seven seasons. He's had over 700 yards receiving four times. He's somebody that's led this team in receiving three or four times throughout his career. Like, this isn't you cut Isaiah Hodgins. This isn't you cut Bo Collins. This is like a legitimate player who has been productive, not an elite level receiver, but a productive NFL receiver, and you just cut him. So why do you think that this guy, your team is better without him than with him? And I think the answer that John gave was his most insightful. And he basically said, look, I don't care about what he's done in his past. This is about the present. And what that basically means is that Slayton's not the player he was, and Slayton isn't somebody who's helping this team right now. So they were going to move on from him.
2: Connor, John Harbaugh remarked yesterday he fully expects Malik Nabers to play in the opener Sunday night against the rival Cowboys. So the wide receiver himself told reporters today it's his call whether he goes. Watch a wide receiver progress throughout the entire summer. What is your assessment of his status ahead of week one? Do you feel there's going to be any restrictions if he does suit up against the Dallas Cowboys? And how confident are you in the matchup? The over-under right now at BetMGM is set at 61.5 receiving yards. So give us your insights on Malik Nabers.
1: That is, guys, the million-dollar question. I mean, and I was actually just talking about that today on SNY, because everything that the Giants have done, the Giants and John Harbaugh and their medical team and everything like that, since they reported for training camp at the Greenbrier, has been about getting Malik Nabers to play week one against the Cowboys on Sunday Night Football. And I mean, they didn't have him on the pup list to start training camp. They were working through individual drills, and they slowly moved him to 7-on-7s and 11-on-11s and routes on air and routes with the rest of the team, but no defense. And then he was out there against the defense in a red non-contact jersey. And then a couple weeks ago, shed the non-contact jersey. And then if you really want to get into the nitty-gritty of it, Wednesday, he's a full participant in practice in a game week. Today on Thursday, full participant in practice on a game week. Yes, he has an injury designation in terms of, yeah, he's on there with a knee, but he is practicing fully. That indicates that Nabers is cleared. That indicates that Nabers is good to go. That indicates a player that is going to play on Sunday Night Football. However, the one thing that John has stressed to us, and he said this on Wednesday and Malik reiterated on Thursday, is that aside from what the medical team says, aside from what John Harbaugh believes, Malik Nabers and what he feels and how he wants to go about this is the actual deciding factor. Every other check is cleared. Now it's on Malik to tell the Giants, yes, I can go, or no, I cannot go. And Malik stressed that over and over and over to us when he talked to us today, that this is his decision, and he needs to make the decision that is in the best interest of his career. He can't be thinking about 1 year. He can't be thinking about 1 week, which if you think about it, I know it's not necessarily what Giant fans want to hear, but that's how he should approach this. Because if Malik goes out there against the Cowboys on Sunday night and blows out his knee, when his contract blows out his knee again, when his contract is up, you think the Giants could say, you know what, you did this for us. Here's that $30 million a year you would have gotten if you were fully healthy. No, like they're going to pay him nothing. He's going to get pennies on the dollar and his career could be over. So he does need to take that in consideration. I will say that on Monday and Tuesday of this week, I was 99.9% certain that Malik Nabers was going to play. After listening to him speak, I'm probably down into like that 65-75% range where I think he's going to play, because there was just, when he started talking about, I need to take my career into consideration, need to take my life into consideration, that's what gave me some hesitancy as far as whether or not he's going to be out there.
2: Wow. Interesting insights for sure. We'll have to wait and see. TBD on the status of Malik Nabers on Sunday Night Football. Connor, Isaiah Likely was all the talk at Giants camp as he dominated targets and catches, building a quality instant rapport with Jackson Dart. Do you feel that chemistry will continue to bubble in the opener? A season ago, Dallas ranked middle of the pack in receiving yards allowed to the tight end position. His over-under at BetMGM is set at just 38.5 yards. Are you confident he races past that number, though it could be contingent on whether Malik Nabers plays, right?
1: Well, I'd say this about Likely. He's their number two receiver. So I know a lot's been made about the Giants in terms of their playmakers, their receivers, and actuality. Like, look, Odell Beckham Jr. in the year 2026 is this team's third, fourth option at receiver. That's not a good thing. Like, there's a reason why 31 other teams look past Odell. He's a great story in New York. It's awesome that he made this team. It's going to be fun to see him on the field Sunday night. But he is nowhere near the Malik, or he's nowhere near the Odell Beckham that he was in his prime. He's nowhere near the Odell he was 3 or 4 years ago. Like, he's just not. So the fact he made it speaks to the state of this team's playmakers and the playmakers that they have at their disposal. So, yeah, I mean, I would say that my concerns with this team in general are what is, or who Jackson Dart is throwing to, because I'm not super high on Darnell Mooney. Not again, like, it's just I've had my questions and concerns there. But the Giants throughout this summer have made it very, very clear that while they don't necessarily have a legitimate number two wideout opposite Malik, what they believe they have is a tight end who can fill that void and someone they are going to throw to time and time again. They're going to use him split wide. They're going to use him in the slot. They're going to use him as a traditional tight end. I think you will see him in the backfield as well, running routes from out there. I mean, they're going to have likely in a million different formations and try to get him the ball. And what we saw throughout training camp is he really did develop into a safety valve for Dart, and I fully expect that to be the case in the regular season.
0: We're talking to Connor Hughes here on BetMGM tonight, Westwood One Sports. Connor covers the Jets and the Giants for SNY TV in the New York City area. So we're obviously talking all things gangrene and big blue. Connor, let's get to the Jets. How much added emotion is there in Nashville on Sunday when you consider it is Robert Saleh coaching against his former team along with several former Jet players like John Franklin Myers and Jermaine Johnson? I mean, you know it's going to mean more for the Titans. Do you think it will mean more, whether they admit it or not, for the Jets players that played under Saleh?
1: No, I don't think there's anyone really over with the Jets organization that's like, oh, we want to get after Robert. Oh, we want to get back on Robert. Oh, we want to do anything like that. I don't believe that's the case in any way, shape, or form. But I do. It's such a weird thing to say. So, like, I believe that this game means more to Robert than it does to the Jets. But the ramifications of this game are much more significant for the Jets than they are for the Titans and Robert Saleh. I mean, the Titans and Saleh, it's their first year of a regime. They're still in the process of this rebuild. No one really has expectations there. There's no real expectations either for the Jets in terms of a playoff or Super Bowl run. But what they are is a team that has a coach on the hot seat and a coach that very well could find himself on the outs if this team regresses to the means that they were last year with another 4-win season or 3-win season. So I think for the Jets, even though they don't have those crazy high expectations, if they were to go out there Sunday at 1 o'clock in Nashville and lose that game to Robert Saleh, I think the negativity that they've worked so hard to filter out of their locker room would start penetrating again. And the one thing that I've noticed in all of my years covering the Jets is that when there is a dark cloud hovering around this organization, as much as they try to keep it out of the building, it ends up finding a way to get in there. And that's something they cannot have so early on in the season.
2: No doubt about it. Connor, the Jets' primary offensive weapons are pretty clear cut with Breece Hall and Garrett Wilson, the established veterans. However, as you know, week one is always full of surprises, and the matchup against the Titans is a tasty one. Give us a Jets player or two who you feel could make some box score noise on Sunday. Is maybe the under-the-radar slot man, Isaiah Williams, one of them?

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1: And, you know, he's had a really good rapport with Geno Smith throughout the summer, and I fully expect that to translate to the regular season.
2: Talking to Connor Hughes here on BetMGM tonight, Westwood One Sports. Connor covers the Jets and the Giants for SNY TV in New York City. So, Connor, let's take it back to the head coach. You mentioned he's on the hot seat. Wouldn't be a shock if Aaron Glenn were to get fired, I think, at any point during this year or after the year. But the big difference is, he called it his superpower. He's calling the plays this year on defense. And so do you think that will help him keep his job if the Jets have a poor season? Do you think it could accelerate his firing? Or does it not matter if they don't win at least, I don't know, let's say 6 games? How much is Aaron Glenn calling the plays, do you think, going to affect his future?
1: I think it's just an example of a coach that wants to go down with the ship. I mean, if he's going to go and end up getting fired after this year, I don't think he wants to go get fired with somebody else doing something on the defensive side of the ball that he believed he could do better. I mean, that's why he got this head coaching job, is that he was a really good defensive coordinator with the Lions, and the Jets liked him. They brought him on. So why not go back to calling the plays again? But I said this the other day on SNY, and it holds true. I think that this narrative outside the Jets building probably needs a little bit of a correction, and it's kind of gotten crazy. Woody Johnson doesn't want to fire Aaron Glenn. He doesn't. He wants to believe that he picked the right coach and he has the right organizational structure in place and that this team is headed in the right direction. That's what he wants to believe. And that's truly what he does believe, that these guys can do it. So he is going to give them every opportunity to do this. This season is not about whether or not Aaron Glenn convinces Woody Johnson to keep him on as head coach. Tie goes to the runner. The tie is going to be that he stays as this team's head coach. It's more that if the Jets are such a disaster that Woody Johnson's hands are tied and he has to make a change at head coach. So as long as the Jets show legitimate improvements and you feel confident walking off the field in week 18 against the Bills, that this team is legitimately headed in the right direction. They don't have to make the playoffs. They don't have to win 8 or 9 games, but that you can see signs, whether it's the development of Omar Cooper and other players, that they're headed in the right direction. I think that's how Aaron keeps his job.
2: All right, great stuff, Connor. Appreciate the time, brother. Enjoy the weekend, week 1 football. And, you know, again, history would tell us that these are going to be 2 L's for New York football teams. But maybe this is the start of a new era. So I got my hopes up, especially for the Giants. I think they win 10 games this year. I'm an optimist, but enjoy the football either way, man. Hope to catch up with you soon.
1: I appreciate you guys. Thanks so much.
3: See you, Connor.
2: There you go. Connor Hughes covers the Jets and the Giants for SNY. Reporter. He's in multiple places at once. It feels like all throughout the season covering 2 football teams, especially in New York City, not easy to do. So we appreciate his time and all of his insights and answers. 310-840-4910. We've got some time here. So let's see. Do we still have our guy Kevin in Baltimore on hold? Because if so, I'd like to grab a quick phone call before we get to commercial break. So let's try that. Kevin, next up on BetMGM tonight. What's going on, Kevin? How you doing?
4: Good. What's going on, fellas? How y'all doing?
2: Good, bro. We're doing great.
4: Great segment, man. I was calling in about your thoughts and question on the Rams-Niners game tonight. And just from my seat, I feel like the Rams are going to probably look the part that people expect. They're going to look like a number one contender probably right out the gate. I think with San Francisco, they're going to look decent, but look like a team that has some work to do because they definitely had some injuries and they just had some Ayuk problems and a couple other things here and there. But it definitely looks like the tail of the tape is kind of 2 different teams and 2 different spots in the league at the moment for me. So I think the Rams handle this 49ers team with fairly easily, and they might win by 2 touchdowns. I'm not sure. Maybe 10 or 14.
3: Wow.
2: Wow. Okay. All right. Hey, Kevin, appreciate the call. Appreciate the prediction. Brad, I've already been on the record.

0: today. I think the Niners not only cover the 3.5, I think the Niners win this game outright. So you think the Rams have a chance to go undefeated? Do you think two touchdowns? Do you think they dominate San Francisco?
1: That's a wee bit aggressive. I will say this, and you know, San Francisco has got some key bodies that they're missing on defense, especially on that front line. So that's really a big reason why I like Kyren Williams and Blake Corum could have a couple of gashing runs as well. But look, we know what the Rams are capable of. When they are firing all cylinders, they're ultra elite. I mean, you got one of the best, if not the best, wide receivers in the league in Puka Nacua. Got Davante Adams, who I feel is still the best red zone threat in the game. They run a ton of 13 personnel. That's a lot of tight ends on the field. Terrence Ferguson is a buzzy name, a guy that earned a lot of hype in training camp, and he could have a couple of splashy plays in this game. And you've got maybe the best defense on paper. The downside for the Niners, again, are some of those defensive issues they have. Outside of that, I mean, they got the fire up offensively to hold tough. And again, I think the big X factor, I said it last night with Drake May, the legs of the quarterback, and that being Brock Purdy. He says he wants to run more this year. So maybe he runs for like 35, 40 yards, extends a couple of drives with the legs, and keeps this one within striking distance. 10-14 is a bit strong, but I do feel the Rams wind up covering in 3.5.
0: Okay. All righty. We're on opposite sides. We were on opposite sides yesterday, and technically it was a push, although I know at least head-to-head against our producer, Brandon Combs, I got that hook. I got that 3.5, baby, so that helped me out with the Patriots. And look, I mean, I was never expecting a Sam Darnold injury, but hey, a win is a win is a win. This one has been kind of dead on at 3.5 here for all day today, so I don't think we're going to get a push here between the Rams and the Niners. This is either going to be a field goal game or closer, or it will not be.
1: Yep.
0: But look, I think what Kevin in Baltimore says, it kind of alludes to, I wouldn't even say it's a trap. I just think it's, you know, kind of your prediction or your bet is based off of what we saw this offseason, where like Brandon Ayuk was a big distress. That was back in like June. Like they're done with him. They've been done with him.
1: Way past that. Oh yeah.
0: That and like injuries, like you mentioned, yes, there are a couple of injuries on the defense for the 49ers. Sam O, I don't know how to say his last name, Okuyanu, who had a decent rookie season last year. He's on IR. Mykel Williams is still not ready to come back after he tore his ACL last year. And then Alfred Collins tore his patella. You know, he had a pretty decent rookie season last year. These aren't star players. I mean, they're good players. They're decent players. But, like, Nick Bosa is good to go. Fred Warner is back. So, really, in terms of the starters on defense, nobody is missing this game tonight. So, I think it's easy to kind of look at the Niners, the substation, all these injuries every year. When the Niners are healthy, they've been in the NFC Championship game like 5 of the last 7 years. And, yes, they're aging. They're getting older. The Rams, they were the cream of the they're the cream of the crop going into the season, but I think just be wary of the headlines and the noise, because a time in history has told you that Shanahan knows how to win this matchup and he's going to keep this game close. But I could end up looking like an idiot, so we'll see. We'll find out, right?
1: Indeed, we all will.
0: 310-840-4910. We're just over an hour away from kickoff, and we'll obviously keep you posted, keep you covered all throughout the game, minute-by-minute reactions and feedback and analysis. When we come back, we will tie a bow on our preseason predictions by giving out our awards, and Brad and I are putting our names on it, our Super Bowl predictions for this season. 310-840-4910. He's Brad Evans. I'm Pat Boyle. This is BetMGM Tonight on Westwood One Sports.

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1: 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We're shutting this place down.
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1: 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You'll be able to find us. I'm there. Combs is there. Brad is there. Monty, our entire crew. And you can join our group for both Survivor, pick one team to win each week in advance, and our Against the Spread Pick'em, pick every game against the spread each week. And like we said, bragging rights on the line all season long. Brad, before we predict our awards for the NFL 2026 season, we do have two big pieces of news here that have come down the pike in just the last couple of minutes. Let's start with the A.J. Brown high ankle sprain, which we found out yesterday. He left the game early third quarter in the eventual loss for the Patriots. Ian Rappaport reporting that A.J. Brown will miss at least 4 weeks with the high ankle sprain. So, again, we talked about this in the beginning of the show. Who do you trust now? Does Matt Collins become your number one guy on the outside? Romeo Doubs, critical drop yesterday. This was the big offseason acquisition, and they traded away Kayshon Boutte, and have now immediately the Patriots are thin in the wide receiver department. A.J. Brown likely to miss at least 4 weeks of that high ankle sprain. That is pretty brutal.
2: Yeah, that's rough. You're just hoping he's going to be back and healthy at least 75-80%, if not better. Week six and a whole matchup between the Pats and the New York Jets. I'm going to tell you right now, Matt Collins, for you fantasy football managers who are in attendance, is going to take a high waiver priority because he is next man up. Again, this team sorely regretting having some buyer's remorse or trader's remorse, get rid of Kayshon Boutte. They probably wish they had him on the roster right now.
1: Oh, yeah, big time, without a doubt. And then how about this? I mean, there is video of it on social media. What looks like a routine throw in practice ends with Tua Tagovailoa going down, and I said a heap. Maybe that's a bit over-exaggerated, but he goes down, kind of clutches at his back, and then Cooper Rush takes all of the QB1 reps in the rest of Falcons practice today. Ian Rappaport saying that Tua Tagovailoa is day-to-day with a strained oblique. And so, again, Cooper Rush took snaps with the first team today, and he will be in line to start against the Pittsburgh Steelers on Sunday if Tua cannot go. Now, just yesterday, Brad, I picked the Falcons to win the NFC South because I'm thinking, hoping, expecting Michael Penix is going to be ready at the latest next week, week two. I mean, at the absolute worst, week three. But you thought Tua would be the placeholder. Now Tua is in jeopardy to even play on Sunday. Day to day, but a strained oblique. That doesn't sound too good. And I saw the again. I saw the video. He had the stiff back in the beginning of training camp. That's what he's grabbing at. I mean, again, but Tua versus Cooper Rush, honestly, I don't personally think that's a big drop-off because I think Tua absolutely stinked. But, man, this was his chance to at least try to hold on to the starting job for as long as possible. He might not even be ready to play on Sunday now.
2: And he may not start a single game this year, provided that Michael Penix comes back and can be under the controls confidently and throw the ball effectively next week. They do return home in week two and face a really critical intradivisional matchup against Carolina Panthers. But this just in, I'm taking the Steelers everywhere in my Survivor contest. They're going to win by roughly a gazillion.
1: Yeah, I mean, it's tough not to. It's tough not to think that the Steelers are in a tremendous position right now. I kind of wish Tua was playing. I kind of hope he does play. I love the Steelers even more. 310-840-4910. All right, Brad, finishing off our preseason predictions. We picked all of our division winners and playoff teams. We've got to give our awards out and our Super Bowl matchup and our Super Bowl winner. Let's start with NFL Offensive Player of the Year. Who is your pick and why?
2: Sorry, Chalk, homie. I'm going to go with a favorite in this category, Jahmyr Gibbs at plus 550 to win Offensive Player of the Year. Of course, he can't be involved in the MVP conversation, no matter what kind of spectacular season he's going to have, because the NFL just always gives that award to the best quarterback in the game. But Gibbs is extraordinarily valuable to this Detroit Lions organization. He is going to be the main man. I think he's going to see upwards of 80-85% of the opportunity share with Mandatory Montgomery, your Jackals, now in Houston, and a bunch of nobodies backing him up, because Isaiah Pacheco is on the PUP list right now. He's got the fourth easiest fantasy football running back strength of schedule. He's going to run behind a top half offensive line. I think at a bare minimum, you're looking at 2,000 combined yards and 12 to 15 touchdowns. It could easily top those numbers well beyond the thresholds I laid out. The guy forced a missed tackle and off the charts, 32.5% of his carries last season. He accumulated a 10-yard run or longer on 11.1% of his ground carry. So Jahmyr Gibbs going to have one whale of a season. That kitty is certainly going to roar plus 550. I still think there's value there as long as he stays upright to win Offensive Player of the Year. But God forbid, again, he can't be in the MVP conversation because he doesn't throw spirals.
1: Yeah, we're going to get to our MVPs in a bit. And I can't blame you nor anybody for picking Jahmyr Gibbs. But I am going with a guy that nearly won Offensive Player of the Year 2 years ago. He is a two-time first-team All-Pro. Give me Ja'Marr Chase, the wide receiver one for the Cincinnati Bengals, and the odds with our friends at BetMGM, 10-1, plus 1,000. I think Joe Burrow stays healthy this year and has a phenomenal year. The Bengals offense is always a top five unit if Joe Burrow is healthy, and the biggest beneficiary of that is Ja'Marr Chase. Last year, 1,400 yards, 8 touchdowns. He's going to have to put up a year like he did 2 years ago, which he is capable of, 1,700 yards and 17 touchdowns. But I think Burrow is going to be in the MVP conversation. And so because of that, Ja'Marr Chase, I think he's going to put up those kinds of numbers like he did 2 years ago. That is decently a good chance enough for him to win Offensive Player of the Year. Ja'Marr Chase, top three receiver in football, 10-1. I'll take those odds. All right, Offensive Rookie of the Year. Brad, who makes the biggest splash this year on offense for the rookies?
2: A guy we got a little sneak preview of last night. I think the number's only going to get better from there. Jadarian Price, the rookie running back for the Seattle Seahawks, former Golden Domer, 6-1 to hoist the hardware in this category. A very appreciable 3.40 yards after contact per attempt. You saw the power. You saw the shimmy. You saw the shake. You saw the pass catching ability. Caught both of his targets. Give him the damn rock, Mike McDaniel, or Mike McDonald, excuse me, as long as he gets 15 to 18 touches per game. And I think that's going to be a foregone conclusion once McDonald and his staff pulls their heads from their nether regions, unless it remains lodged up in those deep, dark crevices. Price is going to be very right. I think he's going to have a phenomenal season as it wears on and will win Offensive Rookie of the Year at 6-1.
1: I'm buying all the hype on the Ravens rookie receiver from USC, Jacoby Lane, who you and I have gushed over this preseason so far throughout the summer. 15-1 plus 1,500 odds with our friends at BetMGM. And I think he's going to be fantastic. I mean, does not look like a rookie in the chances he got in the preseason games. Big body. I think Zay Flowers, sure, he is the wide receiver one on this team. Honestly, I think Jacoby Lane is good enough that he could overtake Zay Flowers for the top receiver on this team by the end of the season. The competition elsewhere ahead of him, Rashad Bateman facing charges after a domestic incident in June. The Ravens really have not commented since they released a statement a couple of weeks ago about it. But if there's a suspension coming for him, then that helps my cause for Jacoby Lane. Either way, Rashad Bateman was terrible last year. He battled injuries, barely had over 200 receiving yards. So I think he's going to be the unquestioned wide receiver too. I think Lamar is going to find a big friend in Jacoby Lane, and I think this Ravens offense is going to be pretty damn decent this year. But if Derrick Henry even takes a step back, that means they're going to have to throw the ball a little bit more, more opportunities for Jacoby Lane. Either way, I think the guy's just going to be a stud. I think we're going to be talking about him in the offensive player of the year conversation in a year from now. So I think he wins rookie of the year at 15-1. Let's go to the defensive side here, Brad. Myles Garrett won it last year. Who wins NFL defensive player of the year in 2026?
2: At 9-1, give me Aiden Hutchinson of the Detroit Lions, a very talented guy coming off the edge. Last season, accumulated 15 sacks. He was also number 9 in total solo tackles, number 1 in quarterback pressures, top 10 as well in tackles for loss. So whether defending the run or collapsing pockets, he just brings the heat and wraps up dudes. Again, I got Detroit winning the NFC North. Sorry, fellow Chicago Bears fans, but I'm being truthful, and I'm trying to bury the bias. And a big reason why Detroit earns that ticket punch for the second season, Aiden Hutchinson, he wins NFL Defensive Player of the Year at plus 900.
1: I'm going with a bit of a long shot here. Not a bit, a big time long shot. 80-1. How about Derek Stingley Jr. from the Houston Texans here?
2: Yeah.
1: I've said it, Brett. I mean, why? How could I not, you know, put my money where my mouth is? I think the Texans defense is going to be like the 85 Bears here. Oh, so Pat, why won't you take Will Anderson? He's second. He's 7-1. I like a little bit more excitement. Give me a little bit more juice. Do I think Will Anderson's going to be great? Yes. However, a corner has won Defensive Player of the Year twice in the last 7 years. Pat Surtain 2 years ago, Stephon Gilmore in 2019. You look at the year that Derek Stingley had a season ago, 4 interceptions, a touchdown, a forced fumble, quarterback rating when thrown against 48.3. He is one of the top paid corners in the NFL. I think he's a top 3 corner in the NFL. So I think the Texans defense is going to be great. Yes, like I said, Will Anderson, is there a chance he racks up 20 sacks and wins the award? Of course, but at 80-1, when a corner can win the award, and you do have other good members of this secondary, right? The Texans have Jalen Petrie. They have Kamari Lassiter. Those are pretty good corners in their own right. So I don't think it's going to be like Denver where people just don't throw at Pat Surtain. You have other good corners. Derek Stingley might still see some balls thrown his way. He gets 7-8 interceptions. I think he's got a chance to win this award. So Derek Stingley Jr., 80-1, my pick for Defensive Player of the Year. How about Coach of the Year here, Brad? Where are you going with your prediction on this one?
2: Give me Kyle Shanahan at 25-1. Leave the phone in between the seats, Kyle, as long as he doesn't get in another car accident or some other bad luck afflicts this NFL franchise. He's a guy that's got to, you know, really get the job done. He's got to carry his team along with the personnel on the field to a postseason berth. You think they're in the conversation to maybe make a deep run in the NFL playoffs this season. Heck, they can maybe somehow upset the Rams. Maybe they do it tonight. And this is going to send him on course for a phenomenal season. So I think there's great value here with Kyle Shanahan, NFL Coach of the Year, at plus 2,500.
1: I'm going Joe Brady, head coach of the Bills, 12-1. I think Buffalo is going to win 13, maybe 14 games this year. And, you know, taking over for Sean McDermott, it's not always the coaches of the best teams, but a year after their coach gets fired, if Buffalo wins the division this year, which they didn't a year ago, and they win a ton of games, and they're either the number one seed or the number two seed in the AFC. Yes, a lot of the times it could be that coach that nobody saw coming, that surprise team that shocked everybody. Not that Buffalo would shock people if they win a bunch of games, but I think, again, Joe Brady, if Buffalo has an awesome season, he's going to be a finalist. So I'll go Joe Brady here at 12-1. We'll take a short break. 310-840-4910. When we come back, we'll give you our MVPs. We'll give you our Super Bowl matchup. We'll get to your calls, and we'll also put together our crew parlay for the Rams-Niners game, 45 minutes away from kickoff. Lot to do. 310-840-4910. He's Brad Evans. I'm Pat Boyle. 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
0: It's the biggest college football game in the country. Number 1 Ohio State versus number 4 Texas and Arch Manning. 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
1: 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All right, we're taking all of your thoughts, questions, predictions on Rams Niners tonight. Let's get to the phones, and let's go to John, who's in Tulsa, next up on BetMGM tonight. John, how you doing?
2: I'm doing well, fellas. I wanted to see what you thought of Stafford's chances of repeating his MVP. All the weapons still there, table set, offensive mind at head coach. What do you think?
1: Yeah. Hey, John, appreciate the call. Look, I think Stafford could have another tremendous season, but do I think he's going to win the MVP? I don't. We're going to make our predictions for that in just a bit, but, you know, again, you look at the numbers that he put up last year, Brad, and 4,700 passing yards and a career-high 46 touchdowns. I mean, that just feels a little, like, unsustainable.
3: Yeah.
1: But some of the numbers.
3: Yeah.
1: But, I mean, even the last couple of years for the Rams, Stafford was at 37-60, 39-60. So in the high 3,000s, yeah, I could see that and another 28 to 30 touchdowns. Maybe they do run the football more in the red zone this year. That's probably the numbers that I think he's capable of putting up, but I don't see him winning the MVP again. No.
3: No, he does have a cakewalk schedule. 15 is the number in terms of ease of fantasy quarterback strength of schedule. So, yeah, look, he's going to take a slight step back. I don't think it's going to be an extraordinary step back, but, you know, maybe it's like 30, 35 passing touchdowns. It's going to be well over 4,000 yards. He's going to be damn good as long as he remains upright. But, you know, we don't really know if we're going to have Puka Nacua the entire year. That's, I don't know, Jim. I don't know. To go Tony Romo on you. You know, got Davante Adams there. Look, I like the offensive line. I like the components. I just don't see him winning back-to-back MVPs. Though, to be honest, he's going to be in the discussion come year's end.
1: 310-840-4910. All right, Brad, we got to finish off a couple of awards and make our Super Bowl picks here. So let's get to the MVP. I've said it all year. I've said it all summer. So I'm going to be quick with it here. Jordan Love, 22-1. Green Bay Packers, the Josh Jacobs impending suspension. Great, honestly. Let Jordan Love cook. Let him throw the football more. Let him throw it to these weapons. No more Romeo Doubs worrying about dropping footballs like last night. Matthew Golden's going to have a big year. Christian Watson's going to have a big year. Tucker Kraft back and healthy. Jordan Love is going to cook his way to an MVP. Brad, who do you have winning it?
3: I'm going with the modern-day Joe Cool. Joe Burrow, the Cincinnati Bengals, plus 900 are the odds for him to hoist the hardware. Fifth easiest fantasy quarterback strength of schedule. Yes, he's got improved defense, but he has got a plethora of weapons. Jamar Chase, T. Higgins, my guy, getting down with little Chase Brown. Joe Cool is going to be magnificent this year. I'm going to say at least 4,200 passing yards, if not 4,500 passing yards, at least 35 passing touchdowns. He will be your MVP.
1: Yeah, I think he'll be a finalist. I think he'll be so damn good, though, that the Bengals win the Super Bowl. That is my pick. I got Cincinnati winning the Super Bowl. I mean, look, they got there before. We know the ceiling. The defense is going to be much improved. I love the trade for Sexy Dexy. Not so much as a Giants fan, but it felt like it was going to happen. It was inevitable. They got the first-round draft pick. Cincinnati's defense is going to be good enough that Joe Burrow and this offense carries them through the AFC title game. I've got them knocking off the Buffalo Bills in the AFC Championship game. Joe Burrow beating the Detroit Lions in the Super Bowl. This is the year the Lions defense stays healthy. Jared Goff and this offense, they won't have the bad game in the postseason. I think Dan Campbell is pound for pound the best coach in football. Bengals, Lions, Super Bowl, Cincy, Uday. It's coming home to Cincinnati this year. That's my pick. Bengals win the Super Bowl. Brad?
3: Ooh, a feline fracas in the big game this year. I'm going to go with Broncos-Rams and the Super Bowl this season. Everybody knows I've been on the Rams going back before they got Myles Garrett, before Aaron Donald announced that he is coming back. It's 40-1 for the Denver Broncos and LA Rams to meet for the whole shebang. And, of course, I'm going to take LA to win it. Oh, yeah, you're just chalky, Captain Obvious. Look, I've been on this bandwagon with both cheeks firmly planted for months. I ain't gonna budge now. Rams win it at 5-1. Take it to the bank.
1: Yep, you've been on it since before the Myles Garrett trade and the Aaron Donald news, so I give you credit. You haven't budged. 310-840-4910. We'll put together our crew parlay for the game tonight when we come back here on BetMGM tonight.
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28: It's the San Francisco 49ers.
30: Shotgun. Purdy takes the snap. Looking. Purdy steps up. Purdy delivers. End zone. Caught. Touchdown. McCaffrey. 49ers go in front.
28: Against the Los Angeles Rams.
30: Stafford pulls down a high snap. Back to pass. Throws the fade. Right side. Adams is open. He's got it. Touchdown Rams. Second of the night for Devontae Adams. Another perfectly thrown ball by Matthew Stafford. A 24-yard touchdown. And with 3:10 to go in the first half, it's 27-7 LA.
28: From the famous Melbourne Cricket Ground, here are your announcers, Ryan Radke and Pro Football Hall of Famer, Isaac Bruce.
30: Hello and good morning from Melbourne as the Los Angeles Rams take on the San Francisco 49ers in the NFL's regular season debut in Australia. 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I'm Ryan Radke alongside Pro Football Hall of Famer and Super Bowl 34 champ Isaac Bruce as we welcome you to Friday morning football, at least here in Australia, where it's currently just past 10 a.m. local time. Of course, it's 5 p.m. Pacific on Thursday night back on the West Coast, where the Rams and 49ers come from, thanks to that much-discussed 17-hour time difference. Isaac, it is amazing to be here in this stadium as we look out on one of the famed stadiums in the world, the Melbourne Cricket Ground. Over 100,000 people are expected here today. You see the Rams jerseys, you see the 49ers jerseys, but it's also a global celebration of the NFL. I would venture to say that all 32 teams are represented in some way here today. It's an amazing sight to look out on.
31: Without a doubt. I mean, just being here in Melbourne, Australia, the fans here have a wonderful opportunity to see two teams from the same division play the game of football that we all grew up loving. So The weather is perfect. The fans are here. Just about every 32 teams are represented from their jersey standpoint. And I'm looking forward to a great game between two rivals here.
30: Yeah, let's talk about these two teams, both who have very high expectations coming into the season. The